0: you start looking at what their situation is, and Jacoby Brissett, you know, is a very capable NFL quarterback on the last year of his deal. I think Beck is going to have as much time as is possible to try to prove himself.
1: Well, he'll get good, really good playing time during the preseason, so you'll be able to book that and figure things out. So he gets pressured on this last play. It's a quick bootleg. They run pressure. They bring an unblocked defender. He turns, and he dirts the ball right away. By that, I mean he throws the ball into the ground, doesn't worry about taking the sack or getting the ball tipped as he's trying to throw it over and loft over his head, because Carolina won that play. And part of being smart as a quarterback is realizing when the defenses want to play and getting to the next play.
0: Third down from the 5-yard line for Arizona. They could still pick up a first if they get the nose of the football to the one. Going to be an empty backfield this time for Beck now, working out of the shotgun. They're going to get a whistle, and you're going to get a timeout call for by the Cardinals. Something about
2: Arizona. It's a 30-second timeout.
0: That play, I'm going to bet that it was possible that Nathaniel Hackett did not like what he saw about how that formation got to where it was. Or perhaps the defense that was set for Carolina. Stay with Westwood One all season long for the most NFL action anywhere. Monday nights, Sunday nights, Thursday nights, holidays, international games, and the entire postseason. From opening night, September 9th, all the way through Super Bowl 61 in Los Angeles. If it's the NFL, it's on Westwood One. I just gave you a verbal confirmation of my schedule between now and February.
1: I like it.
0: Yep. So after the timeout, Beck leads them to the line of scrimmage. He's got three receivers to the right. Knight, the lone setback, straight behind him. Beck under center, sends a man in motion. Takes the snap. Quick throw, right side, fade route, caught, touchdown! Simi Fehoko with the catch in the corner of the end zone on a perfectly placed ball by Carson Beck, who continues to shine in his debut tonight. It puts the Arizona Cardinals back on top, 13-7.
1: Simi Fehoko, who was a Stanford Cardinal at one time, looks good in that Cardinal-colored uniform. And he's a big-bodied receiver. He's about 6'4", 6'5". You could throw the ball up, and all he had to do is keep his weight on the defender and then separate from him right at the end when the throw was coming in.
0: Fehoko was largely a special teamer last year before he ended up breaking his arm his season was over. Comes back in and makes an impact here in preseason game number one. The extra point is good, and it doesn't take long for Arizona to take advantage of the mistake on the kickoff, a quick 60-yard drive. Once again, a seven-point lead. It's the Cardinals 14, the Carolina Panthers 7, 9:38 left to go here in the first half. 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
0: Four-play, 60-yard drive that took just a buck 18 for Arizona. Jalen Brooks really set him up with a 49-yard reception and a 14-7 lead for the Cardinals now. As they kick things off into the end zone, Anthony Tynes takes a knee, and that'll be a touchback as Carolina gets another offensive set. You coached. What are you looking for in a preseason game?
1: You're looking for somebody to repeat all the drills that you've been doing in practice, being attentive to his splits where he lines up, looking at the defense, and kind of processing things quickly, not having to think about them, but just processing them in a natural fashion. And then letting his specific skills come out. If he's a big receiver, be physical. If you're a fast receiver, run with some speed out there. Get open. Do the things that you need to do. And if you're playing on that offensive or defensive line, make that guy across and he respects you.
0: Now the

0: back, sets it to the 35-yard line. A lot more strategy in the kickoff this year. That's where Carolina will take over. Pickett under center. No, Haynes King now in the ballgame at quarterback. Turns and hands it off, and Dillon's got a lot of running room up the middle. Cutting back left side, out near the numbers. He's going to have first down yardage. Out across the 47 near the 48-yard line before Wydette Williams and Isaiah Oliver make the tackle. But that is a pickup of 13 yards on the play and a Carolina first down.
1: You know, Dillon, being in his sixth year, being a running back who's on his third team, has that spark about him. He's playing for his career, trying to extend it because he knows what it means to be on championship-type teams coming from Green Bay.
0: Play action. King rolls left side, throws, and it's incomplete. He threw that ball right into the numbers of intended receiver Jasiem Reed, who couldn't haul it in.
1: I'm always speechless when I see a drop pass, so I just have to pause for a second here. Because that just hurts. You realize, yes, the ball's a little bit off target, but if you make a big play there and make a nice catch, then everybody's patting you on the back.
0: And it means a lot to you, right?
1: Yeah, it means a lot to me. And I think Larry Fitzgerald is weeping silently right now.
0: Second down and 10. King's got some time. Throws. That one is complete. Down inside the Arizona 40-yard line. A sprawling catch for James Mitchell, the tight end. Or check that. It was Malik Mega. Yep. Out across the middle. He makes the catch inside the 40. That's a first down for Carolina. Right back to the line of scrimmage with no huddle now for the Panthers. King takes the snap, throws out right side, short throw complete. Got that in Felipe Franks, the tight end, down near the 35-yard line for a pickup of four.
1: Felipe Franks, one of those guys who's an athlete, and you have that if he were getting recruited out of high school because he went to Arkansas, played quarterback, good enough at quarterback to play at Arkansas. Then he transitions into the NFL as a tight end because he's such a good athlete. And the ability to do that is not easy and not just taken for granted because coaches realize you used to play quarterback, you have pretty good smarts for the game in general.
0: Second down, about seven. Blitz coming now for King as he throws over the top of it. Left side trying to thread it in, and it's incomplete. He was looking once again for the rookie Mega out of Coastal Carolina, but this one too tall for him down inside the 10-yard line.
1: Forgot to turn the jets on early enough. He's kind of hobbling off to the sideline like he might have a cramp in his leg, and that's not a good sign, but trying to go all out when you've been on the sideline cheering on your teammates, you got to get stretched out and warmed up before you go back out onto the field.
0: This time, Dillon, the running back, sets up at the wide receiver spot. Now checks back into the backfield on third down. Called about seven. King takes the snap. Throwing quickly behind his intended receiver, but a great adjustment and the catch for the first down. That is a pretty catch by John Metchie, the veteran, down at the 27-yard line for a Carolina first down.
1: You know, Metchie's shown a little stuff today. He had a nice kickoff return back outside the 30-yard line. And he has great speed and great change of direction. And he's a standout player at Alabama and then had an unfortunate illness.
0: He's bounced back from that. Last year played for the Eagles and the Jets. King juggles the shotgun snap, now throws down the middle, and it's nearly picked off. Made a dangerous throw, trying to thread one in inside the 15-yard line. And Elijah Culp, the rookie out of James Madison, had a shot at an interception, but couldn't come up with it.
1: You know, I'm watching this, and I wonder, is that receiver supposed to run that like he ran a post pattern where he's going up high, or is he supposed to flatten it off so that the defensive back cannot come and undercut him?
0: Odd to know. Empty backfield this time with three receivers to the right side, two to the left on second down and 10. Carolina down 14-7. King gets the snap, rolls away from pressure. He's going to duck and run to the 20 and slides inside the 20-yard line. On the far side of the field, he's going to be about 2.5 yards shy of the first down, bringing up third down.
1: Nice burst out of the pocket. So King has some speed. They talk about his ability to run and being a real tough guy. That time he showed that ability to run. He didn't have to be tough. He was smart at the end of the play, so he got down.
0: 7 yards for the ACC Offensive Player of the Year out of Georgia Tech. Now a third down, probably two down situation here inside the 20 with 6.5 to go in the first half. King takes the snap, throws right. That's going to be good for first down yardage. Complete to Felipe Franks on the far side. And he runs out of bounds at the 15-yard line with a Carolina first down.
1: The other thing, when you look at Felipe Franks' career path, he's played for Carolina, and he's played for Atlanta. So this is his second trip back to Carolina. So he comes back supposedly as a more polished player, getting to show his receiving skills here in the first half. So this is a good outing for him right here.
0: Well, he's only got one NFL reception in his career a couple of years ago with Carolina.
1: But it was a really good reception.
0: Dillon in the backfield now, but they go play action. Rolling once again. King throws. Complete inside the 10. That's going to be good for a touchdown. Running it into the end zone. Jasiem Reed. Spent last year on the practice squad, but he hauls it in. And after a 10-play, 65-yard drive, Carolina is an extra point away from tying this at 14 here in the second.
1: You know, you mentioned practice squad, and for this game, both the Arizona Cardinals and the Carolina Panthers trot 90 players out here. Half of them are starters who may not be starting. They'll take 53. They'll take another 16 on the practice squad. They'll have another 10 on the developmental roster. They're only going to lose about 10 spots from what they have right now when they're building their team. And guys like Jasiem Reed take advantage of that, working hard on the practice squad during the offseason and are able to come back. And you know what? I think they made the extra point.
0: They did. You know, you do everything for me. I'm going to go take a little break. Extra point is good. We're tied at 14. 5:54 to go here until halftime in Canton, Ohio. 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
6: Placement down. Vinatieri's try for the win is good. It's good. It's good. And the New England Patriots have won Super Bowl 36.
0: Howard David with a call right here on Westwood One. That was the first of four Super Bowls for another member of the Hall of Fame class who joins us here right now from down on the field, Adam Vinatieri. Adam, Scott Graham, and Hall of Famer James Lofton up here. Congratulations.
7: Oh, thank you so much. It's a dream come true, and I'm not even sure I can even comprehend it yet, to be honest with you.
0: I got to tell you, a dream come true. Anybody who starts out as a kicker in the National Football League, that's a tough dream to think about one day putting on a gold jacket, considering how exclusive this club is now among kickers that you're a part of.
7: No, absolutely. You're absolutely right. Now I guess there's three of us now, but you know, the other two were huge role models for me. Morton was one of my greatest role models growing up as a kid. I tried to emulate him, and having him be the one that knocked on the door and welcomed me into the family was absolutely incredible.
1: I'm curious, Adam. Were you clutch in college? Were you clutch in high school? Were you clutching the spelling bee when fourth grade? When did you become clutch?
7: Well, I tell you, I was the guy that always wanted the pressure on me, right? Every position of every sport that I played, I wanted either the ball in my hand or whatever. So I really enjoyed having the pressure. I definitely developed over my career. I definitely was less clutch, but I always wanted that opportunity. So, I think we become better football players as we age. I think even toward the end of my career, I was probably much better than the beginning of my career. So I think we all develop over time, but I absolutely love the pressure. I loved being the guy that it came down to the last minute, and I was the one that either got to make the kick and win or unfortunately go the other way. So thank goodness there was a lot more makes than misses.
1: I remember seeing you a lot of times when I was working Sunday Night Football for Westwood One Radio. Before the game, I'd come down, say hello. And you just seemed like you had this calm about you, that you weren't nervous about what was about for the next 60 minutes.
7: Well, you know, if you're prepared, if you trust your abilities and you focus on what you can control, you know, I spent a lot of time before the game trying to figure out the wind, figure out the field conditions and make sure I had the right cleats on and all the little things that make a difference. And then when you walk out onto the field, you just trust the process. You just trust your ability. And you walk out there, I don't think I ever had a game kick that I hadn't practiced. In the past, you know, I never shied away from practicing in bad weather, and if it was windy, I wanted to kick into the wind because I wanted to see what it was going to do and not shy away from that. So I think that helped build a lot of confidence, and so then when you get out there, you just rely on what you know you can do, and hopefully everything goes the right way.
0: Adam, I am calling you on that right now, what you just said. You never had a kick in a game that you hadn't practiced for. You're going to tell me that kick in the snow in New England, that you had had some sort of a, I mean, I know South Dakota, you're going to tell me that you had practiced for that kick.
1: Ron Meyer had come into town.
7: I'm not going to tell you it was quite the same. I never shied away from going out and kicking in a little snow. I can't say that it's ever been 6 inches of snow, divisional game, we're down by three, and if you miss this, you're cleaning out your locker. No, I never ever practiced that particular situation, but thank goodness we had that one. Played a couple more games in Buffalo, I think, when we had blizzards, and it never got too big at that moment. I think I said, hey, you know, this is a low percentage kick, but do what you can do to try to give yourself a chance. And I tell you, when that one went through the snow, or when it went through the uprights in the divisional game, I took a big sigh of relief thanking the good Lord it went through.
0: You know, 2,673 points, is that the kick that most people bring up most to you, or is it one of the Super Bowl winners?
7: Well, you know, that's the one that was definitely the most difficult kick. I'm probably the most proud of that kick, but there's absolutely nothing like kicking that first game-winning Super Bowl kick at the end of the game, and the confetti's coming down, and you're realizing that we're world champs. That one, for sure, is the one that stands out in my memory the most.
1: You know, you mentioned about other sports, so what were you good at, like, when you were, like, 10 years old?
7: Well, I played soccer as a center midfielder. Baseball, I was a catcher because I wanted to have the ball in my hand all the time. I was also a quarterback, if you could believe that, but I stopped growing at 6 foot. I wasn't one of these 6'4 guys that could throw it a million miles.
1: So you were taller than Drew Brees, is what you're saying.
7: Just barely, but he's a heck of a lot better quarterback than I ever was, that's for sure.
0: Have you thought about what this is going to be like here in this stadium on Saturday with you getting an opportunity to command the stage and the microphone?
7: Yeah, it's going to be surreal for sure. I'm a hair nervous. I've practiced my speech a million times. I know it, but when I'm out there and I'm looking at my family in the crowd and all my friends and coaches, the choking back the emotions is going to be the hard part. I've told everybody. I said, listen, I'm going to be looking at the teleprompter away from all you guys because I don't want to look at you when I'm talking about you. It will get me too emotional, but I'm super excited about it. I'm really, really, honestly, I'm looking forward to about 3 o'clock on Saturday when my speech is over.
1: Yeah.
7: I'm back in the green room. I can take a big, deep breath, maybe a drink, and just relax at that point.
0: Well, of all the thrills, you get an opportunity, an extra one here tonight. You get to spend a little time with our logistics coordinator, Rob Luzzi. I know that had to be important to you, too, tonight.
7: High on the list.
0: Adam, thanks so much for the time. Congratulations. Enjoy every bit of this.
7: My pleasure. Thanks for having me on.
0: Okay, that is Adam Vinatieri as we hit the 4-minute mark left here in the first half, and the Cardinals are moving the ball into Carolina territory. They are now down inside the 35-yard line. It's incredible to be part of a fraternity of three. That's what he is doing here this weekend.
1: And one of them was my teammate for a little while, Jan Stenerud, came to Green Bay when he was about 40 years old. And Jan was great at complaining about field conditions, because back then you would have a muddy field and you'd still have to go out there and kick, and not too often do people have muddy fields anymore.
0: Corey Kiner in the backfield takes the handoff from Beck, pounds off the right side inside the 30. Pickup of just about 5 yards on first down. Clock ticks with 3:15 to go here in the first half of a 14-14 game. Tell you what, I saw Jan walking through the lobby at the hotel today. Jan looks like he could still kick.
1: Yep. Jan believes he could still kick. He was a terrific athlete. When he came to Green Bay, you know, we had to run wind sprints at the end of practice. So we go over, back, over, back. Jan ran with the receivers.
0: I believe it.
1: There was one receiver that wouldn't let him, Jan beat him, and that was me. The other guys, Jan was running past him.
0: On second down, it is Kiner. Corey Kiner takes the right side inside the 25, down to the 21, a 9-yard pickup for another Arizona first down.
1: You know, the Arizona Cardinals have a good pace going here. They've been able to throw the ball well. Now they're coming off in spurts and being able to run the ball really effectively. They had a fumble where the ball bounced directly back up to the runner who fumbled it. So they got a little bit of luck there in this drive, but they're really executing really well.
0: First down and 10 from the 21-yard line. Beck working from down under center. Now checks at the line of scrimmage. Trying to send a man in motion. Nobody moving now. He moves his receiver, turns, hands it off to Kiner, runs left side. And off left tackle, he spins his way down to the 17-yard line. That's going to be a pickup of 4, and that is going to bring us to the 2-minute warning. 2 minutes left to go. First half of play here at Tom Benson Hall of Fame Stadium. It is Arizona on a drive, 14, Carolina 14. 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
0: 2 minutes to go. First half of play here at Tom Benson Hall of Fame Stadium in the Hall of Fame game. It is Arizona 14, Carolina 14. Arizona with the ball in the red zone at the Carolina 17-yard line. Mission of the Pro Football Hall of Fame in Canton, Ohio is to honor the greatest of the game, preserve its history, promote its values, and celebrate excellence everywhere. 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Sam Knight back into the ball game now on second down for Arizona. He's the lone setback. Carson Beck, who's had a big first half, down under center. Sends a man in motion. Turns, hands to Knight, right side. Bounded his way inside the 15-yard line. And he'll be stopped right there after a pickup of a little bit better than 2 yards. Quick timeout called for by Carolina now with 1:55 on the clock. And third down coming up for Arizona. back, 11 out of 14 for 146 yards and a touchdown, a quarterback rating of 134 in his NFL debut, albeit in a preseason game.
1: And what's even more impressive, this team was 31st last year running the football, averaging 93 yards per game. They've already run for 82 yards in the first half of this game. It seems like they've totally dominated, even though it's a tie game. But this is an impressive performance offensively by the Arizona Cardinals.
0: And that's without Jeremiah Love, the third overall pick, who is not playing in this game tonight for Arizona. Third down, 4 yards to go. They've got to get it to the 11. Shotgun snap for Beck. Here comes the pressure. He's in some trouble, and he's going to be dropped. Sacked by Jared Harrison Hunt. Back of the 17-yard line. And a quick timeout again for Carolina, forcing the fourth down now with 1:49 left on the clock.
1: And that was a full weight sack. And by that, I mean number 94, once he escaped the pocket, he was chasing him down from behind and on the side. And when he tackled him, he went down totally on his body. And that left shoulder, those get very sore when you get tackled like that too often in a ball game.
0: That's going to bring the field goal unit out for Arizona.
1: And Adam Vinatieri?
0: No.
1: Oh.
0: Sadly, no. He probably still could, but Chad Ryland is going to kick it for the Cardinals. That'll be a 35-yard attempt from just inside the right hash mark, trying to retake the lead here and pay off this drive. There's the snap. Spot is down. Kick on the way. Barely got it off, but it is good just inside the right upright. Arizona retakes the lead. 1:46 to go here in the first half. A break in the action with our score. Arizona 17, Carolina 14. 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
17: Third and 10, Clark's to the left, Solomon to the right, and here's Montana stepping up, dropping it off short to Craig to the 10. 5, touchdown! Another touchdown for San Francisco. A 16-yard touchdown pass to Roger Craig. Slipped over the middle, there was nobody on him.
0: The great Jack Buck with a call from Super Bowl 19 and a touchdown catch from a three-time Super Bowl champion. He's also set to be inducted here this weekend. Of course, Roger Craig. Part of those great San Francisco 49ers teams. We got a kickoff now, and it's going to be Anthony Tyus fielding it in the end zone. He'll take a knee and the touchback with 1:46 to go in the half. That was a period of time there. He was the offensive player of the year in 1988, second round player out of Nebraska. He was the glue that held that 40. I mean, everybody talks about Montana, obviously, and they should. And
1: sure.
0: Jerry Rice and John Taylor, but Roger Craig was the glue that held that offense together.
1: Not only was he the glue, but he was one of the coolest players. He had the high knee action. He'd been a hurdler part-time in high school and college. And the fact that he gained 1,000 yards rushing and 1,000 yards receiving in the same season. Because it used to be if a running back could catch 50 passes, though, that would be a big deal. But Roger Craig was able to gain 1,000 yards receiving and then 1,000 yards rushing at the same time. And like I said, he had that high knee action. And I don't think defensive backs wanted to come up and try and tackle those high knees.
0: I remember him as just being a force. As first play of this drive, Haynes King misfires on a throw out to the right side, incomplete. 1:42 to go here in the half. Carolina right back to the line of scrimmage. They've got one timeout to work with, down by three. Shotgun snap. King with time, throws down the middle, complete. Out across the 50-yard line and just into Arizona territory with the catch from Jasim Reed, who has a touchdown in this game. A pickup of 15 yards and a Carolina first down. Right back to the line of scrimmage. King gets the snap, throws out right side. And that is, was it caught? Oh, my goodness, what a catch.
1: Caught, and he slid out of bounds, and that's really good because Carolina's operating with just one timeout right now.
0: John Metchie, now they didn't give him the out-of-bounds. They're right back to the line of scrimmage. Well, they did. But right back to the line, they go back to the line, and they throw the ball to the right side. The clock is going to continue to move after a completed pass to James Mitchell. They did not take advantage of the stop clock. Now it's moving with 1:04 left to go. Second down, 8 yards to go. King gets his team to the line of scrimmage, takes the snap, throws out right again. Same receiver, same result, except this time Mitchell dances out of bounds at the 32-yard line with 53 seconds left in the half.
1: Mitchell, the big tight end who caught those last two passes, comes off the field. So now you get somebody in there who's fresh, maybe operating those seams right down the middle. Because what you can do now with 53 seconds and still a timeout, you can throw the ball in the middle of the field.
0: They've got two shots at it now at 53 seconds. Third down and three. Three receivers bunched to the left side, one out to the right. For Haynes King, who takes the snap, looking left all the way, now chased out of the pocket right. Throws, complete first down. Inside the 25, inside the 20, and breaking tackles is Jimmy Horn Jr. down to the 15-yard line. They might use that last time out here, or they might clock it. Clock continues to run with 35 seconds. King sets his team at the line of scrimmage on first and 10 from the 15. He's calling a play. Back to throw, throwing out, end zone, incomplete. He was trying to find Metchie in that right corner of the end zone and skied it over his head with 23 seconds left in the half.
1: There is fast, and then there's water bug fast. And Jimmy Horn, 5'8", 174 out of Colorado, is water bug fast. When he caught that last pass, he was darting, dancing, dipping, moving. And nobody could even, it was almost like they were trying to pull his flag and not tackle him. That's how close they were able to get to him.
0: So now on second down, 23 seconds and still a timeout left for Carolina. King takes the snap, has a little time, throws end zone, wide open and misses his receiver. Horn was all by himself on the right side of the end zone. Nobody within 15 yards of him, and the throw sailed over the top of his head.
1: Well, Horn had gone in motion. He had come inside to where the center was, then he went back outside, and it confused the secondary of the Arizona Cardinals, and he was wide open.
0: Haynes King realizes a missed opportunity for him in a game like this one for a young rookie player. So right back to the line now on third and 10 with 18 seconds to go in the half. Three receivers left. Flag on the play. King chased, throws, complete to the 15, and buried his Horn as he makes the catch at the 15-yard line for no gain. The officials are going to talk about the play now. They're going to say the ball was incomplete.
1: Two men in motion.
0: Yeah. Two men in motion is going to be the call. With 12 seconds on the clock, Greg Rolstead's going to have to sort this one out.
1: Let's see if we can get a 10-second runoff against the Carolina Panthers.
18: Illegal shift. Offense. All the players did not get set. That penalty's declined. The result of the play is fourth down.
0: So the result of the play, fourth down, with 12 seconds to go. Do you bother kicking a field goal in this situation? Yeah, you do, I guess.
1: Of course you do. I mean, this is Adam Vinatieri night.
0: I guess.
1: Yeah. Because if the kicker makes it, he gets an Adam Vinatieri hat. I'm pretty sure about that.
0: Haynes King goes to the sideline and says, please let me have one more shot at that.
1: Oh, but you know what? It'd been a callback anyway, right?
0: Not that play, but the play in the end zone.
1: Yeah.
0: So 33-yard attempt now. And an opportunity to tie the game with 12 seconds to go in the half. Ryan Fitzgerald from the right hash mark. It's down, it's up, and it is good. 8 seconds remain on the clock, and we are knotted at 17 here in the Hall of Fame game. Timeout on the field. You're listening to the Hall of Fame game on Westwood One.
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0: 2026 season is almost here. 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It is hard to believe we're playing football again. Does it go faster as you get older?
1: I wouldn't know.
0: Okay, I asked the wrong guy. I'll have to ask our boss, Mikey, but he's getting older faster.
1: That's like there's a little kid in line to get your autograph, and he comes up and goes, oh, how old are you? And he goes, 10. I say, are the girls prettier now that you're 10 years old? And he can't say yes, and he can't say no. I mean, there's no answer to that one.
0: Kickoff into and covered in the end zone. Bam Knight. I had a little bit of a nightmare trying to get to that ball, but ultimately
1: made the right decision, though.
0: Yep. 8 seconds to go. I would imagine this decision is going to be a knee for Carson Beck, and it's going to bring us to halftime. Beck, a marvelous first half in this one for Arizona. A team that's struggled. Mike LaFleur's got to be pretty happy with the way the offense worked in this one, especially when you consider the fact that none of the offensive starters have been on the field.
1: See, now they've got to get in another formation that the second and third teamers haven't practiced. They've got to get in the victory formation, do at the end of the game, put that person back deep who can supposedly tackle somebody if they have a couple of fumbles.
0: Now Beck takes the knee, and that will do it for the first half of action. By and large, a pretty well-played first half for the first preseason game of the year. And we are going to go into the locker room here in Canton, Ohio, with Arizona and Carolina tied at 17. That is the end of the first half of play. When we come back, another member of the new Hall of Fame class, Luke Kuechly, will join us here in Canton. 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
24: From the 12, first down, intercepted. Luke Kuechly to the 10, to the 5, touchdown. His second interception return for a touchdown in the postseason. And the Panthers are pouring it on.
0: Voice of Kevin Kugler and our old friend Mike Mayock talking about a career that ends here in Canton. Welcome back to Halftime Now of the Pro Football Hall of Fame game, along with Hall of Famer James Lofton, Scott Graham, and we're joined by one of the newest members of the Hall of Fame. The induction is coming, so is the gold jacket ceremony. Luke Kuechly joins us from down on the field. Luke, congratulations on this incredible honor.
25: Oh, thanks. Thanks for having me on. This has been it's been a great week so far.
0: Do you think, by the way, that any of Mike Mayock's love for you in that moment came from the Boston College thing?
25: Oh, absolutely. You always talk about the guys that helped you get there, and I think Mike hyping me up, talking about me good, only helped me throughout my career.
1: You know, there are enough accomplishments to continue to read for about a half an hour, but I'm always curious as to when it first occurred to you, boy, I like football, and I want to be like that guy who I'm watching on television, and who that might have been.
25: Well, I tell you what, the love game for me started. I started playing football in fourth grade, and you always look up early in your career to guys that are the next step above you. So you look to, you know, I started playing football in fourth grade, and you think, hey, maybe one day I'll play with the eighth graders. And there was kids that were eighth graders that when you walk through the hallway in school, you're like, man, maybe I can be like him. And then when you get to high school, it's the same thing. Maybe as a freshman, one day I'll look up and be like these varsity players. And same thing in college. And then you get to the NFL, and I remember my rookie year, we went and played Chicago in Chicago, and that team was loaded. It was, you know, Peanut Tillman and Lance Briggs, and then obviously, you know, Brian Urlacher and Julius Peppers. And I remember walking out on the – Matt Forte was on that team – walk out, and Brian Urlacher's on the field after the game, and to have the opportunity to walk up to him, you're like, maybe one day I'll be like Brian Urlacher. So it's every level that you're at, you always look up from where you are to the next level above and say, hey, maybe one day I can be like those guys.
1: Did you get a big kick out of being a Pro Bowler and going over to, I would think that you got to play in Hawaii at the time.
25: Oh my gosh, yeah. My first Pro Bowl was in 2014 after the 2013 season, and that's when it was still in Hawaii at the hotel there on the beach with the pool and the bar and the beach right there. It was about as cool as it could have been, and I remember just walking. You know, you walk from your hotel out there, and at the pool are all the dudes that you think. I mean, it was, I remember Drew was there, and Larry was at that Pro Bowl, and it was Adam. You know, it's funny, my first Pro Bowl, Larry, Drew, and Adam were at all of them, and it was pretty cool to be there in Hawaii, because you hear the tales of, you know, Peyton and Drew and Brady and all those guys sitting around the pool there holding court and talking, and to go out there my rookie year, my second year, was really cool.
0: A lot, I'm sure, Luke, has gone on since we found out about this earlier this calendar year, all pointing toward this weekend. What's the thing that's taken the most of your time getting ready for this?
25: I think the speech is something that's been on my mind a bunch lately, is, hey, how do I make sure that I touch everybody that I need to touch you and that I need to touch in this small amount of time, and make sure that I get up there and I don't stumble over myself when that prompter gets rolling.
1: Just curious, will you get a little misty-eyed when you're going through all of that?
25: I'm sure that it'll happen. I'm sure there's certain areas that are going to be a little bit harder to get through than others. But I think emotion's part of the game, and I think emotions are powerful. And you know, kind of see what happens when that day on Saturday comes around. Hopefully, it'll be probably, I don't know, 12:45 or so.
0: Well, I'll tell you what, Luke, the guy sitting next to me knows a lot more about this than I do, but yeah. I've seen a few of these things, and this is a whirlwind weekend. Enjoy as much of it as you can. When you come back, you're going to be able to sit back and just enjoy all of it.
25: Awesome. Thank you.
0: Thank you very much. That is Luke Kuechly, inducted into the Hall of Fame this weekend here in Canton. We are at halftime right now of the Pro Football Hall of Fame game. We'll be back with more in a moment. This is Westwood One's coverage of the National Football League.
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0: Welcome back to Canton, Ohio. The Hall of Fame game here, kicking off the NFL season. We are at halftime. Arizona 17, Carolina 17, after a pretty well-played first half. We're here, and we're going to be right back here about a month from now. Join us again on Sunday, September 6th at Tom Benson Stadium for the 2026 Black College Football Hall of Fame Classic. That's between Johnson C. Smith University and Albany State. 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Big half for Carson Beck with 148 yards and a touchdown for Arizona. Carolina got a field goal right before halftime to tie the game back up again. We are at the break here in Canton. It is Arizona 17, Carolina 17. We return, we'll have a second half kickoff. You're listening to the Hall of Fame game on Westwood One.
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0: Welcome back to Canton, Ohio on a warm and kind of muggy night. Here at the Pro Football Hall of Fame. And the 2026 Hall of Fame game is all tied up at 17 as we get ready for second half action. This is the sixth time that the Arizona Cardinals have played in this game. They actually played in the first ever version of this game back in 1962. That one ended up in a 21-all tie with the New York Giants. It's only the second time Carolina's been here. The first time was the first year they were in existence. The other expansion team, Jacksonville Jaguars, lined up against them in 1995, and Panthers won that game 20 to 14. Arizona will get the ball first here in the second half, going from our right over to our left. Harrison Wallace and Corey Kiner back deep take the kickoff, and it's going to go right through the two of them and all the way out of the back of the end zone. It was well placed, hard to field, and as it turned out, they just kept rolling straight on through the back of the end zone. So by rule, that is a touchback.
1: It would say, I think the official, when the kicker comes off the field, to check his feet for grease. Just like you check the baseball pitchers and you check their gloves and their hands, and that ball looks slippery going by those return men.
0: The difference between that touchback and a ball caught and a knee in the end zone is 15 yards. Because they start at their own 20-yard line now, do the Cardinals. On first down and 10. Cam Knight in the backfield. Play action fake. Beck rolls, throws complete. Right side 25-30. And dancing out of bounds across the 30-yard line, Xavier Weaver. They're going to say that 1 foot was out just shy of the 30. So just shy of 10 yards on the first play of the second half. That means that Beck is over 150 yards passing on 12 out of 15 in this ball game. He's made some good throws. That one was an easier throw, but he's made some good ones. Knight, the lone setback on second and short. He'll have first down yardage on the right side as he dives across the 32-yard line out near the 33.
1: We were in here talking that if Beck had a great game, if he was 18 out of 20, what would the coaching staff think? Would they then elevate him a little bit, maybe look at him as a backup guy or even possibly a starter? He's headed in that direction right now.
0: James, one of the things you get from him is he looks completely under control running this offense. From the 33, you're going to get movement and a jump offside, I believe, against Carolina.
1: Working that voice inflection.
6: Encroachment. Defense, number 64. It's a 5-yard penalty. Still first down.
0: Tywan Malone gets called for it, the rookie out of Ohio State. It's a lot of those guys that are playing in this game. Cardinals have six players who played collegiately at Ohio State, and two more who played at Miami of Ohio. Kind of a homecoming game for them. Neither is all that close, but you get my point.
1: You know, the nice thing for Mike LaFleur is he has an offensive coordinator in Nathaniel Hackett, who's been around the block once, who's been a coordinator, who's been a head coach, and, you know, takes it and makes it easy for him to then become the head coach and just monitor the whole team at once.
0: Carson Beck rolling out, finds his tight end Jamison Gears, who makes it across the 50-yard line and gets upended out of bounds down at the 46 for Carolina after a 15-yard game.
1: And the cynic would say, well, he's rolling outside the pocket and it's easy throw. No, it's not easy to throw the ball on the move. Think about when that little kid comes down, he's tossing newspapers, supposed to go on your front porch and goes in the lawn, gets all wet, and nobody can ever read it.
0: Now you get motion in the backfield before the snap, and that is going to be a...
1: You got a zone halfback with the voice inflection. You got Corey Kiner.
0: Yep, Corey Kiner flinched in the backfield, so that'll be 5 yards and back to the other side of the 50-yard line for Arizona. By the way, that kid on the bike throwing the newspaper.
1: That was you?
0: No, it just doesn't happen that much anymore.
1: There are no newspapers. And what's a telephone book?
0: Yeah, exactly.
1: And the only place you have phone booths are over in London, those red phone booths.
0: We have good memories, though, James. Here's a handoff to Kiner, tried left side, and oh, wow. Strong running. He was held up near the 50-yard line and just kept the legs pumping as he got down all the way near the 46 for a pickup of 4 or 5 yards. Scott Graham, Hall of Famer James Lofton here in the Granger broadcast booth in Canton, Ohio. 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So second down now, call it 10. Tie game at 17 here early in the second half. Arizona just across midfield into Carolina territory. On play action, Beck some time. Backpedaling throws, checks it down to Kiner, and Kiner makes the catch before he's swallowed up by a pair of Carolina defenders at the 41. We got a flag on the play.
6: Holding, offense, number 66. It's a 10-yard penalty. Replay, second down.
0: That's going to back him up. Early in this game, as we mentioned, there was not a lot in terms of flags, but we've seen more of them. Jaden Williams gets called for that one.
1: Yeah, that's one of their draft picks who, out of Ole Miss, he's been playing right tackle in college, and now they're moving him over to left guard, left tackle. He's at that open edge, just got his hands out of position and took down the defensive tackle.
0: 5 penalties, 53 yards for the Cardinals. Beck out of the shotgun now. Throws. He's got an open man. It's caught in Carolina territory. Trying to break a tackle and kind of losing yardage after the catch by doing so is Reggie Virgil, the rookie out of Texas Tech. He caught it near the 46. He gets tackled outside the 47.
1: But I like Virgil fighting for extra yardage at the end of that play, because here's a tall, fast, slim receiver, and you wonder if he's going to be able to do a lot of things differently than he did at Texas Tech, where he's just going down the field and burning people one-on-one. I love the fight that he had after he caught that ball.
0: He's one of the players who did play at Miami, Ohio in his first season. Third down and long now. Beck takes the snap, has some time, throws, that's complete, and down at the 40-yard line, great tackle. After Yeboah caught the ball, he was trying to run. He was still 5 yards shy of the first down. And a great tackle made by Devontae Smith, the rookie out of Notre Dame.
1: So they're 5 yards, and that's short of what they had, because they missed on that first down play where number 37 was just flinching in the backfield. And they're going for it right now.
0: Well, again, it's preseason. If you need to run the punt team out there, let's see what this offense can do, right? Fourth down, they've got to get it to the 36-yard line. Call it 5 yards to go. Beck out of the shotgun. Pump fake. Throws down left side. Got a man there. It is caught inside the 10-yard line. That is going to be an Arizona first down. Reggie Virgil sold out to haul that in. Down. No. Did he drop the ball? No. They called that incomplete. What did I miss? Oh, it got punched out between two players, and we got screened. That ball came out before he hit the ground. A saving play made by Isaiah Simmons with a punch of the football that took away a big play from the Arizona Cardinals. Timeout with 10:15 to go in the third. Arizona 17, Carolina 17. This is Westwood One's coverage of the National Football League.
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0: Holmes in the gun. Off his left hip is Hunt. Arms outstretched, shotgun snap, pick throw. It's intercepted at the goal line. Picked off on the play, and here comes the wonderful linebacker running up the middle. It's Lloyd. He takes it on the sideline, 40-40, chasing to the 50. Down the sideline, 40-30, 20. Foot race to the 10. 5, touchdown. Touchdown. Mahomes has been picked off by Devin Lloyd.
1: Kevin Harlan, the call right here on Westwood One, part of a Pro Bowl and second team All-Pro season for Devin Lloyd, is part of the Jacksonville Jaguars, now part of the Carolina Panthers. He joins us now from down on the field. Devin, thanks for being here with us. We appreciate it.
2: Yeah, absolutely. Thanks for having me.
1: Your defense just came up big. Isaiah Simmons makes a play. What's your role in a situation like this in a night that you're not playing?
2: Just root for my guys. Isaiah made a big play against his former team, so just cheering them on, but then also being a coach on the sideline as much as I can. Dang, I think it's bad luck because they just turned the ball over. So
1: they did. A fumble, and it's going back over to Arizona. Yep.
2: Be as supportive as I can and, help give these guys some pointers as well.
3: Devin, James Lofton here. I think what you need to tell people is what they don't know, because the way that you play defense, really you inherited from your offense when you're growing up in San Diego, Otay Ranch High School, down in Chula Vista.
2: Come on now, you know about it.
3: I know about it because I saw you play offensively while I was still coaching with the Chargers.
2: Wow.
3: But what I'm watching, when I watch you warming up, even before the game, I'm going, he's just showing off his hands. That's all he's doing, playing catch with your big 6 foot 10-inch coach.
2: Oh, my goodness. It's so easy to throw to him. He's such a big target, too. So, and that's my thing. I do that before every practice. I've been doing that before every game. It's kind of just to get my mind just away from everything and just having fun playing catch. But and it also gets my hands right as well before the game. So
3: normally when a guy's a free agent, he attaches to somebody he's worked with in the past. Was that the case with you coming to Carolina?
2: It was all new for me. Didn't really have any connections to Carolina. It was more so just, a good fit as far as the direction of the team, mm-hmm. and kind of just trusting where things are headed.
1: I'll tell you what, we were not expecting to be talking to you while your defensive brothers were on the field, but they are right now. So now you got a second down and short. You know, help us out from down there. What are we looking at here? What's this defense trying to take care of? I'm sorry, third down and short.
2: Yeah, third down and short. We want to be aggressive. We know that they're probably going to run the ball, so we got to watch the hard count and then just be ready to make a play.
1: Well, they are running the ball. It's through the middle, and that's going to be first down yardage for Corey Kiner.
2: So we want to be a little more stout up front. I think we've given up more run yards than we want to up to this point in the game. But, it's a lot of stuff to learn from first game of the year, so we got to just correct the mistakes.
1: Panthers defense last year gave up 77 fewer yards per game than the year before. That's one of the best improvements in the last 25 years. I'm betting you think that you can take that and bring it to another level.
2: Absolutely. That's the expectation. Just to continue to improve, and took a big step, but that 2024 defense was also one of the worst historically, so it was good to see us at least trending in the right direction. And now we're really trying to be, obviously, like you said, building on top of last year.
3: How familiar were you with the heritage of linebackers who had played for the Carolina Panthers? Sam Mills, Thomas Davis, Luke Kuechly, Dan Morgan. How familiar were you with those guys coming to this team?
2: But yeah, prior to coming to Carolina, I was familiar with those guys, and then just even learning more about them specifically, as well as other linebackers that have played here. And just it's special to be a part of a great lineage of great linebackers. Obviously, they honored Luke today, a Hall of Famer, somebody who I had talked to, and just a great human being as well as a great player. So it's pretty special to be a part of that lineage, but also I know I haven't done anything for this organization. Ultimately, I just got to come and just be humble and be myself.
1: Tell you what, let's change the luck up for you because the Cardinals are in the red zone right now. Thanks for your time. If you put the microphone down, maybe you could help out with some things right now and help that defense hold.
2: Oh, no, I appreciate it. It was good talking to you guys.
1: Thanks so much.
3: Thanks, Devin.

0: Evan Lloyd, who is, you know, a former first-round draft pick, a guy who had an incredible season last year for Jacksonville. What an addition that is to this defensive unit, James.
1: Yeah, to get him after you had gone out and gotten Jalen Phillips, so they've really upgraded their defense. They had a hit with Nick Scorington, who was playing the opposite linebacker first day at Kent training camp, but they've got some depth there.
0: Keaton Slovis in at quarterback, runs away from pressure on second down, flag on the play, throws for the end zone, ball knocked free out in that corner as he tried to find Rivaldo Fairweather, but we've got to see about the flag.
2: Holding, offense, number 76. It's a 10-yard penalty, replay, second down.
0: It's Matt Pryor, the former Eagle, Colt, Niner, and Chicago Bear. Let's pause 10 seconds for station identification. 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
0: Second and 17 for Arizona now, just inside the 20-yard line. Game tied at 17 here in the third. Slovis back to throw, pressured and knocked down. He had time, tried to scramble away from the pressure up the middle and got tripped up all the way back out at the 30-yard line. Nick Hampton going to get credit for that sack.
1: This is when the head coach looks down at the offensive coordinator to see what he's going to call next. Third and 29 from the 31-yard line.
0: Well, you got a lot of room in the field to work with.
1: Yeah. You know what? You've almost got to get yourself back in field goal range.
0: It would be a long one from here right now. Two receivers to the left, one to the right. On third down and a bunch. And it's going to be a handoff through the middle. And dropping down and then popping back up again was Kiner. He hadn't been hit but slipped. And that extra little bit of burst when he got back up got him to the 25 and may have made this a more manageable field goal try. This game had been played in a very kind of clean manner early. Hasn't been as clean here now in this third quarter. So it is Rylands. He's going to try a 43-yarder from the right hash mark. One for one on the night tonight from 35. Snap is down. Kick is up. Kick is good. So Arizona, off the turnover, retakes the lead with 4:42 left to go here in the third quarter. It's the Cardinals 20, the Carolina Panthers 17. You're listening to the Hall of Fame game on Westwood One.
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0: 32 left to go here in the third quarter in Canton, Ohio at the 2026 Hall of Fame game. Arizona Cardinals a 20-17 lead over the Carolina Panthers. The first of a longer preseason for both of these teams. Nowadays, it is three games. This becomes four. Back in the day, when it was four games, it was five games if you played in the Hall of Fame game. For some players, that's a godsend, an opportunity potentially to do enough to make a team. But in the way player usage happens nowadays, not a lot of playing time for the regulars in live action out on the big fields during the preseason. Jimmy Horn Jr., Jasiem Reed back deep to take the kickoff. And that is going to be Horn just inside, outside the goal line. He tries right side out across the 20, 25, and slides down as he is knocked to the turf. They spot that football out at the 27. That's where Carolina will start things out.
1: So, Scott, let me ask you this. We saw the World Cup being played, and they all played on all grass fields, and some of the places that they played had been NFL stadiums that used field turf. Would you be a fan of going back to all grass fields everywhere?
0: I know that the players of the NFL would be by a large amount. Once again, if the upkeep is good, of course, but that's basically been the problem. Here's Tyus now with a handoff, and he bangs ahead with second effort running out to the 30 for a pickup of three.
1: In Arizona and I believe in Las Vegas are two indoor stadiums that use grass fields. They bring them in on pallets. They roll them out and let them grow during the winter. It would be tough in some of the cold weather places where they're going to be half mud after November 1st.
0: Yep.
1: But it would be a different style of football, and it would take front offices a little while to get the right players in to be able to play in those conditions year-round.
0: Second and seven, Tyus hit as he gets back to the line of scrimmage. Got a yard, maybe yard and a half before he was thrown back by Kosiah Izzard out of Penn State. Third down coming up. I'm going to guess you didn't play on a lot of field turf.
1: I never played on field turf. Played on AstroTurf.
0: Yep. That was concrete with green paint.
1: Yes, that was rock hard. And we also had a crown on the field, so the center of the field was higher so the water could drain off of it going to the on both a lot of grass fields. The only flat fields were multi-purpose stadiums where you played football and baseball on.
0: Third down now and five. Haynes King, the quarterback, awaits the snap in the shotgun. He takes it. Rush is coming. Steps up toward the right side. Make that left side. Now he's going to run for it. And he will have first down yardage as he sprawls out to the 38. But there's a flag all the way back at the 24. And I think that's against Carolina.
2: Holding. Offense, number 65. 10-yard penalty, replay, third down.
1: So I am the defender of the offensive lineman who holds on a scramble. Because he has this player locked out in one direction. The quarterback runs and he goes the other direction. And you get those arms exposed because you don't let go. If the quarterback were to yell, free, free, free, let him go, then you wouldn't have as many holding calls. And we used to have a call like that on screens. So you could go screen, and you know, go, go, go. But that's just too complicated for most players at my high level of football.
0: Third down at 15. King throws
1: nice
0: a beauty.
1: Ball.
0: Whoa, what a catch. And what a throw. And now a late hit's going to tack onto it. It's going to be good for first down yardage as King found Jimmy Horn Jr. And he took a late hit out of bounds, I believe, which is going to tack on after a perfect throw from Haynes King. That's an NFL throw right there, James.
1: Yeah, I will tell you this. Jimmy Horn
2: caught after the play. Personal foul, unnecessary roughness, defense number 26. That's a 15-yard penalty out at the end of the play, automatic, first down.
1: Jimmy Horn is showing me a little something. He caught 11 passes for 108 yards last season. Drafted out of Colorado in the sixth round, so you knew that he had some talent. But the fact that he's 5'8", 174, that talent says, I have speed. I can make quick moves. I can get in and out of my breaks, do different things like that. I can separate from people, especially if they give me a free release down the field. So he could be a weapon along with McMillan and Coker later on this season.
0: That moves it to the 47-yard line of the Cardinals and a handoff to the outside. Tyus has some room trying to turn the corner. Bangs his way down to the 42 before Elijah Jones knocks him out of bounds. A pickup of 5 yards. Clock ticking and now stopped as they reset the ball with 2:27 left to go here in this third quarter. Arizona leading at 20-17.
1: There's going to be a lot of happy offensive players when they sit down to watch the film on both sides in this ball game. And defensive players who are going to have their head down a little bit.
0: Going to work from under center now. Haynes King is there. Turns, play action fake, rolling out left. Throwing, open receiver, caught for a first down. They worked it well to the outside. And a catch by Washington on a well-thrown ball and a well-set-up play.
1: And a nice job rolling to your left and then getting his hip turned so that they're facing straight down the field as opposed to throwing across your body. So you've got to do that when you're a right-handed quarterback rolling out to your left.
0: Casey Washington, who caught that ball, the only guy wearing the Guardian helmet out there right now. First down inside the 35-yard line. Tyus tries right side with a handoff. He's going to get about a yard down to the 33.
1: The proper name for that is the kazoo cap.
0: It does. Plus, and again, we're dating ourselves yet again.
1: Yes, we are. Oh, my goodness. You know, we had Mark Kelso who wore that back with the Buffalo Bills in the late 80s and early 90s.
0: Yep. And they said they're working on a design right now that's going to make it a little bit more
1: smaller.
0: Smaller and more integrated looking.
1: Because his helmet is more of a shade of gray than the silver.
0: Second down and 9. King takes the snap, hands to Tyus, and Tyus says hello to the entire front defensive line for the Arizona Cardinals. Maybe got half a yard before Dominic Williams, the rookie out of Oklahoma, throws him back.
1: So you've got 3rd and 9. If you're defensively, are we going to finally show a blitz and bring an extra pass rusher from the secondary or one of the linebacking positions? So King is coming up to the line of scrimmage and trying to read the coverage as fast as he can. Is his pre-snap read telling it's man-to-man coverage or zone? He just sent a running back outside the formation, and the defense didn't move a lot. So that tells me it's zone coverage.
0: 3 to the left, 1 to the right on 3rd down. Quick throw for King, and he got it in to Washington, but that's going to be short of first down yardage. Sprawling catch just shy of the 26-yard line. It's going to leave him a couple of yards short on what's the final play of this third quarter.
1: But you like the quick processing of the play by King on that last throw.
0: So, decision time for Carolina. Very likely you would think they would go for it in this situation, but we'll see when we come back. That's the end of the third quarter of play with our score. Arizona 20, Carolina 17. 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
12: Snap to Brissett, drops back to throw in trouble. Steps up and hoists it deep left side. Wilson is wide open and he's got it. Touchdown, Arizona. Michael Wilson beats his man again. This time Brissett finds him. They pay off the fake punt with a bomb on the next play for six.
0: Dave Pasch with the call, the Cardinals Radio Network, and we're going to talk to the man who caught that ball coming up here in this fourth quarter. Right now it's a fourth down and short, fourth and two. Carolina trying to keep the drive alive. They do, and a whole lot more. Completed ball down the right side, inside the 10-yard line, and down all the way to the 4-yard line. Caden Priestcorn, recently added tight end, he has set up Carolina with a first and goal.
1: Now that run fake is not just demonstrated by the quarterback and the running back. It's the offensive line. The offensive line, they moved like elephants. So they got in a direction. They started sliding down the line. And it made the linebackers and the secondary believe that that play was going to the left when actually the quarterback was rolling out to the right. So we should call that elephants on parade.
0: First down and goal inside the 5-yard line. Tyus, the lone setback. Play action fake. Rolling, throwing to Tyus. He's in for the touchdown. Carolina retakes the lead here early in the fourth quarter. A 5-yard touchdown pass from Haynes King to Anthony Tyus III. And it's a 23-20 Carolina lead. Tyus came literally wide open out of that backfield and walked into the end zone after the easy flip from Haynes King.
1: Okay, Scott, let me know the truth. Could you have caught that ball?
0: I think so.
1: Would you have sauntered into the end zone, too?
0: I don't know that I would have sauntered. I rarely saunter. Extra point is up, and it's good. 24-20 now. Carolina on top of Arizona. Timeout on the field. With 14:20 left to go in the ballgame, this is Westwood One's coverage of the National Football League.
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0: 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Haynes King was 5-for-5 on the drive for 56 yards, including a 4-yard touchdown pass. to Anthony Tyus. And that means that Carolina is taking a 24-20 lead now with 14:20 left to play. Corey Kiner, Harrison Wallace back deep to take the kickoff. Off on our left inside their 10-yard line. That's a good kick fielded at the 10-yard line by Wallace straight up the middle across the 20, 25, and out to about the 30-yard line before he runs into the, well, half of the Panthers special teams unit. The 30 will be the starting point of this drive for Arizona. Keaton Slovis, who played in two games last year, been part of the Colts and Houston Texans practice squads. Been around a little bit, came out of BYU, but also played at USC and Pitt in his collegiate career. 25-year-old Ducks under center now, trying to drive his team down the field. Hands it off, banging ahead is Evan Hull. And Hull gets 4 yards as he cuts off the left side. Now in that time in the ball game where a lot of the players who are further down on the depth chart are really getting their opportunity to try to shine, to try to make an impression that will carry in the next week. Second down. Slovis back to throw. Fires complete into Carolina territory at the 45 and down to the 40-yard line. Harrison Wallace the third with the catch that gets all the way down to the Carolina 39 after a pickup of 27 yards.
1: So here's what Slovis had to do on the last play. He's taking the ball from under center. He turns around. There's a running back there, so he's going to fake to the running back. His back is turned to the defense. When he turns around, he has to pick up a receiver who's crossing the field, running about 4-4 in the 40, and hit him with the strike. Did exactly what he was supposed to do on that last play.
0: Here's Hull running the football again, and that's good, hard running out inside the 30-yard line and down very close to a first down. Got 9.5 yards on first down.
1: So Slovis, who's the number 4 quarterback, he's hearing these plays probably for the first time in his ear, where he has to go in and actually call them. Because in practice, he probably is running the cards for the other defense that they're playing against.
0: So what you're saying is it's not an easy situation, but he's probably pretty pumped up right now.
1: This is nice, and he's trying to remain calm, so he's trying to do deep breathing exercises in between plays.
0: Second down and short. It's Hull through the middle, and he's got first down yardage, falling ahead down to the 25-yard line. Arizona coming right back down the field. They've got another first down just outside the red zone now with 12:10 left to go in the game.
1: Okay, so you just sent in two new defensive tackles if you're the Carolina Panthers. You want to stop this drive because this doesn't feel good or look good if you're playing defense. If you're a defensive coach, your defensive coordinator, you're not enjoying this output right now from your defense.
0: Deep into the first game in pads against the opposition this year on a warm and muggy night. Hull beats a tackle in the backfield, gets back to the line of scrimmage, and that's about all. Great penetration into the offensive backfield by Thomas Incoum for Carolina. Kind of blew that play up before it ever started.
1: So you had one guy on the opposite side of the line of scrimmage, and he forced the play. You want that same penetration from your defensive ends, your nose tackle. You want those guys to be able to penetrate and get up the field and disrupt plays.
0: Corey Kiner now in the backfield on second down and 10. Slovis working out of the shotgun. Two receivers to his right, takes the snap, looking left all the way. Now looks back right again, throws complete inside the 20, and down still on his feet with four tacklers on him at the 17 is Rivaldo Fairweather. That's a good gain. He got about 8 yards. It'll set up a third down and short. Devontae Smith, the rookie out of Notre Dame, was the first one to get there for Carolina. Lots of reinforcements, but Fairweather wasn't going down.
1: No, he didn't want to go down. And you see that fight because, you know, you look at these players, and you know who they were? They were the best high school players in your area, and you wanted to hear about them and know what they were doing, and they've just transitioned, and now they got their chance to play in the NFL.
0: Third and a long two. Slovis rolling, throwing, and, oh, incomplete. He had two receivers on the right side. Fairweather thought it was for him, but it was for Xavier Weaver, and just out of his reach inside the 10-yard line on the near sideline.
1: Weaver knocked the wind out of himself, I'm pretty sure.
0: Yep. He's down and being tended to on the sideline. They're going to take a look at him before any field goal attempt, so we'll take a timeout. 10:23 left to go here in the ballgame? No. Since he's on the sideline, they're going to allow this play to continue. And they're going to kick, even as he's being tended to.
1: Well, the referees have flights also.
0: Yep. Ryland's going to try from 35 yards out. He's hit from this tonight. Field goal is on the way, and it is good. Just inside the right upright. That's going to draw Arizona back to within one now with 10:19 left to go. Carolina 24, Arizona 23 in a timeout on the field. You're listening to the Hall of Fame game on Westwood One.
10: Someone had a birthday.
16: Yep, 50. Can't believe it.
10: 50 years of wisdom.
16: Great segue. We have a health reminder from the CDC.
10: Pneumococcal vaccination is recommended for adults 50 or older. Says here, we're over 6 times more likely to be hospitalized with pneumococcal pneumonia than adults under 50.
16: I don't love those odds.
10: Same. 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
0: 24-23, Carolina on top of Arizona with 10:19 to go here in the Hall of Fame game in Canton, Ohio. And Carolina's going to get the football back again now. A game that, as James has pointed out, seen the offenses do a lot. And the defenses, well, they've held in spots to field goals.
1: It's been spotty.
0: Yep, but it has been spotty.
1: Ideal condition tonight, though.
0: Chad Ryland ready to kick things off now for Arizona. Wind has picked up a little bit here.
1: And my hair is blowing around.
0: I can see that. Horn and Reed back deep to take the kick, standing at their own 2-yard line. And Ryland's kick is a good one. Line drive fielded by Reed straight through the middle. Now the angle's left at the 20, 25-yard line. And he'll make it out across the 30. Before he is brought down. We're joined now by Michael Wilson, coming off a tremendous year last year. 78 catches, 1,000-yard season, and 7 touchdowns, all career highs. Michael, thanks for spending a little time with us tonight.
24: Man, thanks for having me on the show.
0: I'll tell you what, in a year where you guys had so many injuries, the ability for you to step up and be able to do what you did, it's never going to feel good to have a 3-win season, but at the same time, for you to be able to kind of find your legs as a receiver and a go-to target, that had to be good for you.
24: Oh my God, you know, collectively, obviously that was an extremely tough season, but for me individually, I could probably say this, that was probably truthfully the most meaningful season I've ever had in my playing career since, I've been playing football since I was 8. To come in, I think I had 5 catches through the first 5 games, like maybe 50 yards through the first 5 games, and to finish 1,000 yards and basically, I don't know, 12 games is extremely impressive. And I'm really just humbled and grateful that I got the opportunity and took advantage of it.
1: You know, obviously you had a huge change at quarterback, and Jacoby Brissett takes you guys down the stretch and through the rest of the season. What was it like establishing a connection with Jacoby, a guy that you knew where he was going to be in the pocket, and you knew where that launch point was coming from?
24: Yeah, it was seamless. I mean, I think probably he got the start week 6 against the Colts. I probably caught maybe 10 to 15 balls from him from OTAs until then because Kyler was getting all the one reps.
1: Right.
24: And RBA, we were going with only Kyler. I never really worked with the twos at all. And so, you know, I think that just goes to show the type of character that he has and the personality. Like, he was just able to gel and mesh with everybody. Everyone was on the same page. We'd get with him after practice. On Friday night, he sent in us clips of, like, hey, I see you running this route versus this coverage this way. But if we get man, I want you to run it. And so it was just so easy to play with him because we were always on the same page. And I think that showed, you know, with me and him going, our first time I was in the wide receiver one role, 15 to 18, 185 yards. Like, that type of stuff doesn't happen by accident in the NFL.
1: Well, you had a big year, but you also had a big year off the field. You had gotten married. You had your first child. What was all that like?
24: Ah, man. I mean, that's the greatest joys in life is having a child. And, I mean, obviously we got married last year, but my daughter is my pride and joy in my life, and I mean, there isn't a thing that I would do that I would not do for her.
1: So what stage is she at right now? Is she walking a little bit?
24: She just
1: pulling herself up.
24: Yeah, just turned 11 months, and she just started walking. She's pretty proficient, but because of who my wife is, I say, like, extraordinary is the standard for my daughter.
1: So I know your wife is a better athlete than you were.
24: Yeah, I've heard that a bunch of times.
2: But you know, you take a look at that, and do the eyes as a dad go to, you know, I'm already seeing signs that there's a little bit of athleticism. You can't really see that in a baby that's just, Gianna can't be pulling up and you're saying, you know, looks like she might have a good first step.
24: Oh, everything we do is evaluated. I think for her, I mean, she's been going to football games from the time she was 8 weeks old, soccer games, flying on first class, like, She's going to have so many advantages in life, not only because of who her mom is, but just because of her environment and the people she's going to be surrounded by. I mean, I didn't meet my first professional athlete until I was in high school, or maybe in college, to be honest. And so I think for her, she's just going to become so numb and so used to just being around extraordinary people, she's going to have no choice but to rise to that level as well.
2: For those who don't know, Sophia Wilson, U.S. national soccer team, is mom. Let me ask you, get back to your team for just a second here. Carolina's now got it down to a third down and one. You start looking at what you were able to do and establish yourself. We got a big-time run here for Carolina. This one could go a long ways inside the 30-yard line, and Miles Davis is down all the way to the 30, make that 23-yard line of Arizona. He found some room as he kicked it out to the right side, and a big gain for Carolina with 8:45 to go.
1: A little bit of smooth jazz, huh?
2: Yeah, Miles Davis. But you come forward the way you did last year. Marvin Harrison becomes healthy. You got Kendrick Bourne.
24: Right.
2: I've got to imagine that things are really looking up for that receiver room right now.
24: Oh, for sure. And, I mean, I think you left out probably the most critical piece is Trey McBride. I know he's a tight end, but to us, he's really a receiver because the type of targets he commands and just his presence on the field. But, yeah, I think you look at me, Marv, KB, obviously you guys saw Jalen Brooks. Like, what he did tonight was no surprise. He's been doing that since OTA. So we've got a really good room, and I think if all of us can play confident, play fast, and be decisive, you know, I don't see a room that's better than us.
1: And, you know, you mentioned about Trey McBride, and I heard a comment from him that said he didn't want to catch as many passes as he did last year. No, because he wanted the ball distributed to his other teammates who also could contribute. And that's what makes a special team when nobody cares about who gets the credit.
24: Right.
1: Because everybody wants to win.
24: For sure. Absolutely. Yeah, I think that's what I love about our room is it's never a competition. Like, I think receivers can sometimes get a bad rap because it's competition. Who's wide receiver one? Who's wide receiver two? Who's wide receiver three? And me and Marv asked this question a week and a half ago. Like, is there competition between you guys? And truthfully, there's not, because it's not about Marv. It's not about me. It's about individually us playing to our highest standard. And so if Marv catches...
1: You're trying to beat the defense. That's
24: exactly.
1: Trying to beat.
24: Exactly. All I can do is run my route as fast as I can with as much confidence and conviction. And if the ball comes my way, I got to make the play. If not, well, eventually if I play with the utmost energy, football is a game about energy and speed. If you play with a lot of energy and speed, the ball will eventually find you.
2: Well, Michael Wilson, congratulations on last year. Best of luck for this year. I mean, if I let two Stanford guys keep talking, you guys are just going to do this all night. But
1: you're just adverse to learning stuff.
2: Thanks so much for your time.
24: Oh, thank you guys for having me.
1: Thanks, Michael.
2: Yes, sir. Had a great season for Michael Wilson as they look ahead. Carolina turned away on third down, and with a one-point lead and 6:57 to go, they're going to bring the field goal unit out. And give it a shot for Ryan Fitzgerald, who's going to try from 37 yards away on the left hash mark. This would force Arizona to score a touchdown to win this game. But it's good. As we said, the wind is blowing from right to left. Fitzgerald's field goal is up and straight down the middle. It is good. 27-23. Carolina on top. 6:53 left to go here in Canton, Ohio. 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
2: 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Panthers open at home week one against Chicago. Cardinals start at the Chargers, then they host the defending champion Seahawks in their home opener week two. But James, six of the first nine games on the road for Arizona, seven of the first 10 are against playoff teams from last year. That is not a very friendly schedule for a team that won three games.
1: Yeah, but you know what? You've got to get your team to the point where they can start thinking they have to play us. And you come out, you be physical in week one, week two, and you knock people down, and you're hard-hitting. All of a sudden, teams are taking you a little more seriously. And that's where the Arizona Cardinals are. They're trying to fill in the blanks. I mentioned earlier, they've got 34 new players on the team, 16 new coaches. So evaluators, people watching what people are doing. So there should be a lot of competition going into this season. And when they finish up with the final 53, those should be the best 53 they've had in the last couple of years. And they should be able to get past being a 3-14 team and get some respect out of their play.
2: Harrison Wallace, a good kick return out to the 38 to start this drive. Now Slovis back to throw, throws down the middle and completes it into Carolina territory. Reggie Virgil hauls it in the 45-yard line for a 17-yard pickup.
0: 6:33 and counting left to go in the game. Cardinals down 27-23, but they are already into Carolina territory. Eden Slovis has looked good after Carson Beck, I might not be exaggerating to say, was a revelation early. And now we're going to get a challenge to the far sideline as to whether or not that catch was actually made.
7: Carolina is challenging the ruling on the field of a completed catch.
0: So the officials are going to take the time to take a look as to whether or not that first down is indeed a first down, whether Virgil actually controlled that ball as he went to the ground.
1: It's the first challenge of the new year.
0: And it looks on replay like he did. We'll see. Timeout on the field with 6:14 to go. 27-23, Carolina on top. 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
0: Reminder to join us for our next NFL broadcast. It's Wednesday, September 9th for the regular season opener as the Super Bowl champion Seattle Seahawks host the New England Patriots. 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It was indeed a catch. And now on first down, Corey Kiner spins his way down inside the 35-yard line to the 32 for a 13-yard pickup. Arizona's on the move with under 6 minutes left to play, trailing 27-23.
1: You know, when you come in as a new coaching staff, you have to decide what are our priorities? What do we want to harp on about being good at? We don't want to go back to last year because half those players aren't here on the roster anymore. But the Cardinals have run the ball so much better tonight than they did at almost any time last year during the regular season.
0: On first down, Kiner tries the left side, and this time nothing happened in there.
1: Of course, there's a no gain after I said all of that.
0: Parker Peterson makes the tackle. It's about maybe a yard.
1: Oh, thank you.
0: I'll tell you what, though. They have your right. Run the ball. They've balanced their offense very well in this game behind their third and fourth string quarterbacks. On second down, almost the full boat. Throw complete, but Kiner is buried as soon as he catches the football. That's going to be a completed pass for about a yard.
1: You know, one of the things that Carson Beck did really well at the beginning of the game is he got outside the pocket with the rollouts, the boots. Are those things that Jacoby Brissett is good at? Because in his 11th year, he's a bigger guy, maybe not as swift as Carson Beck is. But if they want to change the launch points, they've got the talent at receiver to really be effective and to challenge people and to spread them out to make them play man-to-man coverage.
0: Third down, they've got to find the 22-yard line. Clock moving with 4:34 to go. Back to throw. throwing near side. That's going to be complete for a first down and more. Inside the 20 and down to the 15 is Reggie Virgil. A strike from Keaton Slovis. A 15-yard pickup. And Arizona is in the red zone.
1: Before this game, I went and watched Reggie Virgil's tapes from when he was at Texas Tech. And his ability to catch the ball with his hands, to have a quick first step, because that's catch-to-run transition. Some guys are fumbling with the ball, have trouble putting it away. He just plucks the ball out of the air, and he's ready to run and make guys miss.
0: First down inside the 15. Kiner banging off the left guard and pushes the pile down to the 12-yard line. Second down coming up. Under 4 minutes now left to play.
1: We're in four down territory. You're down by four. First preseason game on the road. Larry Fitzgerald sitting over there watching everybody play. We need to win this game for Larry.
0: Well, yeah, I mean, everybody on the sidelines wearing a Fitzgerald 11 t-shirt. So Larry's here and everybody else is Larry Fitzgerald too.
1: I did think he was a multiple person.
0: Evan Hull now checks into the game in the backfield on second down. Play action fake. Rolling, throwing, open receiver inside the 10. And down near the first down was Harrison Wallace the third. He is short of it as he's knocked out of bounds at the 6. So you've got third down and a little less than 2 yards for the first down. The clock stops with 3:21 to go.
1: Harrison Wallace, I think, is the first number 30 wide receiver that I remember since James Lofton at Stanford.
0: How about that?
1: He was a kid from Mississippi. A lot of fast kids on that team.
0: Third down. Handoff to Hull, and he's going to get first down yardage right through the middle of the pile down to the 3-yard line. New set of downs, first and goal coming for Arizona with a well-timed drive as we approach 3 minutes left to go in the game.
1: And that's smart running because you need to get a first down. You've got a yard and a half to go. Don't try and bounce it outside and get thrown for a loss. Take what you need, what is necessary at that moment, and get the first down.
0: First and goal from the 3. Kiner back in at running back. It's some confusion about the formation for the receivers as they set up. Slovis is going to work from under center. Make sure that everyone is set. He stands the man in motion and Virgil, and
1: man,
0: nobody was set.
1: Timeout.
0: Yep, they had to take the timeout.
7: First charge timeout, Arizona. This is a 30-second timeout.
0: You heard Slovis saying set. He was trying to get everybody to get to their set position so he could snap the football, but the play clock was running out.
1: And not continue to go in motion, but get set.
0: Yep. Well, again, in a lot of ways on the offensive side of things, Nathaniel Hackett's going to be pretty happy with what his team has done here tonight.
1: And Nathaniel Hackett is the type of coach who is really good because he can relate to the players. He's been around the league for a long time, 17 years as a coach in the NFL, 10 as an offensive coordinator, had a brief sprint stay at Denver as the head coach, but that didn't work out well. But everywhere else he's been, everybody's raved about him.
0: First down and goal from the 3-yard line. Slovis down under center. Sends a man in motion to the right. Hands it off through the middle. Down to the 2. Still with his feet going as Kiner. And he's finally dropped inside the 2-yard line. Clock continues to move with 2:28 to go.
1: Tell you what, we're picking up some good sounds. There was a lot of grunting going on down there.
0: Now these guys who are on the field right now, they want it to go their way on both sides. Defense looking to make a stand. Offense looking to punch it in. That's going to be the last play they run before the 2-minute warning. And this game is going to come down to mano a mano just outside the 1-yard line. Not a bad way to start this 2026 season. We have reached the 2-minute warning here in Canton, Ohio. Carolina 27, Arizona 23. Cardinals with the ball just outside the 1. 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
0: Minutes left to play. Arizona sitting just outside the Carolina one-yard line, trailing at 27-23 in what has been an entertaining Hall of Fame game here tonight. We come down to the wire. Let's see which way this one goes. Keaton Slovis has led his team on a drive under center now on second down and goal from just outside the one. Play action fake, rolling, throwing, end zone. And it is an incomplete pass.
1: Yeah, he was sliding and his feet were already out of bounds before he completed the catch.
0: There were two receivers there. Bryson Green caught the ball, but by the time he had the ball corralled inside his arms, I don't know about that, James.
1: Yeah, you got to replay. You know, we're under 2 minutes. They should be replaying this upstairs, but I think those guys might be gone.
0: I'll tell you what, the right foot might have come.
1: Here we go. Here we go.
0: Did the right foot keep contact with the ground when he caught the ball? It did. I think he might be in. That might be 2 feet.
1: What, is it a knee with 2 feet on it?
0: Yeah, a knee is 2 feet, as John Madden once told us.
1: I just said a knee with 2 feet on it.
16: The previous play is under review.
0: Now, the first half of this game was being handled here. The second half, I believe, has New York involved.
1: Ooh. And you know what? The great thing about this, if this is a touchdown, this gives Carolina a little more time
0: on
1: the clock to work some magic. They have 2 timeouts, a minute 55 to go.
0: I tell you what, this is a tough one. Now, Rolstad is under the hood taking a look. It was a sprawling play near corner of the end zone. He corralled the ball, and it looks like both of his feet and the knee are down.
1: Yep.
0: When he had the ball.
1: I think it's a touchdown.
0: Throw was a little bit behind him, and he had to slide as his feet were getting out from underneath him and corral the ball. We're going to see.
1: I think in a night where you're honoring Larry Fitzgerald amongst the others.
16: After review, the ruling on the field has been changed to a touchdown.
0: And there you go.
1: Yep.
0: Bryson Green hauls it in and got both feet and a knee in. The overturn call is a touchdown. It's now 29-27 Arizona. And an extra point coming. That's a great drive by the Arizona Cardinals, led by Keaton Slovis, the fourth string quarterback.
1: Who's the holder on this play coming up here?
0: That is correct.
1: Now, you could block this and run for two going back the other way.
0: Sure you could. Ryland's got the extra point attempt, trying from the left hash mark. It's on the way, and it is good. 1:55 to play, 30-27 Arizona. 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
2: Caden Slovis went 4 for 4, including the touchdown pass on a 10-play, 62-yard drive. We've got 1:55 to go. Arizona now by 3, 30-27. Horn and Reed back deep to take the kickoff, standing just outside their own 2-yard lines. Long for the end.

0: reminder here, they're down by 3 points. If they were to tie this game with a field goal, the game is over. There is no overtime in the preseason. They've got great field position because of that touchback to start it at the 35. And remember, you're going to bracket this entire thing. Arizona played in the first ever Hall of Fame game against the New York Giants in 1962. That one ended in a 21-all tie. First down and 10. Haynes King leads his team out with Miles Davis in the backfield. From the 35-yard line, takes the snap, looking out right, hit as he throws and sails it over to his own bench. He didn't have much of a chance there as he had heavy pressure coming his way and really couldn't follow through on the throw.
1: So if you are a defensive lineman, you know one thing right here. Rush the passer. Yes, they may throw a screen to a wide receiver or a running back or something like that, but you want to get after the quarterback and pressure him and take him off his first read.
0: Second down and 10 from the 35. Three receivers left, one right. And a man in motion now for Carolina. King takes the snap. Rush coming. Throws deep down the right sideline. He's got a man, but it's incomplete. It was up over the top of Washington, who had a step. But that throw was a good 3 or 4 yards over his head.
1: Looks like there might have been a little tug on the jersey of Washington once he got past the defensive back. But no call, no flag.
0: Elijah Jones was there with him. Washington got the step on him but couldn't break free to go chase it down. So 1:45 to go, third down and 10. Got to get it out to the 45 to keep this drive alive. Empty backfield now for King. Takes the shotgun snap. Back to throw. Has time. Throwing in traffic. Caught. Washington's got it for first down yardage. Out across the 47.
1: That was a nice catch. Because the defensive back is on his back. He's just been tussling with that guy the previous play. He was strong enough to catch that ball in his hands and pull it down and get the catch confirmed.
0: Carolina just caught themselves 2 yards, but they snapped the football. King on the run throws. It is complete out toward the sideline. And
1: he's going backwards as he went out of bounds.
0: Miles Davis stayed in bounds, so the clock moves with 1:12 to go. They snapped the ball from 2 yards shy of where Washington caught it. Second down now, 3 yards to go. King calling out the play from the line of scrimmage as we pass 1 minute left to play. Now they're ready. Handoff through the middle. Davis has the first down and bangs inside the 40.
2: Timeout.
0: To the 39-yard line, Carolina will use one of their two remaining timeouts after an 8-yard gain. Let's pause 10 seconds for station identification. 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
0: We got ourselves a barn burner here in Canton, Ohio. 52 seconds left to play. Arizona holding on to a 30-27 lead, but Carolina now has the ball inside the Arizona 40. Copyright of tonight's broadcast of the Hall of Fame game on Westwood One is owned by the NFL on behalf of its member clubs. All rights to the broadcast reserved, and any rebroadcast, recording, retransmission, or any use of the broadcast without the express written permission of the National Football League is strictly prohibited. First and 10 from the 39-yard line. Man in motion slips, but now back on his feet. King sets up a screen near side and blown up in the backfield. Miles Davis didn't have a chance. Austin Keys, second-year player out of Auburn, makes the tackle and forces Carolina into using their final timeout after a loss on the play.
1: See, I called timeout earlier on that last play because I was in hit coaching mode. Right there, I didn't like that call at all. So I'm staring my offensive coordinator down right now because I don't want the ball thrown behind the line of scrimmage, out wide by the numbers, because you're allowing the defense to outflank you.
0: That was a heck of a play by Austin Keys to shed that block because it could have gone for yardage, but the young man who played 3 seasons at Ole Miss before his final 2 at Auburn made a big-time play. Undrafted free agent for Minnesota last year. Now trying to make the team here in Arizona.
1: Got to give him time to throw the ball and see the field.
0: Loss of 4 makes it 2nd and 14 from the 43. King has the snap, throwing down left side. Lots of contact. Ball is incomplete and no flag on the play. Washington was locked up down this near sideline. A lot of hand-to-hand contact with Elijah Culp.

0: the ball falls incomplete.
1: Yeah, Culp was just guarding the wide receiver, not really playing the ball. That could have easily been a flag on him.
0: Mike LaFleur grinding defensively to try to win this game. Dave Canales wants to get at least his team into field goal range. There's 39 seconds left. They have no timeouts. Haynes King, the rookie out of Georgia Tech, running the offense for Carolina. Third down and 14. Takes the snap. Rush coming. Stepping up. He's got a lot of room to run. 40, 30-yard line. Down to the 20. Angling to the sideline. He is knocked out of bounds. And they say the clock stops. Arizona said he was going backwards. The officials disagree. He's out of bounds with the clock stopped at the 17-yard line. 26 yards on the scramble for Haynes King. Middle of the field came wide open. King knocked out by Austin Keys. He was knocked backwards, but the officials say stop the clock. No timeouts. 28 seconds to go. It's first and 10 from the Arizona 17-yard line.
1: You catch this ball inbound short of the end zone, you've got to scramble to get up and spike it.
0: King gets the snap. Throwing left side toward the corner of the end zone. Nothing there. Horn well covered by Elijah Culp. Down in that near corner of the end zone. Second down now with 23 seconds to go.
1: You know, we had talked about Horn earlier. 5'8", 174. That time he got muscled out of bounds and didn't give King a chance to throw him a ball that he could be able to catch in the field of play.
0: Once again, 23 seconds, a ball thrown in the field of play is coming with all kinds of danger right now. Unless you get down immediately and get your guys to the line of scrimmage, or you find a way to get out of bounds. King will work out of the shotgun. Second down and 10, 23 seconds left. Has the snap, throwing right side, it's there, it's caught, and inbounds at the 5-yard line after making the catch is Jimmy Horn Jr.
1: They've got time to spike this, so feet get up, just everybody get set, line up where you're supposed to line up.
0: 7 seconds left, and they do spike it with 6 seconds to go. That gives you a chance, James, to take one crack at the end zone, and if it doesn't work, you can make a decision.
1: No, you want to throw the ball in the end zone on both plays.
0: All right.
1: So, you know, because they erase these after the regular season starts. You know that, don't you?
0: So I've heard. So you go for the win twice here if necessary. Ball at the 5-yard line. 6 seconds left to play. King out of the shotgun. Quick throw. Corner of the end zone. Incomplete. 2 seconds remaining. We'll have one more crack.
1: You know, you've got to understand, he's going to be able to have his hands all over. You've got to make a better move at the line of scrimmage so that you can fight your way open. Tried to hit Elijah Cook, 6'4", 215 pounds, but he's got to get a little bit of separation right at the line of scrimmage.
0: Now, here it is. This is your ball game. 2 seconds left to go. Arizona 30, Carolina 27. What should be the final play of the ball game from the 5-yard line. King takes the snap, has a little time, now scrambling ahead. He's going to try to run for it. He dives for the end zone. Touchdown! Haynes King scrambles into the end zone with all zeros on the clock. And the Carolina Panthers are celebrating like mad in the end zone. They have won the Hall of Fame game 33-30. That's the whole team in the end zone. Haynes King saw it come open, scrambled up the middle, tried the right side, and barely got into the end zone before he hit the ground. The ball crossed the plane, and Carolina wins it 33-30. All right, that's at the table for you for 2026.
1: The last time the Carolina Panthers win a ball game in the playoffs, they get beaten in the last little bit of the game. What do? They turn it around here. And this is a little thing, but it's a big thing because it's about what is your team going to be able to do this year.
0: Well, Haynes King, as we saw on the replay, did stretch the ball across the goal line. But yeah, I mean,
1: it was close.
0: Yeah. Who knows how that division will work out.
1: Yes.
0: Who knows, you know, what it's going to be like with some of the players that they've got back that are healthy and where Bryce Young goes in his development this year. But
1: And players like Jalen Phillips and Devin Lloyd. I mean, those are guys who were standout players, former first-round picks, and not guys who were washed up and people had decided they didn't want them. They decide they wanted to go somewhere where they could make a difference.
0: One way or another, you'd rather be on the flight back to Charlotte right now than you would on the flight back to Phoenix. That's the end of the ball game. Carolina wins it 33-30. You're listening to the Hall of Fame game on Westwood One.
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0: Now here it is. This is your ball game. 2 seconds left to go. Arizona 30, Carolina 27. What should be the final play of the ball game from the 5-yard line. King takes the snap, has a little time, now scrambling ahead. He's going to try to run for it. He dives for the end zone. Touchdown! Haynes King scrambles into the end zone with all zeros on the clock. And the Carolina Panthers are celebrating like mad in the end zone. They have won the Hall of Fame game 33-30. team in the end zone. That is the highlight of the game, sponsored by Wrangler. Introducing Wrangler Tough Light Jeans, the cowboy cuts you know and love. 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Well,
1: do you know who I talked to yesterday about Wrangler jeans?
0: Who?
1: Earl Campbell.
0: Did you really?
1: He had a deal with, he was talking about they would send him like 10 pairs at once. And he said, I only wore one pair. I just saved the others.
0: I'll tell you what, this was a tale of two different rookie quarterbacks in two different halves. And you know what that does in a preseason, that starts the fan base saying, hey, now, wait a minute. You know, it's possible that Carson Beck might end up being our starter. That's probably not going to be the case. It's possible Haynes King could really that's not going to happen either.
1: He'll be here running the practice squad. But well, they made a big move when they let Andy Dalton go because they let it become Bryce Young's quarterback room.
0: And Kenny Pickett has experience, obviously, as a backup.
1: And didn't look bad in the first half either.
0: But for one night, Haynes King, who played six college seasons, three of them at Texas A&M, comes by way of Georgia Tech, throws for 180 yards and two scores, three carries, 39 yards, the game-winning touchdown. Not a bad night.
1: You know, our expectation level for quarterback play when you get down to the third guy is a little low, and it shouldn't be, because quarterbacks are so proficient while they're in college. They're completing 65-70% of their passes coming into the NFL. It's not like they're a 50% completion guy when they're coming into the NFL. So these guys are picking up the systems, they're working hard, and coaches are designing their systems around the things that their quarterbacks do well.
0: I'll tell you what, a game that sees more than 800 offensive yards in the first preseason game certainly was entertaining. Once again, the final score, Carolina 33, Arizona 30. Back with more from Canton in a moment. This is Westwood One's coverage of the National Football League.
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0: A 2:48 remaining in this fourth quarter. Warner works out of the shotgun formation. Arrington to his left. Now Warner gets protection. He throws over the middle. It's Fitzgerald. He's down to the 40, out of the 30, out of the 20. They will not catch him. 10-5, touchdown. Larry Fitzgerald has done it again. 64 yards, and the Cardinals have come from behind to take the lead. Super Bowl 43, Marv Albert on the call here on Westwood One. And if Santonio Holmes doesn't make maybe the greatest catch in NFL history, that is a Super Bowl winning catch for the guy who's being honored here this weekend. One of them anyway, Larry Fitzgerald.
1: You know, when you talk to Larry and you get to know him, he's as focused and humble as a player could be. You know, he's so driven. I had the great opportunity when I was working in CBS television to go and watch him practice during the course of the week. And here's a guy who's in his, at the time, 15th, 16th year. He could just go out there and say, well, I'm taking Thursdays off because I want to save my legs for Sunday. He didn't do that. He was a leader, first guy stepping up in every drill, and just the ultimate professional.
0: But while you were down reporting and working hard on the sidelines at all of these Super Bowls, Larry was working with us at halftime of games, yep. And he and I sat shoulder to shoulder for I don't know how many Super Bowls. And the amazing part of it in the back of the booth, the amazing part of it was listening to him grind about what was happening on the field and explaining to me what a receiver was doing and what a defense. I learned a ton.
1: Sure.
0: It was a blast. Listening to that football mind, it didn't disengage just because he wasn't playing.
1: And it's funny because we had those same conversations as Hall of Famers sitting around here and listening to guys describe their position and talking about what makes somebody good and what made them good and what they were looking for against the defense or against an offensive player trying to stop them.
0: So we celebrate for the remainder of this weekend. Larry Fitzgerald, Drew Brees, Luke Kuechly, Roger Craig, and Adam Vinatieri. This is a fun class. I mean, each year it's great to be able to celebrate the guys who are coming in. This is a fun class here in 2026.
1: See, Adam didn't mean it as a shot, but wait till I tell Drew that he said Adam. I was taller than Adam. I was taller than Drew.
0: He was talking about his quarterback chops at 6 foot.
1: Yep,
0: so,
1: yep.
0: And you look ahead and, you know, Gronk, Ben Roethlisberger next year. We'll get to that when we get.
1: So many terrific players in the NFL. It just shows how tough it is to get into the Pro Football Hall of Fame and what an honor it is to be in there.
0: And then you've got tomorrow, and you've got the luncheon, and then you've got the gold jacket ceremony, which is a beautiful thing if you've never seen it before. Saturday's the parade, and then the induction ceremony, and it's still the round table and all the parties. There's a lot of this weekend still left to go.
1: And occasionally you will have a player go in a class who felt slighted. Oh, I didn't get in last year, different things like that. There's nobody who's even remotely talking about that this year. I think everybody's just so joyful to be going in.
0: I am joyful to be here with you once again, as I am every year. Thanks so much, James.
1: Well, thank you. A pleasure working with you, as always. And the whole gang, everybody, all these familiar faces.
0: Well, yeah, we can see them now that the lights came on. We're going to wrap things up when we return. Once again, the final score tonight here in the Hall of Fame game, Carolina 33, Arizona 30. You're listening to the Hall of Fame game on Westwood One.
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0: Score, Carolina 33, Arizona 30. You've been listening to the 2026 Hall of Fame game on Westwood One. 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I want to thank our crew for tonight. They did a fantastic job. 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Our engineer, Daryl Doss. Coordinating producers, Aaron Cummins and Ryan Finkelstein. Vice President and Executive Producer, Mike Eby. The Senior Vice President of Sports for Cumulus Media and Westwood One is Bruce Gilbert. 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If it's the NFL, it's on Westwood One. Again, our final score from Tom Benson Hall of Fame Stadium, Carolina 33, Arizona 30. Now, for Hall of Famer James Lofton and our entire crew, I'm Scott Graham. Thanks for joining us. Congratulations to the inductees. You've been listening to the Hall of Fame game on Westwood One.

0: decided on the very last snap, Haynes King scoring a touchdown for the Carolina Panthers over the Arizona Cardinals. It seems appropriate that we talk about the class that's going in, because if that was the best Hall of Fame game we've seen in recent memory, this is one of the best Pro Football Hall of Fame classes that we've seen in recent memory. Three of the five inductees that are going in this year might be the greatest players in the history of their respective franchises. Drew Brees turned the Saints into one of the NFL's laughingstocks into a Super Bowl champion. It only took him 4 years to do so, by the way, because we're Westwood One Sports, partnered with the NFL, home of Super Bowl 61. We had a chance to catch up with Drew Brees a short while ago. You'll hear that in just a moment. We'll hear from other Hall of Famers in this class that we're talking about throughout tonight's show. He's one of the greatest passers of all time. He's in this class. Greatest Saint of all time. Luke Kuechly will be the second youngest inductee at 35 years old. The only younger inductee, Gale Sayers. The moment he put on a Carolina Panthers uniform, he was the best defensive player in the league. Rookie of the year, then defensive player of the year in year two. Five first-team all-pro nods in his eight NFL seasons. And then there's Larry Fitzgerald, who is Mr. Arizona Cardinal. Second most receptions all-time. Second all-time in receptions, too. He never played for another team. And today, he was asked about whether or not he was tempted to play elsewhere. And Larry had an answer you're going to want to hear.
1: I would be lying to you if it didn't cross my mind. I didn't think about it. You know, even had conversations about it, but never seriously tried to put it in motion. You know, I loved where I was at, and quite frankly, I don't know if it would have meant the same for me if I'd have went to somewhere who was already some super team, and I was just a part of that super team that already existed before I got there. You know, there would be a cheapness that I would feel about it personally.
0: Larry Fitzgerald firing shots at LeBron James? Is that what's happening here? Going from team to team, super teams. Kind of how it sounded. But he remained with the Arizona Cardinals his entire career. You can make the case, greatest Arizona Cardinal ever. Adam Vinatieri, greatest kicker of all time. He's in this class. He is the league's all-time career scoring leader. He tracked down Morton Anderson to do so. You literally, this is always the rule that Peter King put forth. If you can tell the story of the NFL without talking about this player, don't put them in. But if you can't tell the story of the NFL without this player being in mention, they're a Hall of Famer. Plain and simple. You literally can't tell the story of the NFL without, or this century certainly, without mentioning Adam Vinatieri. The tuck rule kick began the Patriots dynasty. Two game-winning kicks in the Super Bowl. Four titles altogether. 25 years in the league, Adam Vinatieri. He's just the third primary kicker to ever be inducted. He shared some thoughts on that distinction and his induction earlier today.
2: But I never thought that it was a sure thing. You know, there's so many great players. You know, every year they make the list of the guys that are nominated for the Hall of Fame, and I'm dumbfounded on how they can figure out how you can whittle it down to four or five, six guys. You know, I'm just because there's so many guys that are worthy of that.
0: And he's one of the five that goes in. And this year's Hall. So we mentioned Drew Brees. We mentioned Luke Kuechly. We mentioned Larry Fitzgerald. We mentioned Adam Vinatieri. Don't forget about the final inductee, Niners legend Roger Craig. Because of the Bill Belichick debacle earlier this year, it almost seems like Roger Craig is being overlooked because, unlike Bill, he got elected in from the senior class group. But that's not the case. Bill Walsh revolutionized offensive football with the West Coast offense. The idea of throwing the ball sideways, intermittently, rather than going down the field, Don Coryell, Air Coryell style. That's what the West Coast offense was all about. And a key piece of that evolution was having tailbacks being involved in the passing game. And that's where Roger Craig came in. He was Marshall Faulk before Marshall Faulk. He was Christian McCaffrey before Christian McCaffrey. So him getting that credit and his influence on the league by being the key puzzle piece for Bill Walsh revolutionizing offensive football, it's awesome. And when you hear the current Hall of Famers speak about this class, they speak so glowingly and reverentially of Roger Craig. But with the Hall of Fame game in mind, we're asking this question today. What is the most overrated sporting event that we pretend is super fun but actually isn't? See, tonight was an exception where the game finished out well, but usually, kind of like what we saw in the first quarter, the biggest highlights you get from a Hall of Fame game where nobody's playing in it are punts. You had two punts inside the five. So we asked the question, what's a sporting event that we overhype that is talked about more than it probably deserves, the product deserves? 310-840-4910 if you want in. Josh Graham here with you, Westwood One Sports Night. As mentioned, our team had a chance to visit with all the Hall of Famers tonight. You'll hear from them throughout the show. Hard for us not to get to the first ballot Hall of Famer, Drew Brees, here as first, as Drew is the quarterback that brought New Orleans from, again, being the laughing stock to being a Super Bowl champion. Our Scott Graham had a chance to visit with him, as did James Lofton. And here's how that conversation sounded.
3: Drew, congratulations.
4: Thank you, guys. How's it going?
3: It's going okay for us. How's it going for you? Because weekends don't get a whole lot busier than this one.
4: Yeah, this is day one, though. I think we're pacing ourselves. You know, we've certainly made the rounds today. But look, we kicked it off the right way. I got to hang out with Coach Lofton yesterday in the hotel lobby, along with a bunch of other Hall of Famers. And so that was kind of the first taste of what I think these next five days are going to be all about. And honestly, it's the relationships that we've built, you know, over time, not just with my teammates, but honestly, my new teammates now, you know, my Hall of Fame class and all of these incredible Hall of Famers that have really paved the way for all of us. It's just, it's really humbling and an honor to be a part of this.
5: Drew, I was at a function earlier today, and a kid walked up in a number 12 jersey, and I go, oh, Marcus Colston. And he looks at me, and he's about 6 years old. He goes, no, Olave.
4: Right.
5: And so you were able to play long enough where guys changed numbers. They had different jerseys coming in. But your rookie year, you and LaDainian Tomlinson come in. What do you remember about those first preseasons?
4: You know, it was obviously when we got there in 2001, the Chargers had been 1-15 the year before.
5: Yes.
4: You know, the worst team in football, and you know, there was a lot of wholesale changes made that offseason, especially at the, you know, quarterback position. You know, they brought in Doug Flutie and then drafted LaDainian Tomlinson with that, the fifth pick of the draft, you know, after they had traded with Atlanta and they had gotten Tim Dwight in that trade. And, you know, Curtis Conway was already there. I think we acquired another pick the next year where we drafted Rashay Caldwell, and then they draft me in the second round. And so you just began to see the vision take place for the type of guys that they wanted to bring into that locker room alongside some incredible leaders that already existed there, like Junior Seau, Rodney Harrison, and so many others. And they really start to begin to build, rebuild the culture and the chemistry for a winning and a championship team. And so that's what I felt like the offseason and preseason was all about, was building that chemistry, that camaraderie, and that culture.
5: I know a lot of fans will remember your injury and then your departure and going to New Orleans. What was it about that relationship with you and Sean Payton that just clicked from day one?
4: Well, first off, you know, he chose me. And I'll never, I can never repay him for that.
5: Yes, you did.
4: Yeah. Well, I worked every day to do it. We'll just put it that way. I woke up every day feeling like I had to continue to prove him right, and make him, you know, make him proud, and make him feel like he made the right decision. And so, you know, he also did a great job alongside Mickey Loomis and others in that organization to build a championship culture, you know, going out and getting the right type of guys, which, look, was hard to do in 2006, you know, post-Katrina, where, you know, the city of New Orleans was destroyed. the team hadn't even been in New Orleans the year before. They'd been playing games in San Antonio and everywhere else. And so nobody really knew what it was going to be like coming back. And so I think, you know, a lot of guys were taking a bit of a chance, and yet they just had to have a vision beyond football, you know, that this was about something so much greater than themselves, and they were going to build something really unique and really special there, and that's what we did.
0: Appreciate Drew Brees spending the time with us tonight. Very cool to hear from this incredible Hall of Fame class that's going in. However, it's weird, D-Day. Ever since we had Darren Gant join us, Pro Football Hall of Fame voter, who was telling Luke Kuechly stories, getting a lot of feedback from folks. We heard from Atlanta, we're seeing it on social media, that there are people who believe Luke Kuechly should not be in the Hall of Fame. And apparently Sean in West Virginia is one of those people, 310-840-4910. Sean, why? What do you have against Luke Kuechly?
6: I'm just saying there seems like there's some sort of weird bias towards Kuechly. I didn't cheat. I didn't Google it. And thanks for having me on. I'm not West Virginia.
0: There's
6: man.
0: A
6: Winchester,
0: bias
6: Virginia.
0: Towards the Carolina Panthers? When is there ever bias against small market teams?
6: Oh, no. The Panthers, for a couple of years, and we had great bouts with them when they had Delahomies and stuff. I just don't. The
0: Who's
6: years
0: we?
6: That he won those, when he won the Defensive Player of the Year and stuff, it was kind of like a. You know, he was
0: Who's
6: never a Ray
0: we?
6: Lewis.
0: You're in
6: he
0: West
6: was,
0: Virginia. Who's we?
6: No,
0: is it Pittsburgh?
6: No,
0: who are we talking
6: Virginia.
0: About?
6: I am not in West Virginia. Stop it.
0: Well, then
6: I'm
0: who's
6: Virginia.
0: The we then?
6: The
0: is it the Commanders?
6: I'm a Commanders fan. Yeah. I'm a Commanders fan, of course. But
0: got
6: I grew
0: it,
6: up
0: it,
6: with great battles with the Panthers with, you know, I the names are, but like I said, I didn't cheat, didn't go look at stats and stuff, but I do remember when he did win those awards, it was kind of like, there are other people that would. I mean, I'm just saying because it kind of, you know, he was a white linebacker. I mean, at the time.
0: Do you think Patrick Willis should have been in the Hall of Fame?
6: Isn't he?
0: Yeah. Do you think he should be?
6: I'm pretty sure he. Oh, he's yeah. Patrick.
0: He
6: Willis.
0: Is.
6: No,
0: he is in the Hall
6: in
0: of Fame.
6: Yet.
0: Do you think he should be? He is in the Hall of Fame.
6: Yes,
0: do you think
6: course.
0: He should
6: yes,
0: be?
6: Yes,
0: is he deserving? Yes, of course.
6: He led
0: okay.
6: the 49ers.
0: They have
6: for years.
0: Patrick Willis. Patrick Willis has 7 Pro Bowls, 5 first-team All-Pro seasons, and 8 years in the league. Luke Kuechly, 7 Pro Bowls, 5 first-team All-Pros, and 8 seasons in the league. They're the same player.
6: I understand that, but I do look at stats. But I do remember when he did win those awards.
7: Hello, hello.
0: All right, I think I've had enough from Virginia. There goes Sean. Lost your connection a little bit there. If you have no issue with Patrick Willis being in, then you should be okay. And I was trying to track the argument, D-Day. Was he trying to say, Luke Kuechly, there was bias because he's a white linebacker? Did I hear that right?
8: I like he made your fandom come out. That's what I got. That was the goal of Sean. Carolina Panther fan Josh is here.
0: No, I do have a special place in my heart for Luke because I covered the Panthers for 8 years. And this is the funny part. I covered really bad football teams. Like only bad football I saw. So I covered the end of Luke Kuechly, the end of Greg Olsen's tenure. And after every one of the losses D-Day, I wouldn't go and pursue talking to whatever. This was at the end of Cam Newton. Obviously, you'd try to wait for Cam Newton and talk to him. But if it wasn't Cam, I would post up at Greg Olsen's locker. I'd post up at Luke Kuechly's locker because every single time those guys spoke, I felt I learned something. And so it doesn't surprise me at all that Greg Olsen is the best color analyst on television in the game right now. And Luke Kuechly is probably going to become that working with our Westwood One teammate, Noah Eagle, who is doing the Netflix games. It's going to be Noah Eagle and Luke Kuechly on TV together. So learned a ton. Bias towards the Carolina Panthers. It's an interesting idea. Let's go to Matt. He's in Houston. Let's do one more on this. Matt, Luke Kuechly, deserving?
9: Yes, of course he's deserving. So I just called in because I wanted to... Can you hear me?
0: Yeah, I can hear you just fine.
9: Okay, great. Awesome. Yeah, so he's definitely deserving. The last caller was talking about, I don't know, really whatever he was talking about. But Luke Kuechly came into the league, Rookie of the Year, had all these different awards, but the one thing that I respected more than anything else was the fact that he put his body on the line. Yeah, he doesn't have as big of a resume as everybody else because he only played 8 years, I think 8 or 9 years. And the fact that he put his body on the line for this team was like you can't find somebody in the locker room more valuable than that. Like, it's got to build a great culture. So, like, he was one of the most important pieces for the Panthers. And I'm a Houston, right? Like, I'm a Houston Texans fan. But Luke Kuechly is my favorite defensive player of all time. And he's not the best of all time, but he is my favorite just the way he played and his attitude towards the game. He knew he was playing a game, and he put his life out on the line for it, and it showed. And so, like,
7: no doubt,
9: these callers that don't respect him and that don't think that he deserves to have that, like, they just don't know football. They don't understand what they're talking about. Like, you can look at numbers all you want to, but the impact that that guy had on the field was amazing.
0: Matthew, that's a great call. Appreciate it from Houston. And there's no dismissive line that you can say nowadays, regardless if you're talking about sports or not, than simply saying the words, "You don't know ball." And that's what you pretty much just said to the idea. Not just one guy, several who are reaching out saying, Luke Kuechly isn't a Hall of Famer. You don't know ball. And we'll hear from Luke Kuechly later this hour. But up next, more of your calls, 310-840-4910. After today, why it's clear we're watching the end of one NFL GM's tenure. Keep it here on Westwood One Sports Night.
10: Star Micah Parsons says an October return date against the Cowboys is realistic. Imagine that. His first game back against the team that traded him away.
11: People are worried about the knee.
10: Will Parsons be ready to pack a payback punch?
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24: Roy McMillan was the Reds shortstop for nearly all of the 1950s. He came up as a rookie in 1951, and he won the first gold glove at shortstop and the first ever for a Cincinnati Red when the Gold Glove Award began in 1957. But on this date, August 7th, back in 1955, Roy had a sore thumb and set out the game, the first game he had missed since he debuted in 1951. He had played in 584 consecutive games, setting the then record for shortstops. And that streak of 584 games is still among the top 25 in all of baseball history. Roy McMillan, another in the line of great Red shortstops, has his playing streak end this August 7th, 1955, This Date in Reds Baseball.
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0: Most overrated sporting event that we pretend super fun, but most times isn't. The Pro Football Hall of Fame game generally falls into this category, except that fourth quarter was a lot of fun. Carolina winning on the last play. 310-840-4910 if you want in. Let's go to Anthony. He's in San Francisco. Anthony, give me the overhyped sporting event, the sporting event we overhype.
1: I have an easy one. I have a good one. It's one that if I had the opportunity, I would fire it into the sun respectfully. Every year, we pretend like it matters. Every year, we pretend like we care, and we don't. And it is respectfully, it is Army-Navy. It's never good. They score like 20 points. It's triple options. They never pass the ball. The only reason we care is because there's no other game that day. And that's why they put it there, probably. If it was week four, or they put it the third Saturday in October, if they put it Black Friday, no one would care. Because we would watch every other college football game that we like way more. And we pretend we care. And I don't know why we do it.
0: Anthony, can I tell you something? Can I tell you something?
1: Yes. Yes.
0: I have written down right in front of me on this screen, Army-Navy being the college football version of the Hall of Fame game. You and I are on the same page. I agree with everything you just said.
1: Look, I understand, you know, props to our military.
0: Here's the thing. I love America. I love our troops. I do too. The pageantry's amazing. The game sucks. You're right. You couldn't be more right. The game sucks, but the troops do not, and the pageantry doesn't, and singing second and all of that is outside of the game. D-Day, are you with us, D-Day? Thanks, Anthony. I love the call. Appreciate it.
2: It's usually a tough watch, but I do love covering it. It's fun.
0: Oh, so you've been. I've never been to the Army-Navy game.
2: I haven't been, but I usually do a post-game show about it on Sirius.
0: Got it. So again, love America, love the troops. I can already see it on the ESPN scroll or somewhere on the bottom of the screen. Westwood One sports talk host says America, and specifically the Naval Academy and the Army suck. That's what Josh Graham just said. Nope. Just saying that that's a great nomination on his part. Just an excellent nomination. 310-840-4910 if you want in on the program. Let's actually put a bow on the Hall of Fame game real quick. We got Luke Kuechly, who we're going to hear from in about 15 minutes, catching up with all the Hall of Famers. BDOT's going to join us at the top of next hour. That's going to be a lot of fun as well. Carson Beck, do we have Oliver Popular, the sound from different parts of the game tonight, specifically Carson Beck and Haynes King, their scores here? Perhaps we can get to that. Let's get to the calls first. Let's go to Mr. Jones. He's in Atlanta, has thoughts on the Hall of Fame game. Mr. Jones, before we get to those highlights, what do you have on it?
3: I didn't see the game, unfortunately. I can't even believe I missed the game tonight. There's no way you're telling me there was a game tonight and I did not see it. I'm really tripping.
0: What have I told you? It was decided on the last play of the game. And it was two former quarterbacks in the state of Georgia, Haynes King, going head-to-head with Carson Beck.
3: Hey, well, at least it was two quarterbacks from Georgia. Hey, at least we could get those kudos, right? You know what I'm saying? But I was calling, and I'm with the caller. That Army-Navy game, yeah, that's so overrated. You know what I'm saying? They act like it's the granddaddy of them all and all that kind of stuff. I'm like, bro, come on. You know what I'm saying? That's why you're right. That's why they put it on the game where nobody else is on TV, because you have no elsewhere. You might as well watch it. There's nothing else on. You know what I'm saying? But also to what you said before you went to commercial, those who were not respecting Kuechly, yeah, bro, you don't know football. I'm telling you to your face on the radio right now, bro. Anybody that calls in, that's called in, that has disrespected Kuechly, yeah, bro, you don't watch football. You don't know ball. You don't even need to be. Yeah, you're there wasting your money going to the games. I mean, yeah. But, right, and I actually thought he played 10 years. and like the he only played 8 or 9, but bro went 8. So hard for those 8, 7, 9, however long he played. He went so hard between him and Ray Lewis. Boy, listen, it went no other linebacker. If you really know ball, there's no other line. I don't care if Brian Urlacher, give me Kuechly. Kuechly made
0: I love it.
3: All the plays. Kuechly was
0: since
3: over.
0: You,
3: go ahead, brother.
0: Since you missed the game tonight, Mr. Atlanta, I got something for you. Appreciate the call. By the way, Mr. Jones pardoned me from Atlanta. Got the highlights here in case you missed it. My guy, Scott Graham. My name's Josh Graham, by the way. No relation, Scott Graham and myself. The calls of the game. Carson Beck, it looked like was going to be the story. Quarterback controversy, anybody in Arizona? 15 of 19, 188 yards. He had a touchdown. But the final play of the game, it was Haynes King for the Carolina Panthers, former Georgia Tech Yellow Jacket, doing this.
4: Now here it is. This is your ball game. 2 seconds left to go. Arizona 30, Carolina 27. What should be the final play of the ball game from the 5-yard line. King takes the snap, has a little time, now scrambling ahead. He's going to try to run for it. He dives for the end zone. Touchdown! Haynes King scrambles into the end zone with all zeros on the clock. And the Carolina Panthers are celebrating like mad in the end zone. They have won the Hall of Fame game 33-30.
0: Entertaining stuff. Do you know what else was bound to happen? You take shots at the Army-Navy game, you're going to hear about it. Let's go to Larry, who's in Ohio. Larry, what do you got?
5: Hey, Josh. How you doing, brother?
0: Hey, Larry. I'm well.
5: Hey,
0: at on the Army-Navy game? Yeah.
5: Well, I served in the United States Army. Mm-hmm. Like I was telling your screener, listen, you will not find a more hard-hitting game in any college football game. I'm a Buckeye fan. We don't like Michigan. Army don't like Navy. But at the end of the day, we all take the same oath. When the game is over, we're brothers in arms. So anybody that says, yeah, they run a boring triple option, whatever, it's evolved a little bit over the years, but it's a game of tradition, okay? Yeah, they put it. There's a reason why they put that game on with nobody else, because we need to respect the men and women that serve in this United States military, whether you're Army, Navy, Marines, Air Force. But I'm telling you right now, I mean, I've watched that game. I'm 64 years old. I watch that game year in and year out, and you will not have a more hard-hitting game in any college game in the country. That's just all I got to say.
0: Larry?
5: God bless the United States.
0: I love it. Thank you for the service. Yeah, thanks, and God bless the United States. Let's go to Lewis. He's in Cleveland. Lewis, we're hearing from the state of Ohio right now. Where are you on this?
6: Yep, I'm coming out of Cleveland, and my dad served. He's 78 years old. My sister just retired, and she's 43. One's Army, one's Navy. It's a great battle. It's a fun time for my family, and to hear people talk down on it is absolutely ridiculous.
0: Well, you get why people are saying it. It's the triple option in the game's 9-6. Like, we're not dismissing the pageantry. We're not dismissing the pageantry. It's the product of the game is what we're talking about. It's the game itself.
6: I fully understand that. I fully understand about, you know, the gameplay and how they do things and everything like that. But you can't downplay, you know, you guys are just
0: the pageantry.
6: Like,
0: yes, there's the word. You can't downplay the singing second and the cadets and the mids and the president being there and all the stuff and the fanfare and the history. You can't downplay that, and we're not. But we're talking about the actual 60 minutes on the field. That's all we're talking about. The actual 60 minutes.
6: I fully understand that. I know sometimes it's boring and it's stagnant and stuff like that. But you can't just you know, kind of like crap on the Army Navy part of it. It's just disrespectful.
0: Here's what we know about the state of Ohio. You guys love football and appreciate the call from Cleveland. We see in Canton, Ohio, how much they love football out that way. Let's go to James. He's in Gainesville. James has thoughts on the Hall of Fame. We're going to hear from Luke Kuechly in just a little bit. Scott Graham and James Lofton catching up with him. James, what do you got on the Hall of Fame?
7: Well, Josh, I just wanted to ask you, you know, what your assessment of the Carolina Panthers was. And also, do you think the Steelers were wrong to give up on Kenny Pickett so quick? And are you encouraged by either one of Haynes King or Kenny Pickett as a good backup for Carolina? What are your thoughts on them?
0: Yeah. Thanks, James. Appreciate the call. Yeah. I don't really have any thoughts on who these players are based on this game, frankly. Oh, Carson Beck was slinging it. Well, they've been in camp for a week. It's, you know, they're not really running schemes. There's no game planning. It's blah. Don't make any judgments based on preseason. You can enjoy it because it's football. It's right there in front of you. Don't need to make any wide judgments or not. In terms of the Steelers pulling the plug on Kenny Pickett, well, the fact they went 10-7 last year, won the division, they probably didn't pull the trigger too soon or too early. Aaron Rodgers is coming back for another year. He had a good year last year, 24 touchdowns, 7 picks. Higher QB rating than Baker Mayfield, CJ Stroud, Justin Herbert. Good quarterbacks in this league. No, they got that right. Don't think you can really learn anything, glean anything from the team perspectives for both of these teams. B-Doc going to join us at the top of next hour. Luke Kuechly. A one-on-one visit with him, since we've been spending so much time with him, spending so much time talking about him this hour. 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

0: Luke Kuechly. Something we learned tonight, apparently polarizing that he's going into the Hall of Fame. 8-year NFL career, 5-time first-team All-NFL, player first-team All-Pro pardon, defensive player of the year in his second season, rookie of the year in his first NFL season. Our Scott Graham and James Lofton had a chance to catch up with Luke tonight in Canton, and here's how that exclusive one-on-one sounded.
1: One of the newest members of the Hall of Fame, the induction is coming, so is the gold jacket ceremony. Luke Kuechly joins us from down on the field. Luke, congratulations on this incredible honor.
2: Oh, thanks. Thanks for having me on. This has been it's been a great week so far.
1: Do you think, by the way, that any of Mike Mayock's love for you in that moment came from the Boston College thing?
2: Oh, absolutely. You always talk about the guys that help you get there, and I think Mike hyping me up, talking about me good, only helped me throughout my career.
3: You know, there are enough accomplishments to continue to read for about a half an hour, but I'm always curious as to when it first occurred to you, boy, I like football, and I want to be like that guy who I'm watching on television, who that might have been.
2: Well, I tell you what, I the love for the game for me started. I started playing football in fourth grade, and you always look up early in your career to guys that are the next step above you. So you look to, you know, I started playing football in fourth grade, and you think, hey, maybe one day I'll play with the eighth graders, and there was kids.
3: Right.
2: That were eighth graders that when you walk through the hallway in school, you're like, man, maybe I can be like him. And then when you get to high school, it's the same thing. Maybe as a freshman, one day I'll look up and be like these varsity players. And same thing in college. And then you get to the NFL. And I remember my rookie year, we went and played Chicago in Chicago, and that team was loaded. It was, you know, Peanut Tillman and Lance Briggs, and then obviously, you know, Brian Urlacher and Julius Peppers. And I remember walking out on the, Matt Forte was on that team, walk out and Brian Urlacher's on the field after the game, and to have the opportunity to walk up to him, you're like, maybe one day I'll be like Brian Urlacher. So it's every level that you're at, you always look up from where you are to the next level above and say, hey, maybe one day I can be like those guys.
3: Did you get a big kick out of being a Pro Bowler and going over to, I would think that you got to play in Hawaii at the time.
2: Oh my gosh, yeah. That my first Pro Bowl was in 20, I guess it would have been in 2014 after the 2013 season, and that's when it was still in Hawaii at the hotel there on the beach with the pool and the bar and the beach right there. It was about as cool as it could have been, and I remember just walking. You know, you walk from your hotel out there, and at the pool are all the dudes that you think. I mean, it was, I remember Drew was there, and Larry was at that Pro Bowl, and it was Adam. You know, it's funny, my first Pro Bowl, Larry, Drew, and Adam were at all of them, and it was pretty cool to be there in Hawaii, because you hear the tales of, you know, Peyton and Drew and Brady and all those guys sitting around the pool there holding court and talking, and to go out there my rookie year, my second year, was really cool.
1: A lot, I'm sure, Luke, has gone on since we found out about this earlier this calendar year, all pointing toward this weekend. What's the thing that's taken the most of your time getting ready for this?
2: I think the speech is something that's been on my mind a bunch lately, is, hey, how do I make sure that I touch everybody that I need to touch you and that I need to touch in this small amount of time, and make sure that I get up there and I don't stumble over myself when that prompter gets rolling.
0: There goes Luke Kuechly. Great that we had a chance to visit with all these guys. Westwood One Sports in the press box at Tom Benson Stadium, Canton. Darren Gant, Hall of Fame voter, joined the show, and he covered Luke's entire career. Had a chance prior to jumping on with us to text me. Hey, I got a great story regarding Luke and a coworker of mine. The story delivered. Here was Darren Gant on Luke Kuechly earlier in the show.
4: Here's the thing about Luke Kuechly. And if you go to Panthers.com, we've got an entire archive of Luke Kuechly to the Hall of Fame content. People are going to love it. But a lot of this stuff that we've learned about Luke Kuechly is that in addition to being an incredible football player, he's a normal human being. He hangs out with equipment guys, the op staff. I mean, he doesn't just put on the letter jacket and show up and talk to players. He's a man of the people. And so one of his people is Greg Allman from the equipment room. Greg's wife, Bonnie, is our VP of venue operations over at Bank of America Stadium. Well, before they had kids, they had a big 120-pound Newfoundland named Pax Paxton. And Luke calls one night. Bonnie answers. Hey, Bonnie, what's going on? It's Luke. What's up, Luke? Hey, I bought some barbecue, and I want to come over and play with the dog. Is that okay? Sure, Luke Kuechly. Bring barbecue to the house, play with the dog. So he gets to the house. They eat the barbecue. He plays with the dog. And at a certain point, Bonnie's like, my husband and I were going to watch a movie tonight, Luke. Do you want to just stay? And he was like, yeah, cool, sure. And Bonnie said, and there we were, me, my husband, and Luke Kuechly sitting on the couch watching The Notebook.
0: D-Day, if it is in fact true that they watched The Notebook, is that weird if Luke Kuechly's the third wheel? Or what movie are you turning on if Luke Kuechly is at the house and hanging out for a movie?
5: Well, I've never seen The Notebook, but I would assume it's weird if Luke Kuechly's your third wheel. You get, but you don't change your plans up. There's no audibling.
0: Nah, he seems like a lovey-dovey type of person. Like, maybe he has thoughts on bearded Gosling versus clean-shaven Gosling, which is a hot, contentious subject in some households when it comes to The Notebook. This has turned into a hot, contentious topic. Overrated events in sports. Hall of Fame game in mind. To some, the Army-Navy game. Let's go to David. He's in Napa Valley. David, do you have a good nominee for us here?
6: Okay, this is a semi-jilted Bay Area guy. So this isn't really a sporting event, but I'm going to bring it up anyway and kind of curtail into this. Every once in a while, we have to do this LeBron James free agent watch. Where is he today? Where did he post his Instagram? Who was he playing golf with? And wait, LeBron might have posted this. He might have been at this restaurant. And we stretch this thing out for weeks and weeks and weeks of what's LeBron thinking? Guy knows what he's going to do, but boy, does he love that attention.
0: Oh, we're with you. We're with you on this. That's why it got to the point, David, and thank you for the call, that we banned LeBron James content for the last week of that process, because it devolved to the point where every idea had already been communicated to the spots that he might end up, that we decided as a service to the audience to ban LeBron James conversation from the show until he picked a new home, until he picked whom we believe to be the most interesting destination, the Philadelphia 76ers. Just realize we hadn't gotten to this topic. Let's hit it real quickly. We're watching the end of Chris Ballard's tenure as the Indianapolis Colts GM in real time right now. If you haven't been paying attention, this guy is in deep water. He has botched the most important position in sports. First, he selected Anthony Richardson, number 3 overall. Are we talking about enough how bad of a whiff that is? That is a historically bad whiff. Anthony Richardson, with small sample size, lost to Vanderbilt in college before it was cool to lose to Vanderbilt in college. Along with Jamarcus Russell, Trey Lance, and Zach Wilson, Anthony Richardson is among the biggest top 5 busts that we've seen in the last 20 years. And you kind of give the Niners and Jets a little bit of a pass on the Lance and Wilson picks, considering that was after the weird COVID season in 2020 that kind of affected your ability to scout such things. But not with Anthony Richardson. Just a full-blown miss by Chris Ballard. Then Ballard brings in Daniel Jones, who looks like a revelation at first. But with Indy getting off to that hot start, he tore his Achilles in December, and they missed the playoffs. But rather than going in a different direction, changing course, caught a bad break, maybe pursuing Kyler Murray, maybe pursuing Tua in free agency, Ballard doubles down on signing Daniel Jones, pushing 30, coming off an Achilles tear, giving him a 2-year contract, $60 million guaranteed over the life of the deal. High, high risk. And that would be okay if the rest of the salary cap table looks good. Spoiler alert, though, it doesn't. The biggest offseason signing Indy made was extending receiver Alec Pierce, which you'd feel great about, but then they gave Michael Pittman away to the Steelers for practically nothing. Then today, the Colts gave Jonathan Taylor, their running back, $39 million guaranteed. That's the third most Bunny, make it the fourth with the Jahmyr Gibbs news in NFL history. And perhaps it's not wise to spend that type of money on running back when you've had consecutive losing seasons, when you're trending in the wrong direction. When you spend money there, you can't spend it other places. The Colts run a 3-4 defense, yet they're dead last in the league in linebacker spending, which is one of the premium areas you need to spend at if you plan to be good with a 3-4 defense. But if you still are in doubt about the job that Ballard has done, or hasn't done, don't forget about the Sauce Gardner trade. When Indy got off to that fast start last year, Ballard decided to push all his chips in. How'd he do it? He traded for Sauce Gardner, trading not one, but two first-round draft picks, which means if Daniel Jones doesn't bounce back from the Achilles, they're likely not going to have access to the top crop of quarterbacks in next year's generational class. So they don't have a first-round pick. So if it doesn't work with Daniel Jones, you're kind of screwed. And that trade limited their ability to improve the roster this offseason. Chris Ballard does not have a contract for next season, which is something that Chris Ballard obviously knows and pointed out, and he seemed to acknowledge the writing on the wall when he said this last week.
7: No. No. I wouldn't do one.
8: Why not?
7: I'm in the last year of my deal. We need to win. We need to win.
0: No. No. That's what he was asked if he would sign a new contract. No. Very sassy. Can I hear the beginning of that one more time? Just very sassy. Chris Ballard.
7: No.
0: No. It's like, that's the way that I reacted D-Day when someone called in and said Luke Kuechly wasn't a Hall of Famer. No. Just the Carolina barbecue roots in my being, it just summoned an anger inside me that I wasn't really prepared for. Didn't even know existed, honestly. Make sure if you haven't already, you're subscribed to our YouTube channel, searching Westwood One Sports Night. We already got video content from this show up there that you can find. And we got Kurt Warner that's going to be joining the program tomorrow. Look forward to catching up with the Hall of Famer, speaking about Larry Fitzgerald, of course. Later in the program, we'll hear from more of the Pro Football Hall of Famers in this year's class that we've been hearing from throughout tonight's show. You can watch the show in addition to listening to it on that YouTube channel and also on the Westwood One Sports X page. 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WinBDOT, the most entertaining guest in sports talk, joins us. 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

0: 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This is the same North Carolina team that lost 82-58 to NC State, 75-66 to Miami, in a year where the game is so top-heavy. I don't believe they're going to be a force to be reckoned with in March.
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3: As the Reds beat the Dodgers 10-5, one of Tony's biggest offensive days in his 23-year career. Unfortunately, it didn't happen in front of the hometown fans. The game was in Los Angeles, and it couldn't have been at home, as it turns out. For that same day, Riverfront Stadium hosted its first football game, a preseason game between the Cincinnati Bengals and Washington. Tony Perez sharing the billing with the Cincinnati Bengals this August 8, 1970. This date in Bengals history and in Reds baseball.
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3: Roy McMillan was the Reds shortstop for nearly all of the 1950s. He came up as a rookie in 1951, and he won the first gold glove at shortstop and the first ever for a Cincinnati Red when the gold glove award began in 1957. But on this date, August 7th, back in 1955, Roy had a sore thumb and set out the game, the first game he had missed since he debuted in 1951. He had played in 584 consecutive games, setting the then record for shortstops. And that streak of 584 games is still among the top 25 in all of baseball history. Roy McMillan, another in the line of great Red shortstops, has his playing streak end this August 7th, 1955. This date in Reds baseball.
4: This date in Reds baseball is brought to you by the Cincinnati Reds Hall of Fame and Museum, presented by Dinsmore. Celebrating greatness, preserving history, providing inspiration.
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BDOT is the biggest North Carolina Tar Heel fan on planet Earth, but that might be exclusively for Carolina basketball, given the updates we continue to get about Bill Belichick's program. Today, the latest update, his son is now on medical leave. Just everything seems to be disastrous there right now. But Dot, Carolina football announced a concert series prior to Belichick football games this season. And here are the acts that will be performing a couple hours before kick in Chapel Hill this year. Country star Chase Rice, bands Parmalee and Neon

0: Freeze, Something Called 38 Special, Waka Flocka Flame, and as the headliner, DJ Diesel. Yes, Shaquille O'Neal. Are these acts good enough to get you to Chapel Hill for football?
1: Absolutely not. Like, no, not one of those. Not one. I've seen Diesel DJ, and respectfully, I'd much rather watch his old basketball clips. Waka Flocka Flame, I could just put that on in the car. I don't even know half the other people you mentioned. They're just trying to do everything they can to get people to come out to those games except win football games. And it's very unfortunate, man. Like, it's just, I was talking to my barber the other day, and I was just saying, damn, like, it was so dope, like, seeing Coach Belichick rip the sleeves off at the press conference and then to come down that first drive against TCU and Michael Jordan's in the press box and Mia Hamm and I think Bruce Smith, like everybody was there. And they come down on that first drive and they score a touchdown and it's fireworks. And like, it's like, wow, like Carolina football is really about to be here on the map. And that was literally the highlight of the Bill Belichick era to date. And it's unfortunate.
0: It's the college football version of the Aaron Rodgers New York Jets meme where he's running out with the American flag, pretty much summing up the Aaron Rodgers experience. Yes, it was one drive and then it all fell apart. B-Dot, now let's get to why you're here. It's educational. It's fun. It's not race specific, which is something that needs to be spelled out in these divisive times that we live in. Would you like to explain the rules of grammar school to the uninitiated?
1: Yeah, man, it's just verbiage that's used a lot in the urban demographic. And, you know, my bro Josh, he's in these spaces a lot, you know, interviewing folks and especially of the younger demographic. So I try to throw a lot of Gen Z verbiage in there. I try to throw a lot of urban vernacular in there. And it's if he gets 2 out of 3 correct, he gets a satisfactory grade. And I'm really starting off today a bit down, if you will. You know, just right before we got on, you know, Josh was just sharing a story and I asked him, did he hear the saxophones? And you should have seen the blank stare in Josh's face when I asked him about the saxophones and just the complete cluelessness that he shared telepathically with me. And it was just so unfortunate because I knew at that moment, especially with our producer Double D in the background, just shaking his head because clearly he knew exactly what the saxophone reference meant. It just let me know that I don't think I'm doing as good a job as I wish I was, Josh. We've been doing this 5 years, man. I just don't feel like, to the words of my good brother, Linnell Willingham, I just don't think we're doing a satisfactory job for the community.
0: You should know that you're right. I'm in these spaces often that urban vernacular is used. Today was not one of those days. I was at a PGA Tour event earlier today, and I did not need the urban vernacular to communicate at the PGA Tour event earlier today.
1: Although I'm sure there are some that are out there that if you would have used some, they'd have been like, wait a minute. I know what he's talking.
0: This
1: I'm
0: guy knows ball.
1: What he's putting down.
0: This guy knows ball for sure.
1: Yeah.
0: Okay. So let's, you know, don't sell me short. Let's see how we do. Best 2 out of 3. Let's get this thing going.
1: All right. Up first, what does dripping the bezel do? What does, if somebody drips the bezel, what does that mean? What did they do?
0: Drips the bezel.
1: Drip. Yes, Josh, drip. If somebody drips the bezel, if they drip the bezel, what did they do?
0: See, I know. How is bezel spelled? Do you know?
1: Do you know?
0: No.
1: I definitely know.
0: How's bezel spelled? Is it like close to like Daryl Bevel, but with a Z?
1: Correct. Like B-E-Z-E-L, bezel.
0: I think bevel has 2 L's, but I see the point.
1: One
0: bezel,
1: L.
0: Bezel.
1: That would have been Bezel, wouldn't it? Bevel. Nevertheless.
0: I think that's how we spelled Daryl Bevel's name. I don't know where Daryl... He actually might be where you're at in Charlotte with the Panthers, Daryl Bevel now. Drip the bezel. See, speaking of where you're at in Charlotte, like Cam Newton had the Drip Chronicles where he'd have his outfits. And one time, speaking of grammar school, I asked Cam verbatim, I said, hey, tell me about your drip. And Cam laughed so hard that he said, can you ask that question one more time? You. Yes, you with the glasses. Yeah, tell me about your drip.
1: That's what this segment is for. That's exactly what, for that reaction. And Cam will never forget that. If you see Cam again and you say, yo, remember I asked you how about your drip? People are like, I remember that. Like, those are moments, Josh, because no one's expecting you to know what drip the bezel means. But okay, if somebody drips the bezel, what did they do?
0: I'm going to go to D-Day. D-Day, what's drip the bezel mean?
2: This is an early use of a lifeline, Josh. Are you sure?
0: I am. I'm going to use it.
2: See, if you are a fan of Shador Sanders, you would probably be more familiar with this. Dripping the bezel is not icing out the watch, but it's dipping the watch. So it shines, and you can hit him with the
0: Shador.
2: I can't drip the bezel on a Garmin, but if I had Shador Sanders money, I would be dripping the bezel.
1: There we go, my guy.
0: See, not urban. See, it's not race specific. It's
1: at all. The bezel goes around the watch. So yes, you can. Dripping the bezel could be adding diamonds, but it's just making it bling. Making that bezel, making that watch bling. That is correct, Double D. Great job.
0: Okay, yes. So now I'm on my own, but I'm off to a good start, which means I only got to get one of these last two right to get a passing grade. What's the next grammar score, B-Dot?
1: Okay, if somebody goes in the store and they purchase a game, what did they purchase?
0: A game. Mm-hmm. Like G-A-M-E?
1: Yeah, like if they say, yeah, let me get games.
0: While I'm thinking about that, what's your favorite song by The Game?
1: I have no clue what my favorite song by The Game is.
0: Mine's My Life with Lil Wayne. That's a great one. Tell me before this bullet leaves the
1: desert. How does that even go?
0: You don't know that song? Is this the part where D-Day gets to tell B-Dot about something?
2: Of the times, B-Dot, that we have seen Josh attempt to stall, I think that's probably my favorite attempt.
0: Thank you.
2: Him just randomly asking you about your knowledge of The Game's discography as a way to buy time.
0: I mean, it's a great song.
1: Yes.
0: I don't know what to tell you. I'm stalling here. B-Dot, most entertaining guest in sports talk, joining us. B-Dot, remind people what the rule is when I don't know the answer to something, what I should default to in grammar school.
1: Usually a default to drugs or guns will be a viable option when we're playing grammar school. So you are more than willing to do that. Just understand that the clue was if someone goes into the store and says, let me get some games, that's your clue.
0: Okay. So let me get some games. I'm going to assume that this is like some slang for drugs. Games. Order some games.
1: Is that your final answer? Games.
0: Yes.
1: That is incorrect. But it is close. Games are cigars that you use to actually roll up. Yeah, so that's what the hint was, the store. You can't go in a store and buy drugs. However, if I go in there and I buy some games, you know, those are the cigars that I want.
0: Darn it. It's just tough. That is close. I almost got it. Okay, one more grammar school word. B-Dot with us. I need to get this one right to get a passing grade.
1: What does an extendo do?
0: An extendo?
1: An extendo.
0: Man. D-Day's laughing. That always makes me nervous. Anytime D-Day's laughing at it, it makes me think that it's something that's embarrassing for me to say out loud or embarrassing not to know. So now
1: he's laughing. He's laughing at you questioning an extendo?
0: Again, this is making me self-conscious. Extendo.
2: Know that I'm laughing because I'm proud that you don't immediately know this. Wait. It's probably for the better.
0: An extendo. Oh, man. An extendo. I don't want to be wrong. I don't want to lose grammar school this week. I don't.
1: Because you have to get this one correct to get a satisfactory grade, and you've already used your lifeline.
0: But I'm going to go back on the rules that you give, or that the policy that you give. If you don't know it, you should guess some version of in the direction of guns or drugs. And I'm going to say it's the other end, that an extendo is an attachment of sorts on a weapon. That's what I'm going to guess.
1: Is that your final answer?
0: Yes.
1: Josh, congratulations. You have a satisfactory grade today in grammar school.
3: No way!
1: And Extendo is the magazine that you add to the chopper where you add extra bullets to the magazine to
3: it's such a great rule. Like, you set this, like, hey, if you don't know the answer, you 5-6 years ago said, this is probably a good stab in the dark, and that's exactly what just happened. It's amazing. Okay, there you go. An Extendo. Passing grade. That's great how you job, play man. The game well. That's how you play the game well.
1: Ooh, I'm impressed.
3: Since you're based in Charlotte, BDOT, that must mean you were locked in on the Hall of Fame game featuring the Panthers and Cardinals tonight, right?
1: I'm going to have my left eye on the TV and my right eye on my telephone probably, Josh. That's what I'm going to do. Because I got astigmatism. So I can do that.
3: The game's been over for a while. What do you mean?
1: Well, I mean, just watching recaps. Watching some of the things that I might have missed.
3: Did you think that the game was tomorrow night? No, it's already happened.
1: No. I'm well aware. I just didn't care that much that I forgot all.
3: Our topic tonight is the sporting events we pretend are super fun that are actually overhyped. We brought it up, and certainly an example of it is the Hall of Fame game. Oh, my God, we haven't had football in forever, so we're going to watch this awful football game. The Olympics might even be an example. All-Star Games, a popular choice. Like, is there a sport or an event that checks a similar box for BDOT?
1: That checks the box of we act like we enjoy it, but we really don't. Oh, yeah, the WNBA.
3: Oh, really? I thought you loved the W. Am I wrong?
1: I'm just messing. I said that for shock value. I don't really mean it. I don't enjoy the WNBA enough to watch it during the regular season, but like I know the popular players. And again, man, I'm so scarred from that All-Star game, man, that was just like literally the lowest of lights you could ever see in a highlight film. It was just so unfortunate, man. Like, I'm really just really, really disgusted by the W right now. Like, I really, really am. So anytime I can take a shot to be humorous regarding the W, I do it these days. But as to the Hall of Fame game, big shout to Luke Kuechly for real. And big shout to Larry Fitzgerald, man, like, those two guys, man, like when you talk about the epitome of football players, man, like those guys were two stand-up guys. And for them to both get in the Hall on the same year, respect to both of them. Two guys that both deserved rings that didn't get them and both played in Super Bowls to get them, but just played against a juggernaut. But big shout to those dudes.
0: Kurt Warner going to be with us on tomorrow's show, our Westwood One teammate, to talk about Larry Fitzgerald's induction. BDOT, kind enough to be here, taking us to grammar school. BDOT, you know, I was going to tease this topic where I'm talking about the things and taking more phone calls at 310-840-4910, talking about things that we pretend to care about, but I give it to you instead to punctuate this segment.
1: Yeah, because, you know, I have to let the people know that they need to turn their radios up, and I don't care what about to play next. You just need to make sure you keep listening.
4: 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Imagine that, his first game back against the team that traded him away.
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5: They should be worried about how I'm going to play when I get back.
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24: 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There it goes. A three-run go-ahead blast for Eugenio Suarez.
25: They're waving around Friedel. Up throwing Anthony. Throw to the plate, not in time. And the Reds walk it off at 11, 6-5.
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0: the Pro Football Hall of Fame game in mind, what is the most overrated sporting event that, frankly, we pretend is super fun, but in actuality isn't? And we've heard Dot make WNBA jokes. We've had Army-Navy suggested. Surprise, nobody said the Major League Baseball All-Star Game, D-Day nominated, the Olympics as potentially being an answer to this question. 310-840-4910 if you want in on our question of the night. Generally, that's the rule when it comes to the Pro Football Hall of Fame. Not for this Hall of Fame game, though. The Hall of Fame game, generally speaking, is a golden example of the NFL's grip on our culture. We love the sport so much, we pretend to care about Carson Beck and the Arizona Cardinals. We take him seriously as an NFL quarterback. Oh, man. Even though camp barely started, nobody's running actual schemes, and football, the football that we watch in the Hall of Fame game, it's ugly even for preseason standards. Carson Beck, he can sling it. Sling the pill, man. 15 of 19, 188 yards. Quarterback controversy in Arizona. How much are we craving football? We're talking about the Arizona Cardinals, who are probably going to be picking number one overall next year and selecting a quarterback that Carson Beck's going to be backing up for the next decade. This might be the only time all year that we're talking extensively about the Cardinals. This is the part that might bum you out, though. The Hall of Fame game, it's likely going to outrate, ratings-wise, any regular season game in Major League Baseball this year. We're itching for football that much. February through August, the NFL offseason, we receive frequent reminders of the monolithic following of the NFL. In February, it's the scouting combine. They've dabbled with even broadcasting the air quote underwear Olympics on network television. That's an insane thing to do considering how inconsequential it is. In May, we have the NFL schedule release, which is a made-for-TV or radio event that we put in prime time, even though we know who all the opponents are the day the season ends. It's just, hey, here's where they're going to play or when they're going to play these games so you can figure out your fall. And now it's the Hall of Fame game? That often leaves you more bummed out after the game ends than when you first sat down? Honestly, though, tonight it should be a reminder of how close we are to the real thing. That's the good news. If you count preseason as actual NFL games, if you count them as actual football games, this weekend is going to be the last weekend until February without football games on the TV. So enjoy the beach time. Enjoy the rest of your vacation. Summer's about up. Week zero in college football is in a little over 3 weeks. Week one kicks off 4 weeks from tonight. Seahawks, Pats in Seattle less than 5 weeks from now. Buckle up. It's pretty much here. We had a chance at Westwood One Sports to catch up, our team, with the Hall of Famers one-on-one that are going into the hall this weekend. You'll hear from Adam Vinatieri in just a second, but let's get to your calls, 310-840-4910. Steven's in Santa Cruz. Steven, what do you got on the Hall of Fame game?
1: Hall of Fame, I didn't get to watch it. I did bet on it, and I knew it was going to hit the over. And I, you know what? Honestly speaking, I'd rather watch, if I had a chance, between the Hall of Fame game and the NBA All-Star game, Hall of Fame.
0: Then why didn't you watch tonight?
1: Ever since that pandemic hit, I've worked 7 days a week and doing Uber. Yeah, so, and all that. But I guess what? I hit all my bets today. And the one that freaked me out was the Boston Red Sox. You saw that game that went all the way to the end.
0: Oh, yeah, the White Sox.
1: Back and forth.
0: They played the White Sox. Mm-hmm. No doubt. Yeah. That's a fun one. Thank you for the call.
1: But I'm going to give you a shout-out.
0: Yeah, please.
1: give you a shout out. Hey, you know what? Larry Fitzgerald, kudos, man. Deserving. Luke Kuechly, deserving. If whoever said these guys don't deserve, oh, man, you guys, you know what? Go to tennis or something, man. You guys don't, like, go put on some.
0: Yeah, this is a really strong Hall of Fame class when you look at the players that are going in this year. And that does include the kicker, Adam Vinatieri. Like, when you're looking at this year's Hall of Fame class, it's three of, let's go through the list here of those going in and how they stack up. Three of the five are probably the best players to ever play in that team's history. Like, is that an overstatement? Like, D-Day, let's go through it. Drew Brees is the greatest Saint ever. We agree on that. Luke Kuechly? Well, he never played for another team.
2: Nah, but he got Cam, MVP.
0: Oh, it's not Cam, though. I think it's down to Julius Peppers, Steve Smith, and Luke Kuechly. And I think, pound for pound, Julius Peppers. That's the one time the Panthers had a player in the league that you could say is the best player, pound for pound, in the sport. Cam had it for 1 year. That's the thing. Like, Cam had that MVP season, you're right. Like, talent-wise, if he could have sustained it even a little, then that's the answer. He's easily the most polarizing, the most well-known Panther. Kuechly, 8 years, and it's so good. I still say it's Peppers. But it's close. You can make the case for Kuechly. And that's what we're talking about with this class. Larry Fitzgerald. Who else we have been nominating? Our teammate Kurt Warner is going to be with us tomorrow? Maybe. Maybe. And then getting back to the kicker, it's the all-time leading scorer in NFL history. It's Adam Vinatieri, whom you cannot tell the story of the sport this century without talking about the tuck rule kick that began the Patriots dynasty and the two game-winning kicks and the Super Bowl and the four titles and 25 years in the league. And don't forget about Roger Craig. I mean, Bill Walsh revolutionized offensive football with the West Coast offense. The idea of throwing the ball intermediately rather than down the field. A key piece of that evolution was having tailbacks involved in the passing game. And that's where Roger Craig came in. He was Marshall Faulk before Marshall Faulk. Christian McCaffrey before Christian McCaffrey. And it seems because of the Bill Belichick debacle earlier this year, his selection for being in the senior class where Belichick was in too, it's been overlooked, and it should not be. So let's actually hear from Adam Vinatieri. Our Scott Graham and James Lofton had a chance to catch up with him one-on-one, and here's how that sounded.
3: Adam, Scott Graham, and Hall of Famer James Lofton up here. Congratulations.
4: Oh, thank you so much. It's a dream come true, and I'm not even sure I can even comprehend it yet, to be honest with you.
3: I got to tell you, a dream come true. Anybody who starts out as a kicker in the National Football League, that's a tough dream to think about one day putting on a gold jacket, considering how exclusive this club is now among kickers that you're a part of.
4: No, absolutely. You're absolutely right. Now I guess there's three of us now, but, you know, the other two were huge role models for me. Morton was one of my greatest role models growing up as a kid. I tried to emulate him, and having him be the one that knocked on the door and welcomed me into the family was absolutely incredible.
5: I'm curious, Adam, were you clutch in college? Were you clutch in high school? Were you You clutching the spelling bee in fourth grade? When did you become clutch?
4: Well, I tell you, I was the guy that always wanted the pressure on me, right? Every position of every sport that I played, I wanted either the ball in my hand or whatever. So I really enjoyed having the pressure. I definitely developed over my career. I definitely was less clutch, but I always wanted that opportunity. So, I think we become better football players as we age. I think even toward the end of my career, I was probably much better than the beginning of my career. So I think we all develop over time, but I absolutely love the pressure. I loved being the guy that it came down to the last minute, and I was the one that either got to make the kick and win or unfortunately go the other way. So thank goodness there was a lot more makes than misses.
5: I remember seeing you a lot of times when I was working Sunday Night Football for Westwood One Radio. Before the game, I'd come down, say hello. And you just seemed like you had this calm about you, that you weren't nervous about what was about to happen for the next 60 minutes.
4: Well, you know, if you're prepared, if you trust your abilities and you focus on what you can control, you know, I spent a lot of time before the game trying to figure out the wind, figure out the field conditions and make sure I had the right cleats on and all the little things that make a difference. And then when you walk out onto the field, you just trust the process. You just trust your ability. And you walk out there, I don't think I ever had a game kick that I hadn't practiced in the past. You know, I never shied away from practicing in bad weather, and if it was windy, I wanted to kick into the wind because I wanted to see what it was going to do and not shy away from that. So I think that helped build a lot of confidence, and so then when you get out there, you just rely on what you know you can do, and hopefully everything goes the right way.
3: Adam, I am calling you on that right now, what you just said. You never had a kick in a game that you hadn't practiced for. You're going to tell me that kick in the snow in New England, that you had had some sort of I know South Dakota, you're going to tell me that you had practiced for that kick.
5: Ron Meyer had come into town.
4: I'm not going to tell you it was quite the same. I never shied away from going out and kicking in a little snow. I can't say that it's ever been 6 inches of snow, divisional game, we're down by three, and if you miss this, you're cleaning out your locker. No, I never ever practiced that particular situation, but thank goodness we had that one. Played a couple more games in Buffalo, I think, when we had blizzards, and it never got too big at that moment. I think I said, hey, you know, this is a low percentage kick, but do what you can do to try to give yourself a chance. And I tell you, when that one went through the snow, or when it went through the uprights in the divisional game, I took a big sigh of relief, thanking the good Lord it went through.
6: Visit our Scott Graham and James Lofton tonight. Just tremendous stuff hearing from Larry Fitzgerald, Luke Kuechly, Drew Brees, Adam Vinatieri as well. D-Day, thought of another overrated sports event. National Signing Day? Is that even a thing we look forward to anymore? Or because of the portal and early signing period, nobody cares anymore? Do people even know when National Signing Day is?
2: I'm sure they do if you're a diehard, but I don't know that anyone loves it like that.
6: I'm thinking that the best contender to the Hall of Fame game is Army-Navy for overrated, overhyped events. Because what they have in common is they both are standalone, and we have this itch for football that we watch it even if the product's not that great. And again, just so you understand what we're saying, the pageantry is not what we're talking about. We love the pageantry. Are you kidding? Like singing second, the mids, the army, the cadets. That's not what we're talking about. Like it's fabulous, everything that surrounds it, but then the game's 9-6, which is not the most fun. So is there anything else that is kind of like that? Is somebody going to call in and hurt my feelings saying the Duke Carolina game? Is somebody going to do that? Because I'll fight in the street if somebody does that.
2: No, but they might tell you Orioles baseball. I mean, I think regular season baseball, for anyone not named the Dodgers, factors in. Regular season NBA probably factors
6: regular season
2: in there.
6: NBA is a good answer. Regular season. Christmas Day NBA. I guess since the NFL deboed Christmas Day, I don't even know if that's a thing anymore. Is that like National Signing Day saying Christmas Day NBA? Because now the NFL has taken Christmas for itself? I don't know. Aaron writes in that Josh has never fought in the street, ever. That is true. I've never fought in the street. I have been in a couple of scraps, just not in the streets. Usually they fight, believe it or not, because of the mouth. I do a little bit too much of the talking, and then things happen sometimes. And we're just not going to follow on that whatsoever. Because you know what we got to do? We have bets to hand out tonight. We'll share our full card with you in Graham's Gambling next on Westwood One Sports Night.
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3: Roy McMillan was the Reds shortstop for nearly all of the 1950s. He came up as a rookie in 1951, and he won the first gold glove at shortstop and the first ever for a Cincinnati Red when the gold glove award began in 1957. But on this date, August 7th, back in 1955, Roy had a sore thumb and set out the game, the first game he had missed since he debuted in 1951. He had played in 584 consecutive games, setting the then record for shortstops. And that streak of 584 games is still among the top 25 in all of baseball history. Roy McMillan, another in the line of great Red shortstops, has his playing streak end this August 7th, 1955, this date in Reds baseball.
1: This date in Reds baseball is brought to you by the Cincinnati Reds Hall of Fame and Museum, presented by Dinsmore. Celebrating greatness, preserving history, providing inspiration.

0: D-Day is telling me that somebody has texted us at 310-840-4910 to say that the Duke-Carolina rivalry is overrated. Oliver Popular says he has a nominee for a sporting event that, like the Hall of Fame game, is hyped, but doesn't meet the hype, and it's, in fact, we pretend it's fun when it's often not. What is that nominee?
1: I've never in my life cared about the backyard brawl. I don't think that's a important part of the college football season, I'm going to be honest.
0: Pittsburgh, West Virginia, head-to-head. It used to be when it was Pat White going up against Darrell Revis. Real stuff out in, you know, the part of the country that cares about ball more than anywhere else, man. You get to the Midwest and you have Pennsylvania. You get to the Rust Belt states. Tell you what, man. I don't even know if they still play the backyard brawl. I know they rekindled it.
1: I was going to say, I think they did last year. Was it last year or the year before they played? I forget.
0: Yeah, they opened the season against each other, and there was a touchdown late in the game. Pittsburgh came back to win, and Pat Narduzzi started talking some of that sweet mess. That's what he does. But, okay, the backyard brawl. We'll add it to the list. 310-840-4910 if you want in on the program. But we have some bets to hand out, so let's get to that. It's time for Graham's Gambling.
2: It's time for Graham's Gambling. Let's make some money.
0: Want to know how I spend my afternoon? I was at Sedgefield Country Club, Greensboro, North Carolina, sites of the Wyndham Championship, the PGA Tour, visiting the state of North Carolina. Had a chance to follow Brooks Koepka around, who I bet on, Ryan Gerard, who I bet on, Alex Smalley, who I bet on, and who else did I bet on? Sungjae Im, who I bet on. All four of those players are at 3 under par through the first round. I think the leaders are at 9 under par. Bo Hostler always seems to be at 9 under to start tournaments, and then you never hear from him the rest of the way. So our guys are in contention, and they're off to decent starts. You got to shoot low in tournaments such as this. And this Don Ross doesn't have a lot of protection from scoring. So got to shoot really low. Look forward to getting back out there on Friday. Love when the PGA Tour's in town. Got this year. The Hall of Fame game was tonight. The Carolina Panthers, D-Day. Imagine, because you know there's somebody out there who's just diabolically been waiting for football to start just to bet on it, that has the Cardinals +1.5. And then on the last play of the game, Haynes King scores the touchdown to win the game for the Carolina Panthers. There has to be somebody out there who was thinking, if you bet the under on this game, well, you kind of get what you deserve for betting preseason football. But if there's somebody out there who bet the Arizona Cardinals tonight, I'd just like to know your name. 310-840-4910 if you want in. Because that's a tough way to go down. In terms of what we're betting on for Friday night, we are on the Tampa Bay Rays, and specifically Drew Rasmussen, facing the Seattle Mariners, over 5.5 Ks at -107. Love the price. Love the pick. For all the talk out there about Tarek Skubal being on the Dodgers, who's, and by the way, the Dodgers in complete free fall right now, getting swept by the Chicago Cubs. Cubs winning again tonight at 11 against Toronto. Don't sleep on the fact that Tampa added Freddie Peralta to a rotation that already features Drew Rasmussen in it and Shane McClanahan in it. This is a team that is the best team in the American League for a reason. Yes, the American League is down, but if you're going out there with Rasmussen, Martinez, McClanahan, Peralta. It's pretty good, especially when you have supporting pieces like Griffin Jackson, Ian Seymour, too. It's a really good pitching staff. They added Tyler Wells from my beloved Baltimore Orioles, Brian Baker, who they got from my Orioles last year. Very, very familiar with this Tampa pen and this Tampa pitching staff that's really good. And I think Drew Rasmussen is going to shine against Seattle on Friday night. Over 5.5 Ks, that is what we're betting on. If you haven't already, make sure you're subscribed to the podcast, Westwood One Sports Night, Apple Podcasts, Spotify, you can find that. We're on YouTube. You can watch the show in addition to listening to it. Actually, funny today, ran into a listener of the show at the golf course who works for the PGA, says they listen to us, courtesy of our friends at 97.1 The Fan in Los Angeles. It's like, oh, I'm on the West Coast, and I hear you. Oh, it's nuts. So shout out to our friends on the left coast. Shout out to our friends also in Michigan right now listening on The Ticket, because they're in the news today, the state of Michigan and specifically the Lions, because Jahmyr Gibbs got paid and we need to talk about it. Sadly, Aaron writes in, is Josh trying to grow a beard? You know, it's just straggly. It's not great. Like, I imagine, D-Day, if I tried to grow a beard the way you did, it wouldn't go well. But in my mind, I'm thinking if I devote effort to it, it could maybe look like Sam Darnold's facial hair. Like, that's like the best case scenario for me. If I can have Sam Darnold's lettuce.
3: If that's your best case scenario, you're good. Just break the razor out tomorrow morning.
0: Yeah, it's going to come out tomorrow morning. See, this is the bad part where Westwood One's budget comes into this, where, you know, the cameras are getting better and the lights and stuff. And yeah, just, you know, working an old radio. We can make this ASMR a little bit where you have the chin and the straggly stuff here. Not going to do that completely. This is Will Dalton, Will the Thrill, encouraged me to get on TikTok. Hey, go to things and start doing ASMR. Nah, we probably don't need to do that. How about we talk about the Lions instead? Sadly, it seems that the Detroit Lions have topped out this decade. Everything was set up for the Lions to at least get to their first Super Bowl in franchise history over the last 3 years. The lifeblood of teams in this league is the draft. And when you go back, we like grading drafts in the moment. Oh, well, we're going to do draft grades right after the draft ends. But really, the best time to do so is 4 and 5 years removed. If you go back to the 2021 and 2022 drafts, two teams really stand out as having really, really maximized: the Philadelphia Eagles and the Detroit Lions. And lo and behold, what did the Eagles do? 22, they go to the Super Bowl, lose. 2024, they win the Super Bowl. The Detroit Lions, they're in the NFC Championship game. They're up a ton against the 49ers. They go for it on a fourth down, don't get it. Lose that game in 23. 24, you go 15-2. And you lose your first home playoff game to the Washington Commanders. Last year, you're still in that window, but the division got so much better. And you finish tied for last in the NFC North at 9-8. It's hard to imagine it's going to get better for the Detroit Lions. Now's the time where the bills come due. The Lions are having to pay all those good players that they drafted in 21 and 22. And it was Jahmyr Gibbs today getting record money for a running back. And honestly, it's kind of hard to figure out how they've already been able to pay for the guys that they've had. Kind of like the kids on the internet say birds aren't real. Maybe the salary cap isn't real. Because here's the list of homegrown players that Detroit has already extended: Jahmyr Gibbs, Aiden Hutchinson, Jameson Williams, Panay Sewell, Aleem McNeil, Jack Campbell. And they extended Jared Goff as well, even though he's not a homegrown player. He's not on a rookie deal either. And he's under contract through 2028. That's a lot of money that you have tied up at the quarterback position. That's a lot of money you have tied up at a ton of different spots. And it just makes you think, how does this football team get better? Where does it get better? Because the NFC North is improving. Chicago's on the upswing. Poached your offensive coordinator, Ben Johnson, and you lose Aaron Glenn to the Jets. That's a big part of the reason why they took a step back. Caleb Williams is on the upswing. But when you look at what they did, Detroit, okay, you got rid of David Montgomery and you signed Jahmyr Gibbs. You drafted a tackle in the first round, but you aren't making big offseason signings because, well, frankly, you're just spending all your money to retain players, and you can't retain everybody. That's the salary cap, unfortunately. So this is a team that has topped out. You didn't go to the Super Bowl, and now it's maybe not going to be a dramatic drop-off this year, but it's going to be a drop-off nonetheless. And sadly, that's meaning the Lions are going to have to wait longer before making that first ever Super Bowl appearance. That is going to be the craziest possible thing, D-Day, right? What would be a crazier occurrence? When the Browns get to a Super Bowl or when Detroit gets there? Like, what fan base is going to be more... And just imagine if that is the Super Bowl.
3: I mean, the answer is the Browns. They're nuts.
0: Ah, Lions fans too, though.
3: Like they're fake nuts. The Browns fans are actual nuts. Because the Lions, it's easy to be nuts with a good team, which they have. The Browns are nuts with a bad team. Because the Lions have at least had Matthew Stafford and Jared Goff for the last, like, 15 years.
0: And Barry Sanders.
3: And Barry Sanders and Calvin Johnson. The Browns have had...
0: they're great players.
3: I mean, they play in Cleveland, you know.
0: Joe Thomas.
3: Joe Thomas. You had great left tackle. You know, Nick Chubb.
0: Miles Garrett.
3: They had Josh Gordon for a bit in the NFL.
0: Miles Garrett was pretty good. And then what happened? Hey, we got Jared Verse. That's what they got. Yeah, in my parts, people talked about what would happen if North Carolina ever played Duke in the tournament. Or in a Final Four. And then it did in Coach K's last game, and we thought that cars were going to run off the street. Cleveland-Detroit Super Bowl. We'll write that one down. Speaking of North Carolina, Bill Belichick. Woof. Is he going to be the first coach fired in college football? We'll make the case for it next.
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7: Work was a way that I could still feel like myself.
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9: I feel when I went to work, I wasn't sick Keith. I was just Keith.

decided on the very last snap, Haynes King scoring a touchdown for the Carolina Panthers over the Arizona Cardinals. It seems appropriate that we talk about the class that's going in, because if that was the best Hall of Fame game we've seen in recent memory, this is one of the best Pro Football Hall of Fame classes that we've seen in recent memory. Three of the five inductees that are going in this year might be the greatest players in the history of their respective franchises. Drew Brees turned the Saints into one of the NFL's laughingstocks into a Super Bowl champion. It only took him 4 years to do so, by the way, because we're Westwood One Sports, partnered with the NFL, home of Super Bowl 61. We had a chance to catch up with Drew Brees a short while ago. You'll hear that in just a moment. We'll hear from other Hall of Famers in this class that we're talking about throughout tonight's show. He's one of the greatest passers of all time. He's in this class. Greatest Saint of all time. Luke Kuechly will be the second youngest inductee at 35 years old. The only younger inductee, Gale Sayers. The moment he put on a Carolina Panthers uniform, he was the best defensive player in the league. Rookie of the year, then defensive player of the year in year two. Five first-team all-pro nods in his eight NFL seasons. And then there's Larry Fitzgerald, who is Mr. Arizona Cardinal. Second most receptions all-time. Second all-time.

0: in receptions to. He never played for another team. And today, he was asked about whether or not he was tempted to play elsewhere. And Larry had an answer you're going to want to hear.
1: I would be lying to you if I didn't, it didn't cross my mind. I didn't think about it, you know. Even had conversations about it, but never seriously tried to put it in motion. You know, I loved where I was at, and quite frankly, I don't know if it would have meant the same for me if I'd have went to somewhere who was already some super team, and I was just a part of that super team that already existed before I got there. You know, there would be a cheapness that I would feel about it personally.
0: Larry Fitzgerald firing shots at LeBron James? Is that what's happening here? Going from team to team, super teams. Kind of how it sounded. But he remained with the Arizona Cardinals his entire career. You could make the case, greatest Arizona Cardinal ever. Adam Vinatieri, greatest kicker of all time. He's in this class. He is the league's all-time career scoring leader. He tracked down Morton Anderson to do so. You literally... This is always the rule that Peter King put forth. If you can tell the story of the NFL without talking about this player, don't put them in. But if you can't tell the story of the NFL without this player being mentioned, they're a Hall of Famer. Plain and simple. You literally can't tell the story of the NFL without, or this century certainly, without mentioning Adam Vinatieri. The tuck rule kick began the Patriots dynasty. Two game-winning kicks in the Super Bowl. Four titles altogether. 25 years in the league, Adam Vinatieri. He's just the third primary kicker to ever be inducted. He shared some thoughts on that distinction and his induction earlier today.
2: I never thought that it was a sure thing. You know, there's so many great players. You know, every year they make the list of the guys that are nominated for the Hall of Fame, and I'm dumbfounded on how they can figure out how you can whittle it down to four, five, six guys. You know, I'm just it, because there's so many guys that are worthy of that.
0: And he's one of the five that goes in this year's Hall. So we mentioned Drew Brees. We mentioned Luke Kuechly. We mentioned Larry Fitzgerald. We mentioned Adam Vinatieri. Don't forget about the final inductee, Niners legend Roger Craig. Because of the Bill Belichick debacle earlier this year, it almost seems like Roger Craig is being overlooked because, unlike Bill, he got elected in from the senior class group. But that's not the case. Bill Walsh revolutionized offensive football with the West Coast offense. The idea of throwing the ball sideways, intermediately, rather than going down the field, Don Coryell, Air Coryell style, that's what the West Coast offense was all about. And a key piece of that evolution was having tailbacks being involved in the passing game. And that's where Roger Craig came in. He was Marshall Faulk before Marshall Faulk. He was Christian McCaffrey before Christian McCaffrey. So him getting that credit and his influence on the league by being the key puzzle piece for Bill Walsh revolutionizing offensive football, it's awesome. And when you hear the current Hall of Famers speak about this class, they speak so glowingly and reverentially of Roger Craig. But with the Hall of Fame game in mind, we're asking this question today. What is the most overrated sporting event that we pretend is super fun but actually isn't? See, tonight was an exception where the game finished out well, but usually, kind of like what we saw in the first quarter, the biggest highlights you get from a Hall of Fame game where nobody's playing in it are punts. You had two punts inside the five. So we asked the question, what's a sporting event that we overhype that is talked about more than it probably deserves, the product deserves? 310-840-4910 if you want in. Josh Graham here with you, Westwood One Sports Night. As mentioned, our team had a chance to visit with all the Hall of Famers tonight. You'll hear from them throughout the show. Hard for us not to get to the first ballot Hall of Famer, Drew Brees, here as first, as Drew is the quarterback that brought New Orleans from, again, being the laughingstock to being a Super Bowl champion. Our Scott Graham had a chance to visit with him, as did James Lofton. And here's how that conversation sounded.
3: Drew, congratulations.
4: Thank you, guys. How's it going?
3: It's going okay for us. How's it going for you? Because weekends don't get a whole lot busier than this one.
4: Yeah, this is day one, though. I think we're pacing ourselves. You know, we've certainly made the rounds today. But look, we kicked it off the right way. I got to hang out with Coach Lofton yesterday in the hotel lobby, along with a bunch of other Hall of Famers. And so that was kind of the first taste of what I think these next five days are going to be all about. And honestly, it's the relationships that we've built, you know, over time, not just with my teammates, but honestly, my new teammates now, you know, my Hall of Fame class and all of these incredible Hall of Famers that have really paved the way for all of us. It's just, it's really humbling and an honor to be a part of this.
5: Drew, I was at a function earlier today, and a kid walked up in a number 12 jersey, and I go, oh, Marcus Colston. And he looks at me, and he's about 6 years old. He goes, no, Olave.
4: Right.
5: And so you were able to play long enough where guys changed numbers. They had different jerseys coming in. But your rookie year, you and LaDainian Tomlinson come in. What do you remember about those first preseasons?
4: You know, it was obviously when we got there in 2001, the Chargers had been 1-15 the year before.
5: Yes.
4: You know, the worst team in football, and you know, there was a lot of wholesale changes made that offseason, especially at the, you know, quarterback position. You know, they brought in Doug Flutie and then drafted LaDainian Tomlinson with that, the fifth pick of the draft. You know, after they had traded with Atlanta and they had gotten Tim Dwight in that trade, and you know, Curtis Conway was already there. I think we acquired another pick the next year where we drafted Rashay Caldwell, and then they draft me in the second round. And so you just began to see the vision take place for the type of guys that they wanted to bring into that locker room, alongside some incredible leaders that already existed there, like Junior Seau, Rodney Harrison, and so many others, and they really start to begin to build, rebuild the culture and the chemistry for a winning and a championship team. And so that's what I felt like the offseason and preseason was all about, was building that chemistry, that camaraderie, and that culture.
5: I know a lot of fans will remember your injury and then your departure and going to New Orleans. What was it about that relationship with you and Sean Payton that just clicked from day one?
4: Well, first off, you know, he chose me, and I'll never, I can never repay him for that.
5: Yes, you did.
4: Yeah. Well, I worked every day to do it. We'll just put it that way. I woke up every day feeling like I had to continue to prove him right, and make him, you know, make him proud, and make him feel like he made the right decision. And so, you know, he also did a great job alongside Mickey Loomis and others in that organization to build a championship culture, you know, going out and getting the right type of guys, which, look, was hard to do in 2006, you know, post-Katrina, where, you know, the city of New Orleans was destroyed. The team hadn't even been in New Orleans the year before. They'd been playing games in San Antonio and everywhere else. And so nobody really knew what it was going to be like coming back. And so I think, you know, a lot of guys were taking a bit of a chance, and yet they just had to have a vision beyond football, you know, that this was about something so much greater than themselves. And they were going to build something really unique and really special there, and that's what we did.
0: Appreciate Drew Brees spending the time with us tonight. Very cool to hear from this incredible Hall of Fame class that's going in. However, it's weird, D-Day. Ever since we had Darren Gant join us, Pro Football Hall of Fame voter, who was telling Luke Kuechly stories, getting a lot of feedback from folks. We heard from Atlanta, we're seeing it on social media, that there are people who believe Luke Kuechly should not be in the Hall of Fame. And apparently Sean in West Virginia is one of those people. 310-840-4910. Sean, why? What do you have against Luke Kuechly?
6: I'm just saying, there seems like there's some sort of weird bias towards Kuechly. I didn't, like I said, I didn't cheat, I didn't Google it, and thanks for having me on. I'm not West Virginia.
0: There's
6: man.
0: A Winchester, bias Virginia. Towards the Carolina Panthers? When is there ever bias against small market teams?
6: Oh, no. The Panthers, for a couple of years, and we had great bouts with them when they had Delahomies and stuff. I just don't. The
0: Who's
6: years
0: we?
6: That he won those, when he won the Defensive Player of the Year and stuff, it was kind of like a, you know, he was
0: Who's
6: never a
0: we?
6: Ray Lewis.
0: You're in
6: he
0: West
6: was,
0: Virginia. Who's we?
6: No,
0: is it Pittsburgh?
6: No,
0: Who are we talking
6: Virginia.
0: About?
6: I am not in West Virginia. Stop it.
0: Well, then
6: I'm
0: who's
6: Virginia.
0: The we, then? The Is it the Commanders?
6: I'm a Commanders fan, yeah. I'm a Commanders fan, of course. But I grew up with great battles with the Panthers, with, you know, the names are... But like I said, I didn't cheat, didn't go look at stats and stuff. But I do remember when he did win those awards, it was kind of like, there are other people that were... I mean, I'm just saying because it's kind of, you know, he was a white linebacker. I mean... At the time.
0: Do you think Patrick Willis should have been in the Hall of Fame?
6: Isn't he?
0: Yeah, do you think he should be?
6: I'm pretty sure he... Patrick Willis.
0: He is in the Hall of Fame. Yet. Do you think he should be? He is in the Hall of Fame.
6: Yes,
0: do you think
6: course.
0: He should
6: yes,
0: be?
6: Yes,
0: is he deserving? Yes, of course.
6: He led
0: okay.
6: the 49ers
0: They have
6: years.
0: Patrick Willis. Patrick Willis has 7 Pro Bowls, 5 first-team All-Pro seasons, and 8 years in the league. Luke Kuechly, 7 Pro Bowls, 5 first-team All-Pros, and 8 seasons in the league. They're the same player.
6: I understand that, but I look at stats. But I do remember when he did win those awards.
7: Hello.
0: All right, I think I've had enough from Virginia. There goes Sean. Lost your connection a little bit there. If you have no issue with Patrick Willis being in, then you should be okay. And I was trying to track the argument, D-Day. Was he trying to say Luke Kuechly, there was bias because he's a white linebacker? Did I hear that right?
8: I like he made your fandom come out. That's what I got. That was the goal of Sean. Carolina Panther fan Josh is here.
0: No, I do have a special place in my heart for Luke because I covered the Panthers for 8 years. And this is the funny part. I covered really bad football teams. Like only bad football I saw. So I covered the end of Luke Kuechly, the end of Greg Olsen's tenure. And after every one of the losses D-Day, I wouldn't go and pursue talking to whatever. This was at the end of Cam Newton. Obviously you'd try to wait for Cam Newton and talk to him. But if it wasn't Cam, I would post up at Greg Olsen's locker. I'd post up at Luke Kuechly's locker. Because every single time those guys spoke, I felt I learned something. And so it doesn't surprise me at all that Greg Olsen is the best color analyst on television in the game right now. And Luke Kuechly is probably going to become that working with our Westwood One teammate, Noah Eagle, who is doing the Netflix games. It's going to be Noah Eagle and Luke Kuechly on TV together. So learned a ton. Bias towards the Carolina Panthers. It's an interesting idea. Let's go to Matt. He's in Houston. Let's do one more on this. Matt, Luke Kuechly, deserving?
9: Yes, of course he's deserving. So I just called in because I wanted to... Can you hear me?
0: Yeah, I can hear you just fine.
9: Okay, great. Awesome. Yeah, so he's definitely deserving. The last caller was talking about, I don't know, really whatever he was talking about. But Luke Kuechly came into the league... Rookie of the Year, had all these different awards, but the one thing that I respected more than anything else was the fact that he put his body on the line. Yeah, he doesn't have as big of a resume as everybody else because he only played 8 years, I think 8 or 9 years. And the fact that he put his body on the line for this team was like you can't find somebody in the locker room more valuable than that. Like, it's got to build a great culture. So, like, he was one of the most important pieces for the Panthers. And I'm a Houston, right? Like, I'm a Houston Texans fan. But Luke Kuechly is my favorite defensive player of all time. And he's not the best of all time, but he is my favorite just the way he played and his attitude towards the game. He knew he was playing a game, and he put his life out on the line for it, and it showed. And so, like,
0: no doubt.
9: These callers that don't respect him and that don't think that he deserves to have that, like, they just don't know football. They don't understand what they're talking about. Like, you can look at numbers all you want to, but the impact that guy had on the field was amazing.
0: Matthew, that's a great call. Appreciate it from Houston. And there's no dismissive line that you can say nowadays, regardless if you're talking about sports or not, than simply saying the words, you don't know ball. And that's what you pretty much just said to the idea. Not just one guy, several who are reaching out saying, Luke Kuechly isn't a Hall of Famer. You don't know ball. And we'll hear from Luke Kuechly later this hour. But up next, more of your calls, 310-840-4910. After today, why it's clear We're watching the end of one NFL GM's tenure. Keep it here on Westwood One Sports Night.
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28: This is This Date in Reds Baseball with team historian Greg Rhodes.
29: Roy McMillan was the Reds shortstop for nearly all of the 1950s. He came up as a rookie in 1951, and he won the first gold glove at shortstop and the first ever for a Cincinnati Red when the gold glove award began in 1957. But on this date, August 7th, back in 1955, Roy had a sore thumb and set out the game, the first game he had missed since he debuted in 1951. He had played in 584 consecutive games, setting the then record for shortstops. And that streak of 584 games is still among the top 25 in all of baseball history. Roy McMillan, another in the line of great Red shortstops, has his playing streak end this August 7th, 1955. This date in Reds baseball.
28: This date in Reds baseball is brought to you by the Cincinnati Reds Hall of Fame and Museum, presented by Dinsmore. Celebrating greatness, preserving history, providing inspiration.
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0: here. Most overrated sporting event that we pretend super fun, but most times isn't. The Pro Football Hall of Fame game generally falls into this category, except that fourth quarter was a lot of fun. Carolina winning on the last play. 310-840-4910 if you want in. Let's go to Anthony. He's in San Francisco. Anthony, give me the overhype sporting event, the sporting event we overhype.
1: I have an easy one. I have a good one. It's one that if I had the opportunity, I would fire it into the sun respectfully. Every year, we pretend like it matters. Every year, we pretend like we care, and we don't. And it is respectfully, it is Army-Navy. It's never good. They score like 20 points. It's triple options. They never pass the ball. The only reason we care is because there's no other game that day. And that's why they put it there, probably. If it was week four, or they put it the third Saturday in October, if they put it Black Friday, no one would care. Because we would watch every other college football game that we like more, and we pretend we care. And I don't know why we do it.
0: Anthony, can I tell you something? Can I tell you something?
1: Yes. Yes.
0: I have written down right in front of me on this screen, Army-Navy being the college football version of the Hall of Fame game. You and I are on the same page. I agree with everything you just said.
1: Look, I understand, props to our military.
0: Here's the thing. I love America. I love our troops. I do too. The pageantry's amazing. The game sucks. You're right. You couldn't be more right. The game sucks, but the troops do not, and the pageantry doesn't, and singing second and all of that is outside of the game. D-Day, are you with us, D-Day? Thanks, Anthony. I love the call. Appreciate it.
2: It's usually a tough watch, but I do love covering it. It's fun.
0: Oh, so you've been. I've never been to the Army-Navy game.
2: I haven't been, but I usually do a post-game show about it on Sirius.
0: Got it. So again, love America, love the troops. I can already see it on the ESPN scroll or somewhere on the bottom of the screen. Westwood One Sports Talk host says America, and specifically the Naval Academy and the Army suck. That's what Josh Graham just said. Nope. Just saying that's a great nomination on his part. Just an excellent nomination. 310-840-4910 if you want in on the program. Let's actually put a bow on the Hall of Fame game real quick. We got Luke Kuechly, who we're gonna hear from in about 15 minutes, catching up with all the Hall of Famers. BDOT's gonna join us at the top of next hour. That's gonna be a lot of fun as well. Carson Beck, do we have Oliver Popular, the sound from different parts of the game tonight, specifically Carson Beck and Haynes King, their scores here? Perhaps we can get to that. Let's get to the calls first. Let's go to Mr. Jones. He's in Atlanta, has thoughts on the Hall of Fame game. Mr. Jones, before we get to those highlights, what do you have on it?
3: I didn't see the game, unfortunately. I can't even believe I missed the game tonight. There's no way you're telling me there was a game tonight and I did not see it. Yeah, I'm really tripping.
0: What have I told you? It was decided on the last play of the game. And it was two former quarterbacks in the state of Georgia, Haynes King, going head-to-head with Carson Beck.
3: Hey, well, at least it was two quarterbacks from Georgia. Hey, at least we could get those kudos, right? You know what I'm saying? But I was calling, and I'm with the caller. That Army-Navy game, yeah, that's so overrated. You know what I'm saying? They act like it's the granddaddy of them all and all that kind of stuff. I'm like, bro, come on. You know what I'm saying? That's why you're right. That's why they put it on the game where nobody else is on TV, because you have no else. Well, you might as well watch it. There's nothing else on. You know what I'm saying? But also to what you said before you went to commercial, those who are not respecting Kuechly, yeah, bro, you don't know football. I'm telling you to your face on the radio right now, bro. Anybody that calls in, that's called in, that has disrespected Kuechly, yeah, bro, you don't watch football. You don't know ball. You don't even need to be. Yeah, you're there wasting your money going to the games. I mean, yeah. But Right. And I actually thought he played 10 years and like the he only played 8 or 9, but bro went so hard for those 8, 7, 9, however long he played. He went so hard between him and Ray Lewis. Boy, listen, it went no other linebacker. If you really know ball, there's no other line. I don't care if Brian Urlacher, give me Kuechly. Kuechly made
0: I love it.
3: All the plays. Kuechly was
0: since
3: over. Go ahead, brother.
0: Since you missed the game, tonight, Mr. Atlanta, I got something for you. Appreciate the call, by the way, Mr. Jones pardon me, from Atlanta. Got the highlights here in case you missed it. My guy, Scott Graham. My name's Josh Graham, by the way. No relation, Scott Graham and myself. The calls of the game, Carson Beck, it looked like was going to be the story. Quarterback controversy, anybody in Arizona? 15 of 19, 188 yards, he had a touchdown. But the final play of the game, it was Haynes King for the Carolina Panthers, former Georgia Tech Yellow Jacket, doing this.
4: Here it is. This is your ball game. 2 seconds left to go. Arizona 30, Carolina 27, which should be the final play of the ball game from the 5-yard line. King takes the snap, has a little time, now scrambling ahead. He's going to try to run for it. He dives for the end zone. Touchdown! Haynes King scrambles into the end zone with all zeros on the clock. And the Carolina Panthers are celebrating like mad in the end zone. They have won the Hall of Fame game 33-30.
0: Entertaining stuff. Do you know what else was bound to happen? You take shots at the Army-Navy game, you're going to hear about it. Let's go to Larry, who's in Ohio. Larry, what do you got?
5: Hey, Josh. How you doing, brother?
0: Hi, Larry. I'm well.
5: Hey,
0: at on the Army-Navy game? Yeah.
5: Well, I served in the United States Army. Mm-hmm. Like I was telling your screener, listen, you will not find a more hard-hitting game in any college football game. I'm a Buckeye fan. We don't like Michigan. Army don't like Navy. But at the end of the day, we all take the same oath. When the game's over, we're brothers in arms. So anybody that says, yeah, they run a boring triple option, whatever, it's evolved a little bit over the years, but it's a game of tradition, okay? Yeah, they put it. There's a reason why they put that game on where nobody else, because we need to respect the men and women that serve in this United States military, whether you're Army, Navy, Marines, Air Force. But I'm telling you right now, I mean, I've watched that game. I'm 64 years old. I've watched that game year in and year out, and you will not have a more hard-hitting game in any college game in the country. That's just all I got to say.
0: Larry?
5: God bless the United States.
0: I love it. Thank you for the service. Yeah, thanks, and God bless the United States. Let's go to Lewis. He's in Cleveland. Lewis, we're hearing from the state of Ohio right now. Where are you on this?
6: Yep, I'm coming out of Cleveland, and my dad served. He's 78 years old. My sister just retired, and she's 43. One's Army, one's Navy. It's a great battle. It's a fun time for my family, and to hear people talk down on it is absolutely ridiculous.
0: Well, you get why people are saying it. It's the triple option and the game's 9-6. Like, we're not dismissing the pageantry. We're not dismissing the pageantry. It's the product of the game is what we're talking about. It's the game itself.
6: I fully understand that. I fully understand about, you know, the gameplay and how they do things and everything like that. But you can't downplay, you know, you guys are just
0: the pageantry.
6: Like,
0: yes, there's the word. You can't downplay the singing second and the cadets and the mids and the president being there and all the stuff and the fanfare and the history. You can't downplay that, and we're not. But we're talking about the actual 60 minutes on the field. That's all we're talking about. The actual 60 minutes.
6: I fully understand that. I know sometimes it's boring and it's stagnant and stuff like that, but you can't just you know, kind of like crap on the Army Navy part of it. It's just disrespectful.
0: Here's what we know about the state of Ohio. You guys love football and appreciate the call from Cleveland. We see in Canton, Ohio, how much they love football out that way. Let's go to James. He's in Gainesville. James has thoughts on the Hall of Fame. We're going to hear from Luke Kuechly in just a little bit. Scott Graham and James Lofton catching up with him. James, what do you got on the Hall of Fame?
7: Well, Josh, I just wanted to ask you, you know, what your assessment of the Carolina Panthers was. And also, do you think the Steelers were wrong to give up on Kenny Pickett so quick? And are you encouraged by either one of Haynes King or Kenny Pickett as a good backup for Carolina? What are your thoughts on them?
0: Yeah. Thanks, James. Appreciate the call. Yeah. I don't really have any thoughts on who these players are based on this game, frankly. Oh, Carson Beck was slinging it. Well, they've been in camp for a week. It's, you know, they're not really running schemes. There's no game planning. It's, blah. Don't make any judgments based on preseason. You can enjoy it because it's football. It's right there in front of you. Don't need to make any wide judgments or not. In terms of the Steelers pulling the plug on Kenny Pickett, well, the fact they went 10-7 last year, won the division, they probably didn't pull the trigger too soon or too early. Aaron Rodgers is coming back for another year. He had a good year last year, 24 touchdowns, 7 picks. Higher QB rating than Baker Mayfield, CJ Stroud, Justin Herbert. Good quarterbacks in this league. No, they got that right. Don't think you can really learn anything, glean anything from the team perspectives for both of these teams. B-Dot going to join us at the top of next hour. Luke Kuechly. A one-on-one visit with him, since we've been spending so much time with him, spending so much time talking about him this hour. Plus, we continue to take your calls to the most overrated events in sports, apparently including Army-Navy, 310-840-4910. That's all next on Western One Sportsnet.
8: 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Those are the options in Cleveland.
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28: A big day for the Reds Hall of Famer Tony Perez on this August 8th, 1970. Perez had two home runs and six RBIs as the Reds beat the Dodgers 10-5. One of Tony's biggest offensive days in his 23-year career. Unfortunately, it didn't happen in front of the hometown fans. The game was in Los Angeles. And it couldn't have been at home, as it turns out. 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Tony Perez sharing the billing with the Cincinnati Bengals this August 8, 1970. 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

0: Keekly. Something we learned tonight, apparently polarizing that he's going into the Hall of Fame. 8-year NFL career, 5-time first-team All-NFL, player first-team All-Pro, pardon, defensive player of the year in his second season, rookie of the year in his first NFL season. Our Scott Graham and James Lofton had a chance to catch up with Luke tonight in Canton, and here's how that exclusive one-on-one sounded.
1: One of the newest members of the Hall of Fame. The induction is coming. So is the gold jacket ceremony. Luke Kuechly joins us from down on the field. Luke, congratulations on this incredible honor.
2: Oh, thanks. Thanks for having me on. This has been it's been a great week so far.
1: Do you think, by the way, that any of Mike Mayock's love for you in that moment came from the Boston College thing?
2: Oh, absolutely. You always talk about the guys that helped you get there, and I think Mike hyping me up, talking about me good, only helped me throughout my career.
3: You know, there are enough accomplishments to continue to read for about a half an hour, but I'm always curious as to when it first occurred to you, boy, I like football, and I want to be like that guy who I'm watching on television, who that might have been.
2: Well, I tell you what, I the love for the game for me started. I started playing football in fourth grade, and you always look up early in your career to guys that are the next step above you. So you look to, you know, I started playing a football in fourth grade, and you think, hey, maybe one day I'll play with the eighth graders. And there was kids
3: right.
2: That were eighth graders that when you walk through the hallway in school, you're like, man, maybe I can be like him. And then when you get to high school, it's the same thing. Maybe as a freshman, one day I'll look up and be like these varsity players, and same thing in college. And then you get to the NFL, and I remember my rookie year, we went and played Chicago in Chicago, and that team was loaded. It was, you know, Peanut Tillman and Lance Briggs, and then obviously, you know, Brian Urlacher and Julius Peppers. And I remember walking out on the – Matt Forte was on that team – walk out, and Brian Urlacher's on the field after the game, and to have the opportunity to walk up to him, you're like, maybe one day I'll be like Brian Urlacher. So it's every level that you're at, you always look up from where you are to the next level above and say, hey, maybe one day I can be like those guys.
3: Did you get a big kick out of being a pro bowler and going over to, I would think that you got to play in Hawaii at the time?
2: Oh my gosh, yeah. That my first pro bowl was in 20, I guess it would have been in 2014 after the 2013 season, and that's when it was still in Hawaii at the hotel there on the beach with the pool and the bar and the beach right there. It was about as cool as it could have been. And I remember just walking, you know, you walk from your hotel out there, and at the pool are all the dudes that you think. I mean, it was, I remember Drew was there, and Larry was at that Pro Bowl, and it was Adam. You know, it's funny, my first Pro Bowl, Larry, Drew, and Adam were at all of them, and it was pretty cool to be there in Hawaii, because you hear the tales of, you know, Peyton and Drew and Brady and all those guys sitting around the pool there holding court and talking. And to go out there my rookie year, my second year, was really cool.
1: A lot, I'm sure, Luke, has gone on since we found out about this earlier this calendar year, all pointing toward this weekend. What's the thing that's taken the most of your time getting ready for this?
2: I think the speech is something that's been on my mind a bunch lately, is, hey, how do I make sure that I touch everybody that I need to touch you and that I need to touch in this small amount of time, and make sure that I get up there and I don't stumble over myself when that prompter gets rolling.
0: There goes Luke Kuechly. Great that we had a chance to visit with all these guys. Westwood One Sports in the press box at Tom Benson Stadium, Canton. Darren Gant, Hall of Fame voter, joined the show, and he covered Luke's entire career. Had a chance prior to jumping on with us to text me. Hey, I got a great story regarding Luke and a coworker of mine. The story delivered. Here was Darren Gant on Luke Kuechly earlier in the show.
4: Here's the thing about Luke Kuechly, and if you go to Panthers.com, we've got an entire archive of Luke Kuechly to the Hall of Fame content. People are going to love it. But a lot of this stuff that we've learned about Luke Kuechly is that in addition to being an incredible football player, he's a normal human being. He hangs out with equipment guys, the ops staff. I mean, he doesn't just put on the letter jacket and show up and talk to players. He's a man of the people. And so one of his people is Greg Allman from the equipment room. Greg's wife, Bonnie, is our VP of venue operations over at Bank of America Stadium. Well, before they had kids, they had a big 120-pound Newfoundland named Pack. Paxton. And Luke calls one night. Bonnie answers. Hey, Bonnie, what's going on? It's Luke. What's up, Luke? Hey, I bought some barbecue, and I want to come over and play with the dog. Is that okay? Sure, Luke Kuechly. Bring barbecue to the house, play with the dog. So he gets to the house. They eat the barbecue. He plays with the dog. And at a certain point, Bonnie's like, my husband and I were going to watch a movie tonight, Luke. Do you want to just stay? And he was like, yeah, cool, sure. And Bonnie said, and there we were, me, my husband, and Luke Kuechly sitting on the couch watching The Notebook.
0: D-Day, if it is in fact true that they watched The Notebook, is that weird if Luke Kuechly is the third wheel? Or what movie are you turning on if Luke Kuechly is at the house and hanging out for a movie?
5: Well, I've never seen The Notebook, but I would assume it's weird if Luke Kuechly's your third wheel. But you don't change your plans up. There's no audibling.
0: Nah, he seems like a lovey-dovey type of person. Like, maybe he has thoughts on bearded Gosling versus clean-shaven Gosling, which is a hot, contentious subject in some households when it comes to The Notebook. This has turned into a hot, contentious topic. Overrated events in sports. Hall of Fame game in mind. To some, the Army-Navy game. Let's go to David. He's in Napa Valley. David, do you have a good nominee for us here?
6: Okay, this is a semi-jilted Bay Area guy. So this isn't really a sporting event, but I'm going to bring it up anyway and kind of curtail into this. Every once in a while, we have to do this LeBron James free agent watch. Where is he today? Where did he post his Instagram? Who was he playing golf with? And wait, LeBron might have posted this. He might have been at this restaurant. And we stretched this thing out for weeks and weeks and weeks of what's LeBron thinking? Guy knows what he's going to do, but boy, does he love that attention.
0: Oh, we're with you. We're with you on this. That's why it got to the point, David, and thank you for the call, that we banned LeBron James content for the last week of that process, because it devolved to the point where every idea had already been communicated to the spots that he might end up, that we decided as a service to the audience to ban LeBron James conversation from the show until he picked a new home, until he picked whom we believe to be the most interesting destination, the Philadelphia 76ers. Just realize we hadn't gotten to this topic. Let's hit it real quickly. We're watching the end of Chris Ballard's tenure as the Indianapolis Colts GM in real time right now. If you haven't been paying attention, this guy is in deep water. He has botched the most important position in sports. First, he selected Anthony Richardson, number 3 overall. Are we talking about enough how bad of a whiff that is? That is a historically bad whiff. Anthony Richardson, with small sample size, lost to Vanderbilt in college before it was cool to lose to Vanderbilt in college. Along with Jamarcus Russell, Trey Lance, and Zach Wilson, Anthony Richardson is among the biggest top 5 busts that we've seen in the last 20 years. And you kind of give the Niners and Jets a little bit of a pass on the Lance and Wilson picks, considering that was after the weird COVID season in 2020 that kind of affected your ability to scout such things. But not with Anthony Richardson. Just a full-blown miss by Chris Ballard. Then Ballard brings in Daniel Jones, who looks like a revelation at first. But with Indy getting off to that hot start, he tore his Achilles in December, and they missed the playoffs. But rather than going in a different direction, changing course, caught a bad break, maybe pursuing Kyler Murray, maybe pursuing Tua in free agency, Ballard doubles down on signing Daniel Jones, pushing 30, coming off an Achilles tear, giving him a 2-year contract, $60 million guaranteed over the life of the deal. High, high risk. And that would be okay if the rest of the salary cap table looks good. Spoiler alert, though, it doesn't. The biggest offseason signing Indy made was extending receiver Alec Pierce, which you'd feel great about, but then they gave Michael Pittman away to the Steelers for practically nothing. Then today, the Colts gave Jonathan Taylor, their running back, $39 million guaranteed. That's the third most Bunny, make it the fourth with the Jahmyr Gibbs news in NFL history. And perhaps it's not wise to spend that type of money on running back when you've had consecutive losing seasons, when you're trending in the wrong direction. When you spend money there, you can't spend it other places. The Colts run a 3-4 defense, yet they're dead last in the league in linebacker spending, which is one of the premium areas you need to spend at if you plan to be good with a 3-4 defense. But if you still are in doubt about the job that Ballard has done or hasn't done, don't forget about the Sauce Gardner trade. When Indy got off to that fast start last year, Ballard decided to push all his chips in. How'd he do it? He traded for Sauce Gardner, trading not one but two first-round draft picks, which means if Daniel Jones doesn't bounce back from the Achilles, they're likely not going to have access to the top crop of quarterbacks in next year's generational class. So they don't have a first-round pick. So if it doesn't work with Daniel Jones, you're kind of screwed. And that trade limited their ability to improve the roster this offseason. Chris Ballard does not have a contract for next season, which is something that Chris Ballard obviously knows and pointed out, and he seemed to acknowledge the writing on the wall when he said this last week.
7: No. No. I wouldn't do one.
8: Why not?
7: I'm in the last year of my deal. We need to win. We need to win.
0: No. No. That's what he was asked if he would sign a new contract. No. Very sassy. Can I hear the beginning of that one more time? Just very sassy. Chris Bowden.
7: No.
0: No. It's like, that's the way that I reacted D-Day when someone called in and said Luke Kuechly wasn't a Hall of Famer. No. Just the Carolina barbecue roots in my being, it just summoned an anger inside me that I wasn't really prepared for. Didn't even know existed, honestly. Make sure if you haven't already, you're subscribed to our YouTube channel, searching Wessel One Sports Night. We already got video content from this show up there that you can find. And we got Kurt Warner that's going to be joining the program tomorrow. Look forward to catching up with the Hall of Famer, speaking about Larry Fitzgerald, of course. Later in the program, we'll hear from more of the Pro Football Hall of Famers in this year's class that we've been hearing from throughout tonight's show. 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WinBDot, the most entertaining guest in sports talk, joins us. 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
1: B-Dot is the biggest North Carolina Tar Heel fan on planet Earth, but that might be exclusively for Carolina basketball, given the updates we continue to get about Bill Belichick's program. Today, the latest update, his son is now on medical leave. Just everything seems to be disastrous there right now. But Dot, Carolina football announced a concert series prior to Belichick football games this season. And here are the acts that will be performing a couple hours before kick in Chapel Hill this year. Country star Chase Rice, bands Parmalee and Neon Trees, something called 38 Special, Waka Flocka Flame, and as the headliner, DJ Diesel. Yes, Shaquille O'Neal. Are these acts good enough to get you to Chapel Hill for football?
2: Absolutely not. Like, no, not one of those. Not one. I've seen Diesel DJ, and respectfully, I'd much rather watch his old basketball clips. Waka Flocka Flame, I could just put that on in the car. I don't even know half the other people you mentioned. They're just trying to do everything they can to get people to come out to those games except win football games. And it's very unfortunate, man. Like, it's just, I was talking to my barber the other day, and I was just saying, damn, like, it was so dope, like, seeing Coach Belichick rip the sleeves off at the press conference and then to come down that first drive against TCU and Michael Jordan's in the press box and Mia Hamm and I think Bruce Smith, like everybody was there. And they come down on that first drive and they score a touchdown and there's fireworks. And like, it's like, wow, like Carolina football is really about to be here on the map. And that was literally the highlight of the Bill Belichick era to date. And it's unfortunate.
1: It's the college football version of the Aaron Rodgers New York Jets meme where he's running out with the American flag, pretty much summing up the Aaron Rodgers experience. Yes, it was one drive and then it all fell apart. B-Dot, now let's get to why you're here. It's educational. It's fun. It's not race specific.

0: specific, which is something that needs to be spelled out in these divisive times that we live in. Would you like to explain the rules of grammar school to the uninitiated?
1: Yeah, man, it's just verbiage that's used a lot in the urban demographic. And, you know, my bro Josh, he's in these spaces a lot, you know, interviewing folks and especially of the younger demographic. So I try to throw a lot of Gen Z verbiage in there. I try to throw a lot of urban vernacular in there. And it's, if he gets 2 out of 3 correct, he gets a satisfactory grade. And I'm really starting off today a bit down, if you will. You know, just right before we got on, you know, Josh was just sharing a story and I asked him, did he hear the saxophones? And you should have seen the blank stare in Josh's face when I asked him about the saxophones and just the complete cluelessness that he shared telepathically with me. And it was just so unfortunate because I knew at that moment, especially with our producer Double D in the background, just shaking his head because clearly he knew exactly what the saxophone reference meant. It just let me know that I don't think I'm doing as good a job as I wish I was, Josh. We've been doing this 5 years, man. I just don't feel like, to the words of my good brother, Linnell Willingham, I just don't think we're doing a satisfactory job for the community.
0: You should know that you're right. I'm in these spaces often that urban vernacular is used. Today was not one of those days. I was at a PGA Tour event earlier today, and I did not need the urban vernacular to communicate at the PGA Tour event earlier today.
1: Although I'm sure there are some that are out there that if you would have used some, they'd have been like, wait a minute, I know what he's talking.
0: This
1: I'm
0: guy knows ball.
1: What he's putting down.
0: This guy knows ball for sure.
1: Yeah.
0: Okay. So let's, you know, don't sell me short. Let's see how we do. Best 2 out of 3. Let's get this thing going.
1: All right. Up first, what does dripping the bezel do? What does, if somebody drips the bezel, what does that mean? What did they do?
0: Drips the bezel.
1: Drip. Yes, Josh, drip. If somebody drips the bezel, if they drip the bezel, what did they do?
0: See, I know. How is bezel spelled? Do you know?
1: Do you know?
0: No.
1: I definitely know.
0: How's bezel spelled? Is it like close to like Daryl Bevel, but with a Z?
1: Correct. Like B-E-Z-E-L, bezel.
0: I think bevel has 2 L's, but I see the point.
1: One
0: bezel,
1: L.
0: Bezel.
1: That would have been Bezel, wouldn't it? Bevel. Nevertheless.
0: I think that's how we spelled Daryl Bevel's name. I don't know where Daryl... He actually might be where you're at in Charlotte with the Panthers, Daryl Bevel, now. Drip the bezel. See, speaking of where you're at in Charlotte, like Cam Newton had the Drip Chronicles, where he'd have his outfits. And one time, speaking of grammar school, I asked Cam verbatim, I said, hey, tell me about your drip. And Cam laughed so hard that he said, can you ask that question one more time? You. Yes, you with the glasses. Yeah, tell me about your drip.
1: That's what this segment is for. That's exactly what, for that reaction. And Cam will never forget that. If you see Cam again and you say, yo, remember I asked you how about your drip? People are like, I remember that. Like, those are moments, Josh, because no one's expecting you to know what drip the bezel means. But okay, if somebody drips the bezel, what did they do?
0: I'm going to go to D-Day. D-Day, what's drip the bezel mean?
2: This is an early use of a lifeline, Josh. Are you sure?
0: I am. I'm going to use it.
2: See, if you are a fan of Shador Sanders, you would probably be more familiar with this. Dripping the bezel is not icing out the watch, but it's dipping the watch. So it shines and you can hit him with
0: the Shador.
2: I can't drip the bezel on a Garmin, but if I had Shador Sanders money, I would be dripping the bezel.
1: There we go, my guy.
0: See, not urban. See, it's not race specific. It's
1: at all. The bezel goes around the watch. So yes, you can. Dripping the bezel could be adding diamonds, but it's just making it bling. Making that bezel, making that watch bling. That is correct, Double D. Great job.
0: Okay, yes. So now I'm on my own, but I'm off to a good start, which means I only got to get one of these last two right to get a passing grade. What's the next grammar school word, B-Dot?
1: Okay, if somebody goes in the store and they purchase a game, what did they purchase?
0: A game. Mm-hmm. Like G-A-M-E?
1: Yeah, like if they say, yeah, let me get games.
0: While I'm thinking about that, what's your favorite song by The Game?
1: I have no clue what my favorite song by The Game is.
0: Mine's My Life with Lil Wayne. That's a great one. Tell me before this bullet leaves the
1: desert. How does that even go?
0: You don't know that song? Is this the part where D-Day gets to tell B-Dot about something?
2: Of the times, B-Dot, that we have seen Josh attempt to stall, am I lagging? I think that's probably my favorite attempt.
0: Thank you.
2: Him just randomly asking you about your knowledge of the game's discography as a way to buy time.
0: I mean, it's a great song.
1: Yes.
0: I don't know what to tell you. You know. I'm stalling here. B-Dot, most entertaining guest in sports talk, joining us. B-Dot, remind people what the rule is when I don't know the answer to something, what I should default to in grammar school.
1: Usually a default to drugs or guns will be a viable option when we're playing grammar school. So you are more than willing to do that. Just understand that the clue was if someone goes into the store and says, let me get some games, that's your clue.
0: Okay. So let me get some games. I'm going to assume that this is like some slang for drugs. Games. Order some games.
1: Is that your final answer?
0: Yes.
1: That is incorrect. But it is close. Games are cigars that you use to actually roll up. Yeah, so that's what the hint was, the store. You can't go in a store and buy drugs. However, if I go in there and I buy some games, you know, those are the cigars that I want.
0: Yeah. Darn it. It's just tough. That is close. I almost got it. Okay, one more grammar school word. B-Dot with us. I need to get this one right to get a passing grade.
1: What does an extendo do?
0: An extendo?
1: An extendo.
0: Man. D-Day's laughing. That always makes me nervous. Anytime D-Day's laughing at it, it makes me think that it's something that's embarrassing for me to say out loud or embarrassing not to know. So now
1: he's laughing. He's laughing at you questioning an extendo?
0: Again, this is making me self-conscious. Extendo.
2: Know that I'm laughing because I'm proud that you don't immediately know this. Wait. It's probably for the better.
0: An extendo. Oh, man. An extendo. I don't want to be wrong. I don't want to lose grammar school this week. I don't.
1: Because you have to get this one correct to get a satisfactory grade. And you've already used your lifeline.
0: But I'm going to go back on the rules that you give, or that the policy that you give. If you don't know it, you should guess some version of in the direction of guns or drugs. And I'm going to say it's the other end, that an extendo is an attachment of sorts on a weapon. That's what I'm going to guess.
1: Is that your final answer?
0: Yes.
1: Josh, congratulations. You have a satisfactory grade today in grammar school.
0: No way!
1: An extendo is the magazine that you add to the chopper, where you add extra bullets to the magazine to
0: it's such a great rule. Like, you said this, like, hey, if you don't know the answer, you 5-6 years ago said, this is probably a good stab in the dark, and that's exactly what just happened. It's amazing. Okay, there you go. An extendo. Passing grade. That's
1: great
0: how you
1: job,
0: play
1: man.
0: The game well. That's how you play the game well.
1: Whew, I'm impressed.
0: Since you're based in Charlotte, B-Dot, that must mean you were locked in on the Hall of Fame game featuring the Panthers and Cardinals tonight, right?
1: I'm going to have my left eye on the TV and my right eye on my telephone, probably, Josh. That's where I'm going to go. Because I got astigmatism. So I can do that.
0: The game's been over for a while. What do you mean?
1: Well, I mean, just watching recaps, watching some of the things that I might have missed.
0: One sec, did you think that the game was tomorrow night? No, it's already happened.
1: No. I'm well aware. I just didn't care that much that I forgot all.
0: Our topic tonight is the sporting events we pretend are super fun that are actually overhyped. We brought it up. And this, certainly an example of it is the Hall of Fame game. Oh, my God, we haven't had football in forever, so we're going to watch this awful football game. The Olympics might even be an example. All-Star games, a popular choice. Like, is there a sport or an event that checks a similar box for B-Dot?
1: that checks the box of we act like we enjoy it, but we really don't. Oh, yeah, the WNBA.
0: Oh, really? I thought you loved the W. Am I wrong on this?
1: I'm just messing. I said that for shock value. I don't really mean it. I don't enjoy the WNBA enough to watch it during the regular season, but like I know the popular players. And again, man, I'm so scarred from that All-Star game, man, that was just like literally the lowest of lights you could ever see in a highlight film. It was just so unfortunate, man. Like, I'm really just really, really disgusted by the W right now. Like, I really, really am. So anytime I can take a shot to be humorous regarding the W, I do it these days. But as to the Hall of Fame game, big shout out to Luke Kuechly for real, for real. And big shout out to Larry Fitzgerald. Larry Fitzgerald, man. Like, those two guys, man, like, when you talk about the epitome of football players, man, like, those guys were two stand-up guys. And for them to both get in the Hall on the same year, respect to both of them. Two guys that both deserved rings that didn't get them, and both played in Super Bowls to get them, but just played against a juggernaut. But big shout to those dudes.
0: Kurt Warner going to be with us on tomorrow's show, our Westwood One teammate, to talk about Larry Fitzgerald's induction. B-Dot, kind enough to be here taking us to grammar school. B-Dot, you know, I was going to tease this topic where I'm talking about the things and taking more phone calls at 310-840-4910, talking about things that we pretend to care about, but I give it to you instead to punctuate this segment.
1: Yeah, because, you know, I have to let the people know that they need to turn their radios up, and I don't care what about to play next. You just need to make sure you keep listening.
3: 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His first game back against the team that traded him away.
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12: In front of the hometown fans, the game was in Los Angeles. And it couldn't have been at home, as it turns out. For that same day, Riverfront Stadium hosted its first football game, a preseason game between the Cincinnati Bengals and Washington. Tony Perez sharing the billing with the Cincinnati Bengals this August 8, 1970, this date in Bengals history and in Reds baseball.
13: This date in Reds baseball is brought to you by the Cincinnati Reds Hall of Fame and Museum, presented by Dinsmore. Celebrating greatness, preserving history, providing inspiration. This is This Date in Reds Baseball with team historian Greg Rhodes.
12: Roy McMillan was the Reds shortstop for nearly all of the 1950s. He came up as a rookie in 1951, and he won the first gold glove at shortstop and the first ever for a Cincinnati Red when the gold glove award began in 1957. But on this date, August 7th, back in 1955, Roy had a sore thumb and set out the game, the first game he had missed since he debuted in 1951. He had played in 584 consecutive games, setting the then record for shortstops. And that streak of 584 games is still among the top 25 in all of baseball history. Roy McMillan, another in the line of great Red shortstops, has his playing streak end this August 7th, 1955. This date in Reds baseball.
13: This date in Reds baseball is brought to you by the Cincinnati Reds Hall of Fame and Museum, presented by Dinsmore. Celebrating greatness, preserving history, providing inspiration.

0: game in mind. What is the most overrated sporting event that, frankly, we pretend is super fun, but in actuality isn't? And we've heard Dot make WNBA jokes. We've had Army-Navy suggested. Surprise, nobody said the Major League Baseball All-Star Game, D-Day nominated. The Olympics is potentially being an answer to this question. 310-840-4910 if you want in on our question of the night. Generally, that's the rule when it comes to the Pro Football Hall of Fame. Not for this Hall of Fame game, though. The Hall of Fame game, generally speaking, is a golden example of the NFL's grip on our culture. We love the sport so much, we pretend to care about Carson Beck and the Arizona Cardinals. We take him seriously as an NFL quarterback. Oh, man. Even though camp barely started, nobody's running actual schemes, and football, the football that we watch in the Hall of Fame game, it's ugly even for preseason standards. Carson Beck, he can sling it. Sling the pill, man. 15 of 19, 188 yards. Quarterback controversy in Arizona. How much are we craving football? We're talking about the Arizona Cardinals, who are probably going to be picking number one overall next year and selecting a quarterback that Carson Beck's going to be backing up for the next decade. This might be the only time all year that we're talking extensively about the Cardinals. This is the part that might bum you out, though. The Hall of Fame game, it's likely going to outrate, ratings-wise, any regular season game in Major League Baseball this year. We're itching for football that much. February through August, the NFL offseason, we receive frequent reminders of the monolithic following of the NFL. In February, it's the scouting combine. They've dabbled with even broadcasting the air quote underwear Olympics on network television. That's an insane thing to do considering how inconsequential it is. In May, we have the NFL schedule release, which is a made-for-TV or radio event that we put in prime time, even though we know who all the opponents are the day the season ends. It's just, hey, here's where they're going to play or when they're going to play these games so you can figure out your fall. And now it's the Hall of Fame game? That often leaves you more bummed out after the game ends than when you first sat down? Honestly, though, tonight it should be a reminder of how close we are to the real thing. That's the good news. If you count preseason as actual NFL games, if you count them as actual football games, this weekend is going to be the last weekend until February without football games on the TV. So enjoy the beach time. Enjoy the rest of your vacation. Summer's about up. Week zero in college football is in a little over 3 weeks. Week one kicks off 4 weeks from tonight. Seahawks, Pats in Seattle less than 5 weeks from now. Buckle up. It's pretty much here. We had a chance at Westwood One Sports to catch up our team with the Hall of Famers one-on-one that are going into the hall this weekend. You'll hear from Adam Vinatieri in just a second, but let's get to your calls, 310-840-4910. Steven's in Santa Cruz. Steven, what do you got on the Hall of Fame game?
1: Hall of Fame, I didn't get to watch it. I did bet on it, and I knew it was going to hit the over. And I, you know what? Honestly speaking, I'd rather watch, if I had a chance, between the Hall of Fame game and the NBA All-Star game, Hall of Fame.
0: Then why didn't
1: ever since that pandemic hit, I've worked 7 days a week and doing Uber. Yeah, so, and all that. But I guess what? I hit all my bets today. And the one that freaked me out was the Boston Red Sox. If you saw that game, that went all the way to the end.
0: Oh, yeah, the White Sox.
1: Back and forth.
0: They played the White Sox. Mm-hmm. No doubt.
1: Yeah.
0: That's a fun one. Thank you for the call.
1: But I'm going to give you a shout-out.
0: Yeah, please.
1: Give you a shout-out. Hey, you know what? Larry Fitzgerald, kudos, man, deserving. Luke Kuechly, deserving. If whoever said these guys don't deserve, oh, man, you guys, you know what? Go to tennis or something, man. You guys don't, like, go prompt them.
0: Yeah, this is a really strong Hall of Fame class when you look at the players that are going in this year. And that does include the kicker, Adam Vinatieri. Like, when you're looking at this year's Hall of Fame class, it's three of, let's go through the list here of those going in and how they stack up. Three of the five are probably the best players to ever play in that team's history. Like, is that an overstatement? Like, D-Day, let's go through it. Drew Brees is the greatest Saint ever. We agree on that. Luke Kuechly? Well, he never played for another team.
2: Nah, but he got Cam. MVP.
0: Oh, it's not Cam, though. I think it's down to Julius Peppers, Steve Smith, and Luke Kuechly. And I think, pound for pound, Julius Peppers. That's the one time the Panthers had a player in the league that you could say is the best player, pound for pound, in the sport. Cam had it for 1 year. That's the thing. Like, Cam had that MVP season, you're right. Like, talent-wise, if he could have sustained it even a little, then that's the answer. He's easily the most polarizing, the most well-known Panther. Kuechly, 8 years, and it's so good. I still say it's Peppers. But it's close. You can make the case for Kuechly. And that's what we're talking about with this class. Larry Fitzgerald. Who else we have been nominating? Our teammate Kurt Warner is going to be with us tomorrow? Maybe. Maybe. And then getting back to the kicker, it's the all-time leading scorer in NFL history. It's Adam Vinatieri, whom you cannot tell the story of the sport this century without talking about the tuck rule kick that began the Patriots dynasty and the two game-winning kicks and the Super Bowl and the four titles and 25 years in the league. And don't forget about Roger Craig. I mean, Bill Walsh revolutionized offensive football with the West Coast offense, the idea of throwing the ball intermediately rather than down the field. A key piece of that evolution was having tailbacks involved in the passing game, and that's where Roger Craig came in. He was Marshall Faulk before Marshall Faulk, Christian McCaffrey before Christian McCaffrey. And it seems because of the Bill Belichick debacle earlier this year, his selection from being in the senior class where Belichick was in too, it's been overlooked, and it should not be. So let's actually hear from Adam Vinatieri. Our Scott Graham and James Lofton had a chance to catch up with him one-on-one, and here's how that sounded.
3: Adam, Scott Graham, and Hall of Famer James Lofton up here. Congratulations.
4: Oh, thank you so much. It's a dream come true, and I'm not even sure I can even comprehend it yet, to be honest with you.
3: I got to tell you, a dream come true, anybody who starts out as a kicker in the National Football League, that's a tough dream to think about one day putting on a gold jacket, considering how exclusive this club is now among kickers that you're a part of.
4: No, absolutely. You're absolutely right. Now I guess there's three of us now, but, you know, the other two were huge role models for me. Morton was one of my greatest role models growing up as a kid. I tried to emulate him, and having him be the one that knocked on the door and welcomed me into the family was absolutely incredible.
5: I'm curious, Adam, were you clutch in college? Were you clutch in high school? Were you clutch in the spelling bee in fourth grade? When did you become clutch?
4: Well, I tell you, I was the guy that always wanted the pressure on me, right? Every position of every sport that I played, I wanted either the ball in my hand or whatever. So I really enjoyed having the pressure. I definitely developed over my career. I definitely was less clutch, but I always wanted that opportunity. So, you know, I think we become better football players as we age. I think even toward the end of my career, I was probably much better than the beginning beginning of my career. So I think we all develop over time, but I absolutely love the pressure. I loved being the guy that it came down to the last minute, and I was the one that either got to make the kick and win or unfortunately go the other way. So thank goodness there was a lot more makes than misses.
5: I remember seeing you a lot of times when I was working Sunday Night Football for Westwood One Radio. Before the game, I'd come down, say hello. And you just seemed like you had this calm about you, that you weren't nervous about what was about to happen for the next 60 minutes.
4: Well, you know, if you're prepared, if you trust your abilities and you focus on what you can control, you know, I spent a lot of time before the game trying to figure out the wind, figure out the field conditions and make sure I had the right cleats on and all the little things that make a difference. And then when you walk out onto the field, you just trust the process. You just trust your ability. And you walk out there, I don't think I ever had a game kick that I hadn't practiced in the past. You know, I never shied away from practicing in bad weather, and if it was windy, I wanted to kick into the wind because I wanted to see what it was going to do and not shy away from that. So I think that helped build a lot of confidence, and so then when you get out there, you just rely on what you know you can do, and hopefully everything goes the right way.
3: Adam, I am calling you on that right now, what you just said. You never had a kick in a game that you hadn't practiced for. You're going to tell me that kick in the snow in New England, that you had some sort of I know South Dakota, you're going to tell me that you had practiced for that kick.
5: Ron Meyer had come into town.
4: I'm not going to tell you it was quite the same. I never shied away from going out and kicking in a little snow. I can't say that it's ever been 6 inches of snow, divisional game, we're down by three, and if you miss this, you're cleaning out your locker. No, I never ever practiced that particular situation, but thank goodness we had that one. Played a couple more games in Buffalo, I think, when we had blizzards, and it never got too big at that moment. I think I said, hey, you know, this is a low percentage kick, but do what you can do to try to give yourself a chance. And I tell you, when that one went through the snow, or when it went through the uprights in the divisional game, I took a big sigh of relief, thanking the good Lord it went through.
6: Visit our Scott Graham and James Lofton tonight. Just tremendous stuff hearing from Larry Fitzgerald, Luke Kuechly, Drew Brees, Adam Vinatieri as well. D-Day, thought of another overrated sports event. National Signing Day? Is that even a thing we look forward to anymore? Or because of the portal and early signing period, nobody cares anymore? Do people even know when National Signing Day is?
2: I'm sure they do if you're a diehard, but I don't know that anyone loves it like that.
6: I'm thinking that the best contender to the Hall of Fame game is Army-Navy for overrated, overhyped events. Because what they have in common is they both are standalone, and we have this itch for football that we watch it even if the product's not that great. And again, just so you understand what we're saying, the pageantry is not what we're talking about. We love the pageantry. Are you kidding? Like singing second, the mids, the army, the cadets. That's not what we're talking about. Like it's fabulous, everything that surrounds it, but then the game's 9-6, which is not the most fun. So is there anything else that is kind of like that? Is somebody going to call in and hurt my feelings saying the Duke Carolina game? Is somebody going to do that? Because I'll fight in the street if somebody does that.
2: No, but they might tell you Orioles baseball. I mean, I think regular season baseball, for anyone not named the Dodgers, factors in. Regular season NBA probably factors
6: regular season
2: in there.
6: NBA is a good answer. Regular season. Christmas Day NBA. I guess since the NFL deboed Christmas Day, I don't even know if that's a thing anymore. Is that like National Signing Day saying Christmas Day NBA? Because now the NFL has taken Christmas for itself. I don't know. Aaron writes in that Josh has never fought in the street. Ever. That is true. I've never fought in the street. I have been in a couple of scraps, just not in the streets. Usually they fight, believe it or not, because of the mouth. I do a little bit too much of the talking, and then things happen sometimes. And we're just not going to follow on that whatsoever. Because you know what we got to do? we have bets to hand out tonight. We'll share our full card with you in Graham's Gambling next on Westwood One Sports Night.
7: 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Shedeur Sanders or Deshaun Watson? 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
7: He came up as a rookie in 1951, and he won the first Gold Glove at shortstop, and the first ever for a Cincinnati Red when the Gold Glove Award began in 1957. But on this date, August 7th, back in 1955, Roy had a sore thumb and set out the game, the first game he had missed since he debuted in 1951. He had played in 584 consecutive games, setting the then record for shortstops. And that streak of 584 games is still among the top 25 in all of baseball history. Roy McMillan, another in the line of great Red shortstops, has his playing streak end this August 7th, 1955. This date in Reds baseball.
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0: D-Day's telling me that somebody has texted us at 310-840-4910 to say that the Duke-Carolina rivalry is overrated. Oliver Popular says he has a nominee for a sporting event that, like the Hall of Fame game, is hyped, but doesn't meet the hype, and it's, in fact, we pretend it's fun when it's often not. What is that nominee?
1: I've never in my life cared about the backyard brawl. I don't think that's a important part of the college football season, I'm going to be honest.
0: Pittsburgh, West Virginia, head-to-head. It used to be when it was Pat White going up against Darrell Revis. Real stuff out in, you know, the part of the country that cares about ball more than anywhere else, man. You get to the Midwest and you have Pennsylvania. You get to the Rust Belt states. Tell you what, man. I don't even know if they still play the backyard brawl. I know they rekindled it.
1: I was going to say, I think they did last year. The last year or the year before they played. Okay. I forget.
0: Yeah, they opened the season against each other, and there was a touchdown late in the game. Pittsburgh came back to win, and Pat Narduzzi started talking some of that sweet mess. That's what he does. But, okay, the backyard brawl. We'll add it to the list. 310-840-4910 if you want in on the program. But we have some bets to hand out, so let's get to that. It's time for Graham's Gambling.
2: It's time for Graham's Gambling. Let's make some money.
0: Want to know how I spend my afternoon? I was at Sedgefield Country Club, Greensboro, North Carolina. Sites of the Wyndham Championship, the PGA Tour, visiting the state of North Carolina. Had a chance to follow Brooks Koepka around, who I bet on, Ryan Gerard, who I bet on, Alex Smalley, who I bet on, and who else did I bet on? Sung J M, who I bet on. All four of those players are at 3 under par through the first round. I think the leaders are at 9 under par. Bo Hostler always seems to be at 9 under to start tournaments, and then you never hear from him the rest of the way. So our guys are in contention, and they're off to decent starts. You got to shoot low in tournaments such as this. And this Don Ross doesn't have a lot of protection from scoring. So got to shoot really low. Look forward to getting back out there on Friday. Love when the PGA Tour's in town. Got this year, the Hall of Fame game was tonight. The Carolina Panthers. D-Day, imagine, because you know there's somebody out there who's just diabolically been waiting for football to start just to bet on it, that has the Cardinals +1.5. And then on the last play of the game, Haynes King scores the touchdown to win the game for the Carolina Panthers. There has to be somebody out there who was thinking, if you bet the under on this game, well, you kind of get what you deserve for betting preseason football. But if there's somebody out there who bet the Arizona Cardinals tonight, I'd just like to know your name. 310-840-4910 if you want in. Because that's a tough way to go down. In terms of what we're betting on for Friday night, we are on the Tampa Bay Rays, and specifically Drew Rasmussen, facing the Seattle Mariners, over 5.5 Ks at -107. Love the price. Love the pick. For all the talk out there about Tarek Skubal being on the Dodgers, who's, and by the way, the Dodgers in complete free fall right now, getting swept by the Chicago Cubs. Cubs winning again tonight at 11 against Toronto. Don't sleep on the fact that Tampa added Freddie Peralta to a rotation that already features Drew Rasmussen in it and Shane McClanahan in it. This is a team that is the best team in the American League for a reason. Yes, the American League is down, but if you're going out there with Rasmussen, Martinez, McClanahan, Peralta, that's pretty good, especially when you have supporting pieces like Griffin Jackson, Ian Seymour, too. It's a really good pitching staff. They added Tyler Wells from my beloved Baltimore Orioles, Brian Baker, who they got from my Orioles last year. Very, very familiar with this Tampa pen and this Tampa pitching staff that's really good. And I think Drew Rasmussen is going to shine against Seattle on Friday night. Over 5.5 Ks, that is what we're betting on. If you haven't already, make sure you're subscribed to the podcast, Westwood One Sports Night, Apple Podcasts, Spotify, you can find that. We're on YouTube. You can watch the show in addition to listening to it. Actually, funny today, ran into a listener of the show at the golf course who works for the PGA, says they listen to us, courtesy of our friends at 97.1 The Fan in Los Angeles. It's like, oh, I'm on the West Coast, and I hear you. Oh, that's nuts. So shout out to our friends on the left coast. Shout out to our friends also in Michigan right now listening on The Ticket, because they're in the news today. The state of Michigan, and specifically the Lions, because Jahmyr Gibbs got paid, and we need to talk about it. Sadly, Aaron writes in, is Josh trying to grow a beard? You know, it's just straggly. It's not great. Like, I imagine, D-Day, if I tried to grow a beard the way you did, it wouldn't go well. But in my mind, I'm thinking if I devote effort to it, it could maybe look like Sam Darnold's facial hair. Like, that's like the best case scenario for me. If I can have Sam Darnold's lettuce.
3: If that's your best case scenario, you're good. Just break the razor out tomorrow morning.
0: Yeah, it's going to come out tomorrow morning. See, this is the bad part where Westwood One's budget comes into this, where, you know, the cameras are getting better and the lights and stuff. And yeah, just, you know, working an old radio. We can make this ASMR a little bit where you have the chin and the straggly stuff here. Not going to do that completely. This is Will Dalton, Will the Thrill, encouraged me to get on TikTok. Hey, go to things and start doing ASMR. Nah, we probably don't need to do that. How about we talk about the Lions instead? Sadly, it seems that the Detroit Lions have topped out this decade. Everything was set up for the Lions to at least get to their first Super Bowl in franchise history over the last 3 years. The lifeblood of teams in this league is the draft. And when you go back, we like grading drafts in the moment. Oh, well, we're going to do draft grades right after the draft ends. But really, the best time to do so is 4 and 5 years removed. If you go back to the 2021 and 2022 drafts, two teams really stand out as having really, really maximized. The Philadelphia Eagles and the Detroit Lions. And lo and behold, what did the Eagles do? 22, they go to the Super Bowl, lose. 2024, they win the Super Bowl. The Detroit Lions, they're in the NFC Championship game. They're up a ton against the 49ers. They go for it on a fourth down, don't get it. Lose that game in 23. 24, you go 15-2. And you lose your first home playoff game to the Washington Commanders. Last year, you're still in that window, but the division got so much better, and you finish tied for last in the NFC North at 9-8. It's hard to imagine it's going to get better for the Detroit Lions. Now's the time where the bills come due. The Lions are having to pay all those good players that they drafted in 21 and 22. And it was Jahmyr Gibbs today getting record money for a running back. And honestly, it's kind of hard to figure out how they've already been able to pay for the guys that they've had. Kind of like the kids on the internet say birds aren't real. Maybe the salary cap isn't real. Because here's the list of homegrown players that Detroit has already extended. Jahmyr Gibbs, Aiden Hutchinson, Jameson Williams, Panay Sewell, Aleem McNeil, Jack Campbell. And they extended Jared Goff as well, even though he's not a homegrown player. He's not on a rookie deal either. And he's under contract through 2028. That's a lot of money that you have tied up at the quarterback position. That's a lot of money you have tied up at a ton of different spots. And it just makes you think, how does this football team get better? Where does it get better? Because the NFC North is improving. Chicago's on the upswing. Poached your offensive coordinator, Ben Johnson, and you lose Aaron Glenn to the Jets. That's a big part of the reason why they took a step back. Caleb Williams is on the upswing. But when you look at what they did, Detroit, okay, you got rid of David Montgomery and you signed Jahmyr Gibbs. You drafted a tackle in the first round, but you aren't making big offseason signings because, well, frankly, you're just spending all your money to retain players, and you can't retain everybody. That's the salary cap, unfortunately. So this is a team that has topped out. You didn't go to the Super Bowl, and now it's maybe not going to be a dramatic drop-off this year, but it's going to be a drop-off nonetheless. And sadly, that's meaning the Lions are going to have to wait longer before making that first ever Super Bowl appearance. That is going to be the craziest possible thing, D-Day, right? What would be a crazier occurrence? When the Browns get to a Super Bowl or when Detroit gets there? Like, what fan base is going to be more... And just imagine if that is the Super Bowl.
3: I mean, the answer is the Browns. They're nuts.
0: Ah, Lions fans too, though.
3: Like they're fake nuts. The Browns fans are actual nuts. Because the Lions, it's easy to be nuts with a good team, which they have. The Browns are nuts with a bad team. Because the Lions have at least had Matthew Stafford and Jared Goff for the last, like, 15 years.
0: And Barry Sanders.
3: And Barry Sanders and Calvin Johnson. The Browns have had...
0: Oh, yeah, they've had great players.
3: I mean, they play in Cleveland, you know.
0: Joe Thomas.
3: You had great left tackle. You had Nick Chubb.
0: Miles Garrett.
3: They had Josh Gordon for a bit in the NFL.
0: Miles Garrett was pretty good. And then what happened? Hey, we got Jared Verse. That's what they got. Yeah, in my parts, people talked about what would happen if North Carolina ever played Duke in the tournament. Or in a Final Four. And then it did in Coach K's last game, and we thought that cars were going to run off the street. Cleveland-Detroit Super Bowl. We'll write that one down. Speaking of North Carolina, Bill Belichick. Woof. Is he going to be the first coach fired in college football? We'll make the case for it next.
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20: 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There it goes. A three-run go-ahead blast for A.U. Hayo Suarez.
21: They're waving around Friedel. Up throwing Anthony. Throw to the plate, not in time. And the Reds walk it off at 11, 6-5.
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0: 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This is the same North Carolina team that lost 82-58 to NC State, 75-66 to Miami, in a year where the game is so top-heavy. I don't believe they're going to be a force to be reckoned with in March.
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4: I feel when I went to work, I wasn't sick Keith. I was just Keith.

0: But let's shift our focus to college football, where we have for you the leader in the clubhouse for the first coach to be fired in the nation this year. That would be Bill Belichick at North Carolina. Yes, this year is the year, and he might be the first coach fired in the country, and this is why. There's no reason to believe it's going to be better than last year. None. They went 4-8 a year ago. They had an incredibly easy schedule. The 2026 slate, not so much. You get Miami. You play both the teams that were in the ACC championship last year. That's Duke and Virginia. You play two ACC dark horses, Louisville and Pittsburgh. Out of conference, you have Notre Dame, TCU in Ireland, and a road game at UConn out of conference. There just aren't any gimmies on the schedule whatsoever. The primary issue, and Carolina will tell you this, Bill Belichick will tell you this, the primary issue last season was how much newness there was. The amount of turnover they saw on the roster with 70 new players. So does this year's team have more continuity? Nope. 60 new players. 39 of them part of a high school class. So guys who probably aren't going to help you right away. No real projected all-conference stars are on this team. Did they make a ton of changes to the coaching staff? Yeah. Bill did change the offensive coordinator, brought Bobby Petrino in. But did he give Bobby the freedom to hire his own offensive staff? Of course not. Bobby's just going to coach with the same position coaches that are already in place, including Michael Lombardi's Nepo hire son, who is the QB coach. Really, the writing has been on the wall for the last 10 days or so. Last week, we learned that the aforementioned Mike Lombardi, who is, by the way, the highest paid GM in the country, he's been placed on administrative leave. He's being investigated reportedly for an HR issue. It's noteworthy that that news dropped via university press release, not the athletic department. Then when Bill Belichick met with reporters this morning in Chapel Hill, he dropped another bombshell on us. Listen.
1: You know, I just want to let everyone know that my son Steve is on medical leave, and look forward to getting him back as soon as possible. That's a medical situation, so I really can't make any further comment on that.
0: Okay, Bill. So that's his son talking about Steve Belichick on medical leave, and Bill couldn't say if Steve will be back in time for the TCU opener in week 0.

0: It's a little bit more than 3 weeks from now. Honestly, if you're still holding out hope that this could work, what's even the argument? Oh, you got to give him time to get his own players in there. That's pre-NIL, pre-rev share college football thinking. That used to be a thing that people said all the time. Got to let him get his own players in there. 3 or 4 years. Not anymore. You don't need time in college football. You need a good coach and money. Carolina's got plenty of money. They just don't have the right coach. So when will the inevitable axe come down? We're looking at the slate. We say no later than October the 3rd. Here is North Carolina's first four games. TCU in Ireland, week 0. East Tennessee State, week 2. At Clemson, Death Valley, week 3. Home against Notre Dame, October the 3rd. The Irish game going to be broadcast right here on Westwood One Sports. That has 1-3 written all over it. But, the spotlight games can apply more pressure for change. D-Day, prediction, Friday on shows all across America, we're going to hear people with a straight face talk about Carson Beck potentially being a guy. Because when there's no other game, well, we got to talk about something. Let's talk about this. The same way that people are talking about the Canton game, which doesn't matter, TCU North Carolina week 0 is going to count, and there's nothing else going on during it. So the reaction to that game, it's going to be intense. It's going to be strong. So if they lose that game, which they're going to, let's hope by God they will beat East Tennessee State at home. The Clemson game in Death Valley, understand Clemson's taking a step back, but that's still Clemson. A Clemson team that beat your brains in last year in Chapel Hill, that could get ugly. Death Valley. And then title contending Notre Dame? That doesn't just beat teams, but wins with style points and demolishing people? D-Day, could you see North Carolina at 1-2 before the Notre Dame game, because there's a bye after Clemson, saying, we've had enough? If TCU and Clemson are ugly enough, if those games are ugly enough, because all of these are spotlight games, Clemson, North Carolina, nothing else happening in week 0, and then Notre Dame's visiting your stadium where all your fans are going to be there for that one. And if it goes badly, oh, that's a pass the plate around and let's figure this out type of game.
1: Yeah, but you're still getting a lot of attention because of Bill. And those attention dollars still count as dollars.
0: The calendar hasn't changed, though, enough with the rules to discourage teams from firing coaches during the season, though. Like, we've seen hires made before the seasons have ended now. Like, regular seasons. Like, James Franklin was hired to be Virginia Tech's coach before the regular season ended. So, there, from a recruiting perspective, yes. But from a hiring perspective, there are advantages to making the move soon. When you know making the move and doing it. Because I think Carolina, you say, okay, well, there's the attention with Carolina, with Bill Belichick. In the ACC, don't forget this, D-Day, and why this is a salient point that you're making. The ACC is the only conference in the country that actually part of their revenue split as a conference factors television ratings into it. So, to encourage schools to play great out-of-conference matchups because you want the revenue split that comes from having good TV ratings, you do that. And maybe what you're saying has some merit when it comes to the Belichick piece. Oh, we can't let go of Belichick because Belichick, with Belichick comes eyeballs, and with eyeballs comes more revenue, like quite literally. So that'll be interesting to follow. But we have him as the leader of the clubhouse for now, first coach to be fired in college football. Last call, four phone calls. The question we're asking tonight, overrated sporting events. The Hall of Fame game, everybody looks forward to it. It talks about it, and you know, we understand why. There hasn't been football in such a long time, but the game usually doesn't deliver. Tonight kind of being an exception to that. 310-840-4910 if you want in to tell us what your nominee for that might be. In the meantime, getting to the NFL. We're watching the end of the Chris Ballard tenure as Colts GM in real time. Like what we're seeing right now, he's been the GM there for a decade, and this is going to be it for Chris Ballard. You don't get to make the mistakes that Chris Ballard has made as Colts GM and still keep that job. First off, he's botched the most important position in sports. He selected Anthony Richardson number 3 overall. Limited sample size at Florida. The guy lost to Vanderbilt before it was cool to lose to Vanderbilt. Along with Jamarcus Russell, Trey Lance, and Zach Wilson, Anthony Richardson, he's among the top 5 busts of the last 20 years. And honestly, a couple of those guys, Lance and Wilson, you give the Niners and Jets a little bit of a pass, considering it was that weird COVID season coming off of, and that also affected your ability to evaluate those players. Then Chris Ballard brought in Daniel Jones, and that looked like a revelation when the Colts get off to the quick start they did. But then Danny Dimes tears his Achilles in December. And rather than taking that information and going in a different direction, perhaps pursuing Kyler Murray or Tua and free agency, Chris Ballard said, nope, we're going to double down on Daniel Jones. Pushing 30, coming off an Achilles, we're going to give him a 2-year contract, $60 million guaranteed over the life of the deal, which is a high risk coming off such a severe injury. And that would be okay if the rest of the salary cap table looked good, but spoiler alert, it doesn't. The biggest offseason signing Indy made was extending receiver Alec Pierce, which you'd feel great about if you didn't give away Michael Pittman to the Steelers for practically nothing. Then today, the Colts gave Jonathan Taylor, their running back, $39 million guaranteed. Third most lucrative contract a running back's received in NFL history. Actually, the fourth because Jahmyr Gibbs got signed later in the day. It's probably not wise to spend that much money at that position when you've had consecutive losing seasons. That's generally not what the winning teams do. Because when you spend money in some areas, you can't spend them elsewhere. And when the Colts run a 3-4 defense, yet they're dead last in the NFL in linebacker spending, that might be a problem. But if you still have any doubt about the job Chris Ballard's done, or the job he hasn't done, don't forget about the Sauce Gardner trade. See, Indy got off to that fast start last year, and what did Ballard do? He pushed all his chips in, traded for the Jets corner, gave up not one, but 2 first-round draft picks in doing so, and A.D. Mitchell, the Texas receiver. And that means if Daniel Jones doesn't bounce back from that Achilles this year, there is no safety valve. There is no fallback option. They're not going to have access to the top crop of quarterbacks in next year's generational draft class because they traded for Sauce Gardner. Their ability to improve this year's roster was not helped by not having a first-round pick. So without having a contract that extends beyond this year, Chris Ballard, he seems to know that the writing's on the wall. He kind of acknowledged it when he was asked directly whether he plans to sign an extension at about this time last week.
2: No. No. I wouldn't do one.
3: Why not?
2: I'm in the last year of my deal. We need to win. We need to win.
0: We have exclusive audio, Oliver, of what Bill Belichick said to Bobby Petrino when Bobby Petrino asked, can I make any more changes to the coaching staff, please?
2: No.
0: No.
2: I wouldn't do one.
0: No. No. You got to coach my, you got to coach Mike Lombardi's son now. Or the Carolina coaches, or the Carolina University president. Hey, Bill, do you mind shaking things up a little bit? Like, maybe not having your son as the DC and the GM's son as the quarterback coach? Like, we're kind of paying you a lot of money here.
2: No.
0: Now. Now. Now. Can't do it. Let's see what we have. 310-840-4910 if you want in. D-Day's telling me that you're going to a concert Friday night. Is that true?
1: That is the plan.
0: Who are we seeing?
1: Houndmouth, baby. Get hip. They're right up your alley.
0: Houndmouth. How did you learn about Houndmouth?
1: They had a super famous song that just randomly popped up on Spotify. For me, at least. I'm sure it popped up for other people in other places, but their song Sedona is like mega famous for an indie
0: Sedona.
1: Band.
0: Sedona. I do like indie bands. You know my taste pretty well. You have a good feel for it.
1: This is a band up your alley.
0: Okay. Because my favorite band is the Avett Brothers, and then it's Coldplay, and then it's the Killers. Those are my three favorite bands. And I don't even know who a strong contender for the fourth, if we're talking about bands, are. Like, that's the metal stand. Houndmouth might be the answer. So that's what I'm going to do. I'm going to try to learn more about Houndmouth. And then we get to Say What? Where you'll hear from Larry Fitzgerald, Adam Vinatieri. You'll hear an amazing Luke Kuechly story and... Yes, we'll make sure to break down thoroughly tonight's Hall of Fame game. Say What? Is next.
3: Packers star Micah Parsons says an October return date against the Cowboys is realistic. Imagine that. His first game back against the team that traded him away.
4: People are worried about the knee.
3: Will Parsons be ready to pack a payback punch?
4: They should be worried about how I'm going to play when I get back.
3: Westwood One Sports.
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0: Sports Night. Here's Josh Graham.
1: Is this Sedona?
2: Hell yeah, it is, baby. I see you vibing. Right smack on
1: top. I'm all in. Sedona, Arabelle. Houndsmouth. D-Day's gonna go see them on Free For All Friday. John Ford said, won't you hop on into the stage? You should totally give us a Free For All Friday phone call to let us know how the show is tomorrow night, D-Day.
2: If the show's really good, I will be inebriated by the time that our show is on.
1: All the more reason. Not on the clock. What would be your alias? What would be Denton Day's alias?
2: I don't need an alias. Who needs an alias?
1: Only losers need an alias. If you wanted to call in, if you wanted to get kind of soused and call the show and tell us about the Houndsmouth show, like, we just need to know, like, what would just tell Oliver a name so that it kind of tips us all off. Oh, okay.
2: Yeah, Denton.
1: We know who this is.
2: I don't tip him off. He'd be like, oh, I know who this is. This is the guy that I normally work with.
1: Denton in the district wants in to talk about Houndsmouth. Hey, guys. You guys. Houndsmouth. Really good. Really good. I love you guys. Did I ever tell you that? I love you guys. It's great. Nah, I think it's a good idea. Keep an eye on it. Let's hear from Hall of Famers. Let's talk Hall of Fame game and say what?
3: They are who we thought they were.
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1: Hey, did you know that Westwood One Sports is the exclusive audio home of the Super Bowl and the NFL playoffs and Thursday night football and Monday night football and Sunday night football? That means we get to do a lot of cool stuff, such as call the Hall of Fame game. And Scott Graham, not to be confused with my dad, Scott Graham, he was on the call for the Hall of Fame game in Canton. And we have some of the highlights here. It was Arizona in front for a lot of the game. Carson Beck, a big part of the story, third round pick, part of the national runner-up Miami Hurricanes team. He had a touchdown pass early in the proceedings, and it sounded like this.
10: Beck under center sends a man in motion. Takes the snap. Quick throw, right side, fade route, caught, touchdown! Simi Fehoko with the catch in the corner of the end zone on a perfectly placed ball by Carson Beck, who continues to shine in his debut tonight. It puts the Arizona Cardinals back on top, 13-7.
1: 15 of 19, 188 yards, a touchdown pass right there for Carson Beck. But D-Day, would you believe me if I told you that Carson Beck actually didn't have the highest QB rating of Arizona quarterbacks tonight? USC and former Pittsburgh quarterback. Wasn't there like two other schools that this guy played at too? Kadon Slovis, 9 of 10 passing, 106 yards and a touchdown pass. His QB rating, 144.2 to Carson Beck's 125.4. Where else did Kadon Slovis play? Right off the top of your head as a college football nut.
2: You are right that there was one more for Keaton Slovis.
1: High BYU. Major. High major. Yeah, BYU. There it is. Yeah. He is an Arizona kid, so playing for the Cardinals. Pretty cool. USC, Pittsburgh, BYU went undrafted and dealing as well. But Carson Beck is the story that everyone's going to overreact to on Friday. We're trying not to be that show. But we do remember on Black Friday 2024, one of the best college football games that season was watching the rivalry between the hedges, between Georgia and Georgia Tech. Haynes King, Brent Key, and the Jackets nearly upset Carson Beck's Georgia Bulldogs. It went to several overtimes. It went to that weird two-point shootout that nobody likes in college football. And Georgia ended up prevailing against the Jackets. Haynes King was that Georgia Tech quarterback then. He is the Carolina Panthers quarterback that took over for Kenny Pickett tonight. He played most of the game. 21 of 34 passing, 180 yards, two touchdowns through the air. But Haynes King adds an extra element with his feet. Three rushes for 39 yards. And this play on the very last snap with Carolina trailing Arizona 30-27.
10: Now here it is. This is your ball game. 2 seconds left to go. Arizona 30, Carolina 27. Which should be the final play of the ball game from the 5-yard line. King takes the snap, has a little time, now scrambling ahead. He's going to try to run for it. He dives for the end zone. Touchdown! Haynes King scrambles into the end zone with all zeros on the clock. And the Carolina Panthers are celebrating like mad in the end zone. They have won the Hall of Fame game 33-30.
1: Football rocks. Dudes rock. Scott Graham on the call. Westwood One Sports. Haynes King with the game-winning touchdown. Why are the Carolina Panthers and the Arizona Cardinals in this game? Well, because they have Hall of Famers going into the Hall this weekend. Larry Fitzgerald, Mr. Arizona Cardinal, was asked whether or not he ever considered joining a team that actually has pedigree, joining stronger NFL teams in hopes to potentially win a Super Bowl, which he never did in his career. And Larry had some comments that might raise some eyebrows.
4: I would be lying to you if it didn't cross my mind. I didn't think about it, you know. Even had conversations about it, but never seriously tried to put it in motion. You know, I loved where I was at, and quite frankly, I don't know if it would have meant the same for me if I'd have went to somewhere who was already some super team, and I was just a part of that super team that already existed before I got there. You know, there would be a cheapness that I would feel about it personally.
1: Follow-up question. So you're a Michael Jordan guy versus LeBron, I guess. Michael's the greatest rather than LeBron. Seems to be what Larry's opinion. Tell me you're a Michael guy without telling me you're a Michael guy. Larry Fitzgerald. Man, it's a special career. It's a unique career for all the reasons that just staying at Arizona his entire career, for one, but second in career receptions, second in career receiving yards. That's crazy. Only Jerry Rice has more receptions than you and more receiving yards than you. And let's not forget this, D-Day. Kurt Warner finished his career with Arizona in 2009. How many Arizona Cardinals starting quarterbacks do you think you can name that Larry Fitzgerald caught passes from? Talking about his last decade in the NFL. Not his first 5-6 years where he got to enjoy having a Hall of Famer throw to him, but the last decade where that's the part where him having that many receptions and that much receiving yards is impressive when you consider who the quarterbacks are. How many do you think you could rattle off?
2: Kurt Warner, Matt Leinart.
1: After Kurt Warner.
2: Does Leinart count? Because
1: he was before Kurt.
2: But I think he might have played after him. Carson Palmer, Kyler Murray.
1: Yeah, those are the two big ones. But then you get into the fun range. You want to talk about Kevin Cobb and Ryan Lindley?
2: It feels like I'm a coward.
1: How about Josh Rosen?
2: Josh Rosen. fake quarterback. Was McCown not in there?
1: I assume he is. I don't have the list in front of me.
2: I thought you had the list. Damn, I was in my trivia bag.
1: I got the card. Let me get the Cardinals starting quarterbacks here. Okay. Because you're right. There has to be a McCown somewhere in there, right?
2: I mean, one of those dudes had to play in Arizona in the 2010s.
1: Josh McCown apparently did not start any games last decade for the Arizona Cardinals. How about
2: that's
1: that?
2: Wild.
1: Drew Stanton.
2: Legend.
1: Remember Drew Stanton?
2: Yeah. I pulled this list up. Lord have mercy. This is terrible.
1: Sam Bradford.
2: Jesus. Oh, my
1: it's
2: God.
1: It's pretty rough.
2: John Skelton?
1: Brian Hoyer?
2: Who even is that?
1: I think John Skelton started a playoff game for the Arizona Cardinals.
2: He did because somebody got hurt. Derek Anderson? Browns
1: Panthers
2: legend? Oh. Zed Browns got them 10-6.
1: Yeah.
2: Blaine Gabbert. Oh, my God.
1: Again. So we're going to talk with Kurt Warner tomorrow about Larry Fitzgerald and his Hall of Fame case. And just for his career. Is Larry Fitzgerald's finishing second all-time in receptions and receiving yards, given the quarterbacks we just rattled off, more impressive than Jerry Rice having Joe Montana and Steve Young throwing to him his entire career?
2: Respectfully, no. I feel like it's easier for good wide receivers to have a lot of receptions when they have awful quarterbacks, because who else are they throwing it to? Hey, you
1: suck.
2: But
1: they still have to throw it to them.
2: Go to 11. Hey, Max Hall.
1: You still have to throw it to him.
2: Just throw to the guy over there who's really tall, and he lines up kind of weird on the line of scrimmage. Just throw to him.
1: The guy with the butt that we talked about before has the big rump. That guy, Larry Fitzgerald. We're not opening that can of worms again. I don't know if that's going to come up with Kurt Warner tomorrow.
2: Can of worms or can of peaches?
1: Hey now. Adam Vinatieri, Pro Football Hall of Famer. He was talking about being the third primary kicker to get into the hall earlier today, and here's what he had to say.
6: I never thought that it was a sure thing. You know, there's so many great players. You know, every year they make the list of the guys that are nominated for the Hall of Fame, and I'm dumbfounded on how they can figure out how you can whittle it down to four, five, six guys. You know, I'm just it, because there's so many guys that are worthy of that.
1: Adam Vinatieri, it's the Peter King rule. Can you tell the story of the NFL without this guy being mentioned? If the answer is yes, he's not a Hall of Famer. If the answer is no, put him in. Oh, but he's a kicker. Well, Adam Vinatieri is the NFL's all-time leading scorer. Adam Vinatieri, if not for the kick and the tuck rule game through the snow, who knows what the Patriots dynasty would become, if it would be a dynasty at all. Two game-winning kicks in the Super Bowl. Two more Super Bowl appearances with the Colts. It's just... And the win in 2006, Peyton Manning. Heck, you want to talk about Devin Hester, who got inducted last year. Who kicked it to Devin Hester in that Super Bowl? Adam Vinatieri. He's just a central piece of NFL history and the fabric of NFL history, and he belongs in the Pro Football Hall of Fame. Darren Gant has covered Luke Kuechly's entire career. He's one of the 50 Pro Football Hall of Fame voters. Joined us from the press box in Canton earlier tonight following Carolina's 33-30 win against the Cardinals. And the information I had going into our conversation with Darren, he had an incredible Luke Kuechly story regarding one of his co-workers with the Carolina Panthers. Enjoy this.
8: Here's the thing about Luke Kuechly, and if you go to Panthers.com, we've got an entire archive of Luke Kuechly to the Hall of Fame content. People are going to love it. But a lot of this stuff that we've learned about Luke Kuechly is that in addition to being an incredible football player, he's a normal human being. He hangs out with equipment guys, the ops staff. I mean, he doesn't just put on the letter jacket and show up and talk to players. He's a man of the people. And so one of his people is Greg Allman from the equipment room. Greg's wife, Bonnie, is our VP of venue operations over at Bank of America Stadium. Well, before they had kids, they had a big 120-pound Newfoundland named Paxton. And Luke calls one night. Bonnie answers. Hey, Bonnie, what's going on? It's Luke. What's up, Luke? Hey, I bought some barbecue, and I want to come over and play with the dog. Is that okay? Sure, Luke Kuechly. Bring barbecue to the house, play with the dog. So he gets to the house. They eat the barbecue. He plays with the dog. And at a certain point, Bonnie's like, my husband and I were going to watch a movie tonight, Luke. Do you want to just stay? And he was like, yeah, cool, sure. And Bonnie said, and there we were, me, my husband, and Luke Kuechly sitting on the couch watching The Notebook.
1: Amazing. Just an amazing story. Just sitting there watching The Notebook. Our guy, Darren Gant. Or his friend. Yes, D-Day.
2: I want to know what kind of barbecue he brought over. And did he bring enough for everybody? Because what happens if you buy the barbecue first and then they say, no, you can't come over. And then you have three people's worth of barbecue. Now, I think he could eat it. You know, he's a linebacker, leftovers. But still.
1: Leftovers. Leftovers, too. A couple other things about Luke. Huge fisherman. Like, when he is away from football, he is fishing. That is what Luke Kuechly is doing. That's what Luke Kuechly does. And he is really that everyman. I've told this story, but I just remember, I'll never forget watching the World Cup final, and Luke just posted up, sat next to us, and started watching the game, and he would like ask us questions, just be like, "Hey, well, who's this guy? Do you like this team? Is this player like just one of the guys hanging out watching ball? Ball knower, Luke Kuechly, going to be on television as part of Netflix's TV package, Noah Eagle, and Luke Kuechly calling games this year. That includes the Thanksgiving Eve game." Between the Packers and the Rams. A lot of fun. Didn't think we'd have this much fun tonight with the Hall of Fame game. But yet, here we are. I'm going to make my way back out to the golf course on Friday. PGA Tour event is in Sedgefield, Greensboro, North Carolina. Don't know if that's on your radar at all, D-Day.
2: Not at all.
1: Do you have something else?
2: I was going to ask you about something in relation to Luke Kuechly, and then it totally slipped my mind. Well, yeah, I lost it.
1: Well, we'll get to, if you recircle it, let me know, because when I went to the golf course today, my intent was I had never watched Brooks Koepka play golf before, so I wanted to follow Brooks around a little bit, did that, and somebody who knew me from the show walks up to me and says, by the way, his wife's not here. Okay, thanks for letting me know that. Which begs the question, is Brooks Koepka more famous than Jenna Sims is? Or do more people know who Jenna Sims is than know who Brooks Koepka?
2: Who is Jenna Sims?
1: This is the part where you get on the Google machine.
2: Can I
1: like
2: Google
1: you introduced
2: on
1: me to that
2: computer?
1: One actress. I mean, you can. Like, you introduced me to that actress that was in The True Detective Season 1 that I didn't know by name.
2: Alexander.
1: Because Dario. I don't watch as many.
2: Yeah.
1: Yeah.
2: Could never.
1: I wasn't
2: never
1: familiar. I felt like Shaq. Sorry, I was unfamiliar with your game. But Jenna Sims, talented.
2: What does she do?
1: And, well.
2: What are her talents?
1: She's a model, and talented.
2: Apparently she's in movies, too.
1: Is that right?
2: Yeah, you ain't seen none of these movies. And you're the movie guy. Unless you loved Sharknado 5. Global
1: Not a
2: Swarming.
1: Person.
2: That's a real name.
1: Not sure who I'm going to follow at the golf course today.
2: Tiger
1: Out there on Friday, but look forward to getting back out there. What's that? Tiger is
2: Tiger
1: not
2: around.
1: Around
2: or
1: he
2: is
1: showed
2: he
1: up. You know, he's just busy. Not golfing. Hanging out with Charlie, watching him golf. Charlie's not there either. Jim Nance is going to be out there. So I might see Jim Nance.
2: Ask him about Romo.
1: Probably not. Jim! That's what I will say if I see him. Jim! Do you think that's what happens when Jim walks around in public? People yell at him, Jim!
2: I hope not. I think you love Tony Romo more than most people.
1: I do. Fascinated by Tony Romo. What do we got and put it to bed today?
2: I think I'm beefing with my apartment complex. I'll tell you why next.
0: Cleveland can't figure out its quarterback situation. Said just about everybody for the last quarter century. And this year, questions keep coming. Shedeur Sanders or Deshaun Watson? Those are the options in Cleveland.
11: You are a factory of sadness!
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0: Jordan Day asks, is Will the Thrill Dalton going with you to the Wyndham Championship, the PGA Tour event on Friday? Yes, he is. Because we're going to go to Margaritaville on Free For All Friday, hours before we're celebrating on the air. And I'm going to have myself a loaded land shark, which led to Oliver asking, what's a loaded land shark? Glad you asked. It's when the bartender hands you a land shark beer and you take however much of a sip you want to take out of said beverage, and then whatever's left in the can, they fill to the top with tequila and then shake it up and hand it back to you. That's what you do. So you take a pretty big swig, you get more of that tequila mix, and it's nice. Maybe we could document this somehow on our channel. Would there be an appetite for that, you think, on Free For All Friday, us celebrating Free For All Friday during the day at Margaritaville with loaded Landshark in hand?
1: Sure. Why not? Especially if you shotgun
0: it. YouTube channel. Cool. YouTube channel, guys. Westwood One Sports. I'm going to do that. That's what I'm going to do.
1: Yeah, if this live video gets 20 likes, Josh will shotgun a loaded land shark that's half tequila.
0: Like it all. If we get 20 likes, I'm going to chug half the can and then have the other half be tequila. Boom. Now let's close out the program by putting this show to bed.

0: as well. We got back from a trip a couple of weeks ago, and there's a note in the door. And you're like, uh-oh, what is this note in the door? So we pull it out, we open it up as we walk into the apartment, and it's a note saying, hey, we're going to have pest control come by on this date, and the date is August 7th, so today, technically on the East Coast. Hey, pest control's coming by August 7th. And I was like, sick. We've never had an issue with this, but the preventative care is top-notch. So let's prevent an issue from occurring, right? And they said in this, like, hey, normally this costs a lot of money, but we are giving it to residents free of charge. And I said, if it's free, it's for me. But I kept reading, Josh. And what happened when I got to the bottom was it told us what we had to do to make this pest control thing work. We have to empty everything out of the kitchen. Pots, pans, silverware, everything. If it is in the kitchen, it cannot be in the kitchen. And we had to basically move the entire kitchen to another room. My entire kitchen is to the left of me.
1: Really?
0: The entire thing.
1: Can I see?
0: I'm going to have to turn lights on. I know that my wife wants this to be public in here, but there's like knife blocks, air fryers, there's cutting boards, there's macaroni and cheese boxes.
1: See, I found a couple of bugs down where I'm at the moment, and so I got this really heavy duty, like insect and ant killer, and I went to town today, man. When I say I went to town.
2: 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A new day is dawning for the Washington Mystics as they inch closer to ending a playoff drought that stretches back to 2023. Washington is riding a five-game win streak after edging the Dallas Wings 96-92 Wednesday at home. The Mystics trailed by 20 in the third quarter, but rallied for their first lead with 3 minutes to go and did not relent. Washington, sparked by Shakira Austin with 27 points and 13 rebounds. The fifth-year center has spent her whole career with the franchise, and she knows D.C. is ready for a winner.
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2: The Mystics now boast a 17-12 mark, good for eighth place in the league. 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
1: Be a good idea.
0: Yes, I don't please know talk how to Brooks Koepka about extendos.
1: And dripping the bezel. I don't know if that's going to make the cut. Make sure to follow Linnell's Cleveland Browns camp coverage. We got Kurt Warner that's going to be with the show on Free For All Friday. So it's going to be a banger of a show. We hope you're with us for it. Drake Toll, good luck topping this. You too, Addy Bates. Good luck with that. And Pete Souza, all those people. Because they're on the way. From Oliver and Denton and Darren Gant and all the Hall of Famers and Scott Graham. I'm Josh Graham.
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0: Friday morning early. It is the Drake Toll Show. Drake off today. My name is Mike Wickets. Hopefully you're having a good start to your day. Maybe it's a good end to your day. If you're our friends on the West Coast, I'm broadcasting live from the middle of the country in the Flyover Country Studios in my basement in Des Moines, Iowa. We've got our producer, Addie Bates, on the East Coast in D.C. Our board operator, Laura Jimenez, is on the West Coast in L.A. So we got all the time zones covered. And if you were lucky enough to stay up late last night, I guess late would be relative to where you are, but you got to watch, and I don't feel bad about saying this, the greatest Hall of Fame game in the history of preseason football. Damn, that was fun. And you know, I know there are people who put this out on social media right around June or July, and I'm guilty of it as well. And they say, gosh, I would kill for a Panthers-Cardinals football game right now. And we got it last night. And I had people last year, week one of the college football season, Buddy and I were football junkies, and we're getting ready for, do you remember Bill Belichick's first game as the head coach of the North Carolina Tar Heels? And they were playing TCU week one last year. And my neighbor's like, why do you guys care? And we said, it's football. You only get finite amount of games throughout the regular season. And then we get into like week 18 of the NFL season. And those games were brutal to watch, but I watched them. And now you get into the bowl games, and not like the college football playoff, but the other bowl games, like the, you know, the Music City Bowl, the Motor City Bowl, whatever. And people are like, why are you watching that? Because it's football, and you only get... Tell me that last night, the game-winning touchdown scored by Carolina's backup quarterback, Haynes King, coming down the field in the final 2 minutes of a football game against Arizona, led by Carson Beck. Tell me that wasn't exactly what you needed last night. Tell me that was not 100% what the doctor ordered.
1: Game on the line. King, he's going to step up. Pumps, runs, goal line. Is he in? Yes! Carolina wins! Haynes King, king of the night.
2: Look at him.
1: Both teams out there mobbing him.
2: It's party time in Canton, Ohio. I tell you what, he pulled it out, didn't he? I mean, when he had to have it, take off and run. Let's go to your top skill. And he got it done, completed great passes.
3: That's so cool.
2: Love it. Great night. Great night in Canton.
0: I have absolutely no idea if that is the greatest preseason football game of my life, the call on NBC and Peacock. But I can't imagine there being a more exciting, more dramatic, better preseason football game than what we got last night. Scoreless after one, both teams scored 17 points in the

0: second quarter. A little boring in the third, but then there were more fireworks in the fourth. The star of this one for Carolina, Haynes King. You might remember Haynes King if you're a fan of the Georgia Tech Yellow Jackets. He was their quarterback last year, wasn't called on to throw a whole heck of a lot. Last night, though, 21-34 for a 180, two touchdowns, and scored the game winner, ran it in with 2 seconds left.
1: Yeah, we were trying to get Dick Post action on one side, and we had one-on-one on the other, dropping back, and it just kind of parted, and I was going to try to extend the play because, you know, obviously this is the last play of the game. It just kind of parted, and the linebacker started closing space, and I was like, oh, I can get around him, and that's what happened, and scored the ball.
0: Kenny Pickett was your starter yesterday for Carolina. 8 of 11, 62 yards. Both guys will be backing up Bryce Young when we get to the regular season. A bunch of guys you've never heard of had a bunch of yards and a bunch of plays. But this one was all about just excitement for me. This one was about getting football back. I wouldn't have cared if last night's final was 6-3. Just getting football back, turning it on, hearing Tirico, hearing Collinsworth, seeing the players, like all the stars sat, all the best players. You know, no Teteroa McMillan, none of Carolina's best players, none of Arizona's best players. You weren't getting like, you didn't see Jeremiah Love. You didn't see any of their really great players. And you didn't see Marvin Harrison Jr. I kid. I'm sure this will be the year that he turns it around. But it was awesome last night just to watch football and to see the game come down to the end. And here's how I know football is back. I had a two-leg parlay last night. Addy, my two-leg parlay was simple. It was boosted in one of the 9 books I have on my phone. It was Arizona to score multiple touchdowns and win. And I had the multiple touchdowns thing done by halftime, and I had the Arizona win with 2 minutes to go. And that's how I know football is back. When I lose my two-leg parlay on the final play of the game when a third-string quarterback runs it in.
2: No. I think we need to say what kind of game this was. This was the Hall of Fame game that we're betting on right now.
0: This is it.
2: The
0: yes,
2: Hall
0: exactly.
2: of Fame game.
0: Yes, we're betting. Listen, when you're a degenerate with 9 betting apps on your phone and you got nothing else to do besides, you know, watch football. Look, I had already won a WNBA play earlier in the night, so I kind of rolled it over into the Hall of Fame game. I swear, 1-800-BETS-OFF. I don't. But did you stay up for the whole game? Addy, I know I was texting you late, but you were going to get it, getting ready to go to bed because this is your normal shift. I'm just a fill-in guy.
2: Yeah, no, I stayed up for the first half, and then it was I tucked myself into bed, and I was singing, you know, night-night lullabies to myself. No, I did not stay up for the whole game, so of course that means I got to wake up a little earlier, look at the recap and everything, and see that Carson Beck actually did something. So.
0: Carson Beck was really good. We'll get to him in a second. But I want to wrap up talking about Carolina because Dave Canales and this team, you know, they've been working on a couple of. I think Dave Canales, the head coach of the Panthers, and to our friends in Carolina, I love you. But I think your head coach, despite winning the division last year, Dave Canales is on the hot seat. Dude's got a losing record, won 8 games last year, had a losing record last year. And because the NFC South sucks, the Panthers went to the playoffs because that division is so bad. There was a lot of stuff they were working on, he said, including finishing football games.
3: Well, that was a lot of fun. You know, just the back and forth of it, a really good game. Mike LaFleur, somebody that I've known for a long time, really doing a good job with that group. They ran the ball really well today. But the guys were resilient, and finish is what we talk about. Finish is what we preach as a team. We practice for these situations, end a half, end a game, put us in the best, use the timeouts, move the ball. Haynes did a fantastic job just keeping the play alive. Whatever you had to do, run it, throw it, doesn't matter. Move the chains and keep it alive. So really proud of the group.
0: You can't, and I'm going to make sure I back myself up here again. Mike Wickett in for Drake Toll here on the Drake Toll Show on Westwood One Sports. You can always jump in. You can call or text 310-840-4910. Hit me up on social media. I'm at Mike Wickett. There's 2 T's in Wickett. Every single thing that we are talking about when it comes to Carson Beck, who we'll get to, who was really good in the second quarter, when we're talking about Haynes King running in the game-winning touchdown, when we're talking about all these guys and the feeling and the excitement, a giant grain of salt, right? Like, we can't, as excited as I was to see football back, as excited as we all were to get a good game, a good finish, if you stayed up till the end, if you didn't, I understand. It was a preseason game. That's the caveat to all of this. This is still preseason football, okay? So if you, I mean, not that Arizona is going to be any good this year. Arizona has a legitimate chance to be 0-13. If you've seen their schedule, they have a legit 0-13 schedule in front of them. And I'm not trying to be an Arizona Cardinal hater. You can ask John Lund, one of our coworkers here who's in the desert, when he does a show on Saturday nights, often fills in for Drake here on Westwood One. That schedule is awful for Arizona. They start out at L.A., then Seattle, then San Francisco. Then they go to New York and play the Giants. That going across the country is always tough. We know that. Detroit, the Rams, the Broncos, at Dallas, at Seattle, L.A., at Kansas City, Washington, Philly, then the bye week. That's legit 0-11. That is a legit 0-11 last night. So I think last night's game for Arizona was their last legitimate chance to get a win of a meaningful football game. I mean, there are other two preseason games. They have three preseason games because, again, this was the Hall of Fame game. They get the Raiders. They get the Cowboys. They get the Packers. You take what you can. I mean, the wins don't really matter. I understand that in the preseason. So everything we are talking about comes with a giant grain of salt. But the overwhelming feeling of excitement of getting a win was big. And even Dave Canales, the head coach of the Carolina Panthers, when he was asked, did you think about kicking a field goal and going for a tie last night?
3: Not a chance. Not for a second. No ties. No overtime in the preseason. Four downs the whole way. Brad knew it. And that kind of is why the nature of some of the calls came out at the end there, because we knew we had an extra down to play with.
0: Some of us would have taken a push if you would have kicked the field goal, and their two-leg parlay might have been a put. Never mind. I digress. Over on the Arizona side, if you're a Cardinals fan, and I don't know any Cardinals fan who is excited for Jacoby Brissett and the Jacoby Brissett era, okay? It's one of the dumbest, weirdest holdouts in the history of the National Football League when Brissett was holding out with the Arizona Cardinals. Now, Arizona drafted Carson Beck in the third round. He was in college for like 9 years, I feel like. He was at Georgia for a while. He was at Miami last year. He and the U went to the national championship game. And they took him in the third round. You know, there was a time a couple of years ago when the mock drafts were coming out at this point of the college football season, Carson Beck was the number one pick in the draft, according to some experts, and didn't have a real good junior year or third junior year or fourth senior season. He was in college for a while. But they take him in the third round, and I do believe, and I just read you Arizona's schedule. It is brutal. I'm telling you right now, Carson Beck is going to be the starter midway through the year. There's just no reason, if you're 0-6 or 1-7 or whatever it is, if you're Arizona, to keep the Jacoby Brissett facade going on. And we saw last night, albeit against a lot of second and third and fourth stringers, that Carson Beck might have something. Again, giant grain of salt. We all understand the caveat that comes here. But Carson Beck last night, he was 15 of 19 for 188 yards and a touchdown. He was very, very efficient. And his head coach, Mike LaFleur, not to be confused with the head coach of my Green Bay Packers, Matt LaFleur, was asked to
4: same thing that I keep seeing at practice, where he just gets in and out of the huddle, and he doesn't make it too big. He just lives by the play. Again, I give a lot of credit to Hack, but really, you know, particularly Schaub, in terms of just the way Schaub played was that. He worried about one play at a time and executing that play and going through your progressions, not making stuff up. If it's not there, checking it down. If we're in a bad play, a bad call, don't make it worse. Call the keeper, you know, where we fake left, kept right back, and there was, I mean, eight guys in his face, and I knew better than that. And I told him, I said, hey, if the strong safety comes off the edge, just get some depth and be ready to ditch this. And sure enough, and he goes, he was laughing at the top when he saw that strong safety. And, you know, it's like, I wasn't laughing because it was a crap call, but man, he saved us, you know, in terms of just ditching that right there. And that's the right play in that moment. So I was proud of the way he played, and it's a good first stepping stone for him.
0: I'm not going to be surprised if Carson Beck's a pretty good NFL quarterback. Guy has all the experience in the world. He was highly touted coming out of high school, went to two major programs. You know, it's not like Carson Beck went to Middle Tennessee State and then transferred to San Diego State. With all due respect to our friends at Middle Tennessee State and in America's finest city, he went from Georgia to Miami. Pretty damn good. And he took Miami, along with that great defense, to the national championship game. I mean, he's played in some huge football games. And so he was good last night. By the way, when he refers to Schaub in that soundbite, Mike LaFleur is talking about Matt Schaub, the former NFL quarterback who's now the QB coach in Arizona. Here's Carson Beck himself. Again, playing well.
5: I thought the whole time our offense was moving well. I mean, obviously, you got to go look back at the film, and there's probably some, you know, minute details that we can clean up and fix up, but I thought we moved the ball well. I mean, the offensive line played really well. There was zero pressure. Again, guys were out there making plays, making contested catches. Running backs were fighting for extra yards. I mean, that's, and then the operation was just so good. Just getting in and out of the huddle. A couple false starts, but things that you can fix up. Again, I thought overall it was really clean.
0: It was the most entertaining Hall of Fame game I've ever seen in my entire life. It was one of the best preseason. I don't even know what this means. It was one of the best preseason games I've ever seen in my entire life. 33-30, Panthers win. They beat the Cardinals in Canton. Haynes King, the third string quarterback for the Carolina Panthers, runs the ball in with 2 seconds left before the snap. Arizona had just scored. King and company go down the field. King had a big 40-yard run to set everything up inside the red zone. It was a great game. It was great to get football back, man. It was awesome to get football back. 310-840-4910. 310-840-4910. You can call. You can text. We'd love to get your thoughts on it. We got a lot of football to get to today. A whole lot of football to get to today. Still to come. Guys getting paid at a spot we didn't used to pay people. We'll get to that next. Mike Wickett here on the Drake Toll Show on Westwood One Sports.
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17: 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High, deep, left field. There it goes. A three-run go-ahead blast for A. Eugenio Suarez.
18: They're waving around Friedel. Up throwing Anthony. Throw to the plate, not in time. And the Reds walk it off at 11, 6-5.
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1: 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My name is Mike Wickett, in for Drake Toll. Drake off today. He is back on Monday. And from what I have been told by our producers and our board operator for Addie Bates and Laura Jimenez, you guys call this show the Greg D. Troll Show. Is that right? Not the Drake Toll Show. Is that right, Addie? Laura, is that right?
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1: Exactly. It's like a customer at a restaurant. The listener is always correct. That's probably right. 310-840-4910, the phone number. You can call, you can text on last night's Hall of Fame game. Yeah. Is this a fair statement? I'm going to go around the room. And I know maybe, Addie, you went to bed a little early. Laura, I don't know if you were up. You're on the West Coast. Addie's on the East Coast. I'm smack dab in the middle in Des Moines, Iowa. The Hall of Fame game was better than the Super Bowl. The Hall of Fame, it came down to the final play, and a guy ran it in. The Super Bowl was terrible. I think the Hall of Fame game was a better game, more entertaining for us, the fans, than the Super Bowl actually was. Addie, your thoughts.
2: 1,000%. Yes, we had two teams, two quarterbacks. I said it earlier in the show. I was shocked. Maybe I was the only one that Carson Beck, for his first NFL outing out there, was able to go and look the way he did. But yes, they blew the Super Bowl out of the water. Remember the Super Bowl? I'm like, oh man, I hope the Patriots remember how to play football at some point, right?
1: They did not, though. And actually, the last two Super Bowls have not been as good as the Hall of Fame game last night. Because Philly's, like, I remember watching the Philly.
3: Don't tell the networks that.
1: Well, I know. You're telling me that Jalen Hurts versus Mahomes is a sexier matchup than Haynes King and Carson Beck and Kenny Pickett and Keaton Slovis?
2: Oh, yeah. I woke up excited to talk Haynes King and Carson Beck. That's my reason for breathing this morning.
1: Yes! And it should be. By the way, for your fantasy drafts, of all those quarterbacks, you should draft none of them. Don't draft any of them. There's not a quarterback that played last night that should be on your fantasy team unless you're in a very deep dynasty league and you want to put Carson Beck on your bench and maybe he becomes something in 2027. But I remember watching Mahomes and Hurts 2 years ago, and I may have had money on Mahomes and the Chiefs. And I just remember watching Philadelphia treat Kansas City the same way that Seattle treated New England last year and just beat them to a pulp. And like by the middle of the third quarter, partially because of my bet, but more importantly, I was like, come on, can we just have a good Super Bowl? Can this be good into the fourth quarter? And neither game was any good. And no matter what Mahomes and Taylor Swift's boyfriend at the time did, and no matter what Drake May and his terrible offensive line did, they had nothing. They had nothing for Philly and Seattle. Last night, fireworks left and right in Canton, Ohio.
2: It was crazy. Hey, at least for the Patriots in the Super Bowl, it was very much like they didn't hear no bell. They didn't hear a bell.
1: They couldn't hear a bell. They were getting their ass kicked so bad they lost their hearing. They couldn't hear a bell. Seattle was like, we only need to rush four. All right, we're going to beat up your rookie right tackle, and we got this. It's no big deal. But last night was fantastic. It was drama. It was excitement. And we didn't even get some of the more attractive running backs. You know, with Carolina, there's the dual threat or the dual running back. You've got Chuba Hubbard, who some people were really down on last year after he got paid, and Jonathan Brooks coming off yet another ACL injury. That's going to be a good running back backfield battle to watch. Maybe that's probably going to frustrate you. Again, speaking of fantasy, if you draft one of those guys, the other one is always going to get the touches. It does not matter who you start. It's always going to work out that way. And then over on the other side, I mean, last night we saw Bam Knight. Nobody knows who that is. Nobody knows who Evan Hall is. All these nobodies running the football for Arizona because we're all excited to see Jeremiah Love. And I thought Tyler Allgeier was going to be RB1. And then Arizona made the worst draft pick, not the worst player. Jeremiah Love might wind up being the best player in the upcoming out of this NFL draft. But Jeremiah Love was the absolute worst possible pick for Arizona to make at number three. When you're as bad as Arizona is going to be, and they are devoid of talent. They've got, you know, Trey McBride is special. Michael Wilson's pretty damn good. Marvin Harrison has been an absolute bust so far. But your quarterback room is Jacoby Brissett, Keaton Slovis, and Carson Beck. You're not winning a lot of games. I don't know what the over-under is. I think it's 3.5. I could be wrong about that. Addy, can you check on the win total in the books for Arizona? They're not winning a lot of games. You could legitimately see it. I've gone through their schedule a bunch. 0-11 is a real possibility. 0-13 is not that unrealistic when it comes to Arizona. And when you're that bad of a team, adding a running back at that spot does you absolutely no good other than sell jerseys. That is the one thing. When you're getting to be good, that's when you add the running back. And in 2 years, there might be a special running back coming out of the college game that could help Arizona. But they're going to, and I don't know who's going to get the carries. I don't know how it's going to get split up. But Arizona's backfield is a mess with Jeremiah Love and Tyler Allgeier and James Conner. I know Trey Benson got banged up earlier this week, so maybe he's on his way out. Second, third-year player out of Florida State. But it's like you watch these running back battles and you're just like, what's the plan here? What would you say is the plan here? And the head coach of the Arizona Cardinals, Mike LaFleur, not Matt LaFleur, Mike LaFleur, he's a big fan of the word depth.
4: One of the coolest words outside of consistency that a coach hears is depth. And so that's a good thing right now. Unfortunately, a running back room, hopefully not this year, but there is an attrition there at times because of the pounding those guys take. So you want to be able to divvy that thing up. Now, you can't have everybody up on game day because of obviously the roster limitations right there. But if we can split it up, keep it fresh, have a third down back, like we're not at that point, but that's the perfect world. And we'll see what's the best thing, you know, going into September.
1: So who's going to get the football if you're the Arizona Cardinals? Who's going to get the rock out of that backfield? More from Mike LaFleur.
4: Just like if Steph Curry's on fire and he's supposed to get his sub, you're not taking the hot hand out. And that's kind of the same approach you end up taking with a back. Like a back, just like a basketball player, any football player can get into a rhythm. It's like just keep giving him the football. Like he's just feeling it right now. So, again, hopefully at some time all those guys are going through that flow and they're kind of in that zone right there.
1: Did he just compare Jeremiah Love, Tyler Allgeier, James Conner, and or Trey Benson to Steph Curry? Did he really do that? You don't have a Steph Curry yet. Jeremiah Love might be a Steph Curry, but you don't have a Steph Curry quite yet. And again, from a fantasy perspective, I'm not touching that backfield unless I got Jeremiah Love at 1.1 in my dynasty draft. Because there's a reason they didn't just release James Conner. There's a reason they paid Tyler Allgeier. And I think Trey Benson's going to be the guy they let go. Maybe he can resurrect his career somewhere else. But that is going to be one of the most frustrating quarterback rooms in all of the National Football League for you if you're a fantasy football player. So draft Cardinals at your own risk. And also don't forget, they're going to be behind in a lot of football games. Jacoby Brissett's going to throw the ball a lot. That's going to take carries away from any of that three- or four-headed monster. And their offensive coordinator, quick, name the Arizona Cardinals offensive coordinator. I'll give you a hint. He's been a terrible head coach in the National Football League, in the AFC, in the AFC West. He was in Green Bay. Nathaniel Hackett is the offensive coordinator for Arizona and had this to say earlier during camp about Jeremiah Love.
5: I mean, he's definitely a rookie, and as we've talked about, and he'll keep growing every single day. I'm very excited for him. All those guys, not just him.
1: I like how he had to throw everybody else there. This is not what you want to hear about your star rookie running back that you drafted third overall.
5: I mean, he's definitely a rookie.
1: That means he can't pass protect.
5: I mean, he's definitely a rookie.
1: That means he's not very good at keeping anybody off the quarterback.
5: I mean, he's definitely a rookie.
1: Not good. Side note real quick. How does Nathaniel Hackett keep getting jobs? There are certain coaches, certain coordinators that I'm just not sure. Like, how do you keep, like Matt Nagy is another one. Matt Nagy is going to ruin Jackson Dart, okay? He's the offensive coordinator in New York. He ruined Mitch Trubisky, and Trubisky probably, you know, was taken ahead of guys like Mahomes, and he was taken ahead of guys like, you know, Deshaun Watson back when Watson was good. And they ruined Mitch Trubisky in Chicago. Now, I'm not saying he was going to turn into Joe Montana, but Matt Nagy does a really good job of neutering an offense. Look at the Chiefs' offense after Eric Bieniemy left. They bring Matt Nagy back the last 2 years. Mahomes has been a mid quarterback. Now, I understand the personnel isn't great there in Kansas City, but then Matt Nagy, like John Harbaugh's first new big hire. Let's make sure Jackson Dart has the leader, the guy to get him ready for the next 10 years of his life, and we're going to bring him Matt Nagy. I don't understand. I digress. Mike Wickett in for Drake Toll here on the Drake Toll Show on Westwood One Sports. You can always jump in, 310-840-4910, 310-840-4910. You can call, you can text that number as well. And speaking of running backs are getting paid, man. These running backs are getting absolutely paid. And it's so weird because about 2 or 3 years ago, the whole mantra was you don't pay running backs, right? You don't pay our running backs in the NFL. The injury risk is too high. We run tread off the tires so quick. They fall off a cliff. They lose their speed. They lose their burst. They lose their ability. And yet this week, we have seen like $200 million go out to three different running backs. And I'm not saying they're not worth it. It's just refreshing, I think, for a lot of us to look at Bijan Robinson, Jonathan Taylor, and Jahmyr Gibbs get these massive contracts. And good for these guys, man. I mean, if you're going to ask me, Wicked, who's the best player in the National Football League? Non-quarterback, because we always side with quarterbacks. It's hard for me to keep Bijan Robinson or Jahmyr Gibbs off that list, right? I mean, Robinson, despite the fact that who was his offensive coordinator at Atlanta? Zach Robinson. Zach, if you're a fantasy player and you have Bijan Robinson on your team last year, how frustrated were you with every red zone carry? Always went to Tyler Allgeier. Always went to Tyler Allgeier. And that dude was such a bowling ball. He would knock people over. He's so big. So I thought it was a really good signing for Arizona at the time to make him RB1. And then they drafted Love. But even despite the fact that Zach Robinson hated your fantasy team so much that he gave the football to Allgeier in the middle of the red zone, he was still fantastic. Robinson still had 1,400 rushing yards. He almost had a 2,000-yard season last year, scored a whole bunch of touchdowns. Like, Bijan Robinson, in my mind, is the best player in the National Football League. He just turned 24 a couple of months ago and got paid. $22.25 million average salary, and set the goal, set the bar, and then like 12 hours later, it was Jahmyr Gibbs getting, what was it, 3 years. Okay, so Bijan got three at 75, and Jahmyr Gibbs got three at 75.75. Okay, whatever. But those are the two guys right there, man. That's a fun little rivalry between those two. You know, Bijan was drafted in 2023, four picks ahead of Jahmyr Gibbs. And both picks, you have to go back a couple of years and think about this. Both picks were under the old mind of thinking. We don't draft running backs. You don't pay running backs. You don't take a first round running back. Are you kidding me? That's suicide. That hurts your franchise. Well, the Falcons landed on gold when they took Bijan Robinson, and it hasn't turned into a lot of playoff success. The Lions, as we know, have had one of the most exciting offenses the last couple of seasons, and a lot of that runs through Jahmyr Gibbs, and I expect he and Bijan to both have monster years running and catching the football this year. I'm really excited to see what Atlanta does with Stefanski as their head coach, how he's going to utilize Bijan now that Zach Robinson's the hell out of there. And then Jonathan Taylor. Jonathan Taylor did that weird thing where he got a second massive contract. Remember back in 2023, he wanted a trade and got a 3-year, $45 million deal. And then now gets another 2-year, $44 million deal. Nice, by the way, to have the money go up with fewer years, it kind of does show you what Indianapolis is thinking. Like, okay, we'll give you money because of what you've done. You've been one of the only true workhorse backs in the National Football League. He had 1,600 yards last year, and he's probably going to become the all-time leading rusher in Colts history, and he gets a two-year deal. I don't know if he sees the end of that two-year deal, but I'm going to bet he doesn't get a third deal worth $45, $50 million as he has the last 2 years. And then you got Saquon, who's the fourth highest paid running back, and then McCaffrey and Ashan and Derrick Henry, Breece Hall. And Jeremiah Love is in the top 10 and has yet to take an NFL snap. You got to love that. So we got all these quarterback battles, but we have these running back battles going on as well. And guys are getting paid at a position we didn't value as recently as 2 or 3 years ago. Now you got guys getting paid, and good for them. Good for Bijan, good for Gibbs, good for Jonathan Taylor. And hopefully if you're a fan of those teams and those players, they have great years for you. Coming up, there are two incredible fan contests. Not that we're running here on Westwood One Sports. One's in Philly and one's in Akron, Ohio. Has nothing to do with LeBron James. One's in Philly, one's in Akron, Ohio. I want to tell you about and want to invite you in right now. Have you ever won a really cool contest? Like a trivia is one thing, okay? I know our producer, Addie Bates, is a trivia maven. And that's one thing to win trivia contests, Addie. What's the coolest prize you ever got for winning one of your bar trivia contests, Addie?
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1: I want to hear about this, and I want people to jump in. 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What is the coolest contest you have ever won? 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
19: 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There it goes. A three-run go-ahead blast for A. Eugenio Suarez.
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0: Happy Friday to you, wherever you might be, all across this network, Westwood One Sports. I'm Mike Wickett, filling in for Drake Toll on the Drake Toll Show. By the way, do we know, Addie, Laura, do we know why Drake is off today? Are we allowed to say, like, if it's very personal, maybe I should have done this before we came back from break. Because people have asked me, I do weekends here on Westwood One. I do Saturday nights and Sunday nights from 7 to 11 Eastern time. And I got a tweet once. Someone said, what do you do during the week? And I said, I drive Uber around here in Des Moines, Iowa. And I was going to pick up a family of four or whatever in South Des Moines. And I get this text from our boss, and it said, hey, can you fill in? All of a sudden, Drake has to be off tomorrow. And I'm at a light. I'm going 50 miles an hour. I'm trying not to text and drive. Fail. And I'm like, of course, I would love to fill in for Drake. I never found out why Drake's not here today. And if it's a personal thing, you can just say he's sick. But do we know why Drake's not here today?
1: It could be a myriad of things. It could be the fumes from his perm got to him.
0: Oh, my God.
1: So maybe he's just not here. There could be a lot of things going on here. He could have slipped on a banana peel. He is a part of the Savannah Banana.
0: Yes, that I know. Yeah.
1: There could have been a lot of things going on over there. He lives. Okay. I mean, he does the show from an electric shed. It could have caught fire.
2: Would say Savannah storms.
1: We do not know.
2: Lightning.
0: Hurricane down in Savannah that I did not hear about?
1: If there is, it probably involves rum and fruit punch. But
0: does he have a fitting for a new fur coat? Because I see him wear that on the broadcast all the time.
1: I told you, there could be a lot of things going on. We're still trying to get to the bottom of it. We'll update you as we get information.
0: Yeah, let's get our crack staff on it. Either way, happy to be here. Reminder, if you're a football fan, the 2026 season's almost here. Experience the thrill of game day when you purchase tickets through the NFL's trusted and verified ticket partners. Buy your tickets today. What is the coolest contest you've ever won? 310-840-4910. I asked that because there are two contests, one that's done and one that's coming up, that I think are cool for fans. Listen to this play-by-play announcer for the Philadelphia Phillies.
3: One more to go tomorrow night, and then a three-game set with the Blue Jays over the weekend. Now, Painter delivers. It's a check swing. It's a called strike three. He got him. So Arte's down.
0: Sounds like a pretty darn good announcer, right?
3: There's a pitch that's lined over shortstop, a base hit for Dylan Cruz, and he reaches first base safely with a one-out single.
0: I mean, it's not bad. Here's the thing.
3: Swung on and popped up into shallow left field, playable, and caught out there by Brandon Marsh, and that is the second out of the inning.
0: That's not the Phillies' normal broadcaster. That is not the guy who normally calls Philadelphia Phillies games. That is 73-year-old Lewis Cobb, who spent $22,000 in an auction and got to call an inning for the Philadelphia Phillies earlier this week. That guy sounds like, and this is not a knock on today's broadcasters, but today's baseball broadcasters all kind of sound the same. They're all very professional. They have the voice like this, and they're very nuts and bolts. Long gone are the days of the late Bob Uecker or Harry Carey or the great Vin Scully. You don't get those kinds of voices very much, and this guy sounds old school as hell.
3: Here comes a rise, swings, and a fly ball. Medium depth, left field. Lily has it, and that'll do it.
0: I was, blown away when he did the top half and the bottom half, and the bottom half, there was actually a massive rainstorm. So you could tell they were trying to get the inning over, which sucks because the guy spent $22,000 on the auction, the charity auction. But I thought that was really cool to win that. And then here, the other one that I think is a really neat thing for fans. And again, you can jump in at 310-840-4910. You can text in as well. What's the coolest contest you've ever won? You can win this one in Akron. The Zips football season is kicking off in a few weeks. And you can enter to call the first drive on offense of the season. Here's their athletic director.
4: We just kind of said, what's the craziest thing that we can do and get away with for our fans? This is an incredible experience for someone. We think this entire community is going to appreciate it. We just did not know that one tweet was going to be seen by over 13 million people in less than 24 hours. And now it's become a national phenomenon. And it's awesome. If you get the opportunity to do this, you're going to tell your children, they're going to tell their children. Especially if they score a touchdown. It's going to be the most wonderful experience they've ever had.
0: Season ticket holders are automatically entered. You can enter at the Akron Zip site or whatever. But you just know, if it's a regular, you know, Joe like you or me, what are the first three plays you're calling on offense? Fly pattern bomb, fly pattern bomb, fly pattern bomb. Ain't no way some keyboard warrior is winning this thing that lives in Ohio. Is like, yeah, we're going to call a counter run on three and hit the A-gap. No, we're not doing that. We're throwing the bomb on every play like it's NFL blitz. I love this contest. So you know, by the way, they play Robert Morris. Akron plays Robert Morris week one. What an insult to Robert Morris. Like, I don't think Robert Morris is a very good team, Akron out of the MAC. But, like, if you're Robert Morris, you're like, wait a minute. The first drive, Steve from Sandusky, Ohio, gets to call the first drive against us? I would be pissed off. Addie, would you call any running plays if you got to call the first drive of the year for Akron?
1: Let me tell you what I would do, because I won all the time in Madden when I was a kid. It was the dumbest thing ever. As the center, I would just carry the ball. I would take it as a snap. Ready? And I would just go. I would just go. Me with my fat ass, just go all the way down, score a touchdown. They never saw it coming.
0: I would run every play from movies that I possibly could. I would run from Little Giants, the annexation of Puerto Rico. I would run the play when Necessary Roughness when Paul Blake hit Popke in the end zone. I would run every single play from a movie that I possibly could and see if any of those plays actually worked. What was the one from Any Given Sunday? Comanche. Remember the end of the season with Al Pacino and they run the halfback toss? I would to Jamie Foxx. I would find the one from Friday Night Lights that didn't work for Permian in high school. I'd run that play. I'd run every play from every movie. That would be what
1: Water
0: I would.
1: Boy, Bobby Boucher.
0: Yes. Yeah, exactly. 310-840-4910. Mike Wickett in for Drake Toll here on Westwood One. What is the coolest contest you've ever won? The guy won... It, and he paid for it, but he won the auction to call an inning for a Phillies game. Akron's giving you a chance to call the first drive of the season. Let's go to Josh in Fort Worth. You're on Westwood One Sports. What's up, Josh? Good morning. What's the coolest contest you've ever won, Josh?
5: Hey, good morning. How are y'all?
0: All right. What's the coolest contest you've ever won?
5: Man, I won a trip to Dallas Cowboy training camp last year and got to have dinner with Michael Irvin.
0: Okay, that's really cool. Now, I'm a Packers fan, so I don't understand. Are fans not allowed at training camp? Because in Green Bay, they build a practice field and put stands around it, and it's must-stop. It's a must-stop for tourism. They don't do that in Dallas?
5: Oh, man, we go to Oxnard, California, and we had full access. I got to meet Dak Prescott, Ferguson, Turpin. Man, it was great.
0: Did they pay for your flight to California?
5: Pay for the flight, hotel, and every meal was at a 5-star restaurant.
0: Dude, that's pretty awesome. What's it like to eat with Michael Irvin?
5: Man, what you see is what you get. He is live and living color, man. He is intense, and they even told me I couldn't get him hyped up because I grew up in the era where the Cowboys won the Super Bowls.
0: Yeah.
5: And they're like, don't get him stirred up because he will go off the rails, man.
0: Yeah, he'll do rails. No, that was the old school. Not anymore. That was back in the day. Josh, thank you for calling, man. 310-840-4910. Do I have to read this text? The coolest contest I've ever won was my wife's heart. Addie?
2: Okay.
0: Can you block that person?
2: Okay.
1: Guys, there's no lovey-doveyness on this show.
0: Yeah, come on now. That's ridiculous. Addy, what's the coolest contest you've ever... I don't know how much time we have left in the hour. What's the coolest contest you've ever won?
1: Well, it wasn't eating with Michael Irvin. What it was is that it was with MLB Network Radio, and I got to meet some of the guys, and it turned out I started like interviewing them, and they were like, hey, actually, do you want to intern with us? So it was just supposed to be me meeting the guys. And they're like, you seem really good at interviewing. Would you like to intern? And so then I interned with MLB Network Radio that summer.
0: You won an internship with Major League Baseball Network, Radio Network?
1: I am now hired there. So at least I think there's some, you know, talent there at least.
0: That's
1: guys.
0: Not bad. You want to jump in, you can. 310-840-4910. If you're on hold, we'll get to you. You can text. What's the coolest contest you've ever won? Was it a raffle? Was it an auction? Was it a trivia contest? What was it? You got a guy who won the chance to call it a Phillies game, call an inning in a Phillies game, which I think is really neat. The Akron Zips are letting you call the first drive of the season. What's the coolest contest you've ever won? 310-840-4910. Also, we're going to get to a quarterback battle that is pretty much over. Even though they want you to believe it's still going on, we'll talk about it coming up. Mike Wickett in for Drake Toll. It's the Drake Toll Show on Westwood One Sports.
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0: Happy Friday to you. It's the Drake Toll Show here on Westwood One Sports. I am not Drake Toll. My name's Mike Wickett. You can follow me at Mike Wickett on Instagram, TikTok, Facebook, Twitter, Threads. Although Threads has become a horrible place. But you can follow me there anyway. 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You can also tell your smart speaker, hey, Alexa, play Westwood One Sports. We're on, are we on YouTube? Where? How can people watch this show, Addy?
1: Oh, yeah, YouTube, X on Westwood One Sports, and Drake Toll's X. Yeah, we're everywhere.
0: We're everywhere. Appreciate it.
1: You can't get rid of us.
0: No, it's infectious. We were talking about this last hour, and there were two contests. At least one went down last week, and one is ongoing right now, where there was a fan who spent $22,000, and he won an auction to call a Phillies game, or at least an inning in a Phillies game. And here's what he sounded like.
2: One more to go tomorrow night, and then a three-game set with the Blue Jays over the weekend. Now, Painter delivers. It's a check swing. It's a called strike three. He got him. So Ortiz down.
0: I'm not going to lie. He sounds pretty good.
2: Swung on and popped up into shallow left field, playable, and caught out there by Brandon Marsh, and that is the second out of the inning.
0: His name is Lewis Kolb. He's 73 years old, and he won an auction. Pretty cool contest to win. And we're asking you, what is the coolest contest you've ever won in your life? 310-840-4910. You can call, you can text, 310-840-4910. And then Akron, the Zips. College football is starting in a couple of weeks, and the Zips have a contest that you can enter where you get to call, if you're the winner, the first drive of the season on offense. You get to call the plays, obviously within reason with the head coach, but you get to call the plays. Here's their athletic director.
3: We just kind of said, what's the craziest thing that we can do and get away with for our fans? This is an incredible experience for someone. We think this entire community is going to appreciate it. We just did not know that one tweet was going to be seen by over 13 million people in less than 24 hours. And now it's become a national phenomenon. And it's awesome. If you get the opportunity to do this, you're going to tell your children, they're going to tell their children, especially if they score a touchdown. It's going to be the most wonderful experience they've ever had.
0: With all due respect to Akron Zips athletic director Andrew Goodrich, I don't know if calling the Akron Zips opening drive against Robert Morris, even if it leads to a touchdown, is the most exhilarating experience of my life. I mean, it would be cool. Don't get me wrong. And I guarantee there are passionate, hardcore Akron Zips fans. I know you're out there where you're probably listening to us in Ohio right now. But is that the experience of a lifetime? Like he's explaining, like it's cool, don't get me wrong, but it's still, you're still calling an Akron Zips drive in September against Robert Morris. Like, am I way off, Addy? Am I way off? Like, it's cool. I'm not knocking it.
1: I don't know. When I was in high school, I used to keep stats for our baseball team, but the coach trusted me so much. He was like, hey, should I keep them in? I'm like, yeah, and here's why. And he'd be like, no, you're right. I should do
0: same
1: that.
0: Same thing. Same
1: yeah.
0: thing.
1: Yeah. So, I mean, like, yeah, I guess it's cool. Like, yeah. And then when, you know, like, you can do, like, but it was more than one play or more than one thing.
0: Mm-hmm.
1: Okay. So, yeah, it is fun. You feel like you have power for one whole play, but, you know, if it's going to cost you $22,000, like the Phillies, woo.
0: That's a lot of dough. I mean, he's a retired guy. He's probably got it. Who knows? Yeah, so what's the coolest contest you have ever won in your life? Maybe it was a radio contest, trivia contest. Maybe you won an auction. Maybe it was a random drawing. 310-840-4910 from the West.

0: Westwood One text line. If I was Robert Morris, and again, Robert Morris is playing Akron week one. If I was Robert Morris, I'd have everyone in that town trying to win. That way I could tell him what I'm going to play. I wonder if they thought about that. That's actually not bad to self-sabotage the winner. Now, I will tell you, Akron, when they hit the button to pick the random winner of the million people or whoever, it's not like when you do a random draw for your fantasy football and you live stream it with your buddies so you know it's legit. Like, I'm not saying they're fixing it, but they're going to make sure that the winner is from Ohio, okay? That the winner of the Akron Zips contest is not going to be from wherever the hell Robert Morris is. And I have no idea where Robert Morris is. No clue. No idea. What is the coolest contest you've ever won? Our board operator, Laura Jimenez, has been dying to get her answer up. No. Laura, what is the coolest contest you've ever won?
1: Okay, so as a kid, I would spend summers, not summer, let me, okay, first of all, Addie's making it sound like I was tied down at home and had to learn all of this stuff. No, no, okay, it was like one or two summers in my childhood where I learned all the Bibles, in all the books in the Bible, all 60 whatever of them.
0: You know, okay, how old were you when you did this?
1: I don't know, like 11, 12.
0: Okay, so 10. when you were a rock star 11-year-old, where were you living, Laura?
1: Here in Los Angeles.
0: Los Angeles, Hollywood, Tinseltown, all the stars. And Laura Jimenez, you were learning the books of the Bible. Okay.
1: Some children were learning scripts for Disney. I was learning the books of the Bible.
2: Laura, it's just, I listen, it's like, hey, Dad, can I go to Disneyland?
3: No.
0: No.
3: No, you need to continue learning the books of the Bible.
0: Addie, it was the other way around. It was, Laura, do you want to go to Disneyland? And she's like, no.
2: No, Dad. I'm
0: up to 57. I got to get the last nine books.
3: Oh, God. Yeah. That's a summer for sure. That's a good way to
1: spend
3: fun.
1: And not just in English. It was in Espanol. Okay. I'm a bilingual.
0: So how many could you get without cheating?
1: I don't know.
0: There are 66 beginning with the Old Testament.
1: Oh.
0: How many? Could you get all 66 back then?
1: Oh, yeah. I won.
0: You won?
1: I won.
0: Okay, hold on. Back up. Was there any books of the Bible off? Like, who can go? Like, you would go.
1: It was like a summer competition. It was people learning all the books in the Bible. It was like, how many verses could you memorize?
0: I love this. Were any other kids? Were any other kids good?
1: Yeah, it was me and a little friend of mine called Jonathan. It was a little battle off, and that's what made it come.
0: And you beat Jonathan?
1: Yes, I beat Jonathan. Shout out to Jonathan.
0: What's up? What's Jonathan doing right now?
1: He's married, lives in Lancaster, works for some space.
0: What's up, Jonathan? What's going on? All right, Laura, let's go.
1: Oh my God.
0: Ready? How many? And you can do it in English or Spanish, whatever you prefer.
1: Oh, my God.
0: Let's see how many of the books of the Bible in, or if you get them out of order, I think Addie and I will let that slide. But how many in a row can you get? Go.
1: Genesis, Exodus, Leviticus, Numeros, Deuteronomio, Josué, Jueces, Ruth, Primera y Segunda de Samuel. Primera, segunda de Reyes, primera, segunda de Crónicas, Esdras, Nehemías, Esther, Job, Salmos.
0: I don't speak Spanish, so you lost me.
1: I don't know, but you're doing great. Proverbs.
0: I think
1: Ecclesiastes. I don't.
0: I followed you for most of that. I took ninth grade Spanish, but I you got Genesis, Exodus, Leviticus, Numbers, Deuteronomy. Songs. Joshua, Judges, Ruth, Samuel 1, Samuel 2, Kings 1, Kings 2, Chronicles 1 and 2, Ezra. You did really good. I'm impressed.
1: John. Wait, Matthew, John, Luke.
0: Ecclesiastes, Song of Solomon, Isaiah, Jeremiah, Lamentations, Ezekiel, Daniel, Hosea. Somebody in their car is like, you guys keep going. You're halfway there. Like, somebody's really mad.
1: Someone knows what I'm talking about. I know someone out there also learned all of them. I am not alone. Okay.
0: I bet. Oh, no doubt. No doubt. Unreal.
1: All my
0: I'm impressed.
1: Call in.
0: That's still pretty damn good. That is still really good.
1: Give me a day. Give me an hour. I can get them to you by the end of the show.
0: You know, later on in the show, we're going to do one of the things that I do on my Sunday night show, and we're going to rank stuff. So I think it's appropriate that Laura Jimenez will rank her top five books of the Bible. I think you have to give us your five favorite with message.
1: Okay. This is really gonna hit the middle of America.
0: Yeah. This is what Drake was hoping for when he took the day off. Let's see if we can hit this. I don't have a big contest that I won, and I know this is gonna sound kind of arrogant when I say this. I've been in radio for 27 years. I didn't have to enter to win a lot of stuff. Like any contest, like we go to a Packers game with our radio station, I was on the bus when I worked in Milwaukee on our affiliate, 1250 up there. Concerts, when my wife actually also works in radio, and we've been in the same market for a while now. So, like, I didn't have to enter to go see Taylor Swift twice. I didn't have to enter to go see Shinedown or Korn here in Des Moines because I worked at a rock station here in Iowa for 5 years. So, like, I'm a little spoiled is what it is. So I never actually had to enter to win any of those kinds of contests because sometimes they were like go with the radio station contests or, you know, hang out with, you know, the jocks or the, you know, talk show hosts or whatever. So I understand how this sounds. It's sounding worse every time I speak. Every time I utter words, it sounds worse.
2: No, for sure.
1: Must
2: for
1: be
0: know,
1: nice.
0: I know. Addie, what is the coolest contest you've ever won?
3: Well, other than my
0: besides
3: internship,
0: your internship, yeah, have you ever won a cool prize? Like a physical prize, not like a career?
3: Yeah, no. And I still use it to this day. I think it's pretty cool. I won a contest for a backpack for bowling. Guys, that's a pretty big deal. And
0: It sounds like a charity fundraiser. Backpacks for bowling. Like what?
3: No, what is that? No, so I grew up bowling as a kid, and I went to college D1 on a bowling scholarship, and I won this backpack from a professional bowler, and I still use it today. So
0: was it Parker Bone? Who did you win the backpack from?
3: No. His name is Francois Lavoie. He's from Canada.
1: What? That's one of my
3: Francois Lavoie.
0: It's one of the books of the Bible, Laura, that you missed.
3: You were supposed to know that. That one was number 56.
0: Right.
3: What the hell, Laura?
0: What did you do to win the backpack from Francois whatever?
3: I kind of don't remember. I think it was just like, you know, put your name in the hat and we'll just, you know. But then I've also tickets to see Hall & Oates, by the way, which was February of 2020. No, March of 2020. So we actually just didn't go to that because of something called COVID.
0: Can I tell you, I've been to a lot of shows, like I mentioned. The most disappointing show I've ever been to was Hall & Oates.
3: Oh, great.
0: I saw him in Kansas City. Train open for Hall & Oates.
1: Nice.
0: I know most people make the face. If you're watching on the stream, you get to see Addie's face. She had something really sour when I said Train. Her whole face scrunched up. Train was great. You know every Train song that they played.
3: Oh, yeah.
0: Hall & Oates was terrible. And I was so upset because I'd seen Train twice, but I'd never seen Hall & Oates before. And you get there, and they obviously don't like each other. They still don't like each other.
3: Oh, yeah.
0: And every song was like, okay, we're going to do a two-minute guitar solo in the middle of every song. And it was like an extended remix of every Hall & Oates song. And I looked at my wife, who was pregnant at the time, and I was drunk. And I looked at my wife, and I said, is this boring? And she was like, yes. Because I was like, just play Rich Girl and shut up. Like, I just want you to play the stuff that we know, and I want this concert to be an hour and a half. We got done. It was like 2.5, 3 hours long. And our friends who were sitting a couple rows behind us were all walking out together. And I said to my friend, DJ, and I said, DJ, did you guys like that? And they said, we were bored. And I'm like, yes, thank you. And I was because I wanted to see Hall & Oates. It was on my bucket list.
3: Yeah.
0: So you didn't miss much, from my opinion.
3: That is so funny. About a month ago, I was in Denver. So I went to Red Rocks and I saw Blues Traveler and I was under the influence. Okay. I was.
0: You were in Colorado. It's fine. It's okay.
3: But I'll tell you, every song, they made it 20 something minutes because they're like a jam band. And I was like, but I wanted to go to Red Rocks with, and I was like, this is who's playing. And I just sat there and I think I stared at the sky. I was like, holy crap, this sucks.
0: Yeah.
2: I was like, it's just getting worse.
0: Like, I didn't pay for a Fish concert. I didn't. I don't want.
2: Just sing Hook, damn it.
0: All right. Yeah, just play. Yeah, play Hook and run around and let's get out of here. Okay. Mike Wick, get in for Drake Toll. Coming up on the other side, did the Commanders find their missing piece? Denton Day is going to join us from Commander's Camp. That's coming up next. 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

0: I feel like this was a shot at my criticism of Hall & Oates in the last segment, Laura. Is that accurate?
1: Correct.
0: Thank you. Appreciate you. It's the Drake Toll Show. Mike Wickett filling in for Drake Toll here on Westwood One Sports. You can always jump in, 310-840-4910. The NFL got off to a nice start last night, the Hall of Fame game. It was Carolina 33-30 winners over the Arizona Cardinals. A walk-off win, getting the preseason rolling. And there are a lot of storylines all over the NFL, as always. And one of the, I wouldn't say a big domino, but a mini domino finally dropped as Stephon Diggs signing on with the Washington Commanders. Maybe that answers who's going to be opposite Terry McLaurin for the upcoming season. Joining us from Commanders camp, you hear him on the pre- and post-game show for the Washington Commanders. Also, a Westwood One teammate, Denton Day, is with us. Denton, thanks for coming on, man. How you doing?
2: Mike, what's up, man? I'm happy to be here, and I'm happy to see Stephon Diggs, hopefully in uniform in some capacity for the first time in like an hour.
0: Realistic expectations for him at this point in his career in this offense?
2: I would say still pretty high. Like, I don't think he's going to be what he was in Buffalo. Maybe he's not even what he was in New England, but I don't know that they're going to be asking for 1,000 yards from him. I think if you get it, that's going to be great. But the expectation is that, you know, Terry is going to be wide receiver one, Terry McLaurin, and then Diggs will be wide receiver two. So if you can get something around, you know, 750 yards with, I don't know, a handful of touchdowns, four, five, six touchdowns, something along those lines, then I think you're very, very happy. And if that's what your wide receiver two is doing, odds are Terry McLaurin is a little above that. You get him a couple thousand yards, and right there you have two explosive playmakers.
0: Kingsbury out, David Blough in. Are you noticing, you know, is this offense getting picked up by Jaden Daniels and by McLaurin and some of these other guys so far, or is this really still a training camp work in progress?
2: So it's definitely more of a training camp work in progress, but with Jaden Daniels at quarterback, I think any training camp that's a work in progress is still really, really good. So it's interesting. The first couple of days of practice, you kind of saw the work in progress. Like, they're moving a little bit slower. He was processing a little bit slower. And then, so they were off yesterday, but the 2 days before that, you really started to see it click. Like, they started kind of stacking things on top of each other that they had been working on. I call it building the building blocks up. And then you saw Jaden Daniels start to operate at a level that we're optimistic here in the nation's capital that he's going to play for the entirety of the season this year. And he just starts throwing the ball around the yard. He's making the right reads. He's delivering the ball really, really quickly. You're like, all right, this is the guy that we saw in 2024, and it's nice to see him back.
0: It seemed like last year, you know, or the last couple of years, his first 2 years in the league, that Daniels was asked to do so much with his arm and his legs, and that's not good. Daniels is a decent sized guy, but he's not thick. Like, his frame is smaller. Yeah. Is that, do you think, a point of emphasis with David Blount and Kingsbury not, is keep him under center, get the ball out of his hand quick, or do you expect him to have another, you know, 500-600 yard season on the ground?
2: So I think 500 is going to be realistic, just because I think there's going to be a game or two where he goes crazy. But they're all under center, right? Or at least a lot under center as they're installing the new offense. And maybe my favorite little detail so far of training camp through the first week is that I can't really count how many times that Jaden Daniels has tucked and run, because it really hasn't been a lot. And you watch some of these other quarterbacks, and, you know, with training camp, as you know, you got to sit through third team reps and fourth team reps. And you know, Sam Hartman likes to tuck and run. Mike, Marcus Mariota likes to tuck and run in 7-on-7. Jaden doesn't really do that. So, you know, he's delivering the ball. I think you'll see maybe a little bit more limited running compared to what it was in 2024. But my expectation would be that when he runs, it's going to be for bigger chunk plays. Not like Cliff Kingsbury was calling quarterback powers out there. You're not going to see quarterback powers with David Blough.
0: Ugh, gross. Talking to Denton Day, our Westwood One teammate covering the Commanders and as the Commanders pre- and post-game host. I'm Mike Wickett here on Westwood One Sports. Just hearing the idea of Jaden Daniels no longer running power makes me want to draft him in fantasy football. So I think that's fantastic. You know, I'm watching the quarterback show on Netflix, and he's one of the guys. What do you think he learned last year through everything with the elbow and all the struggles? I mean, it feels like that was a really brutal second year, but maybe it does benefit him this year.
2: Yeah, I would imagine that the biggest takeaway was learning to control what you can control. You know, through the first couple of weeks of the year, he was really adamant about, I want to play through everything. And there was a press conference that I don't know that they showed this during the quarterback show. And nationally, maybe it wouldn't really make a lot of sense, but it was right after the Packer game where he was like, hey, I want to play immediately. And they were like, no, you are not playing immediately. And he was frustrated at the podium. I think he's learned from that. So I don't think you'll see that anymore, to where it almost felt like he was challenging the coaches at the time. I don't think he'll be challenging the coaches anymore.
0: All right, if I had to draft somebody in this backfield in my fantasy draft in a couple of weeks, who's the running back that's going to get the majority of the carries? Go!
2: Bill's going to get the majority of the carries, but if you're in a full-point PPR, Rashad White would be your guy.
0: Bill Kroski Merritt in year number two, his expectation, and counter that or contrast that with Rashad White, who comes over from Tampa.
2: So that really depends who you ask, right? I think I'm in the minority around the Commanders media space, and that I think Bill is going to be the guy that has the better year between the two, because he looks the part. He's kind of like toned up a little bit, and you can tell that he's put in a lot of work on his body over the course of the offseason. So my expectation is that he's going to be a guy that gets, we'll say, 220, 250 carries on the year and really makes good work out of him. I just love the way that he's attacked training camp. A lot of people in the district are really happy with Rashad White because he can do so many different things out of the backfield that Bill is not as comfortable with. But there's just something about Kroski Merritt and the way that he runs to where I think he's going to have a really solid season. And if the team is good, he needs to have a really solid season.
0: Commanders pre- and post-game host and our buddy here at Westwood One, Denton Day, joining us. I'm Mike Wickett. On the other side of the ball, they bring in a new defensive coordinator. They get a little bit younger. What was the problem with this defense last year? Was it specifically age and health?
2: It was age, it was health, it was coaching. So it was
0: okay, all
2: the
0: of them, the trifecta, okay.
2: Yeah, and you know, they made a conscious effort to get faster. And it's a lot easier. It's kind of easy to do that, honestly. You know, I love Bobby Wagner, but Bobby Wagner he's pushing it, right? But he's at that point, he played 15, 16 years in the NFL. You're just not going to be in your prime at that point. They've really done a good job of getting younger guys. And for the first time in Adam Peters' tenure as general manager, they paid dudes over the offseason. You know, the first year he was here, he had a lot to clean up because of the Ron Rivera mess that was left. And last year we were hoping, hey, they're going to go out there and spend a lot of money. And then they didn't. They did the one-year mercenary contract thing again. This is the year where they've gone out there and they added FAOA, who has looked really, really good. They obviously draft Sonny Styles, who's looked really good. It's just nice to see a bunch of young dudes that can actually really, really run. And then the coaching, Durante Jones, he comes right from Brian Flores. In that coaching tree, you're going to see a lot of the very, very similar concepts with, you're getting blitzed from everywhere. And Joe Witt last year and Dan Quinn last year, they just did not blitz. You were in like week 16. The team is so far out of playoff contention. We're like, can you please just blitz? And they're like, no, we're going to drop a lot. We're going to drop Bobby in coverage. You're like, oh my God.
0: I look at Dan Quinn, the head coach of this team, and I wonder, who is the real Dan Quinn? 12-5 year one, 5-12. I know the Jaden Daniels injury was there. He's 17-17 as the head coach of the Commanders. For his career in Atlanta, he was 43-42. In your opinion, Denton, is Dan Quinn anything more than a 500 coach?
2: I would like to say yes. I have not seen that on a consistent basis. So when he was hired, there was a lot of pushback because they kind of called him a retread hire. They had just gotten rid of Ron Rivera, who was a perennial 500 coach. And everyone looked at Dan Quinn and said, in Atlanta, he was a perennial 500 coach. Why are you hiring him? Those people got shut up for a year because they went 12-5. They get the NFC Championship. And then last year was a disaster. I think this year we will learn. My guess is that he's probably more a 500 coach that every now and then has really great quarterback play that elevates it. Because if you think about it, you know, Matt Ryan obviously won the MVP when they won and when they went to the Super Bowl. Jaden Daniels late into the season was in MVP conversations, kind of fell off because of injuries, but still was a runaway rookie of the year winner and one of the best rookie quarterback seasons that we have seen. So he really does well when his quarterbacks are having like one of a kind seen him perform at a high enough level as a head coach when they're just being good. So I think he's more of a 500 coach at the moment.
0: They open at Philly, at Dallas, Seattle. Kind of a brutal start to the schedule for Dan Quinn with two new coordinators. I know the expectation is going to be to get to the playoffs and a Super Bowl, but realistically, Denton, as a guy who follows this team, covers this team, does pre- and post-game Commanders coverage, how many wins is a realistic goal for Washington this year?
2: So you're probably going to be hovering around like anywhere from 8 to 10, right? And then there'll be games in there. Like if you steal one of those early ones, you're like, hey, we might be able to win 9 or 10 games. If you get brutalized in the early portion of that schedule, it's probably going to be 8. So the nice thing is, if you look at the back end of their schedule, there's a lot of games that they could theoretically win in a row. But they're gonna need to take a game that they are an underdog in the first 6 weeks of the season. Even stretching that, what you mentioned, to like San Francisco on Monday night, which with the Stephon Diggs signing, that matchup may be a little bit deflated because there's not going to be Brandon Ayuk there. But they need to take at least one or two of those big matchups in the early portion of the season to have any hope at winning 10 games.
0: I'll get you out on this. Is the Ayuk stuff done? Is Brandon Ayuk to D.C. done?
2: It is done for those that are of sound mind. I think Brandon.
0: So Ayuk not Ayuk. Ayuk still thinks he's going there.
2: he's going to be posting with gear. He might be posting the theme song. I mean, he still is of the belief that something is going to happen, despite the fact that he does not want to do business with the 49ers, in that he just has to sign a piece of paper and that they would let him go. The fact that he fumbled this away is actually astounding. He had all of it going for him. He could have just signed the paperwork. You're in here by, you know, like July, and he just decided to be a very unique character on social media.
0: Denton, appreciate it, man. We're listening to you on 106.7 The Fan here on Westwood One Sports. You can hear him on the College Football Overtime Show on Sirius XM. Thank you for coming on, man. Appreciate it, and we'll talk soon.
2: Yeah, Mike, appreciate it, man. Thank you.
0: You can follow him on Twitter, X, at The Denton Day. And again, the Commanders are just, they're one of those teams, like, again, I go back to Dan Quinn. And Dan Quinn, when he was in Atlanta, when he was the head coach of the Falcons, finished his career there at 60-59. I apologize, 43-42. For his career, he's 60-59. 12-5 a year ago. 5-12 last year. A lot of injuries do happen. I get that. And every coach in the National Football League needs their quarterback to play well to get a winning record. That is not earth-shattering news. I did not have any breaking news. No, did not have breaking news to tell you that teams need good quarterback play to have a good record. That's not me with the most amazing, astounding football analysis of all time. But I do wonder if Dan Quinn, who you heard Denton Day was criticized as possibly being a retread, you do have to wonder who is the real Dan Quinn. And if Jaden Daniels gets banged up or doesn't have the Pro Bowl caliber season, what's he going to be next year? Will he still be the head coach of the Washington Commanders? Man, that schedule is brutal to start out. At Philly, at Dallas, Seattle, Indy, which, you know, I don't have any idea how good Indianapolis is going to be, but Indy, and that one is overseas. Then they get the Giants at San Francisco, and then they're bye. I mean, you could honestly see them 2-4 going into the bye week. Would not surprise me at all. All right, coming up, I usually host on Saturday nights and Sunday nights here on Westwood One Sports. Again, I'm Mike Wickett in for Drake Toll. And one of the things we do on Sunday nights is we rank stuff. The top five of anything. We're going to go around the room. Addie Bates, our producer, our board operator, Laura Jimenez, will also rank stuff. And I'll give you my top five. We do that next here on Westwood One Sports.
1: Westwood One! We love sports. We love to laugh. We love hearing from you. Talking sports with you, not at you. This is Westwood One Sports.
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0: Matt here on a Friday morning. Thanks for hanging out. In for Drake Toll. I'm Mike Wickett here on Westwood One Sports. Thanks wherever you're listening, all across America or Canada. Hundreds of radio stations carrying this fine program. 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We go around the room and we all get to give a top five list. My buddy Alex said to me once, he said, Wicket, you have an uncanny ability to power rank things. And I felt like that was a compliment. So with that, we will rank things. Laura, can we get a little rank stuff music? Oh, football. Yes. There we go. This
1: like
0: works.
1: Serious.
0: Yeah, this is it right here. Listen, we got a Hall of Fame game for the ages last night. We might as well have some NFL Films music. Our board operator, Laura Jimenez, you can rank anything you want. It could be sports. It could be your favorite kinds of salsa. I don't care. What are we ranking today?
1: We are ranking my top five movies so far of 2026.
0: Okay. All right.
1: I haven't watched Spider-Man yet, so no one come for me. It's not on my list. Haven't watched it yet.
0: Is that the only movie I've seen in the theater this year?
1: For real? Yeah.
0: I have three kids, man. I don't have time for anything.
1: Wow. I've watched 43 movies this year. So guys.
2: What the?
0: Woo! 43 movies?
1: In the theater.
0: That's a flex.
1: That's not counting the multiple times I've watched one movie already. That's just one.
0: Is it The Odyssey?
1: Odyssey I've watched three times.
2: What the?
1: Project Hail Mary, I watched five times.
0: We watched Project Hail Mary on vacation. Took us two nights to get through it, but it wasn't bad. Wow. It's a good movie. Good movie.
1: Well, Project Hail Mary, my top movie of 2026.
0: Oh, okay. What are your five favorite movies of 2026?
1: So Project Hail Mary is number one. Second, Sheep Detectives. Guys, go watch Sheep Detectives. I know that sounds so stupid.
0: Sheep Detectives? Is this something I should search for on the company's server? This feels like it could get weird.
1: No. It's with Hugh Jackman and talking sheep, and they try to find out who murdered their shepherd, which is Hugh Jackman.
2: It's a murder mystery.
1: It's a murder mystery.
0: Yeah. Is it like a live action, like actual sheep?
1: Yes. Little sheep.
0: Write this. Send me your list so I can. I'm not going to write this down. Send me your list.
1: And then right after that is the drama with Zendaya and Robert Pattinson. I love that movie. I watched that, I think, also four times.
0: What? Do you go to the theater four times? The movie theater four times?
1: Yes.
0: What does that cost you? Like, do you buy popcorn and candy when you're there?
1: AMC A-lister. Come on. You think I'm a noob? You think I'm paying every time?
0: For the record, we don't have AMC in Iowa. They closed all the AMC theaters here in Iowa. So
1: come on. What am I paying all these fees for if you're not going to have a theater out in Iowa?
0: Right, exactly. Let's go, AMC. We need you in Des Moines.
1: Okay, and then after that is The Invite, which is one that just came out recently about like a month and a half ago with... I already forgot the people in that movie, but it's super funny.
0: Sounds great.
1: Super funny. Super funny.
2: I love it.
1: And then Wasteman. It's a British movie about in the prison system.
0: So wait a minute. Your top five movies include a bunch of sheep looking for their murderer of their shepherd or whatever, but not The Odyssey?
1: Okay.
0: The Odyssey didn't make your top five. That movie's going to have 27 Oscars. The Odyssey didn't win.
1: Hot take. I can go on a whole segment about this. I'd rather not. Don't. Let's not get into it.
0: The Odyssey.
2: But you saw it three times. It's 3 hours. You spent 9 hours of your life seeing this damn movie.
1: I'll probably watch it again.
2: Jesus.
0: But it's not a... So you haven't seen Spider-Man, but you've seen the sheep-murdering movie eight times?
1: I watched The Sheep Detectives three times. Two times.
2: Did you see Obsession?
1: I didn't make the top five.
0: Didn't make the top five.
1: I don't like scary movies.
0: Neither do I. Sorry, I'm with Laura. Adam. Laura, I'm with you. I don't like them either.
2: Lame.
0: All right, Addie, what are you ranking today? What's your top five list here of here on Westwood One?
2: I am doing the top five sports-related songs, but they are not songs about sports. Like, this isn't going to be talking baseball. This isn't going to be center field. No.
0: Okay.
2: These are songs that you can associate. Sports-related. Yes, yes, yes. And I'll break down why. Number five, we have Chelsea Dagger by the Fratellis. If you know Chicago Blackhawks.
0: Chicago, yeah.
2: Yes.
0: Yeah.
2: But, and I'm not even a Blackhawks fan, but that song is so good. As soon as I hear, I'm like, boom, Blackhawks.
0: Do you know, I don't know how old you guys are, but do you know there was a time when there weren't Blackhawks fans in Chicago?
2: 24.
0: Oh, Jesus. There was a time before about 2008, 2009, there were no such thing as Blackhawks fans. They didn't even show the games on local TV because their idiot owner wanted you to go to the games. Until Patrick Kane came around and every chick on Russian Division started wearing a pink Blackhawks jersey, there was not a soul who was a Blackhawks fan because they marketed that team so poorly.
1: I used to have a beanie, a Blackhawks beanie. I miss that beanie.
0: And I'm a Red Wings fan, so I hate that song. But go on, please.
2: I love it. Right, number three. This one was big in the 70s, and I hear it all the time when I go to hockey games, and I love it. The Boys Are Back in Town by Thin Lizzy.
0: All right, that's a great song. Rocks.
2: All right, that song rocks, so that's at number four. Sorry, number three. Here's a weird one. It's In the Way That You Use It by Eric Clapton, which was the theme song for The Color of Money, basically. The movie about pool. About pool.
0: I'm going to tell you right now, the second one was a sequel, right, to The Hustler.
2: Yep.
0: You could walk down. What's the name of the song?
2: It's In the Way That You Use It.
0: You could walk down the streets. You're in D.C. You could walk through the cherry blossoms in D.C. and ask 10 people about that song. Less than five will know that song.
2: Well, because they're lame. That's why. It's a good song. And it's
0: all right.
2: That, like, when I think of The Color of Money, I think of that song. So there you go. There's that one.
0: Okay.
2: Number two. This is by one of my favorite bands, and it's their most popular song. Song 2 by Blur. Woohoo!
0: I mean, it's a good sports anthem. It works.
2: It is.
0: Did Blur Blur didn't do anything else, though, right? Unless you're... I mean, if you're a Blur fan, you're like, shut up, Wicket, they're the best. But, like, no one knows any other Blur song besides Song 2.
2: I'm such a Blur fan. Well, you know Damon Albarn because he's the lead singer of Gorillaz. So you know, feel good.
0: I do know that.
2: So there you go. But no,
0: but that's not Blur.
2: Their catalog is great, guys. Just listen to their music. And the number one, and this hurts me to say this, I'm an Astros fan, so I can't believe I'm giving this team credit for anything. Theme from New York, New York. By Frank Sinatra.
0: Yeah.
2: Love that song.
0: I know.
2: I mean, obviously, I got the cat named Sinatra here, so.
0: Your cat's name is Sinatra. I did learn that this morning.
2: Sinatra right. Buble Bates. That's her.
0: So, the best sports adjacent song is from Old Blue Eyes.
2: Yep.
0: Okay. All right. We'll go
2: or
0: with
2: here
0: it.
2: Here at my house because she's a Siamese. That's Old Cross-Eyed.
0: I'm not going there. We are ranking stuff here on Westwood One Sports. I'm Mike Wickett in for Drake Toll. We've got Addie Bates' list. We've got Laura Jimenez' list. I am going to give you the five worst NFL signings this offseason. The five worst free agent signings. By the way, just missing the cut, Odell Beckham Jr. at 33 years of age with the Giants and Travis Kelce at 100 years of age with the Kansas City Chiefs. But number five, and I truly do think that this is going to be, this was a buy high moment. The Kansas City Chiefs, when they gave Kenneth Walker all that money, 3 years, $40 million. Listen, we're talking about Bijan and Jahmyr Gibbs and Jonathan Taylor getting paid earlier. That's all well and good. Those are workhorse backs. They deserve to get paid. They're some of the best in the NFL. Kenneth Walker is coming off his best year. He was the Super Bowl MVP. But Kenneth Walker is coming off his best year because Zach Charbonnet, up until he got hurt, was having his best year. And Kenneth Walker, who you could never count on to be a workhorse back, is now going to be counted on to be that guy in Kansas City. I hope I'm wrong. I don't think I will be. Kenneth Walker, number five, worst signing of the offseason. Number four, it just happened this week. Listen, Zay Flowers is a good wide receiver. But 4 years and $140 million for Zay Flowers? He's now in the same category dollar-wise as Ja'Marr Chase and Justin Jefferson and Amon-Ra St. Brown. One of these things is not like the other, and it's Zay Flowers. He's number four on this list. Number three, cheap deal, one-year deal, but I don't get it. I actually, if you follow me on social media, I made a reel or a TikTok about this. What's the deal? I sound like Jerry Seinfeld. What's the deal? What's the deal? With the Niners signing Deebo Samuel, other than they need a body familiar with the offense. Deebo Samuel, is the Doc Rivers of the NFL. Deebo Samuel has had 1 year where he's had over 1,000 yards receiving. Do you know how easy it is for a decent wide receiver to have over 1,000 yards receiving? It's like 60 yards a game now that they play 17 games. This isn't like back when they were playing 14 games and a 1,000-yard season was incredible. Hell, when they were playing 16, it was 16. I'm sorry, it was 66 yards a game. But 1 year for Deebo Samuel, who doesn't run the ball like he used to, he gets banged up. Good guy, clubhouse guy. I love him. But as a player, he's had one really good year, and he's living off that like Doc Rivers lived off of his one championship with the PGA Tour. Number two on this list, and this hurts my heart because he played well last year for the Green Bay Packers. I'll never understand what the Dolphins are doing, giving Malik Willis 3 years and $67.5 million, 45 guaranteed. The Dolphins are going to win three games this year, and Malik Willis is going to take a pounding. They don't have any weapons for him to throw to. And then the Dolphins are going to win four or five games in 2027. And then they're going to move on to their next quarterback. Malik had a good little run, but the guy threw 35 passes last year. 35! That's 35 more than I did. And I didn't get a $67.5 million contract. He's number two on my list. But the absolute worst contract in the entire NFL offseason is in Indianapolis. And it's Daniel Jones should be on this list, too, because two at 90 for him is terrible. But it's Alec Pierce. The wide receiver got 4 years, $114 million. He's never had more than 41 catches in a season. He's a one-trick pony. He's a great downfield threat, sure. But is that a guy who's worth 4 years and $114 million? And by the way, right now he's hurt. He's like DeSean Jackson without the return ability. Remember how good DeSean Jackson was for Philadelphia? He only had one thing. You could throw the ball down the field because he was faster than everybody. That's Alec Pierce. And they watch Michael Pittman go out the door to Pittsburgh. Like, I didn't understand this decision whatsoever. They must have really high expectations for Josh Downs and Tyler Warren in year two there in Indy. But Alec Pierce, the worst offseason signing of the NFL offseason. And for the record, I'm going to get some of these wrong, probably. And I'm going to get Indy fan hit me up on Twitter, at Mike Wickett, two T's. Or I'm going to get, like, Deebo Samuel career year Niner fan coming after me. But I'm going to be right about most of these. I'm telling you right now. These are some bad signings. Coming up, we're going to get to the quarterback battle that is over, despite the fact that they want to tell you that it's still going on. It is not. It is so one-sided. And I feel kind of bad for the young man because he played college football at my favorite school, my favorite college. I grew up in Detroit. I grew up a Michigan fan. You can see where this is going. Also, Frank Schwab will join us from Yahoo Sports. We'll get his thoughts on the game that was last night. And apparently, I'm going to be in a trivia battle. Addie, I'm going to be in a trivia battle with Laura. Is this correct?
2: Oh, yeah. Dust off the noggin, okay? You're going to need to go head-to-head, okay?
0: It's speaking important. Has anybody, I got like 12 seconds here. Go watch ESPN Jeopardy on Disney Plus. It will frustrate the hell out of you. What happened to our people on TV? They know nothing. Nothing at all. We'll see how well Laura and I do coming up about an hour from right now. I'm Mike Wickett in for Drake Toll here on Westwood One Sports. Hour number three next.
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1: Swung on, crushed, high, deep, left field, there it goes, a three-run go-ahead blast for A. Eugenio Suarez.
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0: sports. This from the massive collection of the band Blur, our producer Addy Bates' favorite band in the world. Is this your favorite band in the world, Addy, or just a band you like?
1: I mean, it's so basic, but I'm a giant Beatles fan. But they are, like, one of my favorite bands. I do have a tattoo, a Blur tattoo, so they're with me for life.
0: You have a Blur tattoo?
1: Like this. Well, all my tattoos are music-related. If you look at the camera, I have a...
0: Yeah. Okay.
1: So. All right, so I'm a big...
0: Here's mine. There's mine right there. It's a radio dial here with all my radio stops in my career, and then my kids' initials are in there.
1: That's incredible.
0: And then that is a Packers helmet with their four Super Bowls. With room for the next one. With room for the next one. Whenever that's going to come. Yeah,
1: if you're listening, please.
0: Right.
1: Please.
0: Let love cook. All right. Let him cook. We're going to talk to Frank Schwab from Yahoo Sports. Senior NFL writer is going to join us in about 20 minutes from right now. We'll touch on last night's Hall of Fame game, which was very fun, very entertaining. And it was Carolina with a walk-off win. They score. Haynes King runs in a touchdown as they beat Arizona 33-30 to open up the preseason. But there's, despite what people are telling you, the quarterback battle in Minnesota is over. All right. I don't care what anybody says. I don't care what they're going to keep trotting out there. This quarterback battle is over because everything you are hearing from people, everything you're hearing from every Viking reporter, and we're going to hear from some in a moment, is simply that Kyler Murray is blowing J.J. McCarthy out of the water. That it's like, it's the funny thing is the first 2 days of camp, J.J. was on top. And you would understand that because J.J. was in the system, Kevin O'Connell's system, for the last two-plus seasons. And here comes Kyler Murray coming over from Arizona, the veteran. He's got to learn the system. And that makes sense. You know, it takes a guy a while, an offseason. They did OTAs. But there is a real difference between these two. And I'm not high on Kyler Murray, okay? I think Kyler Murray is what he is at this point. He's going to give you five games where you're going to be like, that's the best quarterback in the league. And he's going to give you five games where you're like, this guy shouldn't be on a team. And then everything else will be kind of in the middle. That's who Kyler Murray is at this point. He doesn't run like he used to after the ACL, but he's going to be an upgrade from J.J. McCarthy. And really, and we say this about a lot of teams, about these things. Like, if the Bengals defense can be average, the Bengals are going to challenge for the AFC North and maybe the AFC. And their NFC counterpart is Dallas. If Dallas's defense can just be average, then the Cowboys are going to contend in the NFC for the East and maybe to go to an NFC championship game. Well, when it comes to the Minnesota Vikings, they were 9-8 last year. They were third in the NFC North. Bears won the division. Packers were in second. Minnesota was third. Lions were fourth. The Vikings finished fourth with the worst quarterback room in the National Football League. Their quarterback rating between J.J. McCarthy, Max Brosmer, and Carson Wentz was 32nd in the NFL. And they still won 9 games last year. That seems impossible. Their defense is that good. Or their defense was that good. Brian Flores is that good. His defense is trick people up, disguising stuff, exotic stuff, and it works. But if they can just get average quarterback play, and I'm serious, if Kyler Murray can be 16th in the National Football League in quarterback rating or efficiency or whatever your favorite stat is, EPA if you're a nerd, it doesn't matter. If Kyler can be just average, then Minnesota is going to win 10, 11 games and challenge in the NFC North. And Kyler Murray was brought in for that. He was brought in to, in theory, battle J.J. McCarthy, make 9 better, or win the job. And it sounds like right now, according to Kevin O'Connell, that his QB is picking up this offense.
2: We're stacking some reps now, and you can see, you know, maybe growth from, you know, an early, the first or second day to now. Because the beauty of our offense is there's a lot of layered learning to it, where one coaching point from an early install, it will apply to how decisive you can be making a decision, or, you know, your timing or your accuracy you're throwing the football with. And he's shown improvement every single day. And most importantly, just the comfort level that comes, I think, with all the hard work he put in

0: over the summer after kind of being exposed to a lot of this stuff in the spring.
1: Look, Kyler Murray was the number one pick in the draft 9 years ago for a reason. We know he has ability. I don't know if it's high-end, consistent, high-end NFL-level ability, but we know he has ability. As for J.J. McCarthy, it just sounds like, if you listen to people like Purple Insider's Matthew Collar, it's just everything is dink and dunk, and he's afraid to push the ball down the field.
2: There's just a lot of things that did not get past the line of scrimmage, and some of that was because they were running swing passes and screens with him with the first and second team. But even when it was 7-on-7, there just was not a lot pushed down the field and hasn't been for this entire camp.
1: And there's more from Collar. It's not just one guy. If you're one of those people, it's like, that guy's got an agenda. That guy's got a narrative he's pushing. It sounds like it's more than just this guy looking at JJ and saying, this is ugly.
2: You know, just asking around, are other people seeing what I'm seeing? Do we think that this has looked worse for JJ McCarthy than either of his last two camps? And the answer I've gotten from everybody is pretty much yes. And you start to wonder at this point, is it more about confidence for JJ McCarthy than it is maybe trying not to make a mistake or whatever, that he can't actually get it done?
1: Believe me, I've been one of those people who has said, you can't give up on J.J. McCarthy yet. But if in camp, when you're supposed to try things, because you're not going to get hit, if in camp, when you're supposed to take chances, if in camp, you're supposed to speed up your process, if in training camp, you're supposed to try to do things that make you uncomfortable, that maybe you weren't very good at, and you're not doing it, you're not trying it, you're not having any success at it, it feels like J.J. McCarthy is losing this battle, and this whole thing is pretty much over.
2: I don't think it's knowledge of the offense. I do think that there are always timing issues with J.J. McCarthy, so there has not been, through 7 days, and this is a very short time, enough progress to say this should carry on a whole lot longer. That's kind of the way that I'm looking at it after today. I thought this was a really, really big practice to see the reps, to see the performances. The pads are on. Everybody's active almost. I think everybody on the defensive side was active. Jordan Addison was not able to practice, but everybody was out there, and it just was very clearly Kyler as QB1.
1: Yeah, it's over. If just by everything you're hearing, you're seeing the unofficial stats that people are keeping, you watch some of the phone film that people are tweeting or putting out there, and you kind of feel, I don't know if it's right to say this because people don't like you to say this about athletes. Like, I kind of feel bad for J.J. McCarthy. You know, like, not that, he's going to lose his job and he's being outperformed by Kyler Murray. But some of the stuff I'm seeing on social media, not the written stuff, because social media is a cesspool, it's a toilet. But like, there was one moment where he had a bad throw, and you could hear somebody say something horrific about J.J. McCarthy. And you see Kevin O'Connell and Justin Jefferson and others turn around and look at the guy like, bro, give it a rest. Nobody wants J.J. McCarthy to be good more than J.J. McCarthy. It doesn't matter if your Twitter handle is Skull6969. You remember the days of Fran Tarkenton. You loved Anthony Carter and Chris Carter. You're wearing an Adrian Peterson jersey. Nobody wants J.J. McCarthy to be good more than J.J. McCarthy. It's like when you're on a plane, okay? And I used to feel this way before I had children. You got a crying kid on a plane. You want that kid to shut up. You want that crying baby to be quiet. I don't care if the pressure's getting to baby's ears. I don't care if the kid's hungry. I don't care if the plane is loud. I am trying to read my book. I'm trying to watch my show. I'm trying to sleep. All that stuff. Nobody wants that baby to be quiet more than mom or dad that's holding the baby, okay? Everybody knows what's going on at camp, just like everybody knows what's happening on that plane. And everybody wants JJ to be good because JJ's 23 years old. If JJ's good now at 23, he's going to be great at 26. But JJ's not good at 23. Mike Wickett here in for Drake Toll. You're on Westwood One Sports. You can jump in. You can call or text 310-840-4910. And there's a lot of talk in Minnesota about how we got to this point. you know, 2 years ago, Sam Darnold won, what, 14, 15 games? And the Vikings went to the playoffs. They got smoked by the Rams. And Darnold was sacked, I think, six times in that game. And, of course, we know they moved off Darnold and they drafted J.J. McCarthy. Or they went with J.J. McCarthy because they had drafted him the year before. And so they were going to put all their eggs into the J.J. McCarthy basket because Kwesi Adofo-Mensah, the former GM, had drafted him. And Sam Darnold goes on to Seattle, and we know what happened with Sam Darnold. We know what a crazy year it was to say, Sam Darnold, Super Bowl champion. So J.J. gets hurt. Darnold comes in, wins 15 games. Thank you. See you later. J.J.'s our guy now. Chris Carter, one of the all-time great Minnesota Vikings, says that this decision was made not because of KOC, that the decision to move off Darnold, focus on J.J. McCarthy, is the former GM, Kwesi Adofo-Mensah's fault.
3: Internally, you know, what we hear and from the people I talk to, he was the general manager's guy.
4: Not the coach's guy.
3: The general manager first. They didn't extend the general manager's contract, then fired him after the season. They extended the coach before the season. So you give this guy fresh money. You tell this guy, hey, man, great the analytics and everything. I know you got a different background, but we gave it a try. These draft picks you are not working out. Because Minnesota's got a lot of things in place. Championship atmosphere, what they do on a day-to-day basis, the ownership, the fan base. Like, they got a lot of good stuff lined right. up that if they get good quarterback play, they don't have a chance.
1: They don't need good quarterback play. They need average quarterback play. They have the best receiver in football, or second best. I don't care if you're a Jamar Chase or Jefferson guy. They're on the same level. Addison, if he cannot get arrested, is a really good two. He's like a purple version of T. Higgins. They just signed Juwan Jennings. They've got Hawk. They've got the two running backs. Aaron Jones getting up there in age. Jordan Mason's a bruiser, not a stud. But if they can just get average quarterback play, which they were hoping to get out of J.J. McCarthy last year, and he couldn't stay healthy, and he couldn't give you average quarterback play. Remember, he was healthy enough to play in a game last year, and they kept him out because he was so bad. Kevin O'Connell was asked to respond to what Chris Carter had to say. Here's the Vikings head coach.
0: We were always going to, in that moment of time in this organization, you know, once Kirk had moved on, we needed to add a young quarterback. And then you go into, it's a draft. And we, you know, still feel so strongly about who JJ is and what he's made of and where his upside can get to, all while having lost an entire calendar year of development where, you know, we tried. We tried virtual reality. Yes, right. We tried, you know, but nothing quite can mimic what you go through when you go through the, you know, we also want to make sure we're doing whatever we can because we've got a team we feel like we can win with.
1: It does feel like, and again, this quarterback battle is over. They're splitting reps. I think that's got to end if you're a Viking fan. It doesn't make any sense anymore to give J.J. McCarthy half the reps. He's looked terrible in camp. I mean, it's only been a week and a half. I understand that. But you got to at some point say, heck, we're closing in on 2 weeks of camp. We're about a third of the way done. At some point, you have to look at this and say, all right, we gave J.J. McCarthy a shot at this. He's just not good, okay? He's basically, from all reports and seeing the stuff on video, and I'm not in Minnesota, I'm not at their camp, but this is just stuff I read from Viking sources that I trust. He's regressed. And that's the worst thing that can happen to a young quarterback, whether he's seeing ghosts, whether he's feeling the pressure from the guy you brought in, which says a lot, by the way, if it is the Kyler Murray factor. That tells me a lot about J.J. McCarthy. Tells me a lot about his ability to bounce back from adversity. It tells you a lot. You know, because J.J., when he was at Michigan, he handed the ball off a lot. He never had to throw for a million yards. Their defense was elite. He had to make a couple of throws a game. But he get to the NFL, it's different. He had the injury. He hasn't picked up the offense all that well. Everything's really fast, it feels like, for J.J. McCarthy. And you're watching him right now, and yeah, you know Kyler Murray can play at this level. And he can play above average at this level. I don't know if J.J. McCarthy can play above average at this level. McCarthy last year threw for 1,600 yards in 10 games. He had 11 touchdowns and 12 picks. Quarterback rating was 72. So I feel like this quarterback competition is over. If you're the Vikings, you have to give the majority of the snaps to Kyler Murray. He's why you brought him in. This is why you brought him in. Battle McCarthy. See if McCarthy can rise up. It didn't work. Now you got to go with your best option, and you got to give him the football and run with it and see where Kyler can take you. And hope that J.J. McCarthy can learn from this. Frank Schwab's going to join us. We'll get his thoughts on the J.J. McCarthy-Kyler Murray battle. That's coming up on the other side. Yahoo Sports senior NFL writer Frank Schwab is next. Mike Wickett in for Drake Toll here on Westwood One Sports and the Westwood One Sports app.
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0: football season kicked off like a week and a half ago with camps. We got our first game yesterday. We got to talk about it with a grain of salt, of course. Mike Wickett in for Drake Toll here on the Drake Toll Show on Westwood One Sports. Happy Friday to you. Joining us on the line right now from Yahoo Sports, senior NFL writer Frank Schwab is with us. Frank, listen, I'm not going to lie to you. The Hall of Fame game was better than the Super Bowl. Your thoughts? It was a more entertaining game than what we got.
1: I can't even argue with you. Yeah, it was a good game, right? Like, we wait for the Hall of Fame game, and usually it stinks. It's usually like, whatever. Last night was an entertaining game. I mean, heck, if that's setting the stage for what we got to come this season, I'm signing up.
0: It's hard, you know, first thing is with a grain of salt and caveats of second and third stringers. We all understand that, but you had to be impressed with what you saw to Arizona's Carson Beck.
1: Yeah, I mean, he did his job. Like, we can put in all those caveats, and yeah, it'll get tougher for him, you know. I mean, once regular season starts, teams start blitzing. You know, teams start disguising coverage, and players who actually will be on the 53-man roster are playing, but look, whatever. It doesn't matter. Like, he did his job. He couldn't have done any better than he did yesterday. He looked very decisive, accurate. You could see his arm strength. Everything looked good for Carson last night. And for Arizona fans just looking for something, yeah, they're going to finish last in that division. We all know that. I guess unless the 49ers' entire roster is injured, which could happen at this rate. The Cardinals are going to finish last, have a tough year, but now they have something to watch, right? That is something for them to get excited about.
0: Do you think Beck plays midway through the season? How long do you think the Jacoby Brissett thing goes? Because, like you said, this is a team that could legitimately, by the way, be 0-13 at some point.
1: Yeah. I mean, that's the thing. When you look at the early season schedule, you're like, how long are they going to stick with Jacoby? They're double-digit underdogs for like a month and a half. I mean, I think that one thing is, look, nobody wants to go 0-17. Nobody remembers, not one person remembers the one-loss teams through history. We all remember the winless teams. There's such a huge difference between zero losses and one loss that you know they're going to want to get that one win, right? Like, so I figure Jacoby will start until they get that one win for sure. And then Carson Beck kind of comes on and you know, they're going to give him at least, I assume, a month and a half, 2 months. Just to see what he's got. It makes sense, too. They're going to be in a position to draft somebody in 2027. You want to know for sure that, hey, we're not doing a Drew Brees, Philip Rivers situation. If Carson Beck is this good, and I don't think he's this good, but if he is, you want to know. So, yeah, I think he's going to get a good, solid run out at the end of the season when all hope is lost. But, yeah, you got to get that first win first. And as crazy as it sounds to talk about it in those terms, it's not going to come easy for the Cardinals. You look at that schedule, and you're like you said, you're like, okay, where's the win? It's going to take a while. So, yeah,
0: I think we'll see Carson Frank, it might be the Jets. Like, the Jets is what you can bet on in December. And I think the Jets are going to be better than, you know, a four-win team this year. So maybe it's not even the Jets.
1: Yeah, the Jets are one of those teams where, on paper, there are some things to like. Garrett Wilson, Breece Hall, the tight ends they got. And then you look at the coaching staff, and you're like, oh, yeah, that's right. And we forgot about that. Yeah. So, yeah, I don't think the Jets, I think the Jets are, they're at least interesting, let's put it that way. But they're one of those teams. There's about five or six teams where I was writing my previews. I write the team previews, counted them down all summer. And the whole preview seemed to focus on, well, okay, they need a quarterback in the 2027 draft. We all know about this draft class that has all these quarterbacks coming in. And so many teams, Cleveland, Arizona, the Jets, all these teams, on and on, who need a quarterback in 2027, I think we're going to see tanking, like legitimate outright NBA-style tanking for the first time in the NFL. Not that tanking hasn't happened in the NFL. We saw it with the Raiders last year. The Buccaneers did it for Jameis Winston. Go back and look at that history. But I think you're going to see a lot more teams this year being like, oh, Trey McBride and Michael Wilson, yeah, you need those surgeries now. It's only Thanksgiving, but yeah, oh, that knee's really bothering you. That's what happened in the NBA this past season. People mistake tanking. People mistake it. They think, well, you go and tell the players to not try. That never happens. That has never happened in any sport. It wouldn't happen. That's not how you tank. And so people say, it'll never happen in the NFL because you can't tell NFL players not to try hard. Yeah, of course we get that. But the way tanking happens, which we've seen in the NFL or in the NBA, even saw in Major League Baseball, teams tearing down rosters, is you put the worst lineup on the field. You don't, that's how it works. You put the NBA would sit guys, right? That's what's going to happen, I think, in the NFL. The stakes are too high this year. The stakes are so high that a team like, let's say, the Browns, who are pretty good around the quarterback position, you don't want to win six games and be drafting, you know, 11th, and you don't get any shot at a quarterback. So I think that's going to be a massive storyline all season.
0: Talking with Yahoo Sports senior NFL writer Frank Schwab here on Westwood One Sports. I'm Mike Wickett in for Drake Toll. I just spent a little while before you came on talking about the Minnesota quarterback battle. Everything you're seeing, everything you're reading, Frank, is this thing over?
1: It seems like, I thought it was over before it started. I mean, the Minnesota Vikings were looking for a starter when they went and got Kyler Murray, who kind of fell in their laps because he's not getting paid much. I think the fact that early in camp, when it was like, oh, JJ's looking really good, that might have just been a reflection on Kyler Murray, who's not very good himself. Like, I don't know. I think Minnesota can't be worse at quarterback with Kyler Murray. It's going to be Kyler. Let's be honest. It's going to be Kyler. They can't be worse at quarterback this year if it's Kyler Murray, but it's still Kyler Murray. Like, we keep it. It's Kyler Murray's played more NFL games than Terrell Davis, who's in the Hall of Fame. Like, Kyler Murray's played a lot of football. Like, we know who Kyler Murray is. Kyler Murray's just a run-of-the-mill, middle-of-the-road quarterback. And maybe that's good enough for the Vikings. They went 9-8 with the worst quarterback, the second-worst quarterback play. Sorry, Browns. Second-worst quarterback play in the NFL last season. So maybe, you know, Kyler Murray's average and they win 11 games. I can see it, but I look at that quarterback battle. It's not as bad as Cleveland, but I look at it kind of shrug and say, I guess. Like, if Kyler Murray can't beat out J.J. McCarthy, something went wrong.
0: Well, let's get to that other quarterback battle. Deshaun Watson, Shedeur Sanders. I have screamed on this show and on my weekend program, give the ball to Shedeur. Starting Watson does absolutely nothing. Do you agree with that, or do you see value in Watson winning a quarterback race?
1: None at all. I think you're rage baiting me because I've talked about this all off season. But my one thing that just sets me off is the Cleveland Browns actually trying to convince people that them starting Deshaun Watson is okay. I've covered this league more than 25 years. It's one of the most embarrassing things I've ever seen a team do. Last December 6th, both Ian Rappaport and Adam Schefter reported out of the blue, hey, Deshaun Watson's going to be on the roster next year, and he has a real chance to start. And it's like, what? Where did that come from? Like, what are we told? What? Okay. And since then, there's been this media blitz by the Browns to convince everybody that this is okay, that, yeah, we're going to try Deshaun Watson, and he looks a lot better, and he's not mad at Cleveland, which is ridiculous. And why? Why are we doing? There's two things in play here. Deshaun Watson can't play football anymore. He's not good. We've watched it. It's over. Like, he just can't play. And Deshaun Watson's not exactly a great guy either. So why is Cleveland doing? What's the point? I would rather play anybody at quarterback other than Deshaun Watson. I get you might need to have him around because salary cap. Hey, go practice on the other field, Deshaun. We'll act like you're part of the team, but you're not touching the field. Why? Why would you humiliate yourself as an organization more than you have? I would play Deshaun Watson, or I'd play Shedeur Sanders over him. I'd play Dylan Gabriel. I'd play Taylen Green. I'd go find what Brian Sipe is doing these days. I'd go get Eric Zaire off of. Like, I would rather play. I'm being a little exaggerating here, but not much. I'd rather play 10 guys than put Deshaun Watson out there and embarrass my franchise any more than it has. Like, what are you doing? Like, you made yourself the most unlikable franchise in the NFL by getting this guy. And now you're going back to him after Jimmy Haslam already said, we took a big swing and miss on Deshaun Watson. Yeah, you did. Don't you understand the term sunk cost? Like, does this not register to you guys? So I find that charade just ridiculous. But I honestly think they will start Deshaun Watson because of this. They've been setting us up since December 6th. They've been setting us up to normalize starting Deshaun Watson on opening day, and I don't get why.
0: Yahoo Sports senior NFL writer Frank Schwab, our guest here on Westwood One Sports, in for Drake Toll. I'm Mike Wickett. All right, outside of injury, give me a scenario where the Rams don't win the NFC.
1: I think one thing, outside of injury, there's a few things. I always say if the 2007 Patriots didn't win a Super Bowl, nobody's guaranteed to win a Super Bowl. 2007 Patriots are the best team in NFL history, and they didn't win a Super Bowl. So anything can happen. You're in a one-and-done situation. It's a competitive league. Anything can happen. And I think the more specific answer, though, is the Seattle Seahawks still play in their division. It's very rare to have the two best teams in the NFL, clearly, easily the two best teams in the NFL, in the same division. I think the last time it happened was Legion of Boom days when that great 49ers team was with them. It's really rare, but that's it. Like, why didn't the Rams win a Super Bowl last year? It's because Seattle was just like an inch better than them in those three games. So that's it. Like, it's a competitive league. Anything can happen. But B, we can't discount Seattle. That was a dominant Super Bowl champion last year and really well coached, and really all the pieces fit for them. They're really a team. They're one of those strange champions that I don't think is going to get remembered as well as they should, because they don't have a superstar quarterback, and they don't have the boisterous defensive stars like those Buccaneers teams, the Ravens, 2000 Ravens or 85 Bears or anything. But they were just as good as any of those teams if you look at the stats. So, yeah, the NFC West is just going to be a beast this year with those two teams, and maybe even the 49ers, they could stay somewhat healthy. So, yeah, if the Rams don't get it done, it's probably injury, because they are thin. If anything happens to those receivers, if anything happens to Stafford, it goes south really, really quick. But other than that, it's just, hey, you still got to knock off the Seattle Seahawks. They're the ones with the trophy in their room.
0: The Chiefs did some things. They brought Bieniemy back, re-signed Kelsey, jettisoned their top two corners, whatever. Even though with Mahomes coming back, I don't know if I can say that this is an AFC championship contending team. Where do you fall on the Kansas City Chiefs?
1: I'm kind of middle of the road, and I hate to be middle of the road on anything, but I had them ranked 12th in the NFL. Got some grief for that. But I could see it, because I might be 8-9 spots too low. I also might be a few spots too high. Like this, Mahomes coming off a major injury. He's never dealt with that before. He looks good in camp, but we need to see him, get on the field and play. The supporting cast has eroded around him. I mean, Travis Kelce's at an age when I think only one guy has ever had more than 400 yards in a season at tight end, and that was Tony Gonzalez, who was just ageless. Maybe Kelsey's, the same. He's a unicorn, too. But you look at the receivers, can't really – Rashee Rice can't stay out of trouble, and Xavier Worthy's never really hit. And you just wonder about that team. But then you look at the flip side, you say, well, you start with one of the greatest coaches of all time, one of the greatest quarterbacks of all time. Okay, that's pretty good. I do think Kenneth Walker changes their offense for the better. So – I don't know. I don't know what to do with the Chiefs this year. I'm not picking them to win the AFC West, and I feel like I'm going to be wrong. Like, it's scary to go against Patrick Mahomes and Andy Reid, but I'm not picking it. Like I said, I'm not picking them to win the AFC West, realizing they can make another Super Bowl. Why would it surprise us that much if they went 15-2 2 years ago? Like, this team could be really, really good. Maybe I'm downplaying that.
0: Frank, you're the man. We appreciate you coming on. I could talk to you for hours. Follow him at Yahoo Schwab. Read him at yahoosports.com. Thank you so much for coming on, my friend. We are there. We have made it to the NFL season.
1: Absolutely. I appreciate it. And yeah, hey, we got a lot of meaningless football coming up, but the real stuff starts pretty soon. I can't wait.
0: Take care. Frank Schwab, senior NFL writer from Yahoo Sports. Man, I only had about 40 more questions for Frank. So I didn't even get to the Jordan Love stuff. He wrote about Tyreek Hill. He wrote about a whole bunch. Follow him, man, at Yahoo Schwab. At Yahoo Schwab, he is one of the absolute best. All right, coming up. Apparently, this is the time where I go up against our board operator, Laura Jimenez, in trivia. And as long as it's not, if you were listening earlier, reciting the books of the Bible, I have a shot at winning this thing. We found out earlier that Laura, as a child, could recite all 66 books of the Bible in Spanish. I hope that's not where we go. But if it is, hey, that'll be fun, too. We wrap up the show. Mike Wickett, final segment of the Drake Toll Show next on Westwood One Sports.
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0: Final segment, final day of the week. In for Drake Toll. I'm Mike Wickets. I'll be back with you tomorrow. If you enjoyed the last 3 hours, guess what? I get four tomorrow night, 7 to 11 Eastern time here on Westwood One Sports, also on Sunday night. So, I mean, it'll be Addie and Laura Free, which really will lower the level of entertainment, I'm sure. But thanks to both of you, by the way. This has been fun filling in for Drake. Yesterday, I got the call about 10 o'clock in the morning. I drive Uber, and I was driving some people around here in Des Moines, and I got a call from our boss, Armin, who said, hey, can you fill in? Drake has to miss tomorrow's show. And I absolutely. And so, like, when I started chatting with Addie yesterday about the program and Laura, who I've met a few times down the line, you guys have made this really easy. So Addie, thank you. And thank you, Laura. Appreciate it.
1: I'm going to record that anytime I'm down. I'm just going to listen.
2: Yeah.
1: I'm just gonna
0: anytime Drake is crapping on you, just play that. Okay.
2: Well, here's Drake.
3: And I was taking shots from the front and the back.
0: What?
2: Out of context?
0: Okay.
2: It's okay.
0: That could go a number of ways. Like, my brain is twisted. So I, like, was he boofing shots of tequila? Is that what he's saying? Never mind.
1: It's Laura, by the way, I got a text last night from, I got a text from Mike, and he goes, okay, I'll bite. Why does it say hashtag touch yourself in the rundown?
0: It does say, like, because we, okay, so if you don't know, like, we have a basically it's a Google Doc of everything that we can and will talk about. We chart it out and we schedule stuff. Like, we just had Frank Schwab on. He was awesome. You know, I knew that was coming up at 20 after the 8 o'clock hour. And I'm scrolling through just to see what Addie's got on this list. And then it says, touch myself. And I'm
4: touch
0: like,
4: yourself.
0: It says hashtag touch yourself.
4: Touch yourself.
0: And I'm like, are we playing the Divinals? Like, is that
4: touch yourself?
0: Is that it right there?
1: Well, yeah, I told Mike, so it's for the listeners out there, for the first month or two or six of the show, Drake would confuse when you say, like, pinch yourself. This is happening right now. He kept going, touch yourself. And I was like, nope,
4: touch yourself.
1: Don't do that.
0: That's not it. No.
1: I was like, please, listeners, please don't do that, actually. Do not do that. But okay. It took me a while for me to tell him, like, hey, it's pinch yourself.
0: Have you ever heard what Josh Graham, who does, overnights on this station or on this network, what he thinks of his producer, Will Dalton? You ever heard of it? What he thinks of him?
1: No.
2: No, but I love
3: Speaking of stupid, Will Dalton.
0: The guys on this staff are not nice to each other.
3: Speaking of stupid, Will Dalton.
0: I don't get it.
2: I
0: don't know what you guys say about me when I'm not around.
3: Speaking of stupid, Will Dalton.
0: Will's like the nicest dude ever, man.
1: Fight back, Will.
0: Roadhouse of the staff here at Westwood One. He's got the best hair of anybody on staff.
2: He's the Prince of Kakalaki.
3: Speaking of stupid, Will Dalton.
0: Gosh, Graham. He's asleep right now, so he can't hear us. Will might be. Will was going nuts because his Carolina Panthers won last night. On the Hall of Fame game. So, yeah, this has been really fun. And I appreciate the chance to come on here in the morning and talk. So what do we do? We do trivia now to end the show? Is that
1: yes.
0: right?
1: Yes. Okay. Laura, cue the music, Laura. Here it is. All righty, we got a good one for you today.
0: What do we do here?
1: I'm going to break that down for you right now. We have Mike Wickett versus Laura Jimenez, and we have five categories, okay?
0: Okay.
1: You just got to say the correct answer. You can say it first or second, as long as you say the correct answer. Head-to-head trivia. Laura, what's the first category?
5: History.
1: History.
0: History?
1: Oh, yeah, baby.
0: Okay.
1: What
0: Leviticus.
1: You're very close. What war ended at the Battle of San Jacinto?
0: Spanish-American War.
1: Laura, you have a guess?
2: Civil War.
1: Wow. Please don't clip that. Laura, we'll forget you said that. It was the Texas Revolution.
0: Well,
2: I don't know anything about Texas.
1: Well, if you're like me and you're from Texas in seventh grade, you do have to take
0: Texas is the focus of the biggest song in the country. That Choosin' Texas song?
1: He's from Texas, I can tell.
0: I'm a Bella fella. Don't worry.
1: Oh!
0: All right.
1: Oh, yeah. What's the next category?
5: Movies.
0: Oh, crap. Oh, come on.
2: Please.
0: The woman has seen 46 movies this year. I've seen one.
1: And she hasn't seen Spider-Man, so...
0: No, that's the one she hasn't seen!
1: So, somebody, please call in and bully Laura for a second.
0: Yes.
1: Here's your question. In the movie The Matrix, what colored pill does Neo take?
0: Red.
1: Woo! Correct!
0: Aaron!
6: Correct, boy wonder.
1: Yes, good answer.
0: Laura, I'm not going to lie to you. I just said a color. I said red or blue.
7: Blue or red.
0: I took a 50-50 shot. I was ready to, if I got it wrong, I was going to give you the point. So I that was a guess.
1: Wow, I'm actually so proud of you. All right, 1-0. Laura, what's the next category?
0: 1-0?
5: Science.
7: Ooh, sorry, 1-0. 1-0.
0: 1-0?
1: Sorry, guys, I watched the World Cup. Science! What occurs when the sun and the moon are in conjunction as viewed from Earth?
0: An eclipse.
2: But which
1: kind?
2: Lunar eclipse.
0: Solar eclipse.
1: Ah, that goes to Mike!
0: Yeah! I do
1: good
0: love
1: answer.
0: That Laura said both of them.
2: It has to be one of them.
0: She said lunar, then solar, so she gets half a point.
1: All right, it's 2-0. What's the next category, Laura?
5: Music.
1: Ooh. What hard rock British band was once known as the New Yardbirds?
0: The Who.
1: Name a hard rock. Name a rock band. Name a classic rock band, Laura. Name the first one you were about to say right there, Laura.
2: The
0: Leviticus.
2: The Leviticans.
1: Right. It was Led Zeppelin.
0: Ah.
1: Right.
2: Man,
1: all right.
2: Not getting that one.
1: I'll cry about that later on tonight. What's the final category?
5: Random.
0: Ooh. Random?
1: Yes, could be anything. How many cylinders did the first generation Dodge Viper have?
7: 8.
0: 8 would be my guess.
1: Guys, 10.
0: Wow. 10?
1: 10.
2: Almost there.
1: But Mike wins. Mike wins trivia.
0: I'll take it.
6: I hurt myself.
0: What do I win? Do I win anything?
1: You win. I told you whatever's on my desk at the moment. You win.
0: I don't want your cat. I'm allergic to your cat, so I don't want that.
1: These super squishy cats that my cousin gave me.
0: Oh, great. That's fantastic. Just what I want. A cat.
1: All right, beggars can't be choosers.
0: No. I'll take it. I'll take whatever I can get. All right, there's trivia. What's coming up after me?
1: You better you bet with Nick Costos.
0: Okay, Nick Costos coming up. I just got to make sure. I never know.
2: As what I've been told, Nick Costos is not in. It's Carrington is a sub in for Nick.
0: Carrington?
2: Yes, Carrington.
0: Carrington Harrison?
2: Carrington Harrison.
0: My guy C-Dot. I used to work with C-Dot in Kansas City, as a matter of fact.
2: He's subbing in.
1: I love how you just said the first name like he's Cher or Madonna.
0: There aren't a lot of Carringtons, all right?
2: Yeah.
0: There's not. Carrington works for the
2: First
0: fan
2: Carrington
0: in Kansas City. Yeah. Tell Carrington. Maybe he's listening. What's up, Carrington? I'll come back on your show. Carrington would have me on to talk Packers a lot on his show when he was on Sirius and probably on this network as well. So good to know, Carrington. Let's see. Look at this. It's all radio's this big. I'm telling you, everybody in radio knows each other. It's just this big. It happens. All right, so Carrington Harrison coming in for Nick Costos. He's on the other side here on Westwood One Sports. I'm Mike Wickett. And again, we are into the football season. We have finally made it to the football season, which is fantastic. We got there. We got there last night. We got there with a game that normally sucks. Like you heard Frank Schwab, who was just our guest from Yahoo Sports. And he was talking about how just, you know, usually the Hall of Fame game is terrible. And he's right. But yesterday we got maybe about it. The best Hall of Fame game we have ever had. And there was a walk-off.
8: Game on the line. King, he's going to step up. Pumps, runs, goal line. Is he in? Yes! Carolina wins! Kane's king. King of the night.
9: Look at him.
8: Both teams out there mobbing him.
9: It's party time in Canton, Ohio. I tell you what, he pulled it out, didn't he? I mean, when he had to have it, take off and run. Let's go to your top skill. And he got it done, completed great passes.
8: That's so cool.
9: Love it. Great night in Canton.
0: And you know we are officially back. I mentioned this 3 hours ago, but here's how you know the NFL is back. I had a two-leg parlay. I was setting myself up. I don't bet a lot of dollars. I bet 5 and 10 at a time. It's entertainment for me. I had a $10 parlay, Arizona to score two touchdowns and get the win. They march down the field. They punch it in. They go up. And then here comes Haynes King. Goes on a 40-yard scamper on a third down, picks it up, gets it inside the red zone, and then eventually with 2 seconds left, snaps the ball and runs it in. You know football season is back when your two-leg parlay is blown up by a third-string quarterback on a walk-off TD. That's how you know it's back. When you hear Tirico and you hear Collinsworth and you see all the fans, like, that was so great last night to be able to watch football again and to know that that's it. We get more games next week. We get more camp updates. We get to the college season. We get week zero. We get everything rolling our way. And it was great to kick it off last night. Here's Haynes King on his game-winning touchdown for the Panthers last night.
10: Yeah, we were trying to get Dick Post action on one side, and we had one-on-one on the other. Dropping back, and it just kind of parted, and I was going to try to extend the play because, you know, obviously this is the last play of the game. It just kind of parted, and the linebacker started closing space, and I was like, oh, I can get around him, and that's what happened, and score the ball.
0: And there was no chance that Carolina head coach Dave Canales was going to kick a field goal to tie the game.
11: Not a chance. Not for a second. No ties. No overtime in the preseason. Four downs the whole way. Brad knew it. And that kind of is why the nature of some of the calls came out at the end there, because we knew we had an extra down to play with.
0: Yeah, and the story in this one was Carson Beck, Arizona's quarterback. They took in the third round. The kid played a lot of college football. He was at Georgia. He was at Miami. Goes to the national championship game. And showed some stuff. And Frank Schwab said, yeah, but he looked good. He did exactly what you would want Carson Beck to do. But at some point, other teams are going to blitz. And you're not going to see the most vanilla. And that's what you expect. I'm not criticizing anything. But I think you're going to see Carson Beck midway through the season. The Cardinals are going to be 0-11. I mean, their schedule is absolutely brutal. So good to see Beck play well last night. Good to see Haynes King play well last night. Good to see football on last night. Let's just go, man. Let's get it. Let's do it. Thanks to Frank Schwab for joining us. Also to Denton Day for coming on the program. This has been a lot of fun. Addy, thank you very much. This has been great.
1: Of course. Come on. Join us anytime. This is a blast.
0: You would have to kick Drake out of the seat. Then that would be... The Drake Toll Show without Drake doesn't really have the same ring. Laura, thank you as well. Appreciate you letting me win the trivia game. Thanks for taking a dive. It's awesome. Carrington Harrison, C-Dot, my guy, in for Nick Costas. You Better You Bet is next. This has been the Drake Toll Show. I'm Mike Wickett. Have a great day here on Westwood One Sports.
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21: 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A three-run go-ahead blast for A. Eugenio Suarez.
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36: Well, good morning. My name is Carrington Harrison. Very happy to be here with you guys on this fantastic Friday. And do we have a lot to get into, filling in today for my

congratulations to those of you that watched the Hall of Fame game. There were a great deal of us that just said, no thanks. I love the NFL. You'll learn that over the course of these next 3 hours. I don't love it enough to watch the fake version of it. I'd rather watch Friday Night Lights if that's what we have planned. I'd rather watch Varsity Blues. I'd rather go back and watch Last Chance U. But watching Kenny Pickett go up against Carson Beck, y'all got it. I hope it was great. I hope it was everything that you envisioned it to be. I was not participating in that. But we will talk about the season and get you ready for it. We got a little college football. We got a little bit NFL. Football season is here. So this is what I've been thinking about for the last couple of weeks, and I'm happy to share it with you guys and bring it to you as we kick things off for You Better, You Bet. So my regular job, my full-time 9-to-5 job, is I host afternoons in Kansas City. For the last 6 or 7 years, you could say that Kansas City has been the favorite every single year coming into the AFC. I don't think you can say that this season. I don't think they're the favorite this year in the AFC. But I also don't know who the favorite is in the AFC. So I've really been trying to rack my brain on what team do I like? Which teams do I not like? Who am I riding with? Who am I fading this year? The NFC, I think, is very, very simple to break down. It's either Seattle or the Rams. Now, football can happen, and maybe Philadelphia makes it to the championship, or Green Bay, or Detroit, or one of those teams. But heading into the year, it is very obvious to me who the two teams are that sit at the head of the table. That is not obvious at all in the AFC. In fact, I think there are 8 teams that can make a case heading into the season that they are a Super Bowl contending team. Now, I might have varying degrees of confidence in these 8 teams, but I think there's 8 teams in the AFC, half of the conference, that can claim that they're Super Bowl champions. Now, we're going to go through this here, and I will admit on the front end, I did not include Jacksonville. Now, maybe that's my fault on why I didn't include Jacksonville, but it's Jacksonville. Like right now, if I handed you a sheet of paper and I told you on this sheet of paper, it was Seahawks Jags in the Super Bowl. And I told you for $100,000, do you believe me or not? I don't think you would believe me. I think you would rip it up. I think you would say you're joking. I think you would say you were kidding. Jacksonville had a great season last year. You think they're going to the Super Bowl? I'm sorry. I'm just not there yet. I am not enlightened enough to consider Jacksonville to be a Super Bowl contending team. They won 14 games last year. They lost in the first round of the playoffs. Just not a believer. I'm not there. These are the 8 teams: Buffalo, New England, Cincinnati, Baltimore, Houston, Denver, the Chargers, and the Chiefs. Now, again, these are all varying degrees. I do not believe in all these teams, but I do think these are the 8 teams that can make a legitimate case that they are a Super Bowl contending team. Now, continuing the theme of this, I think all 8 of these teams, if you believe in them, I can see why. If you think Houston's going to the Super Bowl, I can give you a pretty detailed answer on why I think they're going to the Super Bowl. I'm going to go through and tell you what their red flag is, which makes it hard to believe in these teams. All 8 of these teams have overwhelming positives and things that you like and why you think they can advance, but they have some serious fatal flaws in why you would be on the opposite side of them and why you would be fading them. Let's start with the Buffalo Bills. Brand new head coach, brand new defensive coordinator. That's a lot of shakeup for a team. This is a team that has been a pretty consistent double-digit win team for each of the last 6 seasons. We've seen them play in a big games. Haven't seen them win a lot of big games. But we've seen Buffalo play in a lot of big games, so you know they're battle-tested. But this is the team that's going into the year with a completely brand new coach, a completely brand new defensive coordinator, and I'm still not super sold on their skill position players, and I think out of these 8 teams, it's possible that Buffalo has the worst defense out of the 8. So going into the season, everybody likes Buffalo. They're the favorite in the AFC. Everybody loves Josh Allen. This is the time that he's finally going to break through. Is it? Because I'm seeing a team that has a completely new head coach. Because the defensive coordinator, I'm seeing a team where I'm not still sold on their offensive weapons. DJ Moore trade, okay, but I don't really love the rest of their options. And when it comes to the pass catchers, and I think their defense is leaky. Buff

0: Buffalo's the best team in the AFC? Well, then the spot is up for grabs then if that's the case. Let's move down to the New England Patriots. New England went to the Super Bowl last year. New England feasted on a lot of the bad teams last year in the National Football League. Like, we're going to go through their schedule here. And just based off last year, now, you get all the credit in the world for going to the Super Bowl. You get all the credit in the world for winning the AFC. New England beat one good team before they got to the playoffs. It was wins last year. Miami, Carolina. Now, they did go on the road and beat Buffalo. Great win. They went on the road and beat New Orleans. On the road against Tennessee, Cleveland, Atlanta, Tampa Bay, the Jets, Cincinnati, the Giants, Baltimore late in the season when Baltimore was out of it, the Jets and the Dolphins. They feasted on the dregs of the league. You know what I love about New England this year? Is we're going to get some of our questions answered in the first month of the season. The first four games for the New England Patriots. At Seattle, home against Pittsburgh, at Jacksonville, at Buffalo. That's a tough stretch. I dare you to find a team in the National Football League that has a tougher first month of the season than the New England Patriots. You play three playoff teams from last year all on the road, and you play the Pittsburgh Steelers early in the season. When the if they gave out Super Bowl championships for the first 8 weeks of the season, Steelers might have won four of the last 7 years. The Steelers are really good before the leaves change. If it's an October 15th game, woo, watch out. Pittsburgh's a dangerous team. Once it starts to get cold, and you know how old people already move in the cold weather, Aaron Rodgers, you don't have to see him anymore. So I'm looking at this New England Patriots team. Number one, I think their schedule is going to be radically tougher this year. So I'm anticipating there's going to be some level of regression this season from the New England Patriots. Another interesting point about New England, I refuse to believe that all of the offseason drama has no effect on New England. It's going to be the seventh week of the season, and we're going to look at New England, and they're 3-4, and we're going to say, oh, we should have saw that coming. We spent 2 months talking about the head coach's personal life. We think that has no effect on the team. We wouldn't think that if he was a player. If Mike Vrabel was the team's starting quarterback and he had all of the things circulating around him, regression and distraction would make a lot of sense. So coach issue, outside distractions this offseason, regression. I also want to see if they can do it again. They took advantage of a bad schedule last year and a down AFC and had the right combination of everything last season, and they found themselves in the Super Bowl. Now, you don't apologize to anybody for that, but I want to see you do it again. Can they do it again is a major question. So we're going through the red flags right now in the AFC. Buffalo, new coach, new defensive coordinator. I still don't love their skill position players. I then look at the defense, a little bit leaky. New England, regression expected in my mind. They played patsies last year. Now they got one of the tougher schedules in the National Football League to kick off the season. Cincinnati. Now I know some of you might be Bengals fans. And you might be screaming at your YouTube stream or might be screaming at the radio when I say this. I don't know anything about Cincinnati, but I know they're not going to have a good offensive line. I already know. I don't know who's on their offensive line. I've never seen one of their offensive linemen before, but I do know they won't be able to block. I've seen that for seven consecutive years. You're telling me all of that problem's gotten fixed? No chance. No chance. Joe Burrow might get sacked on the first play of the season. I'm going to be like that Leonardo DiCaprio gif. I'm telling you, I don't need to know, but I know when it comes to Cincinnati. I know their offensive line is an issue. Is Joe Burrow going to stay healthy? That's a coin flip every single year. They also had a dreadful defense last year. Are they going to be able to turn it around? Now, they've thrown a lot of bodies at the problem. You go get Boye Mafe. You go get Dexter Lawrence. You pick up Brian Cook in free agency from the Kansas City Chiefs. So Cincinnati has definitely tried to improve their defense. Let's see if they improve it. But Joe Burrow health, which is always an issue every single season. They can never protect their quarterback. They can never block. They've traded for Orlando Brown Jr. They've made this pick. They've done this thing. Still can't block. Offensive line leaks like a sieve, like a boat with a hole in it. I got those questions about Cincinnati as we kick off the season. When it comes to Baltimore, I saw regression last year from Lamar Jackson, at least when it came to running the football. At some point, you would have to think this Derrick Henry thing is going to expire. We've been saying this now for four seasons, and no matter how old he gets or how many carries he gets, he continues to be an absolute cyborg and run for 2,000 yards. He's not a real human being. Also a new head coach. I don't love their offense. I don't love their skill position players. Even though some of the pieces and parts change on Baltimore, it feels like we're always in the same place with them. So can their quarterback stay healthy, brand new head coach, turnover when it comes to the front office, turnover when it comes to the coaching staff? Those are some of my questions about Baltimore as we head into the season. Now looking at Houston, their biggest question is CJ Stroud to me. I think Houston has just about everything else you would need to be able to win the Super Bowl. I think they're a capable running team. I think they've got good weapons on the outside. Their offensive line's a little bit of a problem. Let's see if their offensive line can be better this season. Defensively, they might have the best defense in the National Football League. You've got three legitimate pass rushers. You might have the best 1-2 cornerback room in the NFL. There's a lot of things to like about Houston, plus you're in a winnable division. Is CJ Stroud ready to take the next level? Because last year he threw 19 touchdown passes. And you are not winning anything of value if your quarterback throws 19 touchdown passes in 2026. Maybe in 1986 you could do something with that defense. You are not winning anything if your quarterback throws 19 touchdown passes the way he did last season. He was dreadful toward the end of the year. But Houston probably has fewer red flags than any of these teams so far that we've discussed. This is a good Houston Texans team. I understand the hype. I get why people are on the bandwagon. It just comes down to CJ Stroud for me. And now as we close this thing out in the AFC West, I think the Broncos on paper are the best team in the AFC West. But you've got a quarterback health conversation. Bo Nix has had two ankle surgeries in the last 6 months. That can't be good. There is expected regression, I think, with the Broncos. The Broncos won every close game last year. They played 14 games that were one-score games, 14 of them last year. They won just about every single coin flip. They went to the roulette table and kept betting on black, and black hit 13 of 14 times. That's a great run. You take your chips and you get up from the table and you live with it. But if anybody that's played roulette, you know that's not how it usually goes. They got everything. They got block kicks. They blocked two-point conversions. The Broncos had the right combination of everything come together last year. And that's how they found themselves in the AFC Championship game. Can that happen again? Can Bo Nix do it twice? I got questions about the run game with the Broncos. They could not run the football effectively last year, and that was a significant problem. They were whenever they had J.K. Dobbins, but J.K. Dobbins, the moment Halloween comes, he's hurt. He hasn't played in November in 7 years. And then I think there's expected regression from the Denver Broncos because of how many close one-score games they had. The Chargers, I don't even know. The Chargers have been the exact same team for 20 years. The Chargers are like Grey's Anatomy. Every year, it's the same. I don't know if people still watch Grey's Anatomy. That's how the Chargers are. People still believe in this team. It doesn't make any sense to me. None. I know some of you are falling for it right now. Well, they got Mike McDaniel. Mike McDaniel's the thing to get you over the hump? This is the Chargers. The Chargers are the West Coast Jacksonville Jaguars. They just got cooler uniforms. But the same way I don't believe in Jacksonville, I don't believe in the Los Angeles Chargers. In Kansas City, significant question marks, I would say, coming into the season. Their quarterback is coming off his most significant injury. Their defense has a bunch of holes, bunch of question marks, a lot of uncertainty. And their wide receiver room's a bottom five room in the National Football League. Rashee Rice is playing fast and furious. Xavier Worthy's never figured things out. So I'm looking at all of these teams right now in the AFC. And I think every team that we are talking about has a significant fatal flaw that could be the reason why they get eliminated. One of these teams is going to emerge. One of these teams are going to prove me wrong. They're going to figure it out. They're going to be able to put it together, and they're going to advance to the Super Bowl. We got 4 months in trying to figure it out. But as we come into the season, there are 8 teams, in my opinion, in the AFC. And I think you can make a case for any of them being the best team in the AFC and ultimately finding themselves in the Super Bowl at the end of the season. We'll go around the room here coming up on the other side. I want to hear who people like in the AFC. Who are you high on? Who are you not high on? We'll do that next. My name is Carrington Harrison, filling in for Nick Costos on You Better You Bet.
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1: Welcome back into the show. My name is Carrington Harrison. Very happy to be here with you. Filling in for my guy Nick Costos on You Better You Bet. Right now we're talking about the AFC. And in the AFC, I think there's eight teams that could argue that they're a Super Bowl contending team. Now, respectfully, I probably should have included the Jacksonville Jaguars. But we got to be real with ourselves. How stunned would you be if Jacksonville found themselves in the Super Bowl? You would not be stunned if Cincinnati was in the Super Bowl. They just went a handful of years ago. Baltimore has Lamar Jackson, who has won multiple MVPs. Houston has the best defense in the AFC. I don't for the life of me understand how Jacksonville was so good last year. It's one of life's great mysteries. Like, how many licks would it take to get to the center of a Tootsie Roll Pop? How nobody has the answer? Nobody has the answer of how good Jacksonville was last year or why they were so good. It doesn't make any sense. They won 14 games last year. They beat Denver on the road late in the season. And then they had one game to prove to us how good they were. They had one game against Buffalo at home, lost. That's all you needed to know. That was all the information we needed about them, how they were fraudulent, how they weren't contenders. So I want to go around the room here, and I just want to get the room's opinion. Because if you were asking me, I think the Broncos are the best team in the AFC. I don't feel strong on it. I don't feel strong about any of these teams. I think all of these teams have fatal flaws. I think all of these teams have serious red flags. That's what makes the AFC so fun. The AFC has been dominated. It's been controlled by the same two teams now for 20 years. Whether it was Tom Brady and the New England Patriots, whether it was Patrick Mahomes and the Kansas City Chiefs, the AFC has been dominated by two quarterbacks and two franchises for 20-something years. This is the first time in a while in which we start a season where, I don't know, this is a real dealer's choice here. This is a real, honey, you pick where you want to eat. I don't know which one of these teams are good. I mean, I know that one of these teams, multiple teams are going to miss the playoffs. Only seven teams can make it. So out of these eight teams that we all think are going to be pretty decent this year, a couple of these teams aren't making the playoffs, and there's going to be some new, fresh blood. We're going to look up, and Tennessee's there. We're going to look up, and Indianapolis is much better than people think. That's just kind of how the National Football League goes. Kenny, we'll start with you here. There's eight contending teams, give or take, in the AFC. Who are you high on? Who are you fading heading into the season?
2: I like Baltimore. And I know a first-year head coach has not won the Super Bowl, and I guess that's a question here, but I'm willing to bet on Jesse Minter being, and of course I'm willing to bet on Lamar Jackson. Now, I know he hasn't had playoff success, but I think he is still one of the three best quarterbacks in the league. I'm not betting on a Derrick Henry downfall. Why would we ever do that at this point? If he's still playing, he's still one of the 5 to 10 best running backs in the league. I do worry about the receiver core, but like I said, I'm going to Lamar Jackson. I think all the stuff that came out over the offseason, the players putting him at 69th best player in the league, the executives putting him as the fifth best quarterback in the league, that's only going to fuel him. He's going to have a big year. And like I said, Jesse Minter is going to get that defense back to where it was a few years ago with Mike McDonald.
1: Yeah, I want to get your point on this, Tyler. I'm curious what you think. The Derrick Henry thing, I mean, Derrick Henry has been phenomenal for the last 12 years at running back. Like, Derrick Henry is going to be 32 years old this season. And the belief usually is once your running back gets past 28 years old is normally when it's time to kind of be on the opposite side of this. I mean, last year at 20 years old, 307 carries. At 30 years old, his first year in Baltimore, 325 carries. He scored 16 touchdowns in each of the last two seasons. So we're talking about a guy who was an absolute proven workhorse, a guy that's proven to you time and time again that you can count on him. You would just have to think at some point, it's like, when do you have a regular year? Doesn't seem like it's anytime soon with him. The big thing to me with Baltimore is going to be, can they get Lamar back running last year? I thought a major problem with their team last year, aside from the health, and I think that played a major factor in it, is Lamar just took such a huge step back last year. Whether it was in the passing numbers and the passing statistics, or it was just in his desire to take off and be a dangerous runner. That team really works when Lamar Jackson is such a threat to take off and run the football because of how elusive and explosive he is. I mean, last season, he ran for 300 yards. In 2024, Lamar Jackson had 139 carries for 900 yards. Last season, he took half the amount of rush attempts, so 67 rush attempts, 349 yards and two touchdowns. If you're going to cut his production in thirds from what he does as a running back, it just makes him far less dangerous, far less scary as a running back. And you need Lamar to continue to be one of those dangerous, game-changing kind of players. And that's just not who he was. Baltimore doesn't work if their quarterback is human. They need him to be spectacular. They need him to be a superhero, and that's just not what they got last year. So if you're really high on Baltimore, Kenny, who in the AFC are you fading? If you're in on Baltimore, who are you out on?
2: Yeah, this is you're probably not going to like this because the team you said is the best, and it's Denver. And you talked about the one score regression. I'm just not sold on Bo Nix. I think it's a great roster, but I think they do play in a lot of one score games. You're a Chiefs fan. You know how that went for them last year after they went, correct me if I'm wrong, 11-0 the year prior in one score games. Very similar to what Denver did this past year. I think that comes back to haunt them, and they're more of a 10 win team as opposed to people thinking they're going to be right at back at the top of the AFC.
1: Yeah, I think with Bo Nix and why it's kind of hard for people to get on board is it feels to me that we've seen a ceiling with Bo Nix, and that's why I'm really interested to see this season, now that you've given him the amount of weapons in the passing game that they have. Going to pick up Jalen Waddle is big. So if you're telling me you got Waddle, you got Cortland Sutton as your 1-2s, I like their tight end. We'll see if R.J. Harvey can be a little bit more effective than he was last season. I like the offensive additions that the Broncos made, but I certainly understand not being a huge believer in them heading into the season. All right, Tyler, I'll ask you the same question. Let's start with, who are you in on? What team do you like in the AFC heading into the season?
3: I'm actually surprised Kenny said this team. I completely agree with him. I like the Baltimore Ravens a ton. I wanted to pick one of the teams that had the new coaches, so either Buffalo or Baltimore. I just don't trust Josh Allen in the playoffs. Obviously, I know I'm picking Lamar Jackson, who's done the same amount, which is zero. But I think they have the best combination of the quarterback, best combination of rushing attack, and the best defense amongst those two teams. So I completely agree with Kenny there. I like Baltimore a ton. I think they're going to win the AFC. I wanted to pick Houston, but I mean, how can you trust C.J. Stroud with how he's done with his the last two seasons? So I'll take Baltimore to win the AFC.
1: All right, I got to ask you both this question here. We got to step back for a bit. You're telling me in a January playoff game you're picking Baltimore? Because it's easy to say that right now while it's sunny outside. It's easy to say I like Baltimore when it's 105 degrees and you got a pool day scheduled. Baltimore's really good now. You're telling me, both of you, when it gets cold, when you got to take that parka out, when you got the thermostat dialed up, that's when you believe in Baltimore? Because I got 5 years of evidence and 5 years of data that tells me believing in Baltimore in that time of the year is going to end in absolute heartbreak. So that's my question for Baltimore.
3: Yeah, I completely agree. But I'm willing to bet on the unknown with Jesse Minter and him changing this philosophy with the Ravens. Like Harbaugh, like we saw it so often. I think a change could actually fix them and Buffalo. I think both those teams are going to be phenomenal, obviously. I just think with the new head coach and the new style they might play, I think that it could change dramatically for Baltimore. So it's, to me, it's just all brand new head coach, brand new philosophy. I think it can change them a little bit.
1: All right, so if you're in on Baltimore, who are you out on? We heard Denver out. Who are you out on?
3: Cincinnati. I mean, I can't. I mean, as long as Zach Taylor is the head coach and this is the front office and ownership, like I just can't do it. Everyone thinks, oh, Joe Burrow, this could be the year he's going to be healthy. We've done this for the last like 3 or 4 years, and he always gets injured. I know the offense is awesome. The defense, I don't care if they added Dexter Lawrence. It's just all that's going to do is just stop the run. They're still going to probably give up 30 points a game through the air. Like, I'm completely out on Cincinnati. Would not be shocked that they bottomed out again, and Joe Burrow's a free agent at the end of the year, and we're doing the whole Joe Burrow sweepstakes for next season. So Cincinnati, I am completely out on.
1: Yeah, that's kind of where I am. Like, if you're asking me out of these teams, which of these teams do I think is most likely to miss the playoffs, I'd probably say Cincinnati as well, too. We've just done this Cincinnati on paper game for the last 3 or 4 years, and it just never ends up working the way that it does. If I had to look into my crystal ball, if I had to be the Swami, this has an 8-9, narrowly missing the playoffs, slow start, Zach Taylor on the hot seat. This has that season just written all over the Cincinnati Bengals. We've played this game before. I know the vibes. We do. I know the vibes. I've seen the vibes before. I've been around the vibes. I know exactly what's going to happen here. This is an 8-9. They score a lot of points, but they give up a lot of points. If you got Joe Burrow on fantasy, you're happy, but they can't really do anything else. You're happy that you got Ja'Marr Chase, and that defense can't stop anybody. We've played this game for the last three seasons with Cincinnati. You're not fooling me. You're not fooling me. But I wanted to do this exercise just because there's so many questions about the teams that are in the AFC. There's so many questions about them. The NFC, I think, is real easy to look at. The Rams have one of the strongest rosters on paper that we've seen in the NFL in probably a decade. The Seahawks are a very, very good team. I like Philadelphia this year. I don't love them the way that I think you can love those other two teams, but I like Philadelphia this year. I think Dallas is going to be a little bit better than people think they're going to be this season. I think, oddly enough, the Cowboys are coming in, flying in under the radar. But the top two teams in the NFC are very easy, very, very straightforward. The AFC is very, very different. So this was a fun exercise. We're going to be joined by Herm Edwards coming up at the top of the hour, and we'll get his thoughts as we continue our conversations when it comes to the National Football League. I wanted to talk about this because last night we had the Hall of Fame game. When you really think about it, we've had chances to see some perfect football players. Like Tom Brady was the perfect football player, has an incredible resume, can't really poke any holes in it. I mean, even if you're going to say, well, they lost those two Super Bowls to Eli Manning, I mean, he won seven other ones. Like, how much are we holding it against them? Tom Brady has a perfect football resume. I think that Charles Woodson is one of those people. If there was something to win, Charles Woodson won it as a football player. Everybody loves Charles Woodson, unless you're an Ohio State fan. Even if you cheer for Ohio State, you probably still have the, you know, that guy's good. I'm going to give you another perfect football player. It's Larry Fitzgerald. Larry Fitzgerald was the perfect football player. You don't know a single person that doesn't like Larry Fitzgerald. Imagine if you were just sitting around with your friends and you were just talking about great 2000s receivers and you were just talking about some guys and somebody said, hey, what about Anquan Boldin and Larry Fitzgerald? You'd be like, oh, they're pretty good. That's how you would feel. Oh, they're pretty good. Yeah, of course. He was phenomenal. Larry Fitzgerald, all pro. Multiple times, won Walter Payton Man of the Year, went to the Pro Bowl 11 times. He was the NFL leader in catches two separate times, led in touchdowns two separate times. He's on the 2010s All-Decade team, also on the 100th anniversary team. He was one of the best college football players of the last 25 seasons. I think he was the best player in college football his season. And he was on the listen to the All-Decade receivers for 2010s. Antonio Brown, who should be in the Hall of Fame, but they will never vote him into the Hall of Fame. Larry Fitzgerald, Calvin Johnson, and Julio Jones. I'll put that four wide receivers up against any era's four wide receivers. We can go 90s, we can go 80s, 70s, whatever era. I will put those 2010s with AB, Fitz, Megatron, and Julio. I'll put that four up against any four all-decade receivers, and I'll feel really about what we have. Larry Fitzgerald, he was just the perfect football player. Everybody loves him. Super reliable, super durable while he was a football player as well. Every season, you knew exactly what you were going to get from Fitz. You knew he was going to give you 100 catches. He was going to have 1,000 yards. He was going to have 8 to 12 touchdowns. He was going to play in all 16 games. And he was going to be a reliable football player. You never had to worry about any off-the-field issues with Fitzgerald. He was going to be a good teammate, good person in the community. Larry Fitzgerald, one of the great football players of his time. Congratulations to him. First ballot Hall of Famer, Pro Football Hall of Fame. I still think he should have won the Heisman Trophy that year. But you know what? He got just about every other award you could get as a college football player back in 2003. So congratulations to Larry Fitzgerald, who's going into the Hall of Fame this weekend. Congratulations to Luke Kuechly, who is going into the Pro Football Hall of Fame this weekend. A great start to a weekend with the Hall of Fame game. All right, we're going to take a little bit of a break here. Coming up on the other side, there has been a piece of audio that I cannot stop listening to. I'll play it for you next. Keep it right here. My name is Carrington Harrison, filling on You Better You Bet.
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1: 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I want to play some audio for you guys that has been absolutely stuck in my head for the last couple of days. I've listened to this, I'm not joking, at least 15 times. I'm one of those people that when I hear a song that I like, I'll just run it into the ground. Like, I'll listen to it until I know every single word. Like, I can't stop. I want to play this for you. So I actually had no clue that this existed, but there is a women's baseball league. It just started this past weekend. Like, last weekend, it just started, had its first game. Now, I don't know who's starting a baseball league in late July, but you know what? I'm not here. Ain't got nothing to do with me. But I support the women. I support their desire to play baseball. So go get it. That's not the story here. You know, at the beginning of a baseball game, like all sporting events, they have a national anthem. Now, to me, the national anthem is kind of like a first pitch. No one really cares how good your first pitch is. Like, I've thrown out the first pitch before. I threw one out of the Royals game. It was a lot of fun. Everybody's like, oh, man, don't mess up. Don't mess up. I was like, I'm not worried about that. Not at all. I'm not trying to go up there and be Pedro Martinez. I'm not going up there to be Randy Johnson. No, stand down there. I'm going to throw it to you. I can throw a baseball however far it is. That's easy. I'm not putting no sauce on it. I'm just going to throw it down there. Like, oh, why don't you throw it harder? Because you've seen one good first pitch your entire life. It was the president of the United States. Think about how many first pitches there are. First pitches every night. They never show good ones. Like, they never show the 14-year-old prodigy that goes up there and throws some knuckle curve. You've never seen that first pitch. You've only seen bad first pitches. You don't even see average regular first pitches. No, you only see it if it's trash. I'm imagining there's really good national anthems every night. Think about it. Think about all the sporting events, all the kids' games, all the college games, all the pro games. You never see good national anthems on the internet. You only see bad ones. You only see if they're terrible. So I saw a national anthem goes viral, and I thought, oh boy. But nothing could prepare me for when I clicked play. There was not a single thing that could have prepared me for this moment. Lord, can you hit it, please?

I tried to save you. It kept going. It really did. It kept going. Now, I want to shout out Miss Martha Reeves. Now, Martha Reeves, the woman that you heard singing there, Miss Martha Reeves, she is a legend. She sang on Motown back in the day. She sung with Smokey Robinson. She spoke with the Temptations. She was in the Supremes. She was a distant. The woman is 85 years old. That woman was born in 1941. Now, I say this with all the respect in the world for Miss Martha. Miss Martha, she could be my grandma. She could be auntie. I don't mean no disrespect towards Miss Martha. You got to know when to hold them and know when to fold them. Miss Reeves, you're done out here in these streets. You can't keep doing this. You used to, I'm sure you had some pipes back in the day. I'm sure you could sing back in the day. That's over. Come on now. You know that. You know that didn't sound good. You knew that was bad. You had to know that was bad. You know what good singing is. But as I heard this, people, I had to learn more. I had to do more investigative journalism. That's what I am. I'm a journalist. You know, that woman's got an album coming out. Yes, the woman you heard singing right there, she got an album coming out. Comes out, it's actually out today. It's called Searching. She was searching for key. She was searching for range is what she was searching for. She was searching for the melody. I'm telling you, Miss Martha, Queen, come on now. I'm serious. Come on now. So I was ready to let it go. I really was. I was like, you know what, man? I don't feel good. I don't feel good making fun of this 85-year-old woman. Like, come on now. I can't do that. But let me tell you this. Miss Martha gave a comment. She gave a comment to Entertainment Weekly. I had to click on it. I clicked on that thing so fast. I'm telling you, I instantly clicked on it. She blames the backup singers. She says it's the backup singers' fault that this messed up. So we got video, you know, TMZ. As hard as you think Satan is working, I'm telling you, TMZ working even harder. I don't know what kind of spies they got, but TMZ, they got video everything. TMZ found some behind-the-scenes footage of them practicing for this. Behind the scenes, some BTS footage of them practicing. And she said in this, she said that the audio, that those background singers were out of tune is what she said. She said they were out of tune. And she also said that it was windy conditions. It was wet and windy conditions. And that's what had her singing that way. So I just want to tell you, what you heard there, that's not her fault. You can see in the video. You can see in the video. So if you've ever done this before, some of you have done this. Like if you go down on the field, like they have like a person like this, their job. They're like the on the field coordinator. So like if your kid's going to run on the field to do something or you're going to, you know, there's like a person that coordinates it. You can see her go over to the person and she says, I don't need these background singers. Baby girl, you needed these background singers. They should have been the front ground singers is what they should have been. They should have been the main singers. They shouldn't have just been singing backup. They shouldn't have just been the appetizers. They should have been the entrees. I don't know if I'll ever get over that audio. I'm serious. It's stuck in my mind now for the rest of eternity. Like when you go to hell, that has to be the first song you hear. Like that's what welcomes you there. Like right when you just like... I'm telling you, that song just plays in a loop when you get there. Just constantly.
the next time that your kid acts up and you're thinking of a punishment, just lock them in their room, make them listen to that. Be like, hey, don't ever do that again. I told you. Get good grades. Listen to your mom. And if you don't, you know what's going to happen? 30 minutes. I want you to stand up, hand over your heart, looking at the flag. I want you to listen to this song for 30 minutes. That's what I think you should do. Shout out to Miss Martha Reeves. Shout out to her. Go pick up her new album, Searching. I'm sure it will be available on all your DSPs, Spotify, Apple Music, Tidal. Wherever you get music from, I'm sure you'll be able to hear Miss Martha Reeves and her singing on her new album, Searching. I'm sure it'll be a banger. I'm sure there's some classic love tunes on there. Something for when you're in the mood. Something when you're riding around with your girl. You know, I'm sure all of those things will be available. Coming up at the top of the hour, we're going to have Herman Edwards on the show. And honestly, my biggest thought before we talk to Herman Edwards is just, what happened to the coaching rants? You know, when I was a youngster coming up back in the early ESPN days, I mean, when, you know, you would really be locked into the SportsCenter Top 10, when the SportsCenter Top 10, like, that wasn't an option. That was mandatory. Like, you couldn't go to school before you watched the SportsCenter Top 10. You had to know what the number one play was. We used to get really good coaching rants. Have these coaches just started to make so much money? Or we just get so mad at when coaches say anything? Like, we don't get a good coaching rant anymore? Like, I used to love when a coach just after a loss would just go up there and just start throwing stuff, you know? Like, when your team would blow a 17-point lead in the fourth quarter, you would go up and you would just start hitting the podium. Like, that let me know you cared. That let me know that you were really in it, you know? When Vernon Davis is not listening and not doing what he's supposed to do, just start ripping. Just in the right there in the press conference. You don't got to do it privately. Just right there in front of everybody. This is where the debate television shows, they really ruined it. Because now if that happened, that'd be the only thing people would talk about for the next day. We're not giving these coaches the freedom to criticize their players publicly the way they used to. I used to love it. I really did. So Herman Edwards. Herm has one of the greatest coaching rants of all time. Legendary, iconic. Hello? One of those. Him, Jim Mora, Dennis Green. Like, they should have Hall of Fame. I've never been to the Pro Football Hall of Fame. But they should have little TVs set up when you get to the Pro Football Hall of Fame. You should be able to press a button and you can hear legendary coaching rants because they're a part of the NFL too. As much as the David Tyree helmet catch is a part of the NFL, playoffs is also part of the National Football League history as well. You should be able to see that as well whenever you go into Canton, whenever you go to the Hall of Fame. So coming up at the top of the hour, we're going to be joined by Herman Edwards. So much football to talk about. My name is Carrington Harrison. Happy to be here filling in for my guy Nick Costos on You Bet or You Bet.

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24: Really excited to be joined by our next guest, somebody that played the game, somebody that coached the game at the absolute highest level at both the college and the professional level. Herman Edwards joins us on the show today to get you ready for the start of the NFL season, which is right around the corner. Coach, happy to be talking football with you today.
25: Yeah, it was fun. We kicked it off yesterday, that preseason game. I can remember my rookie year. I actually played in that thing. And I think when you're a rookie and you actually go to Canton, you realize how prestigious the NFL really is. And you look at some of those busts of guys you watch when you were a little kid and you walk through that Hall of Fame. Now, it's a lot fancier than 1977.

0: absolute highest level and then coached it, to think about how much training camp and practice has changed over the course of your football life. You know, you guys had those grueling two-a-days in the hot sun. That's not how today's NFL players getting ready for the season.
1: No, they're much bigger, stronger, faster, and they pay them a lot of money. And they don't want them to get hurt. But these guys are well-conditioned athletes. I mean, you could tell last night, I mean, for a preseason game, you know, just to watch, I mean, a bunch of young guys playing, that was a lot of points. That was kind of like, whoa. You know, generally in preseason, you don't score a lot. Those guys score a lot of points. I mean, so that was kind of fun. But these players, they understand that you have a little window of being a professional football player, and I think these guys understand that, you know, they're better equipped coming out of college now than they were, 25 years ago. So they understand that, you got to be in shape, you got to be ready to go, because it doesn't take a lot all of a sudden and you lose your spot. You know what I mean? If it's a very competitive league, I always tell players, look, the NFL is not a career, it's an opportunity. And you got to know that every day that you wake up, you got another opportunity to play in the league and take advantage of it.
0: Right now, we're talking to Coach Herman Edwards, getting his thought as the season is right around the corner. Coach, you were a defensive player. You talk about staying in shape and staying ready. Let's talk about the Rams and Aaron Donald. I think it's pretty known that he is going to come back and play football at some point. I don't know exactly when he's going to show up, but there's just too much smoke around this thing to not think that he's going to play. What kind of challenges do you think he's going to face for a guy who has been inactive, at least playing football-wise, these last couple of years?
1: Well, look, they're going to be smart with Aaron Donald. I mean, they're going to bring him along, you know, slowly. I mean, they're not going to just throw him out there. But I think, you know, you're talking about a guy that, for him to come back, I mean, he's a prideful man. I mean, he's not just coming back. I mean, he understands that this team, if he comes back, they're Super Bowl caliber. I mean, there's no doubt about that. And last time they won the Super Bowl, it was in L.A., just happens to be it's in L.A. again. Look, this was the number one offense in the league last year, scoring about 30 points a game. Pretty good defensively. Aaron Donald comes back all of a sudden. With Myles Garrett and Young and those guys, I mean, look out. I mean, they're going to hit the quarterback a lot. And I think it'll be fun to watch if he comes back, you know, because this team is slated to maybe go to the Super Bowl playing in one of the best divisions, I think, in football, the NFC West. I mean, when you think about it, there's three teams over there that, won 12 or more games. So I think it'll be fun if he comes back. He'll get in shape. And midway through the season, look out for the Rams.
0: Yeah, just looking at it on paper, and I understand that these games have to be played on the field, but right now everything is prediction. Everything is what we think is going to happen in the future. I'm looking at a team that just doesn't really appear to have a whole lot of weaknesses. And if they can stay healthy, because, you know, Stafford had the back issue around this time last year. If this team can stay healthy, they're just going to be a very, very tough out for anybody in the NFC.
1: Yeah, no doubt. I mean, and they play in one of the better divisions in football. I mean, San Francisco, I mean, you know, they were beat up last year and still won 12 games. So, you know, Seattle, obviously the Super Bowl champions. So this division is very, very competitive. Just to get out of this division alive, you're pretty good. I mean, so this Ram team, obviously, is very, very, very good on both sides of the ball. Matthew Stafford went through 46 touchdown passes last year. Can he do that again? I don't see why not if they protect him. I mean, he still has a live arm. You know, this team understands where they're at. They have this window right now. They have this window of, okay, because this might be Matthew Stafford's last year. I mean, he's not getting any younger. And I just think it's a team that can deal with the pressure. They're in Los Angeles, a lot of fanfare, but they can deal with it because this is a really good football team.
0: Right now, we're talking to Coach Herman Edwards, just getting his thoughts on the NFL as we are heading into the season. Coach, let's keep it in the NFC. You mentioned how competitive you see the NFC West. I see it the exact same way. So let's remove the Rams and the Seahawks. I think those are most people's 1-2, depending on the order, the two best teams in the NFC. Who do you see as the best team of the rest? Is it Philadelphia? Is it Dallas? Who do you like in the NFC aside from those two teams out west?
1: Well, if you think of it this way, if Dallas could

0: just halfway field of defense. Just halfway. Just be in the middle of the pack. You know, not 30 or 31st, but just be in the middle of the pack. 15th, they're a Super Bowl caliber football team. Offensively, they are elite. They're right up there with the Rams. They can score the ball. They can score. Now, can they stop people? That's going to be the key for me when you look at them. I look at the North. You know, the Bears caught everybody by surprise. That should be a pretty competitive division. Green Bay, obviously, the Lions, you know, they got a lot of history. So that division to me should be pretty good. You know, with Jaden Daniels coming back with the Commanders, I mean, they're going to be better with a healthy Jaden Daniels. You can't count Philly out. They're a perennial playoff team, so there's no doubt about that. And you look at the South, that division's interesting. I mean, if you'd have told me that a team's going to win a division with an 8-9 record, I'd have said that might be the first in the history of the NFL. That a losing team actually won the division with a losing record. Three teams, 8-9, and that thing's going to be interesting to watch. So it's going to be fun over in the NFC.
1: Coach, let me ask you this before we switch over to the AFC, because I'm curious just as a coach how you see this. As you're watching your team, as you're surveying your team in camp, what are you looking for? What are you watching for to feel ready that your team is prepared to go in the early portion of the season? What are you monitoring and tracking at this stage?
0: Well, what you're trying to do is evaluate the new talent you acquired, whether it be through free agency or in the draft. And then from there, trying to get him in some type of, you know, shape to play football. But I say it all the time, and I'm going to stick with this. Look, you're not really going to know what you are until after week four in the regular season. Because these guys don't play preseason games anymore. So they're not in football shape. They don't have football stamina right now to play in a game. It's one thing to practice, but playing a game, it takes a little while. This is why, you know, like I'm the old man sitting on the porch. I get it. I was laughing yesterday. I said, you know, when I came to the league a long time ago, 1977, think about this. There was only 14 regular season games. 14, that's it. Now, there were 6 preseason games. 6. Think about that. You played 6 preseason games. 6 of them. And you played them. I mean, you actually played in the game. You didn't sit on your wear your baseball hat and sit on the sideline. You actually, you know, played in the preseason. So it kind of got you in shape for the season. Well, it's changed. And I understand that. I'm not griping. I think that's the way it works. But for me, when I look at teams right now, the teams that have the advantage are the teams that have a veteran roster, because they know how to handle it. And then the teams, obviously, after 4 weeks, you kind of evaluate who you are, because now you've been playing 4 real games. You kind of got an idea of this is what we are, guys, on offense and defense. And we got to, from here, this is what we got to live with.
1: Right now, we're talking to Coach Herman Edwards, just getting his thoughts as we are getting prepared for the start of the season. Coach, let's move over to the AFC, a conference that you know really well, your time in Kansas City and also your time with the New York Jets. For the last 20 years, the AFC, you either thought New England was going to win it or Kansas City was going to win it. Now we sit here and it just feels completely wide open. Like, I don't know who the favorite is. Maybe it's Buffalo, maybe it's Baltimore, maybe it's Denver, maybe it's Houston. It feels completely wide open. Who is the team that you believe in the most in the AFC? Who is the team that you trust the most in the AFC?
0: Well, here's what it is for me. I'm a Josh Allen fan. Okay? I'm going to be quite blunt. I'm a Josh Allen fan. I think he's the best player in football, period. He's already this guy. He scored 300 touchdowns already in his career. The fastest in the history of the NFL, 300. This is a quarterback now. He's not a wide receiver, not a running back. He's a quarterback. Did they do enough on the offseason to help him? To help him with this offense and defensively? This is a good football team. I'm not saying they're going to the Super Bowl, but I'm saying this is a really good football team. Kansas City. Okay, Mahomes is coming back. That's a prideful team. You know, Denver's Denver. The Chargers got a new coach. Chargers are going to, you know, Harbaugh. They'll be more competitive in that division. Can Cincinnati, with a healthy Joe Burrow playing all the games, can they compete to win the division over in the North? Right? Aaron Rodgers last year with his coach, Mike McCarthy. Will this Steelers team make some noise? You look at the South. That thing's wide open. The Texans, Jaguars. Can the Jaguars, again, do what they did last year? Interesting. We'll see. Pressure's on the Jaguars, right? So I just think it's a division. You know, it's a conference. We mentioned the team that won the Super Bowl last year. No one is, you know, expected them, got the Super Bowl last year, was the Patriots. No one expected those guys to do what they did. I'm hoping the Jets will be better. I'm a Aaron Glenn fan. He played for me. I think that they will be more competitive this year. So I just think it's a wide open division. You know what else I want to see? I want to see the Raiders. How do you deal with this young quarterback? My question was this when they drafted him. Okay, he's the first player picked. Do you bring him along slowly and wait till like week 5 or 6 and say, well, you know, we've seen enough Kirk Cousins, we're going to put him in, or do you start him right away? I know what I would do. And I said it. Number one player picked in the draft, play him right now. Put him out there. Let him play. That's the only way they learn. You got to let him play.
1: Coach, I want to go back to what you said about Baltimore and Buffalo, because these are two teams that have been very good for a very prolonged period of time, yet decided to shake things up at head coach. What do you think that means for each of these rosters? Is it a positive? Is it a negative? Because we've seen teams shake some things up, and next thing you know, that was the move that they needed to get over the hump. Both of these teams, you can sense a sense of urgency to try to get to a Super Bowl, try to win a Super Bowl while you have these two talented quarterbacks. What kind of effect do you think it's going to have on these two rosters, switching head coach in the middle of what they've got going on?
0: Well, and I said it when it happened. All eyes are on Lamar Jackson. Okay, they got rid of the coach. It's your team. It is your team, Lamar Jackson. It is your team. They go like you go. You can't look to the left or to the right. It's your team. And so there's a pressure on Lamar Jackson, in my opinion. He's the guy. You better be the guy. I mean, period. End of story. You know, Buffalo, when you mentioned Buffalo, as I said, Buffalo, they got the best player in football, Josh Allen. It would almost not be right for this team to understand this guy's talent and how he's carried this organization the last 2 or 3 seasons, for them not to get to the AFC Championship game and win it and get to a Super Bowl with this guy. It would be sad because of how this guy plays.
1: Coach, I'll get you out of here with this last question. I'm born and raised in Kansas City. You've spent a lot of time in Kansas City in your life. I just want you to come on here, and I want you to spread the news that Kansas City's barbecue is second to none, because a lot of people might throw Carolina or Texas in the conversation. I'm not doing that. Kansas City, bar none, has the best barbecue in the world. I just want you to tell them that.
0: It's hard to beat Kansas City barbecue, but you know what? I think sometimes, you know, we think that barbecue is only talked about in the South, right? I know this place in Oakland, California, when I went to Cal Berkeley. Barbecue pretty good now. I'm just saying. So let's just don't make it a Southern deal, okay? They barbecue out on the West Coast, too. Some pretty good barbecue out here as well.
1: And that is Herman Edwards joining us on the show today. He played the game at the highest level. He coached in college, also in the National Football League, and happy to break it down with us this morning as we are officially started with the season after the Hall of Fame game last night in Canton. Coach, great stuff. It was an honor to get a chance to talk football with you. Enjoy the season.
0: Anytime, my friend. Talk to you later.
1: Absolutely. That is Herman Edwards joining us on the show today, talking a little football with the head coach, Herman Edwards. Coming up on the other side, let's talk about Buffalo. You heard Herman Edwards. He thinks that Josh Allen's the best player in football. Josh Allen was asked about not going to the Super Bowl. I'll play for you what he had to say. That's coming up. Keep it right here on You Better You Bet.
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1: You know what? I just want to call a quick audible here. Later today, I'm going to the Neo and Akon concert. And I've seen Akon before, but I've never seen Neo before. So I'm sure that this is going to have all of our 2000s nostalgia. You know, that's when I was in college, you know. I graduated high school in 2006, so we're getting ready for our 20-year reunion. You know, I was in college. You know, I was around this time, you know, I was just getting ready to go to school. I was going to be a freshman at Missouri Southern State University, you know. And there's certain artists that just remind me of college. Like when I think of my time in college, the artist that I think of is T-Pain. I mean, that was a great time to be in school, you know. Like when I hear college, I hear apple bottom jeans, boots. That's what I hear when I hear college. Laura, when you think of your time as a youngster, you know, 17, 18, 19 years old, who's the artist that you hear playing in your mind?
2: Black Eyed Peas.
1: Black Eyed Peas. I got a feeling. I'm not mad at that. I'm not mad at the little Black Eyed Peas. They had a good run. A great run for the Black Eyed Peas. Kenny, where are you at? Whenever you hear college, whenever you hear 19-year-old you, who's playing in your mind?
3: Oh God, I'm younger than you, Carrington. So this is a tough one.
1: This about to be like Uzi Vert or something.
3: Yeah, see, I could say that, but I would say that the music carried on amongst generations, and the songs that you're bringing up still were playing when I was in high school and college. So yes, definitely.
1: Okay, all right, Tyler, where are you at? When you hear college in your head, what artists do you hear?
4: That's so funny. It's Future, Kanye, or Lil Uzi Vert. Those are the three I think of immediately.
1: All right. I'm too old to be on this show.
4: Sorry.
1: I gotta go back with my people. Where's Bill at? Bill thinks of Bob Denver whenever he thinks of college. That's I gotta go back to my tribe. I can't be here. Future? No. I can't do that. Be a part. And I love Future. I can't be a part of this. I can't be a part of this. All right, so I want to play some audio for you guys. This audio is Josh Allen. He went on a podcast, and he was asked about the Super Bowl, and here is what he said.
5: Definitely, we've watched it. We've put it in the past. We've learned from it. And, you know, it's we've been in the playoffs a lot of times in the last, you know, however many years I've been here now. And, you know, just continuing to find ways to learn from it. And I think that's it's a hard pill to swallow sometimes because we haven't gotten it done. But, you know, you knock enough at the door, it's going to open at some point. And that's just what we have to keep doing is keep knocking on that door and giving ourselves chances to be in that situation again.
1: Hold on. Did he just say what I think he said? If you knock on the door long enough, eventually it will open. That's not accurate. Who said this? Because I can think of thousands of teams who kept knocking on the door and the door went unanswered. Does he know the history of the franchise that he plays for? Because if there's ever a franchise that kept knocking at the door, I don't know if you can knock on the door more than going to four consecutive Super Bowls, yet not winning any of them. Did he follow the Knicks in the 1990s? I mean, they knocked on the door a bunch. Did they ever walk through the door? Like, I'm just trying to think of a bunch of teams. Like, just because you keep getting close does not mean that inevitably you will be rewarded at the end of it with the championship. Oregon has been dominant in college football for 20 years. They got a championship to show for it. I don't remember Oregon winning the national championship. Gonzaga, the Bulldogs. They've been dominant for 20 years. They got a national championship to show for it. I mean, Final Four, they've only been to like two Final Fours in the last 20 years. This notion that if you just keep at it, eventually it'll work. We got to quit telling people this. No, that's not true at all. Now, I will say this in defense of Josh Allen. All great quarterbacks get to one. You might not win one, But if we go through who you think are the 20 greatest quarterbacks in league history, you at least get to one. So maybe the argument for Josh Allen is we've been so close these last couple years. We've been right there for these last couple years. If we keep at it and we keep at it, we'll eventually get our game and we got 60 minutes to try to win a Super Bowl. But everybody who you think is a truly all-time great quarterback eventually gets one appearance. You get one chance. What will Buffalo do with that opportunity? Now, I might be more so on the negative side of this. I think the end is coming for Josh Allen a lot sooner than people think it's coming. When you're talking about a quarterback his size, how physical of a runner he is, I think this thing could end really, really quickly. Now, I don't think it's ending in the next 12 months or anything. Josh Allen's 30 years old. And I've always thought this from a physical perspective, the quarterback that Josh Allen reminds me most of is Cam Newton. I think he is a much better passer than Cam Newton was. But if you were talking about physical traits, style of play, he reminds me of Cam Newton. Cam Newton was 6'5", 245. Josh Allen is 6'5", 237. Very similar builds. Also, very dynamic runners. He's their short yardage back. The last three seasons, Josh Allen has had double-digit rushing touchdowns. He had 15 touchdowns in 2023. He had 12 touchdowns last season, or two seasons ago. He had 14 touchdowns last season. They use Josh Allen in short yardage situations. That's a lot of hits. That's a lot of banging. That's a lot of hit against your body in what you are going to do. And if you look at Cam Newton's career, Cam Newton was over at the age of 30 years old. The Cam Newton that you remember from the time he was maybe the best college football player we'd ever seen up until 2018, that was prime Cam Newton. He turned 30 years old. He got hurt in 2019. He turned 30. He only played in two games that year. It was then over for Cam Newton. After Cam Newton turned 30 years old, he threw 12 more touchdown passes and had 17 interceptions. He was done. He was out of the league. Now, a lot of that was injury. I'm with you. But you only got so many hits in your body. You only have so many tackles that you can take. And Buffalo is asking their quarterback to do everything. You're asking him to throw for 4,000 yards. You're asking him to run for 600 yards. You're asking him on third and one to be the goal line back. They're asking their quarterback to do a lot of things. We've never seen a quarterback age like that in a 35 years old and still be as dominant as Josh Allen is. I think we have three more years of this version of Josh Allen, where he is clearly one of the three best quarterbacks in the league. I'm still going to put Mahomes at one, but a lot of that's just body of work, how I've seen him perform in the postseason. But Josh Allen's been a better regular season player the last 3 years. I don't think there's any argument in that. He's been a very, very dominant regular season player. The question with him always been his ability to get over the hump and just make those 5 to 8 plays that are the difference in you going home disappointed or you advancing to the next round. That's been the biggest question with him. I want to have this debate with you guys, and I'm curious what you think. So yesterday was the Hall of Fame game, and we're seeing Larry Fitzgerald go into the Hall of Fame, and Luke Kuechly's going into the Hall of Fame. This is a great Hall of Fame class. Has anybody looked at next year's class? So I expect Bill Belichick is going to get in. He should have been in on this one, but I suspect Bill Belichick is going to get in. There's going to be much more external pressure, I think, to make sure that Bill Belichick goes in on this next class, especially because Gronk is up for the Hall of Fame this year. Those two guys, Brady coming back, Brady being a couple of years away from the Pro Football Hall of Fame, I suspect that Bill Belichick is getting in next year. So next year, Belichick gets in. Adrian Peterson is up for Hall of Fame induction. He's a first ballot guy, no question. Rob Gronkowski is a first ballot Hall of Fame guy, no question. The guy I want to go around the room and ask, Ben Roethlisberger is up next year as a first ballot guy. Now, Kurt Warner had to wait a couple of times. He got in, but Kurt Warner did not get in on the first ballot. Eli Manning right now is potentially having to wait. Now, we'll see what happens with Matt Ryan. Is he going to be a guy who gets into the Pro Football Hall of Fame? But all of the contemporaries for Ben Roethlisberger, They are getting in. Rodgers will get in. Breeze will get in. Obviously, Peyton Manning is in the Pro Football Hall of Fame. He just got in a couple of years ago. So those guys are in. The last kind of from that 2000s group to be in the Hall of Fame is Ben Roethlisberger. Now, whenever we have these Hall of Fame conversations, and I'm big on having a Hall of Fame conversation, I love arguing about the Hall of Fame, I kind of put it into a couple of categories. I'm big on accomplishments. So if you go on Wikipedia and you look over at the right, it says awards and highlights. What did you do? What did you accomplish? What plaques do you have on your wall? Ben Roethlisberger, two-time Super Bowl champion, yet did not win MVP in either of the Super Bowls. Won Rookie of the Year back in 2004, made the Pro Bowl six times, led the NFL in passing yards in 14 and 18. He also was in the Pittsburgh Steelers Hall of Honor. He is one of the best players that they've ever had. He has the most career 500-yard passing games. He has the record for most completions in a game. Again, he's got the two championships, and he was a very, very good quarterback. They won a very high percentage of his games while he was there. I don't know if Ben Roethlisberger is getting in on the first ballot. Like, if you were telling me Bill Belichick might get in next year, arguably greatest coach in league history, Adrian Peterson, clear best running back of his generation, Rob Gronkowski, either the best or second best tight end of his era, depending on where you have him ranked with Kelsey, but I think Kelsey is past him. I think Kelsey is one, Gronk is two. Next year's class is putting in the sixth or seventh best quarterback from his class. I do think Roethlisberger gets in eventually. I don't know if Ben Roethlisberger is getting in next year with that class, and we're going to look at Ben Roethlisberger as a first ballot Hall of Fame kind of guy. He seems to me like somebody who gets in on the second or third go around, in my opinion. Let's go around the room here really quickly. Kenny, we'll start with you. Ben Roethlisberger, Hall of Fame. Is he a first ballot or not?
3: I mean, like, personally, I would. He's top 10 in yards and touchdowns. He's won two Super Bowls. I know he did a lot of his winning early, but I'm a sucker for the Killer Bees. I know they didn't win anything, but the numbers that he put up with Antonio Brown, Le'Veon Bell, and those offenses, he was still a very good quarterback. He was always a top seven, at least, quarterback almost every career. To me, that's a first ballot Hall of Famer. I understand where you're coming from, where the voters might not put him in because of the loaded class and everything, but personally, I would vote him a first ballot Hall of Famer. He's a top 12 quarterback of all time.
1: Yeah, that's the thing to me when you just kind of look at, like, I think the perception early on in his career was that he was kind of a game manager, caretaker, quarterback, and he certainly was, you know, early on in his career. But there was a light flip that switched with him, and you alluded to it, when he had Antonio Brown, who, if you look at that three-year stretch with Antonio Brown, you'll put that up against just about any wide receiver in league history from a production standpoint. Le'Veon Bell was super dangerous. That was a team that probably should have went to a championship and just kept kind of knocking their head against the New England Patriots and couldn't get over the hump during that time frame. But Roethlisberger, absolutely. Like, Roethlisberger at his peak. So we're talking from maybe 2012 to 2017, maybe 2018, where you're just putting up these big, massive numbers. I mean, he has two basically 5,000-yard passing seasons. He had a 49-52, which is you're 48 yards away from 5,000. And then he threw for 5,000 yards in 2018, 5,100 yards and 34 touchdown passes and had a 100 quarterback rating. He had the best version of Ben Roethlisberger is certainly a Hall of Fame quarterback. I think ultimately he's going to get in. Tyler, what do you think about Big Ben? Is he going to be a first ballot guy?
4: No, I don't think so. I think they're going to try to get some of the older guys in. And you said that the three, Belichick, Gronk, and Adrian Peterson, like, those guys are locks. I think he'll get in the second and third year. If he won an MVP, I think he'd be a lock first ballot, but never won an MVP. So I'll say he'll get in the second and third time.
1: Yeah, that's kind of where I am. The guy I want to see eventually get in to me is Torrey Holt. I don't understand why Torrey Holt's not in the Pro Football Hall of Fame. It doesn't make any sense to me. Kurt Warner is in the Hall of Fame. Marshall Faulk is in the Hall of Fame. Isaac Bruce is in the Hall of Fame. Like, if we put in three of the four guys from that greatest show on turf offense, why Torrey Holt continues to be left out just makes absolutely no sense to me. He won a championship. He's been an All-Pro seven times. He made the Pro Bowl two separate times. He was an NFL receiver in yards and receptions. He's also on the All-Decade team in the 2000s. That stuff really matters to me. The other three receivers are all in the Pro Football Hall of Fame. So on the first team, it was Marvin Harrison and Randy Moss. And then the second team, it was Torrey Holt and T.O. Those are the four wide receivers from the All-Decade team. Those three guys, no doubt, unquestioned Hall of Famers. I don't know why Torrey Holt isn't in the Pro Football Hall of Fame. It's one of the ones that just it doesn't make any sense, to be honestly. I would have voted for Torrey Holt a long time ago. He's been a finalist seven times and hadn't gotten in. I would vote for Torrey Holt. I do think he should be in the Pro Football Hall of Fame from his time with the St. Louis Rams. And again, especially if you got those other three guys in there, you got to put that whole offense in there. Like, you want to talk about the modern day offense, the explosion, that Rams team in 1999 from like 99 to 2001. That's one of the scariest offenses in league history. All right, coming up on the other side, I want to play a game here. I have created a set of NFL playoff parlays. I want you to tell me who is going to sell this slip, because we all gamble on these things. There's always one team or one leg that fails every single time. We'll go through who's going to sell your slip. That's coming up. Keep it right here on You Better You Bet.
2: 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We love sports. We love to laugh. We love hearing from you. Talking sports with you, not at you. This is Westwood One Sports.
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1: I just saw this get posted online. So 3 months from today, Oregon plays Ohio State. Miami plays Notre Dame. Alabama plays LSU. Georgia, Ole Miss, BYU, and Utah. I mean, just what a slate. What a slate. I mean, maybe one of those games will fall through. I mean, it's possible, right? It's definitely possible that one of those games will fall through. All of them ain't falling through. Oregon, Ohio State, sounds like it'll be a good one. Miami, Notre Dame, sounds like it'll be a good one. I love college football. We're going to talk college football coming up in just a little bit. 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I'm here to tell you, that's strong. 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Now, maybe I'm not supposed to share this message with you guys on You Better You Bet, but they asked me to come here, so I got to tell it how it is. Betting on the Hall of Fame game, you got to call that number at the bottom of the screen. That number right there. Like yesterday, if you told me that you played the under in a preseason football game, you got to call that number right there. It's on the screen. I'm sure you see it. 1-800-GAMBLER, 1-800-GET-HELP. You can't be participating in that. There's going to be too many real football games here coming up in a couple of weeks. Bet on baseball. There was a great WNBA game yesterday. I watched it. It was on Amazon Prime. It was a fantastic game between the Aces and the Fever. I need you to take the over on Chelsea Gray threes. I need you to do that. Play an NFL future. Please do something like that. That's just me being a friend. That's me trying to help you. Now, I mean, I can't judge people. I bet on the hot dog eating contest this past year. I mean, I took the over-under on Joey Chestnut hot dogs. I was sitting there. I'm like, I might as well put something on it. So, I mean, maybe I can't be the one to give you that message. But somebody out there, you need that message. If you woke up today and you're angry because the over hit in the Hall of Fame game, you gotta really start to reevaluate your life and the choices that you've made. Like, you're going on the wrong path, and that's why I'm here today. That's why Nick is off today, and that's why they put me here to tell you that you can beat this, and I'm standing with you. So I created four separate parlays. I have four playoff parlays, four futures. Now, I'm not really a parlay man. I'm much more of a straight bet guy myself, but, I mean, everybody dabbles in a parlay from time to time. I heard somebody say this, you know, your straight bets, that's your meat, that's your potatoes. The parlay, that's a dessert. You can't have a diet of all dessert. No, you got to have a diet of some good carbs, some good protein, and then you sprinkle in the sweet stuff every once in a while. But some of you, you're going parlay crazy. I've created four parlays here. Now, for those of you that bet parlays, you know exactly what I'm saying is true. It's always one leg that sells you every single time. Like, you'll cash the first three, and you'll be sitting there hovering. They'll ask you, do you want to cash out? But the cash out isn't as much as you thought it was going to be. And you're like, you know what? I'm going to let it ride. And then when you're letting it ride for that last game, I'm telling you, you're on the edge of your seat for Bowling Green Toledo. And you're miserable. You're miserable in this situation. So I got four parlays. We're going to go around the room, and I want to ask you, who do you think sells this slip? Because we know all of these are not cashing. That's just not the way that it works. All right, Tyler, first up, I got you here. I have a parlay. This is going to pay out at 220 is what it pays out. It is Bills, Rams, Ravens, and Seahawks, all four of them to make the playoffs. Bills, Rams, Ravens, and Hawks plus 220 to all make the playoffs. Who's selling your slip? Who is going to be the reason that this doesn't cash?
2: Oh, man, that's a good... I think that's going to win. But if there's one that doesn't work, even though I like him to win the AFC, maybe Jesse Minter experiment doesn't work out in Baltimore. And Cincinnati is better than I think, and they finally get over that hump. So I would say Baltimore, even though I like them to win the AFC. But I love that parlay. I don't know how that's not hitting.
1: Okay. Kenny, I'm sitting here reading the chat. Kenny, you think this hits? You think that you're going to be able to cash this 2-1 ticket, and you think you're going to the window, and you think you're getting paid out in January?
3: I'll take it a step further. I know some sports books offer this. I think there's a better chance so the Rams and Seattle, because they're in the same division, I think there's a better chance those are the two best teams in their conference, respectively. So, like, Rams seed, Seattle being the 5 seed, Baltimore and Buffalo being the 1 and 2 seed, I think that's more likely than any of those teams missing, as crazy as that sounds.
1: Okay, all right. You have all four of these teams hitting at plus 220. Bills, Rams, Ravens, and Seahawks. You think that this is the cashing ticket? I have another one for you. This one is at plus 228. Now, I got less teams in this one. Kansas City, Detroit, Philadelphia. Chiefs, Lions, Eagles, all to make the playoffs, plus 228. Is this slip cashing? Who's selling your ticket? Kenny, we'll start with you.
3: Yeah,
1: are you cashing this?
3: I like this one as well. I think all three of these teams make it. But I would say, as crazy as this sounds, I'd say Philly, because I think it's tough, because I think Philly's good and I think they are a playoff team, but I think there is a little bit of disaster potential if the offensive coordinator move doesn't work out. Their defense is just so good. I think they're definitely a playoff team. That's why I say it. And I think Kansas City has a bounce back year, and I really love Detroit's schedule, and I'm really high on Detroit this year. So I think that's another really good parlay.
1: Okay, all right. Chiefs, Lions, Eagles, plus 228. You think that's cashing? You think I've created two winning parlays here? You're more than welcome to play them. I'm on the opposite side of you of Detroit. I think Detroit's selling this slip. I think Kansas City gets in as a wild card team. I do have Denver winning the AFC West. I think Philadelphia gets into the playoffs. I could either see them winning the division or getting in as a wild card team. There's enough things on the Eagles that I like. I question if the window has closed for Detroit and if they're going to have enough. And especially in a division that's super competitive, like, I think you can make a case for all four teams in that division, even Minnesota. We just saw what they did with Sam Darnold a couple of years ago. If they can do something similar to Kyler Murray, then I think that they could end up being one of those kind of teams. So, yeah, if you're asking me one of these teams is going to sell this ticket, I think it's Detroit. Tyler, where are you at? Chiefs, Lions, Eagles, plus 228. Do you think this slip cashes, or do you think somebody sells it?
2: So I think it cashes. The team I agree with you that will sell it is Detroit. It's because the defense, if they're as bad as we think they could be, like, they can score 30 points all they want. They're probably giving up 40. And I also like the Bears and the Vikings a ton this year. So I think Detroit is going to be the one that sells that.
1: Okay, you have Detroit being the team that sells this. All right, now I have a couple of parlays on the other side. These are all teams to miss the playoffs. I'm only playing plus money. I see people, they're doing these parlays and you're still paying the juice. I'm not putting a parlay together and paying juice. I can't do both of them. All right, these are my miss the playoffs. Steelers, Colts, Falcons, plus 197. Steelers, Colts, Falcons, all to miss the playoffs. Basically 2-1 odds. Kenny, is that a slip that's going to cash?
3: Carrington, you're doing a really good job with these parlays.
1: That's why I'm here. That's why they put me on You Better, You Bet.
3: This is another one I absolutely love. If I had to pick one team, I'll say the Steelers, just because, you know, it's Aaron Rodgers' last year. The AFC is just so tough. I think they're more of a ninth, their 10th best team that puts them on the outside looking in. I'm not buying in on the Colts, and I'm not buying in on Atlanta.
1: Kenny, you know what, man? The three or four times that I've done this, you and I have never been on the same page. You told me you'd never been to Taco Bell. We'd never been on the same page. Today, me and you were simpatico. This is that moment from Step Brothers. You know where they hated each other the whole movie, and then they realized, like, they were very similar, and then they just started having so much fun? That's me and you right now creating these parlays. You thought I was going to come on here, You Better, You Bet, and not try to help out the people? I'm here to help out the people. I'm here to give them winning parlays. Steelers, Colts, Falcons. I actually like that one a lot. I do. I actually really like that one. I think that one cashes. Steelers, Colts, Falcons to all miss the playoffs. Yes, I'm with you. That's my favorite one I made so far. I got another one. We're running out of time. I got more parlays. Oh, trust me. I can put some more together if you want me to put you a parlay together to help you cash one of these slips. But Steelers, Colts, Falcons, plus 200. I'm telling you, that might be one to keep an eye on. All right, coming up at the top of the hour, we're going to talk a little college football. We are a couple of weeks away from the start of the college football season. I think this is going to be a very, very fun season. We're going to be joined by Ant Heron. He covers college football for the Big Ten Network. We'll get his thoughts as college football is right around the corner. My name is Carrington Harrison. Happy to be here, filling in for my guy, Nick Costos. 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
1: Good morning. Welcome back into the show. My name is Carrington Harrison. Very happy to be here. We're going to be joined by Ant Heron. He covers the Big Ten here coming up in a little bit. We'll talk some college football with him in just a bit. Let me give you the preseason top 10 from the coaches poll. Number 10, Ole Miss. Number 9, Oklahoma. 8, Texas A&M. 7, Miami. 6, Indiana. Indiana had the second most first place votes behind Ohio State. Yes, we are here. Indiana is a college football powerhouse. Number 5, Notre Dame. 4, Texas. 3, Georgia. Number 2 is Oregon. And number 1, the Ohio State University. Those are the top teams in college football. Let's head to the phone lines right now to be joined by Ant Heron. He played college football at the University of Iowa. He covers the Big Ten. He covers the sport. We are a couple of weeks away from getting things going. Ant, good morning. Happy to talk college football with you.
16: I appreciate you having me on the show. Yeah, I've been looking forward to it.
1: Yeah, absolutely. Let's start with this. It's got to feel good to see the Big Ten on top. We talked about the SEC for 20 years. They won all these national championships. They kept putting all these guys in the pros. All of a sudden, once everybody can start paying players, we've seen a radical shift, and now the Big Ten's on top.
16: That's pretty much how the not only the psychology, but really just the pure facts of it have gone so far. Now, the shift in psychology has been probably the fun part, sort of the unanticipated fun. It's been there because there have been a lot of complaints about the folks

0: stockpiling talent and guys don't have to sort of wait their turn, quote unquote, you know, while they're backing up a quarterback or backing up a running back or backing up a pass rusher. They're looking for opportunities to get on the field. And when they can do that, yes, there are programs that are as deep as they've ever been, but there are also a number of programs that have guys who either come in with experience from elsewhere or say, you know what? I'm not really looking to wait my turn. I thought I was going to be able to break into the lineup. I've got 4 years of eligibility. Now it'll be 5 years of eligibility to get on the field and get this thing done as a college athlete. So they're able to pursue those opportunities elsewhere. So now the talent is dispersed in a way, and especially quarterback play in the Big Ten is deeper than we've ever seen it before.
1: And as we take a look at this coaches poll, I also saw the Big Ten preseason poll as well. It had Ohio State at the top. Do you think Ohio State's the best team in the country? Do you see them as the favorite coming into the season?
0: I don't. I see them amongst the favorites, but Oregon is more my pick to click than Ohio State. The Ducks right now, beyond Dante Moore returning for another season of major college football, where he could have gone to the NFL draft, been one of the top three picks, maybe, certainly one of the top five picks, but perhaps one of the top three picks in the NFL draft for how things would have played out with him going through the pre-draft cycle and just how exciting he is, not only as an athlete, but the maturity that he shows. So you've got the guy who will be in the conversation to be the number one overall pick in the next NFL draft cycle. He came back for another season in Eugene when he didn't have to. So not only that, but they'll right now going into the season assumed to be healthier at wide receiver, DeCorian Moore, Evan Stewart. They've got an offensive line that returns largely intact, a very deep backfield, but the defensive front for the Oregon Ducks, that's where the physical maturity, the mental and emotional stamina, that tends to show up for these national championship teams, especially what's been won from the Big Ten in recent years, whether you're talking Michigan, Ohio State, and then most recently Indiana. You saw a really experienced front seven on defense that's just as dominant as any team in the country. That's what's been leading the Big Ten to these national championships as much as anything else. The quarterbacks are the darlings, and yes, myself as an old defensive lineman, there may be some bias in this statement, but when you look at what Oregon has back on the D-line with guys like Tatum Tuioti and Bear Alexander and Mateo Uyunglele. They've got a lot of guys who could be in the NFL right now that returned for another season. I believe it's the deepest and most talented defensive front in the country. That, to me, is what separates Oregon, because they're really good at, yeah, I'm going to say every position right now, like linebacker. That's maybe the one spot where I look at it and say, okay, do they have the best linebacker core in the Big Ten? Probably not, but they got a great secondary. They've got the best D-line in the country, and their offense is absolutely stellar. We'll see what happens at coordinator, but right now I'd go with the Ducks over the Buckeyes.
1: And as a guy who played in the Big Ten and covered the Big Ten, you're going to laugh at me for saying this. I didn't believe Indiana was good until last year's win against Penn State. Like, that was the one that I'm like, hey, maybe I've been disrespecting Indiana this entire time, because that first season I felt like it was completely built off the schedule, and then they fizzled out in the playoffs. Like, oh yeah, okay, I knew it. Then the next season I'm like, oh, it was a cute story, and now they'll go 9-3, they'll be okay. When Mendoza took them down the field and Omar Cooper toe tapped them back, I'm like, oh, that team's for real. That team's good. I was on board the rest of the way. It is so remarkable what we've seen Indiana turn into over the last 3 years or so, where they are one of the five best programs in college football. What is it like to see their transformation over this time? When did you kind of have that epiphany of, oh, this is just not some blip in the radar? Like, this is a team that's on par with the Texases, the Georgias, the Ohio States.
0: So during the season last year, and frankly, I can even go back to the preseason, because the year before, when IU made the CFP in Kurt Cignetti's first season and then ended up losing a tough game to Notre Dame. Notre Dame was blowing everybody else out. Indiana played the Irish closer than anybody else did on their way towards making the national championship game. But with that being said, Indiana was wiping the floor with everybody in Cignetti's first season. So that, to me, was the separating factor, just in looking at their schedule and say, yeah, they didn't play some of the best teams in

0: America and a couple of teams who usually are good were down that year. All those things were true, but man, were they dominant. And that matters, at least in my mind, and it did end up mining in the matter of the College Football Playoff Selection Committee. But last season, to go on the road to Eugene, to go on the road to Iowa City, to go on the road, to your point, to Beaver Stadium in State College, and that wasn't one of the great all-time Penn State teams, but they were the squad last year, Penn State, that had a bunch of talent that could have gone to the NFL at quarterback and running back and defensive line. All those guys returned. They fell flat on their face and James Franklin got fired. Well, those are all the same guys that were having and showing that physical ability and nearly took down the Hoosiers. And then those dramatics took place for Fernando Mendoza. And that just kind of became a part of Indiana's resume. They had a bunch of those kind of wins where they had to sort of, you know, stand up against a few late mistakes and find their way back into games in hostile road environments. The Southeastern Conference can talk about all their hostile road environments as they want to. Big Ten's got just as many, if not more. So when you win a game like that, dramatic fashion in Iowa City and in Eugene and in Beaver Stadium and State College, like all those things matter when you're kind of formulating your national championship DNA. And that was as impressive as anything that Indiana did last season. What'll be interesting to me about the Hoosiers this year is that there was kind of a core in place. A lot of it was James Madison players that Kurt Cignetti brought with him through his first couple of seasons, and then he supplemented with a transfer portal quarterback. And there were a few guys who had already predated him in Bloomington that he nurtured and developed within his system and helped lead them to a national championship. That being said, this year, there's a lot of turnover in the Indiana roster. I'll be fascinated to see not only the newness that's going to be there with the Hoosiers, but then you factor in that I'd say this is probably going to be the most physically talented team that Kurt Cignetti's had. It's not going to be these guys with kind of the upstart underdog chip on their shoulder that has seemingly been one of the reasons that in the 2 years Cignetti's been there, there hasn't been one game that you can look at and say Indiana didn't show up ready to play, sharp and focused and near their peak. That's so hard to do with college student athletes, you know, to really have them mentally prepared to be at their peak on a weekly basis. That's been the elixir for Kurt Cignetti, to have them either blow the doors off a team they're obviously better than or be ready to stand up against a team who's probably overmatching them physically, which has been the case in the couple of years that Cignetti's been there at IU. He doesn't take the field with more talent than Ohio State or Oregon or even Penn State last season, but they find a way to get it done. And so that degree of focus and consistency, can he sustain that now with a largely new group of players who haven't really been in his system that long? I'll look forward to watching that. Just does that Kurt Cignetti secret sauce continue to sustain itself?
1: Right now, we're talking to Ant Heron, who covers the Big Ten, played at Iowa, just talking a little bit of college football. And if you look at the playoff odds right now to win the Big Ten, Ohio State is at plus 180, Oregon is at plus 260, Indiana is at plus 310, and then there is a massive gap between those three teams and everybody else in the Big Ten. I don't think that one of those other teams are going to win the league. I think you and I agree. The winner's going to be either Ohio State, Oregon, or Indiana. But there's always going to be a surprise. Penn State's going to be a lot better than people think and win nine games this year, or USC or Michigan or one of those kind of teams. Who is a team in the Big Ten that you like, not necessarily to win, but just be a surprise, be a much better team, kind of like how Ole Miss was in the SEC last year?
0: I think in that regard, I like USC. And, you know, don't get me wrong, USC has a really difficult schedule this season. So from a Trojans perspective, that does concern me a bit. But I was talking about teams that, you know, I mentioned Indiana maybe being the most physically talented version of the Hoosiers that have been there since Kurt Cignetti took over. I think Lincoln Riley's been building the Trojans up toward this point where not only are they going to have excellence at quarterback and playmaking at receiver, that'll be there. And getting to talk to Jade Maiva last week, I was very impressed just with how he carried himself. You know, seemed very comfortable in his own skin, and there was a confidence that he exuded that I think is really going to serve him well, especially coming off the season that he put together last year. Yes, they lost a couple of the top receivers in college football with no Lemon or Lane coming back this year. But we know Lincoln Riley always finds wideouts. So I think the Trojans are going to pass the ball at a high level. What encourages me, though, is that USC began to run the football at a high level last year. It was the best rushing attack that Lincoln Riley's had since he's been leading things in SoCal. That should be really encouraging to Trojans fans, because you go back this time at Oklahoma, those were his best Sooners teams, the ones that ran the football at a high level. That should bolster a defense that's gotten more and more talented every year that Lincoln Riley's been there. Now, he did lose Danton Lynn, who's no longer there with the Trojans, but then you bring in one of the, well, a guy who at least at a time was thought of as one of the top defensive minds in the sport, in Gary Patterson. So how does that end up informing the way that the Trojans can operate defensively? I think that they're going to be good on defense. They're as experienced on the lines of scrimmage as they've been at any point, and they're deeper now, not only via the transfer portal, but what they've done in recruiting, top recruiting class in this last recruiting cycle. So it's just a deeper and especially a more physical version of USC football than Lincoln Riley's ever put on the field. So the Trojans, I see them as a team that will be right there in line to make Lincoln Riley's first college football playoff appearance.
1: And let's move from the Big Ten to the SEC. Georgia right now is at +290. Texas is at +330. There's then a big gap. Alabama +800. LSU +900. The public in Vegas see this as Georgia and Texas, a two-horse race to win the conference. Which of those teams do you like more to win the SEC? Do you like Georgia or Texas?
0: I'm in on Georgia. I think that both will be there in the mix, as I was kind of referencing when you look at what Ohio State and Oregon bring to the table. But I do think that the way that Kirby Smart has always been able to recruit, and the way that his program is kind of, they're not accustomed to not being in the mix. And even more so than Alabama, where I'm a little bit wait and see on how great Kalen DeBoer can make the Tide in Tuscaloosa. But this does feel to me like a season where we're going to see a version of the Georgia Bulldogs that's right back there competing for the SEC title, making the college football playoff, and who knows, fingers crossed from an SEC perspective, maybe that conference can actually start winning some playoff games. They haven't done a lot of that in the last few seasons. But I think, Texas and Georgia splitting hairs a little bit. I am bullish on Arch Manning. People were out over their skis on Arch Manning last year with the Longhorns, but I do think now another season as a full-time starter, the growth we saw from him late in the season last year, I do anticipate that carrying over with Sark into a version of Arch Manning that I still don't think he's going to be the best quarterback in the country or the number one overall pick coming up, but he will be closer to the guy that a lot of folks were assuming he was going to be last season. But just top to bottom, looking at the running back position, the growth on defense, and having a returning starter at QB, I think Georgia's the squad to me that'll come out of the SEC.
1: Taking a closer look at the college football playoff, let's assume that Miami wins the ACC. They're the clear best team heading into the season. Let's assume that Texas Tech is going to win the Big 12. I think they're the best team in the Big 12. Do you think that either one of those conferences get another team? Because we know the Big 10 is going to get four or five teams. You know the SEC is going to get four or five teams. I think that the Big 12 gets one. I think the ACC gets one. Do you think there is another one playoff team between either of those two conferences?
0: I mean, it's tough to say because the ACC on an annual basis feels like sort of this crapshoot. We're not completely sure, but beyond Miami at this point, who's another team? And there tends to be another team that emerges in the conversation. But is there a Mensa that's going to lead Duke and have them be a much better team than many anticipated? I don't know who that is in the ACC this season, but I do know that conference values football. I do know those coaches have had great winning resumes in the past. They've just been left behind a little bit from a resource, a recruiting perspective. So for the ACC, that is a league that I've got my eye on. Just wondering, will there be another team? Can Dabo and Clemson kind of get themselves back into the mix? They're not far removed from being right there competing in a hotly contested college football playoff game. So I could see either league, the ACC or the Big 12, but just by what we've seen from them in recent years, the ACC is more the direction I lean. It's Florida State fans. You know, they're ready to run folks out of town down there in Tallahassee. So I think there's a few programs who, just from a brand identity perspective, I do think I could see them in that mix. But because of the portal era, it's hard to know for sure who that is during the preseason. I'm basing it largely on the respect I have for coaches of certain programs and what they've shown from themselves on their resumes historically.
1: I'll get you out of here with this last question, if you will go on this nostalgic journey with me for just a bit. I want you to think of the college football player that when you saw him play, your thought was, oh, he's different. Like when you see a Malachi Toney or you see a Jeremiah Smith, he's different. Like for me, that guy is Peter Warg. Anytime somebody posts a Peter Warg highlight, I'm stopping what I'm doing for the next 3 minutes and I'm just watching Peter Warg just run by everybody. I still don't know if we've seen a college football player look like that in highlights the way that Peter Warg was when he was in his absolute prime. When you think of a college football player, you think, oh, he's different. Who's that guy that comes to mind for you?
0: So seeing a guy on that, I'll give you two versions of this. Seeing a guy on the field at the same time that I didn't necessarily have to compete directly against, but David Boston at Ohio State as a wide receiver.
1: Big physical guy.
0: Truly, he was the embodiment of a man amongst boys. You know, you just couldn't do anything with him. He was as big as any of the defensive ends out there, myself included, but all rocked up, lightning fast, and he had great hands. You know, I don't know if he just got too big when he got to the NFL or what, because he couldn't sustain it. In the league, he had a couple of nice seasons there, I think, with the Arizona Cardinals. But I didn't have to cover or really frequently try to tackle David Boston. But that was just a guy that made me say, wow, whenever I saw him when we were on the field at the same time against Ohio State. But the guy who I really tried to corral that just still gives me nightmares at this point was Antoine Randall as an Indiana quarterback. And the worst part is, not only did I have to chase him around in the Big Ten, we competed against each other in high school as well. I was at Bolingbrook High School. He was at Thornton, and he played quarterback back then, and he was just a guy who was ahead of his time. They wouldn't have moved Randall L. to wide receiver if he were in the draft sometime in recent years here. He would have been a Kyler Murray type, a Baker Mayfield type, one of these diminutive quarterbacks, you know, Bryce Young, who still has that true playmaking ability. And Antoine Randall L. had a live arm, an accurate arm, and he turned the Indiana Hoosiers at a time where they were right in the midst of being the losingest program in college football. Because of his sheer excellence, he turned them into a bowl team by the end of his career. It was one of the great feats in college football history. He was the best player in the country. If he was on a better team, he would have won the Heisman by the time he left Bloomington. So that, to me, as far as a guy who I just had to try to corral and compete against, nobody gave me fits like Antoine Randall L.
1: Those are two good ones. David Boston, just big, physical Ohio State guy. Like, that's a good one. Like, I can imagine when you see him, I'm like, hold on. Like, I got to cover that guy. I got to tackle that guy. Yeah, no, David Boston's a good one. That is Ann Heron joining us on the show. He played at Iowa, played in the league, played in the Big Ten, and also currently does work with the Big Ten Network. Ann, great stuff, man. I love college football. I'm excited. It's right around the corner, man. Appreciate you popping on this morning.
0: Yeah, thanks a lot, man. Good talking to you.
1: Absolutely. That's Ant Heron joining us on the show. Coming up on the other side, I want to play a very simple game called Pick One. I'll explain the rules. Keep it right here. It's You Better, You Bet.
2: Packers star Micah Parsons says an October return date against the Cowboys is realistic. Imagine that. His first game back against the team that traded him away.
3: People are worried about the knee.
2: Will Parsons be ready to pack a payback punch?
3: They should be worried about how I'm going to play when I get back.
2: Westwood One Sports.
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1: Welcome back into the show. Today we're catching a vibe, as the kids would say. 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We are going to play a very simple game. The game is going to be called Pick One. There is a series of NFL questions, and you have to pick one. Very, very simple. Tyler, take it away.
2: All right, first one. Which team is most likely to make the Super Bowl, Broncos, Lions, or Eagles, Carrington?
1: I mean, you guys know what side I'm on. I've given you a very consistent theme of all of these. It really just comes down to, do you believe in the Denver Broncos? But I'm getting a sense, at least not on this show, there are not a lot of believers. I am a believer. I like this Broncos team. I think they do a lot of things well. I think they have a capable quarterback. If they can keep J.K. Dobbins healthy, which no team has ever been able to do, but I like R.J. Harvey. I think they've got a very talented wide receiver room with Cortland Sutton, Jalen Waddle, and Troy Franklin at 700 yards last year. Evan Engram at tight end. They've got a good offensive line. They got one of the better defenses in the National Football League, top five. I don't know what there is not to like about the Denver Broncos. So if you were telling me that all three of these teams have very similar Super Bowl odds and they're all around each other, yeah, I'm taking the Broncos at 20-1. They went to the AFC Championship game last year. Yes, I'm taking the Broncos. I can't believe this. I don't know why they're getting disrespected the way that they're getting disrespected. Please give me the Broncos at 20-1.
2: All right, which team was most likely to miss? Bengals, Dallas Cowboys, or Baltimore Ravens?
1: I actually like Dallas. Let me talk more about like what there is to like about Dallas. We had Herm Edwards on. If you don't trust me, trust the old ball coach. If Dallas can just be 19th defensively, they're a playoff team. They don't got to be top five. If they can just be the 19th best defense in the National Football League, they're a playoff team. I think they win that division if they get the 19th best defense. So I'm removing them. I think they're making it. I'm not a Cincinnati believer. I'm really not. We go through this song and dance every single season with them. Burrow will be dealing with some injury. They won't be able to block. He'll be running for his life. They can't stop a nosebleed. You're not fooling me with that anymore if you're Cincinnati. You fooled me with that a couple of years ago. You believe in Cincinnati. They get off to a 1-3 start. They spend the entire second half of the season trying to make up for the slow start that they're in. I'm done with the Cincinnati shenanigans. I'm out. So if you're asking me out of that team, which team do I think is most likely? I'm picking Cincinnati. I don't want no parts of it.
2: Which head coach will be the first one fired? Shane Steichen, Todd Bowles, or Dan Quinn?
1: This is a good one. Now, I looked this up. There have been 12 coaches in the last 4 years that have been fired at the midway point, like over the course of the season. So somebody getting fired. I don't know who, but somebody is not making it to the end of the season. I'm going to go with Shane Steichen. I'm going to go with the Colts. Can you not see it? Colts, they spent a lot of money at quarterback, a lot of money at running back. Shane Steichen's been given a lot of opportunity. If you're their general manager, Chris Ballard, you got to throw somebody to the wolves because you're not throwing yourself. As you make a push to give yourself another chance to make another head coaching hire. Yeah, I think of out of that list right now, if you're telling me there's going to be a coach fired in the middle of the season, because I don't think it's going to be Aaron Glenn. Like, I don't think they're going to be good this year. I don't think it's Arizona. They just got a new head coach. They're obviously not very good. This has Indianapolis Colts 2-5 start, and we need to make a change, so we're firing our head coach. That's who they have. Who do you have? Who do you have as the first coach fired in the NFL this year?
2: Oh, man. I think Todd Bowles is a good one, just in case his team completely bottoms out. He seems like an easy fire for Tampa Bay, too.
1: For sure.
2: And then they can just restart it next year. So I'll go Todd Bowles.
1: Yeah, what always makes me laugh about Todd Bowles is he just has the same expression on his face every single time I've seen him. Like, I don't know if I've ever seen Todd Bowles happy. I don't know if I've ever seen Todd Bowles sad. I've never seen him angry. He just always has this just constant state of confusion on his face. No matter what is happening, his team could have scored a touchdown. He still looks confused. Like, he doesn't know how many points his team is going to get at the end of it. Todd Bowles' face is just, it's incredible. Good luck to Todd Bowles. I love the man, but he has the same expression every single time I've seen him.
2: All right, and the final one here. Which second-year quarterback will have the best season? Jackson Dart, Tyler Shuck, or Cam Ward?
1: You know what? I think the right answer is Jackson Dart, but I don't want to take Jackson Dart. I think the New Orleans Saints are making the playoffs this year. I think New Orleans winning their division. I'm a believer in what they did at the end of the season. That's what I am. I am a believer in what they got done the final 6 weeks of the season. So sign me up right now. Carrington Harrison filling in for my guy Nick Costos. You better you bet. 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Take it to the bank. Saints are making the playoffs this year. Tyler Shuck, he should win most improved player as he puts himself into the MVP conversation. They gave him some dogs now too. He got Chris Olave and he got Jordan Tyson. And they improved their running back? Oh, yeah, no. Saints making the playoffs this year. Go ahead and mark it down. Saints are making the playoffs. That's all we got. That's our last question. I had fun picking.
2: It is.
1: I wanted to keep picking. Kenny, I've got some parlays for you. I mean, if you want to start calling me Parlay Poppy when I'm feeling like, if you don't want to put Carrington Harrison on there, you just want to start putting Parlay Poppy on there, I'm happy to let that happen. If that's what you want to start referring to me as on here, like right now you have NFL parlays. No, don't put that. At Parlay Poppy is what I want you to put on here. All right, I've got two more for you. Are you ready? All right, I gotta test you and see where you're at. I gotta test you. This is at +425.
3: Let's see what you got.
1: +425. These three teams, Chargers, Niners, and Bears, to all make the playoffs. Chargers, Niners, and Bears, 4-1 odds. Who sells this slip?
3: You said all three to make, right?
1: All three to make the playoffs. Chargers, Bears, Niners.
3: Okay. I love the Chargers and I love the Bears.
1: That's why I put them in here, because really I know I've been listening to you.
3: I'm really down on the 49ers.
1: Me
3: and
1: too.
3: It's not just because I think the team is old and is going to have injuries. Of course, that plays a big part into it, but it just goes into the fact where I think they're automatically the third best team in the division because of how high I am on the Rams, of course. And I'm not going to doubt Seattle as the Super Bowl champion. So as a third place team in your division, that only gives you a few options, a few slots to make the playoffs. And I'm higher on some other teams and some other divisions in the NFC. So I would say the Niners are going to ruin that one. That one's not going to hit.
1: Yeah, I think the Niners are missing the playoffs this year. I think they're missing the playoffs. Like right now, if you look at it, they're -134 to make the playoffs. And they are, let me pull it up here, to miss the playoffs. They're +114 to miss the playoffs. I'm taking them to miss the playoffs. They feel beaten down. Like, we're going into the season with Mike Evans and Deebo Samuel. They're your top two receivers. What year is it? It's 2026. In 2021, you might have had the best wide receiver room in the National Football League. Now you got Mike Evans and Deebo Samuel? Yeah, with a hurt Brock Purdy? How old is Trent Williams? Trent Williams has got to be 43 years old. He has to be. He's like Julio Franco's age. No, San Francisco's missing the playoffs this year. The only reason we're not talking about it is because we got so much love for Kyle Shanahan and how good he's been. But he's got his own personal stuff going on. No, I'm telling you right now, San Francisco +114, out of here. No, out of here. Missing the playoffs. That first game is in Australia, too. They're going to lose. It's going to mess up their internal body clock. And they're done. They're done for the rest of the year. All right, I got another one for you. These are all four teams to miss the playoffs. It's now plus 200. Carolina, Tennessee, the Giants, and the Commanders. Panthers, Titans, Giants, Commanders, all to miss the playoffs. Are you taking this slip? Do you think it's going to cash, or who's selling this slip?
3: No, because I have been high on the Titans and high on Cam Ward. Because I think they probably should miss the playoffs. I think 7 to 8 wins is probably their ceiling. But there is a world where the AFC South is just bad if Houston and Jacksonville take a massive step back, which opens the door for a team like same kind of thing with Carolina, even though Carolina kind of had the crazy season last year and now they're having a bunch of injuries. So definitely out on the Giants, and I wouldn't put the Commanders in there. So I like the parlay for the most part, but I'm probably a little bit too high on Tennessee to place a put them in a parlay to miss the playoffs.
1: Yeah, I'm actually going to take Tennessee at plus 440 right now. You can get them at plus 440 to make the playoffs. Like, all of these teams that are minus money are not making the playoffs. Like, you're sitting there looking at the minus money. I mean, there's only 7 teams that can make the playoffs, and there's 10 teams right now that they have that you're paying the juice on to make the playoffs. So all of these teams are not making the playoffs. That's not how this works. So you're going to tell me a couple of these plus money teams. So looking at it right now, these are the teams at plus money in the AFC. Indianapolis, Pittsburgh, Tennessee, Cleveland, Vegas, the Jets, and the Dolphins. Now, I don't think the Jets or the Dolphins are making the playoffs, but we all know, we all been following this long enough. Colts, Steelers, Titans, one of those teams is making the playoffs. It's just how it happens every single year. One of those teams is making the playoffs. I could see Tennessee being much better than people think, much better than people think, and grabbing one of those spots. So, yeah, I'm with you. I actually like Tennessee to make the playoffs. I would not play that parlay. But the one I really like, my favorite one that we had so far, is Steelers, Colts, and Falcons all to miss the playoffs at plus 200. That's a winning parlay. That's a winning parlay there. I'm a big fan of that one. All right, my name is Carrington Harrison. Happy to be here. Happy to be filling in for my guy Nick Costos on You Better, You Bet. We'll put a bow on this thing next. Keep it right here on Westwood One Sports.
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1: 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I have a couple of thoughts that I want to leave with you guys before I sign off for the day. Number one, can Aaron Donald just go ahead and announce that he's coming back? Like, this is silly. We all know that he's going to play for the Rams. It's like the worst kept secret in the National Football League. Can they just announce that Aaron Donald is coming back and making the decision to miss training camp? Like, that's clearly what's happening here. But they keep laughing and joking, and he's working out, and they've never like, bro, we're not stupid. This is no surprise. We're all just waiting for the tweet that comes down from Ian Rappaport or Adam Schefter that it's now official. This is the worst kept secret in the National Football League. Aaron Donald is playing. So if you plan on making a bet on the Rams to win the Super Bowl, you should just do it right now. Because in 3 days, the number's going to go down because Donald's officially on the team, but we all know it's going to happen. So just hurry up already. Enough's enough. Every day. It's like, is he coming back? Well, we know he's coming back. Just stop it. Just say tomorrow that he's going to come here in 3 weeks and he's going to be ready for the game. I don't even know if he plays in the game in Australia. Hey, week two, Aaron Donald's coming back. All right, cool, great. Hey, I'm excited to see him. You look at that roster, I mean, that's a loaded squad, bro. That's unfair. They broke the salary cap. They're not playing. There's no way the Rams and the Jets are in the same league. There's no way. There's no way that the Rams and the Arizona Cardinals are in the same league. How is your roster like that and the other? You guys had the same chances that they had. You could have got Puka Nacua. You could have drafted Kyron Williams. You had all these same opportunities. And just look at what you've done with it. They showed a video of practice I saw a couple of days ago with the Arizona Cardinals. If you lose to the Arizona Cardinals, your coach should automatically be fired. Like, he shouldn't even be allowed to go to the locker room after the game. If your team loses to Arizona, your team's owner should come right, and he should just take the whistle from his hand right there. Take the iPad, take the headset, and you should just have to leave with the regular paying customers. You got to leave with the patrons. That is a god-awful football team. That is a team designed to get the number one overall pick. We don't talk about tanking in the same way that we do in baseball or basketball, but I'm telling you, the Arizona Cardinals, if you saw the same footage that I saw, you would have saw the same thing. That is a tanking football team that is trying hard to get the number one overall pick. All right, a couple of things that I want to leave you with before we sign off today. The first thing is, sometimes I wonder if I live in a different universe than other people. Like, I try to stay up on things, you know? I try to, you know, read. I try to stay up on the internet. You know, I'm on social media. You know, I try to stay active. I try to stay current. But sometimes things, you know, they go above my head. Like, I recently watched Game of Thrones. I'd heard about the Red Wedding, but I had no clue what was going to happen. Blew my mind. So I was like, how did you not know? Because why was I wasn't paying attention for that information. So I don't know. I didn't know. But it would seem to me that if you're going to be the athletic director at a Power Four university, there's some things you should know. There's some things that you should be up to date on, like who won the national championship last year. The audio I'm going to play for you, this is Purdue's new athletic director. Purdue, in the state of Indiana. I want to play for you what he had to say. Hit it for me, Laura.
2: Every recruit, every current student athlete will hear this message repeatedly. We are here to win championships. If you don't want to win championships, go to Indiana.
1: Hold on. You guys got to help me with this. I'm serious. You got to help me with this. Did the athletic director at Purdue just say, if you want to win a championship, then you should go to Indiana? He couldn't have said that. Was he sick last year? Like, I'm not even trying to be funny. Was he in a coma last year? I'm not trying. Was he in a coma? Was he sick? Was he not watching college football? Because, like, that would make sense to me. If you were telling me, hey, he's been sick these last couple of years, and he just recently came out of it, and he doesn't know, okay, that would make sense to me. I'm like, oh, okay, you weren't watching college football last year. All right, I got it. That Purdue won two games last year. Two. Purdue got beat 56-3 at home to Indiana. At the crib in their building. Indiana went undefeated, won the national championship, has the Heisman Trophy winner, has the number one overall pick. Their coach is on the cover of the college football video game. What is this man talking about? I'm starting to think, Laura, I'm starting to think that you manipulated this audio. I'm starting to think that he said Indiana State and you cut it off. I'm thinking that he said Southern Indiana or Indiana Wesleyan and then you cut off. That's what happened. That's the mainstream media always twisting the words of these people. Because he could not. There's no chance he was talking about the Indiana Hoosiers. I don't understand. The ass whooping that they are about to receive is going to be biblical. That's what it is. It's going to feel like a plague. That's what it's going to feel like. It's going to be the wrath of Job is what it's going to feel like. I can't imagine. I'm serious. What Kirk Cignetti is going to do to those boys. If you want to win championships, go to Indiana. Oh, that's what they're doing. And they're not going to Purdue. Purdue that won two games last year and one game the year before. They're 3-21 in their last 24 games. I would focus on myself for right now while we try to get things right, you know? Let's not forget before that, they went 4-8. They went 4-8 before then. Maybe I'm missing something. I don't know. I'm just as confused. I'm just as puzzled. I'm just as puzzled as you guys are. I'm very puzzled. You know what I really want to end with today? We only got like 2 minutes left. I never thought I would say this. I'm 37 years old. I'll be 38 years old coming up in 2 weeks. My birthday is August 20th. I don't think that I've ever been able to say these words to anybody. I kind of miss soccer. I kind of miss it. Now, I don't miss it enough like I'm going to start watching the MLS or I'm going to start watching La Liga or I'm going to start watching the EPL, but you can admit it was a little bit more fun when we had soccer in our lives. It was very enjoyable. It gave you a reason to go hang out on a Tuesday. Everybody was so happy. Everybody was so festive. They were dancing. There was songs everywhere. It was great. I kind of miss the World Cup. I really do. You know, I really miss it. I kind of want it to come back. Can they hurry up and come back? We still got a little bit until football gets going. We still got a couple of weeks. I'll take like a nice little mini World Cup if they want to do one. Like, we can start on Monday. We can have this thing wrapped up by the beginning of September. You know, a loser's bracket. We could have a loser's bracket of the World Cup, but I kind of missed it. It was fun. It was very, very enjoyable. I enjoyed the soccer. I enjoyed the foosball things. I kind of want it to come back. I really do. My name is Carrington Harrison. I had a lot of fun with you guys today. Thanks for everybody behind the scenes and all of their help. Happy to be filling in anytime for my guy, Nick Costos. Football is here. We have our first football game of the season done, the Hall of Fame game. We got a sprinkle more of preseason action. We got Hard Knocks right now going on in HBO. I miss Last Chance U. The summer was always better when we had a new season of Last Chance U. My name is Carrington Harrison. Happy to be here filling in for my guy Nick Costos on You Better You Bet.
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23: Roy McMillan was the Reds shortstop for nearly all of the 1950s. He came up as a rookie in 1951, and he won the first gold glove at shortstop and the first ever for a Cincinnati Red when the gold glove award began in 1957. But on this date, August 7th, back in 1955, Roy had a sore thumb and set out the game, the first game he had missed since he debuted in 1951. He had played in 584 consecutive games, setting the then record for shortstops. And that streak of 584 games is still among the top 25 in all of baseball history. Roy McMillan, another in the line of great Red shortstops, has his playing streak end this August 7th, 1955. This date in Reds baseball.
8: This date in Reds baseball is brought to you by the Cincinnati Reds Hall of Fame and Museum, presented by Dinsmore. 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
25: Happy Friday.
0: Football season's back. Chris is out today, but we got Jack in here running the board. Jack, did you watch the Hall of Fame game last night?
1: I did, yeah.
0: Dude, Haynes King.
1: He did pretty good today. He did really good.
0: I just, it was so great, man. And like, I know that there are some people out there who absolutely turned it off. It's your loss. That's what it was. It was, you know, Carson Beck was like throwing darts all over the field. It was just great to have football back. To be fair, I wasn't like totally locked in on it. I was doing my prep while it was going on. Colts had a late night training camp practice last night as well. And we're going to get to a lot of that stuff today. Indiana football has upset even more people. So that's always fun. We'll talk about another fifth-year senior coming around to Indiana this upcoming season. We're going to have the Bear, Chris Felica, join the show at 2 o'clock. Maybe Zach Hicks, he's in town. He was at the practice last night. Hopefully he's able to come on here. He read my text and he didn't respond. I hate when people do that, man.
1: Hey, maybe he was, you know, in the middle of cooking dinner or something.
0: He's busy. He's a busy guy. He's a busy guy. But I want to start with the Indianapolis Colts, and I want to start with this question that I have. I don't really have an answer for it, but I am leaning one way. So Ashton Doolin and Nick Westbrook-Ikhine are going to split reps as the wide receiver three for the Indianapolis Colts this year. That's what it looks like. You know, it's like the Colts are trying to assemble a full meal out of two sides. It's like, like a little bit of Ashton Doolin, a little bit of Nick Westbrook-Ikhine, and we can get all the nutrients in the offense that we need from those two guys. I know that Laquon Treadwell has been a guy who's gotten a fair amount of opportunity throughout this training camp to compete for that third spot. He's not playing. Like, I like Treadwell. I appreciate his professionalism, but there's a reason why he's been on the Colts practice squad for as long as he has. Okay, I don't think in year 10, all of a sudden, he's going to turn the corner, okay? But, you know, maybe he plays if someone gets hurt, but I think he's going to not really play very much this year. If the Colts decide to go sign Keenan Allen, he'll be on the practice. If the Colts decide to go and get Keenan Allen, Treadwell will definitely be on the practice squad all year. And I've talked about how much I like Ashton Doolin. I have talked about how good of a football player I think he can be, because I think he's just a football player. For example, if you watched the Hall of Fame game last night,

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2: A good thing. And it looks like they're going to use Doolin and Westbrook Akina to try to figure out this wide receiver three spot. I also think we're going to see more two tight end sets as the year progresses so that the Colts don't have to run three wide receivers out there as often. Okay, so let's start with Westbrook Akina here. He had a nice practice last night. Here is Coach Steichen on Westbrook Akina's camp so far. Maybe. Here, open the file separately. Like, if you go to your files, you should have saved it or something, and just and try to play it that way. Maybe. Here, I'll keep talking while you, whenever you pull it up. So, the thing that I think is liked about Westbrook Akina is different than what people like about Ashton Doolin. Ashton Doolin, faster, more of a deep threat, physical blocker. We've seen him, like there's a clip against the Texans a couple years ago where Anthony Richardson throws an absolute rope to Ashton Doolin on a dig, and he catches it and he turns it into like a 50-yard touchdown because he's blazing fast. He's got a little more game-breakingness to him. Whereas it looks like Westbrook Akina is like this bigger receiver who's more of a red zone threat because of his size and his ability to make plays on the football when the ball's in the air. And so that is the thing that you have to like about Westbrook Akina. But ultimately, I think that Westbrook Akina and Ashton Doolin are pretty similar. Like, they're average at best receivers. That's why they're going to split reps this season. I don't think the Colts did a bad job of creating competition in that wide receiver room, but they could also have more talent in that room so that we don't have to see as many two tight end sets and we don't have to see a rotation at wide receiver three. And so I think that it's fair to pose this question of, did they trade Adonai Mitchell too early? Did they pull the trigger on that trade a little too quickly? I feel like two first-round picks should have been enough to get Sauce Gardner. I don't think that the Colts necessarily had to add A.D. Mitchell to that trade in order to make it happen. But ultimately, the Colts moved A.D. Mitchell because they were tired of dealing with him. And part of me wonders if that was just an emotional decision. Because if he was still here, I don't think anyone would be worried about the wide receiver three spot. Instead, we'd be grouping him in, I think, with guys like Leatu Latu and Justin Wally, and we would say things like, he's talented, and if he can just take a leap, he could really help the Colts this year, and, oh, you know, he really flashed in random spots last year. I think those are the things that we would be saying about him if he was still

0: on this roster. And I'll be honest, I would rather be in that boat with A.D. Mitchell, a 6'2" wide receiver who runs like a 4.3. I'd rather be in that boat, sailing on that, than trying to put together this makeshift raft built out of Nick Westbrook-Ikhina and Ashton Doolin. That's how I feel about it. So, is the audio stuff working? We're good? Okay, cool. We don't have to run the Westbrook-Ikhina thing, but we'll get to some Jones stuff here in a minute. So, instead, A.D. Mitchell is in New York playing for the Jets. In other words, he's in Siberia, so that's where careers go to die. And while he's doing that, while he's playing in New York, we're having serious conversations about the Indianapolis Colts going and signing 34-year-old Keenan Allen, who couldn't start for the Chargers last year, over Quentin Johnston. I think I'd rather have A.D. Mitchell than these conversations about Keenan Allen. Now, I'm not one who likes to deal with immaturity when it comes to football locker rooms, but that's just how young, talented wide receivers are. I hate when people talk this way, where it's like, that's just how they are. We just kind of deal with it. It's like, Brad in the corner's rude. Well, that's just how he is. Yeah, that doesn't make it okay, right? But this is just the reality of dealing with young wide receivers. Quarterbacks are different. I expect for quarterbacks to come into the NFL ready to lead, because that's what's asked of them immediately. That is what the quarterback position demands of them. They've also been quarterbacks their entire life, so they've had to be mature and lead their team through their whole lives. They are trained to be CEOs from day one. Wide receivers aren't like that. They're volatile lead singers who need time to adjust to the stage. That's how wide receivers are. Okay, and I think that a 23-year-old A.D. Mitchell that's immensely talented, making some mistakes, is much easier to look past than 23-year-old Anthony Richardson tapping out of the game. I know A.D. Mitchell dropped the football before he crossed into the end zone last year on the road against the Rams. I understand that. Okay? That is the same mistake that an older player and a more mature player in Jonathan Taylor made a couple of years ago against the Broncos. That cost, potentially, the Colts a playoff spot. If Jonathan Taylor can make that mistake, then it's not surprising at all that A.D. Mitchell can make the same mistake. And guess what? It didn't cost you in that game either. Colts had the ball with 2 minutes left and a chance to drive the field to either tie or win the game. It was 27-20. And Daniel Jones threw the football into double coverage. Awful pick. And that was the last straw of that game. And that was also the last straw of A.D. Mitchell's time in Indianapolis, even though that was really a breakout game for him where he led the Colts in receiving with 96 yards. After that game, you didn't really see him again. The Colts lost all of their trust in him, but they didn't give him much to really begin with. This guy was like a top 50 pick, and they put him on a short leash, and they, you know, expected for a firework to go off without ever really lighting the fuse. Like, they didn't give him very much opportunity. He had 55 targets his rookie year. He had 74 targets his second year. And last year, before the Colts traded him, he had 16 targets through 8 games. Of course the guy didn't impress. Of course the guy didn't break out in any crazy way. You didn't really give him the opportunity to. He was a second-round pick. I understand that there were some issues, but I would argue that his first 2 years for the Colts, or his rookie and sophomore years for the Colts, were way more impressive than what Jalen Tuimoloau has done. 13 games last year, no sacks. And the Colts are like, yeah, let's bet on that guy. I think that the Colts should have given A.D. Mitchell a slightly longer leash, because if they had, there's a decent chance that we're not worried about whoever's going to play wide receiver 3 this season. Okay, and last year, like, the Colts already had Michael Pittman and Josh Downs and Alec Pierce. That is, to me, more reason to give A.D. Mitchell a longer leash. Like, they should have known that they were going to have to replace Pittman at the end of the year, in the middle of the year last year, because an extension hadn't happened yet. And they still traded him. It's like, I guess, you know, Ashton Doolin, career special teamer, and Westbrook Akina, career special teamer, who barely played for the Dolphins last year. Yeah, that'll do it. Neither one of those guys are more talented than A.D. Mitchell, and this is a Colts roster that lacks talent in a lot of areas. Okay? Look, I get it. Colts fans and the Colts staff, rightfully so, didn't like the fumble thing. But after that happened, the Colts very easily could have kept A.D. Mitchell and just did what they were going to do anyway, exclusively play Pierce, Downs, and Pittman. That's what they did most of the year either way. Give A.D. Mitchell a little more time to grow up. Okay? I'm sure you remember yourself when you were 23 years old. Think you were just the symbol of maturity? Probably not. Okay, instead, the Colts decided to move him, and now we're hoping that two players who have never been full-time wide receivers, we're hoping that those two guys can come together to give the Colts one receiver. We'll see if it works or not, but doing things by committee, unless it's the running back position, never really seems to work out in the NFL. I would even argue that running back by committee doesn't work great. You know what's really nice? Having someone who's just really talented out there. Look, maybe the Colts are going to be proven right in moving off A.D. Mitchell. But I think you're crazy if you don't think it'd be nice to have a guy of that talent playing for the Indianapolis Colts right now. Also, if you have him on the roster still, I think it allows you to be more aggressive in free agency. There's a part of me that wonders if part of why the Colts weren't able to go and sign Jadeveon Clowney is because they're sitting there like, are we going to have to spend this money on Keenan Allen? Where if you have a guy in A.D. Mitchell, talent, potential, all those things, maybe you're a little more willing to go spend that money on Clowney in hopes that Mitchell works out. And if he doesn't, you can do what you did last year or do what the Colts are going to do now anyway. Split time between him and Doolin. So, I don't know. I think it's an interesting sliding doors moment. You know, maybe the Colts will be right in this. Maybe they'll be wrong. Maybe what's his name will be fine. Doolin and Westbrook Akina will be able to come in and be just fine. Joe to the C over in the YouTube chat disagrees with me. And that's okay. AD got plenty of opportunities here in Indy. It's just false. It's just not true. Again, I can run you through it again. Only 55 targets his rookie year, only 74 targets his second year in the NFL, and only 16 targets in 8 games last year for the Indianapolis Colts. I don't know if I would call that plenty of opportunity for A.D. Mitchell. But here's the thing. He was supposed to be the Michael Pittman replacement. And again, I understand that the fumble thing sucked and he had some maturity issues, but what 23-year-old doesn't? I think this is one of those times where patience would have been a good thing for the Colts to use. Because again, even if A.D. Mitchell doesn't turn into a stud, you can just do what the Colts are going to do this year anyway. And that's do wide receiver 3 by committee between Doolin and A.D. Mitchell. That also probably gives you a better opportunity of leaving Doolin on special teams, a place where he's really shined throughout his career. So look, again, I could be wrong on this. But again, we could look up and be like, man, Colts wide receiver 3 really sucks this year. Be nice if we had a guy like A.D. Mitchell with the speed and athleticism that he has. So we'll see. But hey, it may not matter. If Daniel Jones continues to look like Patrick Mahomes, because apparently he's just doing everything right, it won't really matter who's playing wide receiver for the Indianapolis Colts. Daniel Jones with another excellent practice last night, full command of the Colts offense. We'll see if that continues into the season. I've got thoughts on Daniel. I've got thoughts and audio from Coach Steichen on Daniel Jones's performance last night in 3 minutes.
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0: Audio is fixed, and we got a lot of it from Colts camp last night. A little night practice. That's a great time. I remember playing baseball in college. One of the things that I always looked forward to in the offseason was the Fall World Series, because you played at night. Under the lights, energy was high, people would show up to watch, and it just gave you chills. You were just so excited about it, and I would imagine that having a night practice during camp gives off a pretty similar effect or vibe for the younger folks out there. Welcome into the Real Jonathan Smith Show. Thanks for tuning in, no matter how you're tuning in. YouTube, Indy Sports Ticket, if you want to head over there and subscribe. You can also watch the show on X_ Jonathan Smith to follow me there and watch the show there. You can also listen on the Indy Sports Ticket app, which you can download wherever you find your apps. And, of course, 1430 a.m. as well if you're driving around the Indianapolis area. So, Colts night practice last night. Everything that you saw for the Colts last night during their practice was that Daniel Jones had everything rolling. He had it all. He was making throws on the run. He was scrambling for first downs. He was stepping up in the pocket. He was throwing touchdown passes. He was checking the Colts in and out of the right plays. Everything was rolling for him last night. And again, to hear that he's playing this well against this Colts secondary without his best wide receiver in Alec Pierce, it's a great sign for the upcoming season. By the way, I think one of the things that I'm most fascinated by on Tuesday when the Colts travel to Boston to have their joint practice against the Patriots, how does this secondary look against A.J. Brown and Romeo Doubs and Drake May and what seems to be a pretty nice collection of weapons up there in Boston. So, I'm very intrigued to kind of see how all this looks. And again, Daniel Jones having success without Pierce is really nice. It's like a chef pulling off a 5-star meal while missing key ingredients. Okay, and that is that's a nice thing to have with your quarterback, a guy who can figure things out even when he doesn't have all of the pieces. Maybe he can put together back-to-back good seasons for the first time in his career. He was apparently incredibly accurate last night. Here is Colts head coach Shane Steichen talking about Daniel Jones' accuracy.
15: Been there. Have you seen that?
16: Yeah, absolutely. Obviously, we chart all the throws, we chart accuracy throws, all that stuff, and he's on fire right now, so it's awesome to see. It's obviously a good sign for our football team when he's throwing the ball that way, for sure.
17: Those two scrambles,
16: yeah.
17: He came up through the middle, it looked like he really, maybe for the first time, like got the full Daniel speed.
16: Yeah, it looked good. It sure did. So that was exciting to see, very encouraging to see as well. So I love where he's at.
0: Shane Steichen right there talking about Colts quarterback Daniel Jones and just the impressive night he had last night. You know, the throws that they're charting look good. He scrambled really well last night. And what I'm about to say is going to sound like an insult, and I don't mean for it to. That is not my intent here. But Daniel Jones is more Tua Tagovailoa than he is Josh Allen. Okay, he's better than Tua, significantly. Let's make that clear. Please do not misunderstand me on that point. But my point is, he's not some super athlete. He's not going to run over a linebacker. He's not going to make someone miss in the open field. If he takes off to run, he's running for the sideline. If he escapes through the middle, he's going to slide at the first sense of danger. He doesn't have the cannon of an arm like a Josh Allen or a Patrick Mahomes. He's got a stronger arm than Tua. But he's a guy who wins with accuracy. Okay, think of him as a surgeon operating with a scalpel rather than a demolition crew wielding a sledgehammer. Okay, for him to be successful, the accuracy has to remain steady. And it has through camp so far, which isn't exciting. Like if you don't throw a baseball or a football for a prolonged amount of time, accuracy isn't something that normally goes by the wayside. That's not a muscle that you have to continuously work out, especially if there's some people who are just naturally gifted with the ability to put the ball wherever they want. I think Daniel Jones is much closer to that than a guy like Anthony Richardson, who has to work really hard at that. So the most important thing in terms of Daniel Jones's play this year is for him to remain this accurate quarterback that can step up in the pockets and find success doing that. The second most important, or the most important thing for him overall, and for the Colts in general this year, is going to be health. Here is Colts head coach Shane Steichen on the Rich Eisen show yesterday talking about the importance of Daniel Jones's health this upcoming season.
18: Do you think? Yeah, for sure. I think so. I mean, when you watch him last year, what he was able to do for us, and obviously we want to get that done again this year. And obviously the health of our football team is going to be big. Keeping him healthy all season is going to be big. And then we go from there. But I really like, you know, what I've seen so far, him coming off his injury. Offense is clicking early in camp, which is great to see. It's been great on both sides of the ball. Defense is making plays. Offense is making plays. So I'm really pleased, you know, where we're at in training camp with our football team.
0: Shane Steichen right there talking about Colts and everything that looks good and how health is the most important thing for the Indianapolis Colts this year. And look, health is the most important thing for every team in the NFL. But there are certain teams that can get away with some injuries, and there are other teams that cannot. For example, for the Colts, I think they're one of the teams that can't really get away with it. Because if DeForest Buckner gets hurt and you're having to run Adetomiwa Adebowore out there on rundowns, that's not going to bode very well for this Colts defense. Then you're having to rotate in guys like Tim Smith. Not really what you want. Maybe undrafted free agent Cam Ball has to get in the mix a little bit. We don't want that. If Jalen Tuimoloau or Leiatu Latu get hurt, then we're probably going to see career 8.5 sack guy Michael Clemens. I don't think that we want that. We're seeing the problems right now with Alec Pierce being hurt because, look, when he misses games, that means Nick Westbrook-Ikhina and Ashton Doolin are going to be responsible for that wide receiver two slot. I don't want that. You don't want that either. And Jonathan Taylor goes down. It's DJ Giddens and Seth McGowan. Not great. If Daniel Jones goes down, it's Anthony Richardson Sr. or Riley Leonard. I don't really want that. I think the one place where the Colts might be able to afford an injury is on the offensive line, because I think Jalen Farmer is going to be a nice player. But if Bernard Raimann or Jalen Travis get hurt and you're running Luke Tenuta or Blake Freeland out there, things are going to get dicey for this Colts offense. And so health is by far the most important thing for this Colts team this upcoming season. And all of that, not all of that, but a lot of that comes down to this offensive line, right? Like, offensively, Daniel Jones has to stay healthy, something he's only done once in his career. The other guy that absolutely has to stay healthy is newly paid man Jonathan Taylor. The problem is the last time he had 300 carries in a season, he followed it up by only playing 11 games the following year. Can his body sustain 700 hits over two seasons without breaking down? That's a tough call. It's like expecting a sports car to run at top speed for 700 miles without it taking a toll on the engine. That seems like a lot to ask of a guy in Jonathan Taylor whose body's already been through it. But Jonathan Taylor feels like he's ready to go this season. He feels pretty healthy. Here he is talking about the amount of carries he's had in his career.
19: People talk about that a lot, but how much do you think you still have left to give to Dan?
20: I think I still have a lot. I mean, obviously, you know, if you just keep betting the same thing, obviously you might hit eventually. So everyone keeps talking about the carries. You're going to keep saying it until something happens. So it's my job to just continue to take care of my body and keep doing what I'm doing.
21: Jason, you talk about commitment.
0: That's good. Jonathan Taylor right there talking about the importance of taking care of his body. And look, he's right. You know, if you call something enough, eventually you're going to be right. And look, I'm not going to sit here and say that Jonathan Taylor's absolutely going to get hurt this year. Again, when you look at the history of his career, it does seem likely, though. I don't know how Jonathan Taylor is going to hold up this year. But I have good news for Daniel Jones in the health department. Jalen Travis has apparently had a nice night last night. Blocking Leiatu Latu. He's the only new guy on this offensive line. Okay, he's got to be good for the Colts this year. He's a massive human being. He's 6'8", 340 pounds. Can't miss that guy. The Colts let Braden Smith walk. He's a Houston Texan now because the Colts felt good enough about Jalen Travis's time on the field last year at right tackle to think that he was ready to be their full-time starting right tackle for, you know, 17 games this year. And this is one of those moves where they have to be correct. Like, they absolutely have to be right on this. And to their credit, they haven't gotten too many offensive line decisions wrong the last few years. I understand that, you know, the Chris Ballard regime comes under a lot of criticism. They haven't had bad offensive lines as long as Chris Ballard has been here. Okay, and that is what everything hinges on for this offense this year. Like, if the Colts want to run the ball and Jonathan Taylor wants to, you know, rush for 1,500 yards again, then the offensive line has to be good. If they want to keep Daniel Jones upright for 17 games, then the offensive line has to be good. They are the engine room, and if that motor stalls, the whole ship is going down. Okay, three of the biggest storylines for the Indianapolis Colts offense all appear to have checked out so far. Daniel Jones looks good off the Achilles. Everyone says it looks like he never got hurt. I find that hard to believe, but hey, we'll see. Right? Jonathan Taylor got his extension. He's happy. He hasn't missed a practice. Jalen Travis looks really good at right tackle. I know people are concerned about wide receiver three, but there's ways to coach around not having a good third receiver. But you can't coach around an injured quarterback. You can't coach around an unhappy running back that doesn't show up. You can't coach around a right tackle that can't block. Training camp isn't the regular season, obviously. But things look good. We're going to learn a lot more about this Colts team next week when they have their first joint practice against the Patriots. I can't wait to hear how it goes. You know, for the offense, I think it's going to be about those three things. Can they run the ball against the Patriots defense? That should be pretty good again this year. Does Daniel Jones continue to look good against the Patriots secondary that has one of the best cornerback tandems in the NFL? Does Jalen Travis continue to hold up in pass protection when he's blocking guys like Christian Barmore? If the answer to all those three questions are yeses, then they're probably going to look pretty good on the offensive side of the football this year, whether Ashton Doolin and Nick Westbrook-Ikhina pan out or not. Speaking of looking good, first, we're going to have the Bear on late at 2 o'clock today. Chris Felica, we'll talk college football storylines this upcoming year. And one of the biggest storylines is this court ruling in Colorado that is allowing guys that entered the college football world in 2022 a fifth year of eligibility. The Hoosiers have already benefited from that. Stephen Daly coming back for his fifth season. And they benefited from it again because Kellen Wyatt is back for his fifth year at Indiana as well. College football fans very upset at Indiana for just following the rules. So I've got my thoughts on Kellen Wyatt's return to Indiana, how impactful this is going to be, and more importantly, what this new fifth-year rule means for college basketball, because I think it's going to have a much larger impact on that sport than college football. I'll tell you why in 3 minutes.
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0: Colts camp couldn't really be going any better than what it's going right now. Daniel Jones injuries, really an on story. Seth McGowan looks like he's going to be a competent running back number two. What else is going well? Doolin and Westbrook Akina look capable of the wide receiver three reps. Jalen Travis, no hiccups at right tackle. Justin Wally and A.J. Halsey look pretty good. So, no complaints there. Welcome into the Real Jonathan Smith Show. Thanks for tuning in, no matter how you're tuning in. YouTube, X, the Indy Sports Ticket app, or 1430 AM. Kellen Wyatt is back for his fifth year at Indiana. Speaking of complaining, just go ahead and cue up the upset college football fans, because Indiana has another player returning from last year for their fifth season. Kellen Wyatt is back. And I'll argue this is not as big of a deal as Stephen Daly coming back. Kellen Wyatt only appeared in 7 of the games for Indiana last year. He had 27 total tackles in those 7 games. To his credit, 8 of them were tackles for loss. He had 2.5 sacks as well. Bringing him back isn't like finding like a prize Rolex on the sidewalk. It's more like finding $20 in your winter coat. It's like you weren't counting on it, but it certainly makes your day better, right? Speaking of making your day better, Justin Herbert hanging out with Madison Beer at practice again. Jack, would it be weird if I brought my wife in here and she, and like during the breaks, we were like lovey dovey? Wouldn't that be weird?
31: It depends on how good her sport takes are.
0: Okay.
31: If she like really knew ball, you know, I wouldn't mind you guys holding hands the whole show.
0: Okay, fair enough. Love my wife. She does not know ball. That's not fair. She tries really hard. We were sitting down last night and watching reels, and a video of Nolan Richardson popped up. Do you know who that is?
31: The name rings a bell. I can't picture it.
0: He was the head coach. He was the head basketball coach at the University of Arkansas when they won the national title in 94.
31: Yep.
0: Should have won it in 95 as well. They got screwed. But hey, that's neither here nor there. And I was like, do you know who that is? And she was like, no. And I was like, I've failed. This isn't, you know, this is unacceptable. But yeah, she's got an idea. She'll watch games and stuff. But I feel like it'd be weird. Like, you're engaged?
31: No, long-term relationship.
0: Long-term relationship. Yeah. Okay. Like, I don't know, if you brought her in here, I'd be like, this is a little weird, you know?
31: Yeah, I would definitely think so.
0: And so, I get it. He's Justin Herbert. He's the starting quarterback. They're paying him a lot of money. And when you're that valuable, you get a little more leeway. But, like, I don't think Elon Musk, I don't think he's married. But he's not bringing his girlfriends or whatever he's got going on into meetings and stuff. I don't like it. But maybe I'm just weird. I don't know.
31: No, I mean, it's more of like it's not like not her place, but it's more like it adds that extra layer of like, I've got to be careful of what I say and do because I'm around somebody else's like.
0: Yeah, that's a good point. I didn't even think about that. I was just thinking like what my college baseball coach would have done if I'd like shown up with whoever. He'd been like, Jonathan, what the bleep is this? You know, like.
31: Would your coach have like coached you in a different way? Like, would he have been less hard on you?
0: He would have said, Jonathan, I don't know what she's doing here, but she needs to leave.
31: That's probably the best way to do it.
0: That's what would have happened. Yeah. I just tell you that right now. Then again, like, I wasn't exactly the Justin Herbert of Henderson State baseball. But still, I think it's a distraction. And the thing that bothers me about it, and this is like me being a younger brother here, I guess. Like, I just want things to be fair. Everyone complained about Travis Kelce and Taylor Swift and, you know, the potential sideshow that could cause and all those things. She was never at a Chiefs practice. It was never a thing. Mahomes has never brought his wife to practice. So, and everyone's like, oh, they're so cute. I'm like, yeah, go be cute not at practice. Go be cute anywhere else. Sorry, I can be rigid on those kinds of things, but it bothers me, but it's okay. It bothers me because I thought the Chargers were going to be good this year, and now I'm like legitimately concerned. Like, is this a problem? Because, you know, Jim Harbaugh is an interesting guy. Mike McDaniel's an interesting guy. Justin Herbert's a little weird as well. It's like, is this just going to be like a bunch of sideshows? And we look up and the Chargers are like 9-8 when they could have gone 11-6 because they just got all this other stuff going on. I don't know.
31: I could totally see. I mean, that's kind of when teams fall apart is when all their off the field stuff mounds up. It's usually not one thing. It's like four things that come together.
0: So we'll see. Let me get back to IU. I got off topic there. The thing that I really like about college football is how everybody hates everybody. No one likes this Indiana bringing back fifth year seniors thing. Everyone's complaining about it. Ohio State fans are complaining about it, which is interesting because I thought Big Ten people and Midwest people didn't complain about anything. And that's why they're the best. I don't know. I'm seeing a lot of complaining about this. Okay, Georgia fans, they're complaining about it. Alabama fans, they're annoyingly complaining about it. Nobody likes it. Notre Dame fans, they are complaining about it. You know, watching these blue blood fan bases throw a fit is first and foremost incredibly fun. But it's like watching a billionaire throw a tantrum because a kid at the park got two scoops of ice cream instead of one. It's like, this isn't fair. It's like, life's not fair. Get over it. And by the way, it is fair. This is the world that we live in with college sports. It is a constantly evolving sport. It's like the Hunger Games, if you've seen the movie or read the books. Rules get made up on the fly. Rich people can send you NIL packages to help your chances. But ultimately, it's a game of survival. Okay, and in the game of survival that is college football, you have to be able to pivot on the fly. And you better take advantage of every single thing that you can. Because if you don't, you wind up like Dabo Sweeney at Clemson, riding on national titles you won 8 years ago. Okay, and I think the real thing about this that bothers the Ohio States and the Georgias and the Alabamas of the world is that Indiana won a national championship with contributors who couldn't find a spot at an NFL minicamp. Georgia, Alabama, and Ohio State don't have contributors from last year coming back for a fifth year because all of their seniors that left were good enough to get into an NFL minicamp. There's nothing worse than losing to someone that you think that you're better than. I know how these big programs are. I grew up in the South. They look at the NFL draft and they say, we had seven more draft picks than Indiana. How did they beat us? It's a frustrating thing. It's like owning, you know, like a million-dollar Ferrari and getting smoked at a red light by a tuned-up 2008 Honda Civic. Not a perfect analogy, but you get the picture, okay? Now, Indiana is bringing some of those good college but not quite NFL-talented players back. And there's a chance that these top programs are going to have to relive getting beaten by a team in Indiana that doesn't have as much NFL talent as they do. Like, Ohio State last year had significantly more NFL talent on their roster than Indiana did. But it didn't matter because Indiana had Mendoza and a really solid game plan and a really good defense as well. So that's, you know, Kellen Wyatt's back. Everyone's boohooing about it. It's great. I know that Stephen Daly was a beast last year, you know, 18 and a half, 19 tackles for loss, whatever it was. He probably would have been in an NFL minicamp if he hadn't gotten hurt. But I'm so glad for him and the fact that he can come back because he was an awesome player, going to have a real chance to win, like, National Defensive Player of the Year this year, depending on how he heals back from his knee surgery. But he now has a chance to make an NFL career for himself again. Okay, he's the really weird exception in this, but I'm glad he's back. Leaving the door open for a guy like him is like giving a master chef one more shot in the kitchen after a broken wrist ruins his last dinner service. Okay, like, you just know that Stephen Daly's coming back to cook, and I just hope that it goes as well as it did last year. So this fifth-year ruling in Colorado is going to have obviously, it's going to have an impact on college football, but it's going to have an even bigger impact on college basketball. Okay, everyone very focused on Indiana and football right now, but we're going to have some college basketball players return for a fifth year that were set up to have a nice career overseas or in the G League. Okay, Braden Smith, by the way, not coming back. We'd be very surprised if he did. Okay, but same time, that NIL money, too good to pass on. Okay, it's like throwing a life raft full of cash to a guy who was already packed and ready to board a budget flight overseas. It's like, oh, you mean I can play one more year of college basketball and maybe give myself a chance to be drafted, or I can go play in Spain? Playing in Spain would be pretty cool, but I think I'd rather give myself one more chance at the NBA while making more money at whatever college you're at compared to whatever you would make in Spain. Yeah, like Purdue, for example, they're already going after Cameron Fens, who played what he thought was his last season at South Dakota last year. Also, Oscar Clough could come back for another year, too, if I believe that he should qualify for this. I don't think he signed a contract anywhere yet. The difference and why it's going to impact college basketball more than it is college football is because these coaches are going to have more time to recruit these guys. And they're going to have more time to tamper with these guys coming back as well. It's like giving an art thief a weekend pass to the museum with the security guards turned off. So, yeah, that's just the transfer portal in general. So, okay, the new fifth-year rule is in the process of shifting college football, but it's going to have a larger impact on basketball because there's just more time to go out and recruit. Also, the size of the rosters. Okay, like, change in basketball when you add one player on your roster, it can completely flip it. Okay, adding one great player to a basketball team changes their potential significantly more than adding one great football player to a team. Because in basketball, you know, you play on both sides of the floor. And look, if you have the best player on the court, your chances of winning go up exponentially. Whereas football, unless you're adding an incredible quarterback. For example, Thomas Castellanos, the former Boston College quarterback, played at Florida State last year. He was the guy who said Alabama doesn't have Nick Saban there to save them anymore, and then he won that game. Yeah, he's going to transfer somewhere and play. So, you know, if you get a guy like that, that obviously has a bigger impact. But ultimately, for basketball, one guy changes your team way more than one guy in football does. And Indiana basketball has some open roster spots. They're going to have an opportunity to add more players to their already improved roster from last year. Okay, this is going to shift the talent scape in college basketball. I can't wait for it. It's going to add to the craziness of the sport, turning the transfer portal, you know, into a stock market trading floor during a panic. You know, people are just running all over the place. Okay, and you can just give me all of the craziness now. It's good for the show. Jack, speaking of college football and basketball, what's it been like watching Nebraska turn into a basketball school?
31: It's honestly awesome.
0: Really? Okay.
31: Because I grew up playing and enjoying basketball more than football.
0: Okay.
31: So that, and we went to go see the Crown Championship, the first one when they won. And I have a buddy from high school who is a really good player up there now.
0: Okay.
31: So he's going into his last year, his fourth year. He might have a fifth year after this, but I mean, it's been awesome to watch him and the whole team. I mean, I used to love watching Kisei Tominaga, like that first year, but was that 3 years ago?
0: He was awesome.
31: They've just had such fun players, and like, it's been so cool to watch the last like 3 years go from never making it to March to make it to the Sweet 16. I mean, it's been awesome. That, but I don't like talking about that Iowa game last year. So other than that, the basketball season has been phenomenal.
0: Absolutely. That Iowa game was awesome though. That was one of the best games of the tournament. Is year four the year for Matt Rhule? You guys do better than 7-6?
31: I think so. I mean, he's slowly been getting better.
0: They have been.
31: And I like him as a coach. I mean, he's one of those, he's a no-nonsense guy, but he's also like really personable. So I think he fits in with the culture of Nebraska really well. I mean, they've been doing something right, just athletics in general. I think they've made it to like the postseason in like 7 different sports.
0: Yeah.
31: So it's been really great for their AD. But yeah, Matt Rhule, I think if they don't do that great this year, I would be open to giving him another year, maybe two. But if he doesn't get like a winning record in 2 years, I think you got to cut him loose.
0: Yeah. I mean, I like him. He was really good at Baylor. He turned Temple around. I know someone who worked for him when he was in Carolina.
31: Mm-hmm.
0: And they say he's just the best. And so I hope he does well for that reason. Like you said, pretty personable guy too, which is nice. So it is Friday, which means we got Fun List Friday coming up at 1 o'clock. Earlier in the week, I was talking to Chris about the biggest difference between the NFL and college football. The biggest difference is the pageantry and the tradition of college football is so incredibly unique. So I've got a Fun List Friday of some of the best traditions in college football. I'll give you that at 1 o'clock.
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0: Hour number two of the Real Jonathan Smith Show. We got Chris Felica. You know him as the Bear from Fox Sports. He's joining the show at 2 o'clock. We'll talk a little college football. Should be a lot of fun with him. We'll talk about this fifth-year senior rule. We'll talk IU, Big Ten, all of that great stuff. Again, that's coming up at 2 o'clock. Welcome into the Real Jonathan Smith Show. Thanks for tuning in, no matter how you're tuning in. YouTube, Indy Sports Ticket, if you want to head over there and subscribe. You can watch the show on X, _ Jonathan Smith, to follow me there and watch the show there. You can also listen on the Indy Sports Ticket app or 1430 AM if you're driving around the Indianapolis area. So, earlier in the week, I was talking to Chris about the biggest difference between the NFL and college football And I talked a little bit about the pageantry and the traditions of college football. I think it leads to a sense of pride. I think part of that, too, is you're rooting for your alma mater. But it's also just something that you grow up watching. It's part of your life in a different way when it's a place where you not only grew up watching that team play, but you also spent, you know, 3 or 4 years of your life there. Okay, so I don't think there's nearly as much pageantry in the NFL because, like, you didn't grow up going to Colts games and seeing everyone show up in jorts, braided belts, and Quentin Nelson jerseys. And that was the thing that arrived with Quentin Nelson. You know, whereas in college football, like, there are staples that make a stadium worth going to. Like, my brother and I are slowly working our way through watching Arkansas play at all the different SEC stadiums. And there are certain things that just make a stadium worth going to. I hate Alabama. Can't stand them. But one of the coolest things I've witnessed was going to Tuscaloosa in the middle of

And the whole stadium sings Sweet Home Alabama before the game starts. It's incredible. Like, I hate Alabama, but I sang every word of that song. That's just how cool it was. It was just so unique. I went to Auburn a couple of years ago. Seeing the Eagle fly around the stadium, followed by a pregame flyover, incredible. Like, there's just, like, you can't even describe the experience. It's just something that you need to go and see for yourself. The hog call at Arkansas games is unique. The big drum at Purdue games is cool. Hearing Tennessee fans sing Rocky Top after every first down, it's one of the most annoying things ever, but it's a cool tradition, and you just don't get things like that in the NFL. So, for Funless Friday, here are 10 of the coolest college football traditions. Let's get into Funless Friday.

So these are not in order, except for number one. I think number one is absolutely the coolest pageantry you'll see really in all of sports. But number 10, we got the Hawkeye wave at Iowa. The end of the first quarter, players, coaches, home and visiting fans turn and wave to, you know, the patients at the children's hospital. It's cool. It's incredibly unique. It's something, again, that you don't see in the NFL. And that's a tradition that will live on forever. Number 9, Chief Osceola's flaming spear plant that Florida State does before the start of every game. This dude rides out on this awesome looking horse to midfield. He's holding a flaming spear, which is just so sick. And he throws it into the turf. It is quite the spectacle. And again, can't do that at these NFL stadiums because they all have turf. So an incredibly unique thing there from Florida State. Number 8, the Enter Sandman entrance at Virginia Tech. Pretty cool. Metallica's Enter Sandman comes on whenever Virginia Tech runs out onto the field. And I don't like that James Franklin went there, but I want them to be good just so I can see the full effect of that in a sold-out stadium at night when they're about to play Miami at home for a chance to play in the ACC title game. Not saying that that's going to happen this year, but that kind of a spectacle I think would just be incredible to watch. Number 7, Sweet Home Alabama at Alabama games. Whole stadium gets incredibly quiet. You'll never hear a quieter 100,000 people. They cut the lights. People are pulling out their phones, doing the little flashlight thing. And then you start singing Sweet Home Alabama. Never experienced anything like it. Incredibly unique. Number 6, Penn State's whiteout. Over 107,000 fans dressed entirely in white for marquee games. One of the most hostile environments in sports. Got to be on the list. Incredible stuff from then. Number 5, the 12th man in midnight yell practice at Texas A&M. Yes, I know that we have a 12th man in the NFL. It's the Seattle Seahawks. But I don't believe that Seahawks fans gather at the stadium the night before at midnight to practice chants. I don't believe that the Seahawks have yell leaders. Okay, in other words, they're male cheerleaders. They don't really cheer. It's weird. Okay, it's a really weird thing. But it's something that you would never catch an NFL team doing. Okay, number 4, tailgating at the Grove. That's at Ole Miss. It is a 10-acre oak-shaded grove at the center of campus. And on Saturdays, it transforms into a sea of red, blue. There's chandeliers. There's fine china. People are walking around in formal attire. In a lot of ways, I think it personifies the South pretty well. Like church and football. That's what they care about down there. That's what they're wearing their nice outfits to. Okay, so number 4, tailgating at the Grove. Number 3, singing Take Me Home Country Roads at West Virginia. After every home win, players and fans lock arms and they sing John Dent Denver's ballad, Take Me Home Country Roads. It is a tradition

0: so cool that the U.S. men's national team adopted it for this World Cup. Okay? It just an incredible thing that you don't really see at NFL games. Number two, Ralphie's run at Colorado. Just something really cool about having a 1,200-pound American bison named Ralphie sprint across the field. Just a cool thing to see. And then number one, again, there's no order to this, but this is absolutely number one. The entire Army versus Navy game, it is one of the most incredible sporting events that happens every single year. It's incredible. Like, it is at the top of my sports bucket list. Just, you know, the flyover and everything about it really makes that entire game so unique. Gritty in the YouTube chat saying Dixieland Delight or Sweet Home Alabama. They play Sweet Home Alabama. It's awesome. It's incredible. Would highly encourage everyone to get down there for a game just to experience that. If you don't like Alabama, you can leave right after that. So that is your Fun List Friday on a Friday. 10 of the coolest traditions that you see in college football. What does Nebraska do? I'm sure they got something.
1: Yeah, they've got a walkout where they go, like, they have a horseshoe that's on their tunnel where they all hit the horseshoe and they, like, play serious and they make a big thing of it. Other than that, they've got, like, the Husker power chant.
0: Okay. I don't know what that is.
1: It's just a chant. It's nothing really too special. They don't really have any big traditions I want to think of. I've only really been to, like, five games. I'm not going to lie.
0: Yeah, I know, like, touching something to me is, like, I don't know. Because, like, I'm sure that there's, like, a sign that all the Colts players hit on their way out. And I know there's some Notre Dame fans right now. They're like, what about play like champions today sign? They all touch that. It's like, I was just touching a sign.
1: Yeah, the coolest thing is probably the prayer beforehand, you know.
0: Okay.
1: I can't remember how it goes, but dear Lord, the battle goes through life. Give us a chance. It's fair.
0: Oh.
1: If you've heard that.
0: I've not heard that. That's cool, though.
1: You need to look it up. It's really cool. They like
0: that.
1: They stream it before they do the tunnel walkout, and they do, like, this rehearsed prayer that is, like, the same every time. But that part's probably the coolest part. But, yeah, we used to do that in high school before our games. We'd do the exact same, like, speech. It's, like, 30 seconds.
0: Okay. But that's cool, though. I like that.
1: It's pretty cool.
0: I like that. Nah, for Arkansas, it's the hog call, which, when they're good and it's packed out at Donald W. Reynolds, it's pretty sick. But, like, when there's, you know, like last year when there's like 50,000 people there, it's just like, okay. Who cares?
1: Yeah. I feel like that's also part of the beauty of tradition in college football. It's like when you're going, they feel so cool. But then when you're like 1-5, you still got to do it because then it's not as cool when you're winning.
0: Yeah. And like going to, and, like, it's an interesting thing because, like, just because you have a cool tradition doesn't mean it's a tough place to play. Mm-hmm. Like, I would argue LSU at night, toughest place to go win. But, like, they play a Garth Brooks song. But outside of that, like, they don't have anything, like, cool like that. Mm-hmm. But it's – and that's the other thing, too, that I think makes college football unique. Like, the environments are completely different. Because whenever NFL teams build new stadiums, there are all these parameters that they have to follow given by the NFL so that the game looks good on TV. Mm. That is not the case with college football. It's why Michigan has like 110,000 seats in Ann Arbor. It's why Penn State has 107,000. It's why like every SEC stadium holds like 90 plus. It's, and so just the, you know, when you're packing an extra 20,000 people in there, It makes it even louder and crazier, and it's just a cool thing. Like, I'm so glad, selfishly, that Indiana is good at football now because it just gives me an excuse to talk about college football more on the show. Because it's, like, whenever people rank, like, the most popular sports in America, number one is the NFL, number two is college football. But for some reason, everyone's like, it's the NBA. No, it's not. It's college football. And it's because of these traditions and the pageantry of it, I think more so than just the gameplay itself, because let's just be honest, like there's 7 or maybe 8 teams in college football this year who can win a national title. And that's, you know, and everyone else is just kind of like, okay. And so I think the traditions of those things, because like I think people would argue, you know, the upsets. There's not really upsets in college football anymore, and that's because of the transfer portal. That's why I don't think there are as many upsets in March Madness either. But yeah, just the pageantry of it, the uniqueness of it. I don't think Indiana has anything. I could be wrong on that. Do they touch a sign? Is that, you know, is that what they do? I don't know. That's an honest question. That's not me being, you know, patronizing or anything like that. It's a genuine question. So if there is, you know, YouTube, Indy Sports Ticket, head over there, subscribe, throw it in the chat, because I would actually would love to know. I know that they brought the Bison back. I don't know if they're doing anything with that. Can they copy Colorado? I don't know if that's allowed or not. But either way, cool stuff in the world of college football. So speaking of cool stuff, night practices in the NFL. Colts had a night practice last night from 8 p.m. to 10 p.m. If you missed the Hall of Fame game, you missed out. Haynes King and Carson Beck going toe-to-toe. Carson Beck looked pretty good. You know, it was very surprising. But Colts had their practice last night, and I would like to pose a question. Are the Colts potentially going to regret trading A.D. Mitchell? I know that he was a problem when he was here. I know that he didn't shine, but at the same time, like, he wasn't exactly given a ton of opportunities because he was behind Michael Pittman, Josh Downs, and Alec Pierce, three pretty good players. I feel like the Colts might have been a little emotional in deciding to trade him away when they did. So I wanted to ask the question, will the Colts regret trading A.D. Mitchell in 3 minutes?
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3: Roy McMillan was the Reds shortstop for nearly all of the 1950s. He came up as a rookie in 1951, and he won the first gold glove at shortstop and the first ever for a Cincinnati Red when the gold glove award began in 1957. But on this date, August 7th, back in 1955, Roy had a sore thumb and set out the game, the first game he had missed since he debuted in 1951. He had played in 584 consecutive games, setting the then record for shortstops. And that streak of 584 games is still among the top 25 in all of baseball history. Roy McMillan, another in the line of great Red shortstops, has his playing streak end this August 7th, 1955, this date in Reds baseball.
2: This date in Reds baseball is brought to you by the Cincinnati Reds Hall of Fame and Museum, presented by Dinsmore. 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
3: Roy McMillan was the Reds shortstop for nearly all of the 1950s. He came up as a rookie in 1951, and he won the first Gold Glove at shortstop and the first ever for a Cincinnati Red when the Gold Glove Award began in 1957. But on this date, August 7th, back in 1955, Roy had a sore thumb and set out the game, the first game he had missed since he debuted in 1951. He had played in 584 consecutive games, setting the then record for shortstops. And that streak of 584 games is still among the top 25 in all of baseball history. Roy McMillan, another in the line of great Red shortstops, has his playing streak end this August 7th, 1955. This date in Reds baseball.
2: This date in Reds baseball is brought to you by the Cincinnati Reds Hall of Fame and Museum, presented by Dinsmore. 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
0: Colts camp is in full swing at this point. They're off today. What a bummer. But they are getting ready to go up to New England to do a joint practice and a preseason game against them next week. That joint practice is on Tuesday. Preseason game on Thursday, which means the flow is coming back. Are you a Seth the Flow fan, Jack? Do you know what I'm talking about?
1: Moderately. I couldn't tell you where he was at college before this, though. I've seen some of his clips, though, of him working out.
0: Wait.
1: I might be thinking of a different flow.
0: I think you are. The guy who sings. He does the Colts anthems. Bleed blue. That guy.
1: I know who you're talking about.
0: Dude, yeah. He's back on Thursday. Noon. Gritty. Tune in. We're going to have it for you. Because we know you love the flow. I don't know if we're going to have him. I don't know if we'll play him or not. Either way.
1: I think we could get you into a songwriting session with him. You could have like the next lyric.
0: Yeah.
1: He really changes one lyric.
0: It's like, hey man, how about we make this track a minute instead of 30 seconds? Can we add one more verse? I don't know. I'm with you though. Let's, cause you're right. Like it's the same thing every week. He just tweaks the verse for whoever they're playing against.
1: It works. Yeah.
0: People love it. People are like you'll see fans of other teams write a song and like tag Seth. It's great. Colts camp also great. Daniel Jones with another really impressive practice. Ashton Doolin and Nick Westbrook-Ikhina are gonna, it looks like, split reps at the wide receiver three spot this year for the Colts. And you know, to me, that's like trying to assemble a full meal out of two side dishes. Which would never work for me, because I'd be like, potatoes or mashed potatoes and fries, please. And that's just not enough for dinner. I know that Laquon Treadwell has been given some opportunities to compete for that job. He's not playing. Unless someone gets hurt, if the Colts decide to go get Keenan Allen, Laquon Treadwell's going to be on the practice squad all year again this year. I appreciate his maturity, but, you know, just not an NFL player at this point in year 10. I've talked a lot about how much I like Ashton Doolin. I think he's a big physical receiver. He can really run. He's just a football player, man. He's tough. He finds a way to be impactful whenever he's given opportunities. Like there's never been a moment where I've watched Ashton Doolin on the field and be like, he messed that up. It's usually, oh, wow, there's Ashton Doolin. Oh, look at that. He made another play for this Indianapolis Colts team. So I think he'll be fine in the opportunities that he's given on the field. I've highlighted the good years of Nick Westbrook-Ikhina that he had in Tennessee. I've also talked a little bit about how he didn't really do anything in Miami on a bad Miami team last year. But the highlight of his career, he had a 9-touchdown reception season, which is more than Michael Pittman ever had with the Colts. That's more than Josh Downs has ever had with the Colts. You know, that's twice as many as, you know, Tyler Warren had last year for the Colts. And we're hearing that throughout camp, the Colts are using him a lot in the red zone area. Makes sense. He's a big receiver, 6'2", 210, physical guy, has good ball skills. He apparently had a touchdown reception last night where Sauce Gardner was on him, and he, you know, had like a toe drag in the back of the end zone. Really interesting player. I don't know if he's a good player. I feel like if he was a good player, he would have had a more consistent role throughout his career. But he had a nice practice last night as well. Here is Colts head coach Shane Steichen on Nick Westbrook-Ikhina's training camp so far.
10: His ability to continue to make plays down the field.
11: Yeah, he's making a ton of plays. Obviously, had a good little bench route, a little seven cut today, but he's a guy that's a veteran player that's made some plays in this league, and so he's been consistent throughout it so far, so I'm excited about where he's at.
12: No C.J. Allen today?
11: Yeah, he's going with the hamstring.
0: Shane Steichen right there talking about Westbrook-Ikhina and how he's made plays down the field and plays in the red zone, and he continues to look good throughout this camp, which is really important, right? Like, if the Colts can't go out and sign Keenan Allen, or they don't think that they need another receiver, I like Ashton Doolin. Probably can't do everything that you want, and so it's nice to have a guy like Westbrook-Ikhina who can give you a little bit of a change of pace. And ultimately, I think that Westbrook-Ikhina and Ashton Doolin are pretty similar guys. I think they're average at best wide receivers in the NFL. They're going to split reps this season for that reason, because Ashton Doolin, I would assume, is going to be your guy but between the 20s, because he can really run. He's a physical guy, projects well as a blocker, and then we'll probably see Westbrook-Ikhina a little bit more in the red zone due to the ball skills that he has when he's in the air. So I don't think that the Colts did a bad job creating competition for that wide receiver three spots. I'm assuming that they're going to go out of their way to try to cover that position up a little bit. So more two tight end sets. You know, we'll run Will Mallory out there a little bit more. They'll put Mo Alie-Cox and Ogletree out there a little bit more often as well, to, you know, so you don't have to run Ashton Doolin and Westbrook-Ikhina out there a ton. Okay. But I do think that we need to ask the question, if they traded A.D. Mitchell too early. I feel like two first-round picks probably should have been enough to get Sauce Gardner. And ultimately, they moved A.D. Mitchell because they were tired of dealing with him. Part of me wonders if that was an emotional decision, because if he was still here, I don't think anyone would be worried about that wide receiver three spot. Instead, we would be grouping him in with guys like Justin Wally and Leiatu Latu, and maybe even like a little bit of Hunter Wohler, where it's like, you know, he's talented, and we've seen flashes in training camp, and, you know, if he takes a leap, he could really help with the Colts this year. And I would rather be in that boat with a really talented guy that you drafted in the second round with the top 50 pick, that's 6'2 and runs a 4.3 and can just do a lot of things for you. I would rather be in that boat than sailing on a makeshift raft built out of Nick Westbrook-Ikhina and Ashton Doolin. Okay, I want you to picture the raft in Castaway, if you've ever seen that movie. Jack, have you seen that movie?
1: I have seen Castaway.
0: Okay, just making sure. It's a classic. It's a great Tom Hanks movie.
1: It's what made Wilson so big.
0: Yeah, seriously, yeah, it did. Anyway, back to the Colts. I would rather be dealing with an ultra-talented guy in A.D. Mitchell right now than the thought of, like, maybe Nick Westbrook-Ikhina and Ashton Doolin can do enough for me at the wide receiver three spot. Instead, A.D. Mitchell's in New York, and we're talking about if the Colts need to go sign 34-year-old Keenan Allen, who couldn't start over Quentin Johnston in Los Angeles last year. Now, I'm not one who likes to deal with the immaturity, but that's how young wide receivers just are. They just kind of think that they're going to show up, be awesome, and they should get 1,000 targets. Okay? Whereas with quarterbacks, I expect for quarterbacks to come into the NFL ready to lead, because that's what the position demands of them. Plus, they've been quarterbacks their whole life, so they've had to be mature, and they've had to lead teams. And they've had to do those things. Like, quarterbacks are trained to be CEOs from day one. Wide receivers aren't like that. They're volatile lead singers who need time to adjust to the stage. Okay, I think a 23-year-old Adonai Mitchell that's immensely talented making some mistakes is much easier to look past, or should be much easier to look past, than Anthony Richardson tapping out of the game. I know A.D. Mitchell dropped the football before he crossed into the end zone. That's the same mistake that an older player in Jonathan Taylor made 2 years ago against the Broncos. You can make a strong argument that Jonathan Taylor dropping the ball in that spot cost the Colts a playoff spot. Now, if Jonathan Taylor can make that mistake, then it shouldn't be surprising at all that a guy like A.D. Mitchell can make that mistake. And guess what? That A.D. Mitchell mistake didn't cost you the game either. The Colts had the ball with 2 minutes left, a chance to drive the field to tie or win the game. They were down 27-20, and the Colts only held onto the football for 40 seconds because Daniel Jones threw a hideous interception. Threw it into double coverage. Cam Curl for the Rams rotates over. He picks it off. And that was the end of that game. And that was the end of A.D. Mitchell's career in Indianapolis. That was the last straw. Even though he led the Colts in receiving that game with 96 yards. After that game, you didn't see him again. It was, all right, Ashton Doolin, you're up, dude. The Colts lost all trust and faith in A.D. Mitchell. But they didn't give him much rope to really begin with. Like, putting him on a short leash was like expecting a firework to go off without ever really lighting the fuse. He wasn't given that many opportunities compared to other wide receivers that are drafted in the top 50. For example, Jaden Higgins, number 34 overall pick by the Houston Texans this year, probably going to start week one. Alec Pierce, when he showed up in Indianapolis, was given a decent amount of opportunity pretty early. Took him a minute to develop and get better. I remember my first year on the air here, we talked about Alec Pierce, and it's like, is this guy finally going to be ready to go? Is this guy finally going to be, you know, impactful in some way, shape, or form? And when you compare the number of targets, Alec Pierce was given significantly more opportunity, a guy drafted around the same time as well in terms of position in the draft, as A.D. Mitchell. Alec Pierce's rookie year, he had 78 targets. His second year, he had 65 targets. His third year, he had 69 targets. And then last year, he had 84. And then you compare that to A.D. Mitchell and the amount of targets that he got. He got 55 targets his rookie year. It's less than what Alec Pierce got in year one. He had 74 targets his second year. A.D. Mitchell did. That's less than what Alec Pierce got in his second year. And he had 16 targets last year through eight games before the Colts traded him. When you look at Alec Pierce, he had 69 targets his second year. You cut that in half, it's like 35. So it's not like the Colts gave A.D. Mitchell multiple opportunities. And they're like, all right, like, we've given this guy plenty of chances. He can't do it. That's not what happened. I think that they should have given him a longer leash. I understand that there were some issues. If they had, there is a chance we wouldn't be worried about wide receiver three going into this season. Okay? I know that the Colts already had Pittman, Downs, and Pierce last year, but I think that's more reason to give him a longer leash, because you know that, one, you're going to have to replace Pittman at the end of the year. The Colts weren't able to reach an extension with him during the offseason. Okay, and they still traded A.D. Mitchell, even though he was supposed to be the Michael Pittman replacement. I get it. You didn't like the fumble thing. I didn't like the fumble thing. The Colts clearly didn't like the fumble thing. But just play Pierce, Downs, and Pittman exclusively. That's what they were going to do most of the year anyway. Give A.D. Mitchell a little more time to grow up. You had a safety net right underneath him while he learned to walk the tightrope, while he learned how to play in the NFL. Instead, the Colts decided to move him. Now we're hoping that two players, and Ashton Doolin and Nick Westbrook-Ikhina, who have never been full-time receivers, can come together to give the Colts one receiver. I don't know about that. Like, two halves make a hole in math, sure. I don't think that exactly translates to the NFL in the same way. So we'll see if it works out or not, but I do believe that having a guy like A.D. Mitchell around right now would make things a little bit easier on them in terms of some of the decision-making that they've had to make this year in terms of free agency and where to spend this money. Because if you come into the year with A.D. Mitchell, you can just say he's our wide receiver three. And people say, ah, you know, they used the second round pick on him. That makes sense. All right. And then that frees you up to go try and sign a guy like Jadeveon Clowney without having to worry about, do we need to wait and spend this money on Keenan Allen because we're waiting for Doolin or Westbrook Akina to go out and grab the job. So I think it just would have made things easier for them in the offseason. I think things would be easier in camp as well. It's like, look, say whatever you want about A.D. Mitchell. He's a better, more talented football player or wide receiver than Ashton Doolin and Nick Westbrook Akina are. So that's just a very simple reality of it. So we'll see if this, I don't want to call it a gamble. We'll see if this decision last year to trade away A.D. Mitchell, we'll see if they decided to make that decision a little bit too early in his career. He's in New York. He's got a capable quarterback now. It's no longer Justin Fields. It's Geno Smith. And we'll see how it goes for him. We'll see how it goes. Daniel Jones is the biggest story of Colts camp so far this year. The biggest story is that there is no story. I mean, he's coming off the Achilles tear, and everyone says it looks like he never got hurt. We'll see what he looks like when the Don't Touch Me jersey comes off. But everything that we've heard, everything that we've seen points to Daniel Jones looks really good coming off of his rehab. Hopefully that can continue during the regular season. He had a great practice last night. We've got audio of Shane Steichen talking about Daniel Jones. We'll play it for you in 3 minutes.
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11: I am going to get to Daniel Jones and his performance last night, but I'd like to get to something else that Shane Steichen said. So, Chris Ballard does his press conference, and he's like, C.J. Allen's on the PUP list, and, you know, but like a little calf thing. He's like day-to-day, should be back sometime this week. And it was true. C.J. Allen, first day-to-day Colt ever to actually be day-to-day. And then Chris Ballard follows that up with, Alec Pierce is rehabbing really well. You know, we think he'll be back, you know, week one or week two of training camp. We are at the end of week two of training camp, and there has been no activation of Alec Pierce off of the PUP list. And, you know, this is just pretty normal Colts behavior. You know, day to day means week to week. Week to week means month to month. And that's where we're at right now with the Indianapolis Colts. So who knows when we're going to see Alec Pierce again. There is, you know, he went from, you know, week to week to there is no timetable for his return, which isn't exactly what you want to hear. And again, this is another thing with the Colts where, you know, having A.D. Mitchell would be like really nice right about now. I think we would feel way better if the top three receivers for the Colts going into week one, potentially without Alec Pierce, was Josh Downs, A.D. Mitchell, and Ashton Doolin. Now, it's Josh Downs, Nick Westbrook-Ikhina, and Ashton Doolin. Having A.D. Mitchell around just as a depth piece for something like this would be a really nice luxury for them to have. But, you know, this is where we're at right now with the Colts. They're betting on Jonathan Taylor and Tyler Warren and Daniel Jones, quarterback, tight end, and running back to be the three pillars of the offense when it comes to skill positions, and we will see how it pans out. It worked pretty well last night. Everything you saw online for the Colts during their practice was that Daniel Jones had everything rolling. And again, to hear that he's playing well against this Colts secondary without his best receiver in Alec Pierce, it's a great sign for the upcoming season. Hopefully he can continue that on Tuesday when they play against another pretty good secondary of the New England Patriots during that joint practice. I doubt we see him during the actual game. Okay, so seeing that is a really encouraging thing. Maybe Daniel Jones, for the first time in his career, can put together back-to-back good seasons, or back-to-back half a good season and then a full season. That's a little more accurate of what we're getting ready to see here. He was apparently incredibly accurate last night. He moved well. Here is Colts head coach Shane Steichen talking about Daniel Jones' accuracy.
9: Been there. Have you seen that?
12: Yeah, absolutely. Obviously, we chart all the throws. We chart accuracy throws, all that stuff, and he's on fire right now. So it's awesome to see. It's obviously a good sign for our football team when he's throwing the ball that way, for sure.
13: Those two scrambles,
12: yeah,
13: when he came up through the middle, it looked like he really, maybe for the first time, like got the full Daniel steam.
12: Yeah, it looked good. It sure did. So that was exciting to see, very encouraging to see as well. So I love where he's at. It's awesome to see.
11: Coach Shane Steichen right there talking about Daniel Jones and how good he looked last night. Shane Steichen laughing and smiling and what is going on at Colts camp? Oh my gosh. Incredible stuff. So Daniel Jones looks really good. He's been pinpoint accurate throwing the football during camp. He's moving well. And this is not an insult, I promise. Daniel Jones is more Tua Tagovailoa than he is Josh Allen. He's better than Tua. Do not misunderstand me there. Don't clip me and say this idiotic Indianapolis sports radio show host thinks Tua's better than Daniel. No. It's not what I'm saying. Okay, Daniel Jones, not better than Tua. Do not misunderstand me. My point is he's not some super athlete. Like, he's not Josh Allen. He's not going to run over a linebacker. He's not Lamar Jackson. He's not going to make someone miss. If he runs, he's heading for the sideline. Or if he escapes up the middle, he's going to slide. Because, again, he's not some insane athlete at the quarterback position. He doesn't have the cannon arm of Josh Allen or Caleb Williams or Patrick Mahomes or anybody like that. He's got a stronger arm than Tua. But like Tua, he's a guy who depends more on accuracy than anything else. Okay, think of him as a surgeon operating with a scalpel rather than a demolition crew wielding a sledgehammer. Okay, for him to be successful, that is something that has to remain steady. His accuracy has to be something that still jumps off the field whenever you witness it. And it has through camp. So far, after health, which we'll get into here in a moment, the most important thing for the Colts this year is for Daniel Jones to play well. And that's all going to come back to his accuracy. Now, the most important thing is obviously health for this Indianapolis Colts team. Here is Colts head coach Shane Steichen on the Rich Eisen show yesterday talking about the importance of Daniel Jones's health this year.
14: Do you think? Yeah, for sure. I think so. I mean, when you watch him last year, what he was able to do for us, and obviously we want to get that done again this year. And obviously the health of our football team is going to be big. Keeping him healthy all season is going to be big. And then we go from there. But I really like, you know, what I've seen so far, him coming off his injury. Offense is clicking early in camp, which is great to see. It's been great on both sides of the ball. Defense is making plays. Offense is making plays. So I'm really pleased, you know, where we're at in training camp with our football team.
11: Coach Shane Steichen right there talking about Daniel Jones and just the team as a whole. Look, this is a make-or-break year for the Indianapolis Colts this season. There's not a ton of depth on the roster. And, look, health is the number one thing for every team in the NFL. There's a saying, the best team in the NFL doesn't win. The healthiest team does. For the Colts, they can't sustain any injuries. They don't have the depth for it. Like, if Daniel Jones goes down, we're going to Riley Leonard or Anthony Richardson. Neither one of them have been very good during camp. If Jonathan Taylor gets hurt, it's DJ Giddens, who only appeared in 9 games last year for the Colts. Or it's Seth McGowan, who, to be fair, has reportedly looked pretty nice during camp. We are already seeing what this receiving core looks like if Alec Pierce gets hurt. Not great. If Tyler Warren gets hurt, big drop off. Defensively, if Jalen Tuimoloau or Arden Key get hurt, Michael Clemens, baby, 8.5 sacks in his career. He's 28 years old. Not exactly what you're looking for. That or they're having to go to Caden Curry, who was a 6th-round pick for a reason out of Ohio State. You know, the backup linebackers don't exactly inspire you. The only place where the Colts could afford an injury is on the offensive line at one of the guard positions, because Jalen Farmer, the 4th-round pick out of Kentucky, I do think is going to be a pretty good player. Okay, they are walking on a tightrope without a safety net when it comes to this roster because of the lack of depth. If Latu or Buckner miss significant time, then this defense is going to suffer in a big way. If Charvarius Ward gets hurt, the Colts don't have some great corner, but behind Wally, because they're going to move Wally out wide, and then, you know, Jonathan Edwards or whoever is then going to play in the slot. Like, that doesn't make me feel very good about this Colts secondary that's supposed to be amongst the best in the NFL. And then offensively, it comes down to two guys. Daniel Jones has to stay healthy, obviously, something he's only done once in his career. The other guy is Jonathan Taylor. Okay, the last time he had 300 carries in a season, he followed it up by only playing in 11 games the following year. Can his body sustain 700 hits over 2 seasons without breaking down? It's like expecting a sports car to run at top speed for 700 miles without it taking a toll on the engine. Like, it just seems like a lot to ask of a guy in Jonathan Taylor, whose body has already been through it. But Jonathan Taylor feels ready to go this year. Here he is yesterday after training camp talking about the narrative of just how many carries he's had.
15: People talk about that a lot, but how much do you think you still have left to give to the game?
16: I think I still have a lot. I mean, obviously, you know, if you just keep betting the same thing, obviously you might hit eventually. So everyone keeps talking about the carries. You're going to keep saying it until something happens. So it's my job to just continue to take care of my body and keep doing what I'm doing.
11: Jonathan Taylor right there talking about trying to stay healthy. A happy Jonathan Taylor, you know, bought a round of beers for everybody yesterday at Colts camp. Pretty cool. I don't know how his body is going to hold up this year. I hope it holds up because the Colts desperately need him. But I do have good news for Daniel Jones. Jalen Travis apparently had a nice night last night blocking Leiatu Latu. He's got to be good for the Indianapolis Colts this year. They let Braden Smith walk because they felt good about Jalen Travis's time on the field last year at right tackle, to think that he was ready to be a starting tackle in the NFL. And this is one of those moves that they have to be right on. Like, when you miss on offensive linemen, it can shatter your offense. Look at the Kansas City Chiefs last year. Josh Simmons missed over half the season starting left tackle, and that really derailed them. Okay, offensive line moves are an area where you can't really afford to slip up. To their credit, they haven't gotten too many offensive line decisions wrong over the last few years. It's what everything hinges on. The Colts want to run the football, and, you know, they want Jonathan Taylor to rush for another 1,500 yards. Then the offensive line has to be good. If they want to keep Daniel Jones upright for 17 games, then the offensive line has to be good. They are the engine room. And if that motor stalls, like this whole ship, Chris Ballard and all, it's going down. That is where everything starts for the Colts. To be fair, it's where everything starts for every team in the NFL. Your offense has to be spectacular. And if you want to throw the football, your offensive tackles have to be good. Bernard Raimann, I think, is an excellent left tackle for the Colts. I don't think he's quite in that top tier guys like Lane Johnson, Penei Sewell, and those kinds of offensive tackles, but he's in the tier below that. And Jalen Travis, like, again, looked good when he played last year. But can he do it for 70 snaps a game over 17 games? That is the question. Okay? Three of the biggest storylines for the Colts so far in this offseason on the offense all appear to have checked out so far. Daniel Jones looks good off the Achilles. Apparently it looks like he never even got hurt, which is just bizarre. Jonathan Taylor, he's happy. He got his extension. Good for him. Him, Bijan Robinson, Jahmyr Gibbs, all just raking it in. Jalen Travis is holding up pretty well at right tackle. And look, I know there's been a lot of concern around that wide receiver three spot, but you can coach around that. You can run two tight ends out there more, which is something I think that the Colts want to do anyway, just because it's easier to run the football when you have two blocking tight ends on the field. So, you can go to more two tight end sets. You can split the reps between Akina and Doolin and do those things. But you can't coach around an injured quarterback. You can't coach around an unhappy running back that doesn't show up and a right tackle that can't block. Now, training camp isn't the regular season, and we're going to learn a lot more about this Indianapolis Colts team when they go on the road to New England next week and have their first joint practice against the Patriots, but I'm excited about it. I think that they're going to look pretty good against the Patriots team that, you know, was in the Super Bowl last year, a team that I expect to make the playoffs this year. I'm excited to see how the secondary looks because the combination of A.J. Brown, Romeo Doubs, and Kayshon Boutte is much better than Nick Westbrook-Ikhina, Ashton Doolin, and Josh Downs. So that's going to be fun to hear about. The Patriots have an excellent secondary as well. And so we'll get to hear more about how Daniel Jones looks. We're going to figure out how this offensive line holds up against a Patriots team that probably has a better defensive line than what the Colts have right now. So we're going to get some, hopefully, we're going to get some questions answered during practice next week against the Patriots. Obviously, we have the preseason game in 6 days as well, Thursday night. Can't wait for it. I can't wait to see how it goes. But ultimately for the offense, it's about those three things, right? It's about can they run the football? Does Daniel Jones continue to look good? And does Jalen Travis continue to hold up in pass protection? If all three are yeses, then they'll probably look good on the offensive side of the ball. Speaking of looking good, college football season looks freaking awesome right now. We got week zero starting up in 22 days. TCU, North Carolina at noon in Ireland. It's going to be awesome. We've got the Bear from Fox Sports, Chris Felica, joining the show at 2:00 to talk a little college football. Chris Felica joins the show in 5 minutes.
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0: The U.S. Treasury quietly released its official financial report for 2025. It appears by its own numbers, the U.S. government seems insolvent. 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Add it all up, and it looks like the U.S. owes more than $130 trillion it doesn't have. 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
2: Roy McMillan was the Reds shortstop for nearly all of the 1950s. He came up as a rookie in 1951, and he won the first Gold Glove at shortstop and the first ever for a Cincinnati Red when the Gold Glove Award began in 1957. But on this date, August 7th, back in 1955, Roy had a sore thumb and set out the game, the first game he had missed since he debuted in 1951. He had played in 584 consecutive games, setting the then record for shortstops. And that streak of 584 games is still among the top 25 in all of baseball history. Roy McMillan, another in the line of great Red shortstops, has his playing streak end this August 7th, 1955. This date in Reds baseball.
10: This date in Reds baseball is brought to you by the Cincinnati Reds Hall of Fame and Museum, presented by Dinsmore. 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
11: Hour number three of the Real Jonathan Smith Show on what has been just a football-filled day. Carson Beck last night tearing it up. Haynes King just doing what Haynes King did at Georgia Tech, just finding a way to win. So much just awesome, awesome stuff going on. And we have college football starting at the end of the month, and so I couldn't think of anyone better than the Bear, Chris Felica, to bring on the show to talk a little college football. Chris, what's going on? How are you?
23: I'm doing well. Just getting. I was out in Vegas this week, getting ready for entering some contests and doing some panels. Okay. So it is. The season is rapidly approaching.
11: I'm so fired up for it. I've been doing all my preseason work this week, and I'm ready for it to be here. And before we start talking about some of the teams that people expect to be pretty good this year, today is Lee Corso's birthday. I know that you spent some time with him at ESPN. Do you have just like a favorite Lee Corso story?
23: Well, he's the gentleman that gave me the nickname. So without Lee, there would be no Bear nickname for me. And it stems from Kirk and myself having brunch one day in a restaurant and hotel. And Lee came walking in after a morning walk. And Kirk and I are just kind of be like isolated, secluded, like we don't want anybody noticing us. And Lee comes walking over nice and loud and proud and yelling, "Yeah, Chris Felica, Kirk Herbstreit." And he comes over to the table, and anybody who knows Kirk and I know that like any dead space on the table is wasted space. So there's food all over the place. And so Lee comes over and he looks at the table. He looks at me. He looks at Kirk. He looks at the table again, and he looks at me, and he just mutters, just deadpans, "Look at you, Felica. You're like a bear. You eat, you sleep, you poop," but he didn't say poop, "and then you eat and you take another nap and you do it all over again. You're like a bear." So, that is the origin of the nickname Bear. I have Lee to thank for me, but no, you want to hear the stories. I mean, there's so many you could do. I recommend going back and watching that Not So Fast, My Friend special that they did prior to last season. I could go on for hours about the stories of Lee, but no, he is. I called him before, got his voicemail, unfortunately, but I'm sure he will call me back at some point. We all owe him, any of us who are in the pregame show industry, I think owe him a debt of thanks, a debt of gratitude, because he made it kind of unique and cool to have this pregame wit and sense of humor and entertainment, but knowledge. He kind of made it cool. So without Lee, there wouldn't have been no College Game Day. So all of us, whether it's Big Noon, NBC, whoever's setting the show on the road now, without Lee, we probably wouldn't be doing it.
11: Yeah, that's a great point. That's a great story too. I was always curious where the nickname came from. So that's awesome. What are your thoughts on this fifth year ruling in Colorado and everyone getting mad at Indiana for bringing these guys back?
23: Well, I mean, no one should be getting mad at Indiana for doing something that the courts are clearly allowing them to do. I mean, Texas brought a player back as well, and they're certain Thomas Castellanos is looking to get back in. So it's not, I mean, no one should be mad in Indiana for simply following what the courts are allowing them to do. But it certainly does change the complexion of Indiana this year for the positive with Wyatt and with Daly back. It certainly adds to a very good defensive line. And I think if you had some skepticism about the Hoosiers this year, and would they be able to bounce back and come out, not bounce back, but follow up what they did last year and make the playoff, I think some of those concerns should certainly be alleviated. But one interesting, it seems like a lot of us have that type of group thing going on, and we're all kind of landed on the same kind of storylines and narratives and things. So we were trying to just kick around some like,

0: leverage play, every third or fourth down that Indiana needed to convert or stop, every single one went their way. The odds of that happening 2 years in a row are probably not good. So you factor that in with a lot of the older guys that Sig brought with them from JMU. They're gone. It's a new group of guys. Maybe Hoover doesn't have the same type of intangibles or season that Mendoza has. And maybe we are headed towards a path potentially where Indiana, maybe they lose to Ohio State and they lose a couple of games that they're not supposed to. So it's just, I don't want to say fun, but I think it's prudent to kick around a couple of like ideas and thoughts like this, because at this time last year, I was the idiot sitting here saying that Penn State could make the playoff with the safest bet you can make all year. And then I look at the Nittany Lions later, and they fired their coach by mid-October and wound up in the with the Pinstripe Bowl, I think. So while something will happen that none of us really expected to see happen before the year, and so I think it was kind of smart just to kind of talk through it and see maybe if there was an avenue for this. But I still think 10-2 is the floor for Indiana, and they'll be back in the playoffs.
1: Joined by Chris Felica, you know him as the Bear, talking a little college football. I'm so glad that you said that, because I've brought that up multiple times during this preseason, where, like you said, Fernando Mendoza made every play. Like, and I don't think that's an exaggeration at all. It's like Indiana's defense and their ability to run the football would give them opportunities to win games. And then Mendoza was like, I'm just going to make every play late. I mean, the Penn State comeback, I think, is the epitome of that. You take a sack to open a 2-minute drive and you still score a touchdown. Like, that just doesn't happen. Josh Hoover's an interesting guy, had a turnover problem at TCU. And I think for me, the big thing with Stephen Daly and and Kellen Wyatt coming back for a fifth year is, I think that, like you said, there's all these kind of new faces, especially on this offense between, you know, Nash. You got two new running backs. You've got some new offensive linemen. You have a new quarterback. There's a lot of newness on the offense, and I feel like this is an Indiana team that's going to be leaning on the defense early in the year as their offense kind of gets their legs. Who are the other teams? No, that's a dumb question, because it's Oregon and it's Ohio State, obviously. Of those three, I feel like Indiana's probably the third best. I'm leaning towards picking Oregon to win the national title this year. But who is another team in the Big Ten that, if there was a fourth, who do you feel like it would be?
0: I think Penn State would be that team solely because of the schedule. I mean, they're missing the big guys in the Big Ten. They still have a lot of talent there, and Matt Campbell brought in a bunch of guys. It's kind of like what Sid did a couple of years ago. You bring in a brand new team, but you bring in the guys that were on your roster at Iowa State, or most of them, and they're familiar with the culture. They're familiar with the playbook. Now, can they play up to a Big Ten level competition? We will see. But that's one of the, like, you look at like Bob Chesney at UCLA, bringing his guys to UCLA. You look at Mike Jacobs on a lesser scale at Toledo, bringing a lot of his guys from Mercer. And then on the flip, you've got Pat Fitzgerald, who was just out of coaching. So he's got an entirely new roster that he's unfamiliar with. But Penn State would be the team, if you look at like 8.5 as their season win total, a lot of chatter on the over for them, and I certainly see it. USC is getting some talk, but I'm not sure about USC, because I don't see them beating any of Oregon, Indiana, or Ohio State, and I think there's a really good chance they go to Penn State and lose. They could certainly lose to Washington. They have not had a very good record away from home under Lincoln Riley, so traveling east could be a problem for them. Washington would be the one interesting team that some are kind of talking about, but they're kind of, I would think they would be like that sixth team, they were seventh maybe, if you throw Michigan in there as well. And I have Michigan under 8.5 this year, but I think Washington, with Williams coming back, at a defense coming back, I think they're really good at the linebacker position. Maybe they're a little lacking at running back. But we saw last year, they go as Demond Williams comes and goes, had a terrible game on the road at Michigan. But they were, if you look at a lot of the advanced metrics, and so that, like, they kind of graded out is like a top 15 team last year, and most of these guys are back.

0: and they were young last year, so they could be a kind of a, if you're looking for a dark horse, but like total sleeper to make the college football playoff. Maybe some nice plus prices either on Penn State's around 4-1, and I think Washington's around the same. So those would be the two for me outside of the top three who I think will all wind up being in the playoff.
1: Joined by Chris Felica, talking a little Big Ten football. So that's, so the USC thing is interesting because they're, you know, Penn State won the scheduling lottery and USC lost it. I mean, Oregon, Ohio State, Michigan, Indiana, and on the road against Penn State. Like you said, struggles when going on the road. They've got one win east of the Rockies under Lincoln Riley, and that was at Purdue. And, you know, I think everybody wins at Purdue, it seems. The Washington...
0: How about that, by the way? Well, what's Purdue? What's he thinking? Like, you know, just sneak in. No, we want to come here. We don't want to go there. You do realize that they won the national championship last year, right? Like, what was that?
1: Chris, I'm in the minority. I love that he said it. Like, as dumb as it was. As like, have you been to a game at Purdue before?
0: Yes.
1: Okay.
0: So I was there probably on the best. I was there for Tyler Trent, the upset of Ohio State. I was there for that, and we did a couple of game day shows there. I was there for a great Kyle Orton game against Wisconsin, where they were unranked, and Wisconsin beat them in a kind of a low-scoring, ugly-type game. Yeah, no, I've been to West Lafayette a couple times.
1: Okay, so you know that every time they kick the football off, they all yell, IU sucks, which is like a great college thing, but I think... Just, you know, interacting with Purdue people, there is always just this overemphasis on Indiana. And so just hearing someone in that athletic department talk about, like, winning national titles, I liked that aspect of it. And the Indiana shot, I think it was just him trying to get on to get in on the rivalry kind of stuff, trying to create some momentum, and it didn't work at all. But I didn't mind it as much as everyone else did.
0: Yeah, I get it. I mean, you're creating headlines, you're creating a rivalry, and certainly that was something that Jim Tressel did when he took over for John Cooper at Ohio State, and he knew the exact number of days and hours and minutes until our young people were going to beat Michigan, and Ohio State fans were just frothing at the mouth and just were so excited about those possibilities, and clearly it worked out, and they wind up winning whatever it was, 11 or 12, and while he was there, and Urban certainly continued that as well. So yeah, it is good to give a little bit of flame to the rivalry, but maybe when you're a little bit more position of strength, other than like maybe when Indiana's at the high point of their program and they're the reigning national champ, don't come across stupid like you are unaware that Indiana won the national title last year.
1: That's totally fair as well. Would you rather have that or the Kyle Whittingham approach of being like, we shouldn't care about Ohio State as much as we do?
0: I would rather have the Purdue method, because I think that mentality of not caring about Ohio State as much as we do, or maybe not caring about Michigan as much as we do, like that doesn't fly. Like that game means more to those fans than anything. And I think there has to be a realization from the administration and the coaches. Like that, like Urban tells a story about, like, that was one of the things, like, in his contract, like, I will do my best to beat our rival every year. Like, that's something that the administration and certainly the old guard fans certainly appreciate. So, yeah, I would much rather have the hate than, it's just another game. No, it's not just another game.
1: It's exactly right. It's the game in the Ohio State and Michigan ordeal. Again, joined by Chris Felica talking Big Ten college football. Michigan, so like there's kind of like to what you were saying earlier, there's clearly a top three. I'm with you on Penn State. I think that they just, again, won the scheduling lottery. I think Matt Campbell's a really good coach. So they're probably going to finish fourth. And then there's this cluster of like USC and Washington and kind of teams in that tier. Is USC the pick for Penn State of last year, where Lincoln Riley's fired before Thanksgiving?
0: I don't think that would be the case. I think that they would that would certainly give him the end of the year. But I could. Let me take a look at the game and see when the schedule is for those before I say definitively no. Like if they were, like I guess if they were to lose at Indiana, yeah. If they back up, if they lose to Ohio State, they go to IU and lose. Yeah, I can see that. Like I don't think a win against Maryland and a win against UCLA would save his job. Like that would in theory be their fourth loss. Or so, yeah, I shouldn't have said no. I should have looked at the dates in the schedule before I answered you. But, yeah, I think if they were to lose to Ohio State, you've got the idle week before you get your head to Bloomington. There would be a lot of chatter about that potentially happening. And I think if they did lose there, that ultimately could be the end there. Because 8-4 is not going to cut it for what they've put into the recruiting classes and into the portal. And such there. Yeah, that was something we actually were kicking around the other day as well, like who potentially could be the first head coach fired. And I think we ultimately settled on Mike Norvell potentially being that guy, just because they could start 1-4 and just completely be done.
1: Okay. Yeah, that's probably the right pick. I'm honestly surprised that Norvell's back for another year after last year. But hey, when you beat Alabama, that just earns you job security immediately.
0: I'll put it to you this way: if Florida State had resources to be able to have made that move, they would have.
1: Yeah, that makes sense. Joined by Chris Felica, you know him as the Bear. Last question / topic for you before I let you go. So, for what feels like every year since there's been a preseason poll, there's always a team ranked in the top 10 that finishes the year unranked. If you had to pick one of those teams to finish unranked, who would it be? I personally took Ole Miss, just because the schedule's brutal and Lane Kiffin's not there anymore.
0: Well, yeah, for the same reason, A&M would be my choice there. And while the coach is still there, you look at the season last year. Obviously, they won that game in South Bend early in the year with the comeback and kind of a controversial last play where there was a clear hold that wasn't called. You had a ridiculous comeback against South Carolina, which happened last year. You had, I think, what was it, 6 of the 7 bottom feeders in the SEC, I think it was, and now the schedule kind of flips this year. It is much tougher. You lose essentially your entire starting offensive line and defensive line, and I know that they have resources and they recruit and they portal as well as anybody, but it's a completely new roster. Marcel Reed at times last year struggled against the better teams that he played. Certainly the Texas game at the end of the year and the playoff game against Miami, a lot of people are pointing to as well. So he's got some questions to answer coming into the year, at least some minds to change, I should say, along with upfront A&M being a completely new team. They would be the team that I would say, and I don't think we're looking at like a 6-6 type team, but maybe they're 8-4 and they lose a bowl game and they go 8-5 and they're unranked, something like that.
1: Yeah, that week 5 game for A&M at home against Arkansas, gonna be tough.
0: Hey, well, that's like the only one. I mean, what, they got a trip to LSU and they had a Texas here. They got some other games as well. But, Arkansas is going to kind of be the punching bag, I think, this year in the SEC. I'd be surprised if they wound up winning a conference game.
1: Yeah, I'm a Razorback fan. That's why I said that.
0: I didn't know that. I didn't know that.
1: Yeah. Yeah.
0: Right. Sorry.
1: Sorry. That's exactly right. I grew up in the South and then just kind of ended up here, and now I talk Big Ten football. I'll be honest, Chris, it's tough being an SEC guy at heart right now up here in the Midwest.
0: Well, see, here's the thing, and two things can be true. The top of the Big Ten, Oregon, Ohio State, Indiana, those three teams can be better than anyone in the SEC. That can be true. However, if you look at 1-10 in the SEC and maybe 10 or 9 in the SEC is like LSU or something like that, like what that is better and deeper. Like if you look at the power ratings, like where these teams rank, if you look at like SP Plus and Sagarin and FPI, like 1-10, they can be better than 1-10 in the Big Ten. Like if you're looking at oh gosh, I don't know, Maryland being 10 in the SEC. Like the bottom of the Big Ten is certainly much, much worse than the bottom of the SEC. So I think still top to bottom, the SEC is a better league. But if you're looking at elite national championship type contenders, the Big Ten's got more.
1: Yeah, I agree with you. Like I always just kind of gravitate to where the talent is. And like the SEC set the record for most players drafted last year. It's like 50 or more players drafted 12 years in a row. And I think the other thing is, like, as bad as Arkansas was last year, they had like a top 10 offense in the country and they finished last in the SEC. Whereas, you know, Purdue finished last in the Big Ten. And I think there's quite the difference between those two teams.
0: Oh, absolutely. I mean, how many one score games did Arkansas lose? What were they had
1: all of them. It felt
0: that Ole Miss on the road, right?
1: Yeah, Ole Miss. They fumble the football with seconds left and they lose that one. Same thing happened on the road against Memphis. Just too many turnovers. I don't want to think about it, Chris. It just it ruins my mood, if I'm being honest.
0: I'm uninvited I'm uninvited on the show for eternity now.
1: Yeah, I mean, unless Arkansas is good, then we can come back on and we can talk about how great they are. Probably won't happen for a couple of years, though. But this is me being optimistic. Like, they've got 80 new players. Maybe they just grabbed the right 80, you know?
0: Yep, you just don't know.
1: You don't. All right, Chris, thank you so much for your time, man. When's the next Bear Bets podcast coming out with you and Jeff?
0: We'll probably see a Wednesday. Wednesday, David Pollack will be on. So we'll kick around a lot more SEC thoughts and a lot of other national thoughts as well.
1: Awesome, sounds good. Thanks for your time, Chris.
0: All right, guys, take care.
1: You got it. That is Chris Felica, great guy. You know him as the Bear. Does a great job over at Fox Sports. You can read him at foxsports.com, and you can listen to that Bear Bets podcast. He and Jeff do a really, really nice job. So speaking of doing a nice job, let's not talk about Chris Ballard. Let's talk about literally anybody else. I do have a question on a Chris Ballard move. Actually, no, I don't. I want to get back to Kellen Wyatt coming back for his fifth year at Indiana, as people are getting upset about this. I think it's great. I've got a theory on why people are upset. I'll tell you why in 3 minutes.
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1: We are going to talk a little bit of IU football. Kellen Wyatt's coming back for his fifth season with the Indiana Hoosiers. But Purdue's athletic director went on the Pat McAfee show earlier today where he talked a little bit about his comments about Indiana. If you don't want to win if you want to win championships, don't go to Indiana. He talked a little bit about that comment and how it's kind of spiraled from there. Here is Purdue's new athletic director talking about his comment.
14: Ladies and gentlemen, joining us now, the new athletic director for Purdue from Rice. He was the athletic director there previously. Ladies and gentlemen, Tommy McClellan.
15: Yay!
14: Tommy, how you doing? Thank you for joining us.
16: Hey, I'm doing well. Thank you so much for having me, Pat. Huge fan. Appreciate you having me on the show today.
14: Hey, thank you for joining us. I had no idea that people thought maybe you didn't know that Cignetti is currently the head coach of the IU Hoosier football team. Legit, I didn't even think of people thinking that. There are people that think that. And then there's a lot of people that think like, and obviously in this moment, he looks like the biggest doofus of all time. That is the angles that have kind of happened.
16: Yeah.
14: How do you kind of respond to that? And what was the kind of attempt there as you deliver a quote that has been heard by every human seemingly in the country at this point?
16: Yeah, I mean, first of all, obviously I know that they won the national championship. I was at the game with my youngest son. I'm there. But to your point, I mean, listen, what makes college athletics great is rivalries, right? And I'm having a great day yesterday, giving our vision, sharing what we're going to do here at Purdue, how we're going to set the standard and raise the bar for what's possible. And, you know, I made an offhand, unscripted comment about an in-state rival that didn't land well. Okay. And I knew it the second it left my mouth.
1: All right. Tom McClellan right there, new athletic director at Purdue. He gets it. You know, he knows that what he said didn't land well. It wasn't scripted, which is weird because when you hear it, it feels like it's a little scripted. But, you know, I think that that's what you do, right? When you step in it, you go on the Pat McAfee show and you say, hey, I stepped in it, but, you know, we shared our vision. And I do think if you go back and you watch the full 40-minute press conference, which I don't expect anyone to really do, but if you do, like, I think that you walk away from the press conference feeling like Tommy McClellan has a plan. And I think he understands kind of what the job is. Ultimately, his job is to help those athletic departments raise money. That is what being an athletic director is now. Raise money, earn the NIL, and then, you know, go beat people and go hold up your end of the bargain when you say that, you know, if you want to win championships, come here. Don't go to IU. So I think he has a good understanding of what the job is. I thought that the other 39 minutes and 45 seconds of his press conference were good. The problem is those 15 seconds were terrible, and the vast majority of people are only going to watch those 15 seconds. So Yeah, you know, but hey, I liked it. It led to a bunch of Indiana fans whining, which again, Big Ten people don't do that. But, you know, there was that. It was funny. I really enjoyed it. So speaking of whining and upset college football fans, go ahead and just cue them up because Kellen Wyatt is back for his fifth year at Indiana. This isn't as big of a deal as Stephen Daly. Kellen Wyatt only appeared in seven games for Indiana last year, had 27 total tackles. To his credit, eight of them were tackles for a loss. He did have 2.5 sacks as well. You know, bringing him back isn't like finding a prized Rolex on the sidewalk. That's what bringing Stephen Daly back is like. It's more like finding an extra $20 bill in your winter coat. You weren't counting on it, but it certainly makes your day better. You know, you're just walking down the road and you say, I got a $20 bill. Let's go to Long's because Long's is freaking incredible. Can't wait. And I went to the bank yesterday just to get cash so that I could go to Long's. The place is awesome. Have you been? Do you know what I'm talking about?
13: I actually don't. I've never been there.
1: Oh, dude, you got to go. So it's in the Southport area. It's a bakery. It's called Long's. They don't do card. So if you want to buy something, bring cash. Donuts are incredible. The donuts are like 95 cents. They do pie. They do cake. It's the whole, whatever they make, it's all really, really good. Highly, highly recommend.
13: You sold me on the donuts. I haven't been able to find like a good donut place that's like not one of those like super expensive cake ones you've seen.
1: Well, they have cake donuts. They're just not $7.
13: Yeah.
1: Like, so Amelia, her favorite kind of a donut, it's my wife. Her favorite kind of a donut is a blueberry cake donut. Mm-hmm. And so, like, they're like $1.15.
13: I love a good cake donut. Can't beat that. But you know, like the crumble cookie, how it's like the one big sugar. I get those with donuts now. I see the only places are like with like 4 inches of frosting.
1: Yeah,
13: and it's like the weird fit. Like
1: that's not them. It's
13: good.
1: It's really good. Like I have a goal weight in mind. We're getting there. We're about 7 to 12 pounds away. And as soon as I get there, I'm calling Long's. And I'm saying, tomorrow I'm coming in. I want a chocolate cream pie. Have it ready for me. And I'm going to go in. Yeah, absolutely. Yep, first one of the day.
13: That's a pretty rough one for the first one of the day.
1: Yeah, that was. I don't know if Chris would have rung the bell on that. So I'm so glad you did, though. Because you're right. That's absolutely a bell. Absolutely a bell. oh, man. Anyway, I'm going to get one of those, and it's going to be awesome. So they make like 4-inch pies, which is like a personal pie. They do 8-inch pies as well. That's a pie that's big enough to share, you know? And so, good stuff there. Anyway, back to Kellen Wyatt returning for his fifth year at Indiana. The thing I like about this is how everyone's just mad at Indiana. Everyone's complaining about it. Ohio State fans are complaining about it, which is interesting because, again, I thought that the Big Ten didn't complain about anything. Georgia fans, they're upset about it. Alabama fans, they're whining about it. Nobody likes it. You know, like watching these blue blood fan bases throw fits, it makes me happy. It brings a smile to my face. But this is ultimately the world that we live in with college sports. It is a constantly evolving thing where things are constantly changing, right? It's the Hunger Games. Rules get made up on the fly. Rich people can send you NIL packages to help your chances. Do you get that reference? Have you seen those movies?
13: Yeah, I've seen them.
1: Yeah, there's like the scene in the first one where they like float her this like medicine package.
13: Yeah, don't they get like the thing to get water out of the tree from
1: there? Yeah, exactly. Yeah,
13: I think that's a great analogy.
1: Thank you.
13: They do that all the time now in college or like here in Indy. What's his name? Mark Cuban.
1: Yeah.
13: He just threw all
1: the... you need Fernando Mendoza? Here you go.
13: That's what
1: you
13: it's going to be the next 10 years.
1: Yeah, that's what the sport is. And ultimately, though, like it's a game of survival. And in survival games, like you have to be able to pivot on the fly. And you have to take advantage of absolutely everything that you can. And I think the real thing here that bothers the Ohio States and the Georgias and the Alabamas and the other blue bloods of college football is Indiana won a national championship with contributors who couldn't find a roster spot at NFL minicamp. Like Georgia, Alabama, Ohio State, like they don't have guys from their teams coming back for a fifth year because their seniors that left were all good enough to get into an NFL minicamp. And there's nothing worse than losing to someone that you think you're better than. Or for me, at least. If I lose to someone that I think I'm better than, it just, it's like we have to play again immediately. And then if you lose again, it becomes even more frustrating. And I know how these big programs are. They look at the NFL draft and they say, we had seven more draft picks than Indiana. How did they beat us? Right, like that Ohio State roster was nothing but future NFL guys. Multiple first-round picks between Caleb Downs and Sonny Styles, and Jeremiah Smith is going to be the first guy taken off, or the first receiver off the board this next year. Julian Sain is going to compete to be the number one overall pick, and so on. You know, it's a frustrating thing. It's like owning a $1 million Ferrari and getting smoked at a red light by a tuned-up 2008 Honda Civic. Okay, not a great analogy, but you get the picture. Now, Indiana is bringing back some of those good college but not quite NFL talented players, and there's a chance that these top programs are going to have to relive getting beaten by an Indiana team that has less history than them and less NFL talent than they do. The exception to this being Stephen Daly. Dude was a beast last year, probably would have been in an NFL minicamp if he hadn't gotten hurt. I'm glad for him because he's an awesome player and he now has an opportunity to make an NFL career for himself once again. He's the weird exception in this, but I am glad that he has an opportunity to come back. I think leaving the door open for a guy like him is a really good thing, and I hope he comes back and has a really, really nice season. And I thought, you know, the Bear in the last segment made a really good point on how, like, everyone should be mad at the courts because it's Colorado that made this ruling. And you're going to have an opportunity to get even more upset with this ruling because this new fifth-year rule is going to have a major impact on college basketball. It'll have a larger impact on college basketball than it will college football. I'll tell you why in 3 minutes.
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1: So this fifth-year rule in college sports, where we're seeing it impact college football in a good way for Indiana fans. Kellen Wyatt back for his fifth year. And it's not just going to stop with college football. We're about to see it have a huge impact on college basketball as well. Welcome into the Real Jonathan Smith Show. Thanks for tuning in. No matter how you're tuning in, whether that's YouTube, Indy Sports Ticket, if you want to head over there and subscribe. You can also watch the show on X_ Jonathan Smith to follow me there and watch the show there. You can also listen on the Indy Sports Ticket app or 1430 AM. So this fifth-year ruling in Colorado, again, we're seeing it impact college football right now, but it's going to have a bigger impact on college basketball. Everyone's very focused on Indiana football and Wyatt and Daly coming back, but we're going to have some players return for a fifth year in college basketball that were set up to have like a nice career overseas or in the G League. You know, that NIL money is too good to pass on. It's like, you know, throwing a life raft full of cash to a guy who was already packed and ready to board a budget flight overseas. You know, would you rather play at Nebraska and make $1.5 million, or would you like to play in Spain away from your friends and family and make, you know, $800,000? I think I'd rather go to Spain than Nebraska, but hey, you know, that's
13: hey, I would too.
1: Oh man, I'm just kidding. But seriously, though, like, I think people from America like staying in America. And so, anyway. So, you're going to have all these guys coming back. For example, Purdue, already going after Cameron Fens, who played, you know, what he thought was his final season of college basketball at South Dakota last year. I think there's some opportunity for Oscar Clough to potentially come back. I don't think he's signed a contract anywhere. So, the difference, and why I think it's going to be a bigger impact in basketball than it is in college football, is one, like these coaches are going to have more time to recruit these guys. They're going to have more time to tamper and convince guys to come and play for them. Donovan Dent is a really good example of this. He's not going to go back to UCLA. He weirdly retired from college basketball. Now he's back. He's probably going to wind up at Gonzaga, and Gonzaga is going to be elated about that. Okay, like this new fifth-year rule is currently shifting college football, but it'll have a larger impact in college basketball because these coaches are going to have more time to recruit players coming back for their fifth seasons. Okay, football, this fifth-year rule, it's going to be like moving a mountain this year, but basketball, it's more like flipping a switch in a small room. The change is instant and total. Adding one great player to a basketball team changes their potential way more than adding one great player to a football team. Okay? Like, and when you look at Indiana basketball, I believe they've got 3 open roster spots right now. So if they want to, they're going to be able to go out and add, you know, 3 guys that are 24 years old. If, you know, obviously those guys have to want to come here, but that's the point. So we'll see how it goes. I'm fascinated by it. this new fifth-year thing. We'll see if it's a hit or not. So as long as we don't have guys hanging out for, you know, 9 years anymore, like that one guy that played in Miami, 9 years of college football, absolutely insane. Red shirt, med red, gray shirt. There's another shirt in there that I'm missing. But anyway, that's how those guys can stick around so long. Hopefully we can get rid of that, because if you're 28 years old, probably time to just hang it up and move on. So my thoughts there on the new fifth-year deal. Alec Pierce, still not back for the Indianapolis Colts. And, you know, first and foremost, this is normal Indianapolis Colts behavior. You know, he's week to week. We think he'll be back the first or second week of camp. Second week of camp is over. And yesterday, Shane Steichen said there is no timetable on the return for Alec Pierce, which makes sense. Alec Pierce had the surgery 4 months ago, and it's a rehab that lasts anywhere between 4 and 6 months. So maybe he'll be back next week. Maybe it'll take another month and a half in order for him to be ready. And if it's a month and a half, I don't want to be overly dramatic here, but if it's a month and a half, the Colts are doomed feels a bit much. But if it's a month and a half, that means he probably comes back around week three. I don't think that they're beating the Ravens or the Chiefs with Alec Pierce. Definitely not beating the Ravens or the Chiefs without him. Okay, running Ashton Doolin and Nick Westbrook-Ikhina out there as your wide receiver two, not desirable at all. But they need to figure this out, because, look, I've been not as excited about the idea of bringing in a guy like Keenan Allen. But at this point, since Jadeveon Clowney's gone and you don't really know when Alec Pierce is going to come back, go get Keenan Allen. I think that kind of seems like the obvious answer at this point. We'll see if it actually happens or not. But, yeah, the Ashton Doolin, the Alec Pierce stuff, we're waiting on him to come back. And this is just normal Ballard stuff. You know, he sits at the press conference and he says he'll be back in a week or two, and then 2 weeks later he's not back. There's no timetable for his return. Also, this is Chris Ballard, who paid this guy in the offseason. Alec Pierce is the 11th highest paid receiver in football right now, getting paid as much as guys like George Pickens and T. Higgins and all of those guys. And first and foremost, I would argue he's not as good as those players. I would argue that first. But secondly, if you're going to pay him that much money, like he has to be healthy coming into the season. Like he has to be. There's no way around that. You shouldn't have offered him this much money if there was a chance that he was going to miss time. Because originally, when Alec Pierce went and got the surgery, we were told that this was a preventative thing. Look, first and foremost, we were told this was a preventative surgery, that there was no risk, which just isn't true. Every time someone has surgery, there is some level of risk. When you get your wisdom teeth removed, there's a level of risk, right? And you're weighing the pros and cons of whether or not you should take on that risk or not, okay? And with Alec Pierce, this is supposed to be a preventative thing. I've never seen a preventative surgery happen that required 6 months of rehab, which is currently what we're trending towards. We're at 4.5 months of rehab right now for Alec Pierce since he had the surgery, and we're still waiting on him to come back, and there is no timetable. If he can't play week one, and the Colts need to figure that out sooner rather than later, if he can't play week one, then I don't think that there's any question about it. You absolutely have to go and find a way to sign Keenan Allen. And let's just go back to the analogy that I used last week when they missed out on Jadeveon Clowney. Jack, were you a bar guy ever? Like when you were in college, were you going out to the bars? Were you doing stuff like that?
13: I had a couple years of it. I had my fill.
1: Did you or a buddy ever have? Did you or a buddy ever go out and you're out on the town and like something happens, like you spill food or something all over your clothes. Maybe you think you're going to fart and you crap your pants. Anything ever anything like that ever happened to you or one of your buddies?
13: Multiple. I would say like 9 times out of 10, they were my buddies. I don't think it happened to me other than like falling in some mud. Something like that. But yeah, I've been around some bad scenarios.
1: So let me ask you a question. Let's say theoretically, because like you said, it never happened to you. If you crapped your pants and you're out on the town trying to talk to ladies, like, and you're, you know, not close to your apartment or whatever, and there's a CVS on the corner and they're selling clothes, how much money would you pay for new clothes, new shorts and underwear to change into in that moment?
13: I mean, at least $50.
1: However much it costs, yeah. I feel like is the answer, right?
13: Yeah, that or go home.
1: Yeah, that or go home. Yeah. And that's kind of where I felt like the Colts were at the edge rusher position, where it's like when you absolutely need something, when you absolutely need a starting caliber edge rusher, then like you overpay for a guy like Jadeveon Clowney. And I think that if you look up, and you're not going to, there's a chance you don't have Alec Pierce against the Ravens, and there's a chance that you don't have Alec Pierce against the Chiefs. Like, at what point do you just say, you know what? We're going to overpay for a guy like Keenan Allen because we know we absolutely can't win if we're running Westbrook Akina and Ashton Doolin out there. Like, at what point do you say, you know what? Screw it. We'll overpay for this guy.
13: I mean, I think they should have paid for him like a week ago. I think they should have picked up Keenan Allen a little bit ago. I think it's kind of obvious that they need, like, the biggest positions are obviously either edge rusher, like you said, or an extra wide receiver guy that you can throw in an offense. Yeah. So I think they should have paid for him. I mean, I kind of think it's silly waiting. I mean, they're probably just going to have to pay more and more the more they wait, right? But maybe
1: not necessarily. It just kind of depends on who's available and how badly he wants to play. Yeah. I would also argue they need, where's his name at here? I would also argue that they need a backup offensive tackle. I don't think would be a bad investment. The former right tackle of the Lions is available, and I'm looking for his name here. And he's a good player. Would love it if they went and got him just because, like, maybe Jalen Travis sucks. Do you really want Blake Freeland taking snaps if Jalen Travis or Bernard Raimann get hurt? But I'm with you, though, right? Like, I think at this point, like, you're not going to find a starting caliber edge rusher in the midst of, like, Von Miller and Hassan Reddick, who are probably the two best guys left. So, like, go get a Keenan Allen at this point. I don't, you know, that or, again, a swing tackle, I think, is a good idea as well, but we'll see.
13: Are the Colts one of the worst teams in depth this year that you think? I mean, in what position do they have a guy that you can adamantly back him up?
1: Corner, they're decently deep. Do I love the idea of Jonathan Edwards playing slot corner if, you know, if they move Justin Wally outside after like a Gardner or a Ward injury? Not really. But I think they're fine there. I think their interior offensive line has pretty good depth. Like, I really like Jalen Farmer out of Kentucky. So there's depth there, but that's really it. And so I don't know, like, you know, I've been doing all my other NFL prep this week. I know starting lineups for everybody else. Depth, mm-hmm. though, look, I can tell you who's really deep. Houston. Except for the offensive line. Their offensive line might be abysmal again. But if it's not, like, that they're going to be awesome. Like, I'm thinking sneaky Super Bowl contender. We'll see if they end up being that good or not. But, Houston has a lot of depth. That's what made the Jadeveon Clowney pickup just upset me. I was just like, you gotta be kidding me, man. Like, the Houston Texans were more aggressive in finding a backup edge rusher than the Colts weren't going and finding a starting one. You know, and Chris Barrett, he'll do the whole we really like Tui Moloau, and, you know, we think he got so much better and all that kind of stuff. But the guy who played in 13 games last year and had zero sacks, that's you want to bet on that guy over Jadeveon Clowney, who played 13 games for the Cowboys last year and had 8.5 sacks? If he plays a full season, he's a double-digit sack guy, something the Colts haven't had since 2019 when Justin Houston did it. And so, I mean, at some point, I look, it's Ballard. He's going to do what he does. And we're probably going to be looking for a new GM at the end of the year.
13: I wouldn't doubt it. I mean, I'm also one of the guys where I love the guys up front. And so you could have Sauce Gardner and all these great guys on corner and down in the safety. But, like, they're not going to make plays unless the guys up front can get to the quarterback fast enough.
1: Yeah.
13: So if you can't get an edge rusher to at least put some pressure, you're not going to get the interceptions that they want Sauce Gardner to get out of them.
1: Yeah, and look, look, Latu's a good player. Is he going to go from 8.5 sacks to 12.5?
13: That'd be great.
1: Maybe. That's a lot. I feel like that's a lot to ask. There's a lot riding on DeForest Buckner being healthy, and, you know, he's had neck surgery in the offseason, back surgery, or back problems last year. And so the guys that they're betting on, I don't love from that perspective either. But maybe it's the inverse, right? And the secondary is so good that they give these pass rushers time. So we'll see. We'll be back on Monday, noon to 3. Chris should return. You're filming for Chris next Friday again, though, right?
13: Yes, sir.
1: Something like that. All right. So Jack will be back next Friday. I'll be back Monday at noon to 3. We'll talk more Colts. They're off today, but they'll be back in action tomorrow. We'll start talking about that joint practice coming up with the Patriots as well. Monday at noon. Please go subscribe to the YouTube page. That would help us out greatly. We'll talk to you on Monday at noon. See ya.
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36: Roy McMillan was the Reds shortstop for nearly all of the 1950s. He came up as a rookie in 1951, and he won the first gold glove at shortstop and the first ever for a Cincinnati Red when the gold glove award began in 1957. But on this date, August 7th, back in 1955, Roy had a sore thumb and set out the game, the first game he had missed since he debuted in 1951. He had played in 584 consecutive games, setting the then record for shortstops. And that streak of 584 games is still among the top 25 in all of baseball history. Roy McMillan, another in the line of great Red shortstops, has his playing streak end this August 7th, 1955. This date in Reds baseball.
35: This date in Reds baseball is brought to you by the Cincinnati Reds Hall of Fame and Museum, presented by Dinsmore. Celebrating greatness, preserving history, providing inspiration.
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0: field. There it goes. A three-run go-ahead blast for A. Eugenio Suarez.
2: They're waving around Friedel. Up throwing Anthony. Throw to the plate, not in time. And the Reds walk it off at 11, 6-5.
35: The quest for October baseball is underway. Hear all the action all season long on your home of the Reds.
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0: Alvy, you good? You good, Alvy?
1: Yeah.
0: Just checking. Welcome. Okay, I didn't have to ask. You know what's going there next. I want to make sure you were good first. There is the Decca, yeah, in case you're waiting on that. Welcome to the program. I am Jim Rome, and the Jim Rome Show is presented by FanDuel. My thanks to my pals at FanDuel. What do you mean no days off? You had 3 days off.
2: Today's Friday.
0: Today is Friday. Yesterday was Thursday. Tomorrow's Saturday. Today's Friday. Can I get a Decca, yeah, once again, Alvy? That signifies that it is Friday. All day long. Okay, let's get it. Lots to get to today. Good show for you. Your telephone number is toll free. You know that. Go ahead and use it if you want.
3: Good show,
0: generally,
3: dude.
0: Thank you. Good show, dude. We haven't. How do you know it's a good show, dude? We haven't done it yet. Alvy. 1 minute in has already determined it's a good show, dude. All I said was, my name is Jim Rome, and the show is brought to you by FanDuel. Good show, dude. Hey, actually, you know what? That in and of itself is better than most shows. Me saying my name and who it's brought to you by. Okay. On top of that, lots to get to. You have your telephone number. You don't use it very often, but you have it. In fact, you're about to get it again. 1-800-636-8686. It's actually not fair. You have been using it more of late, so good on you. Somebody said in the chat, hey, Rome, the chat's so awesome. You can't run us here. The chat is for those who have been so afraid for so long of being embarrassed and getting run. Hey, way to go. Hey, do you know that the greatest risk of all is to take no risks? Get on the damn phones. Get in the damn chat. Hit me up on X. Email me. Do whatever you want. There's all these different ways to engage. All right, so on X at Jim Rome. Email me at Rome, R-O-M-E, at habitate.com, or get into the chat. On our YouTube channel, if you head on over there, do me a favor. Would you hit subscribe, and then would you ring the bell? That'd be just so awesome. All right, so coming up at 12:40, I've got the head football coach at Louisville. We're running through as many football coaches, college coaches, as we can with the season right around the corner. Jeff Brohm joins us in the middle of hour number two, or roughly thereabout. Michael Brockers, former NFLer. We'll have some thoughts on the Rams. So, Jeff Brohm, Michael Brockers. I've got ATP today. I've got Alvy's Week That Was. And it is Friday. Alvy, maybe one more Decca, sure.
2: Today's Friday.
0: Okay, I'm good. All right, first topic. Can somebody please pull Pablo Torre off the Clippers already? Or you know what? Don't. Because Pablo lighting these fools up once a month has been pretty freaking entertaining. If you have anything to do with a sports organization, this is the last guy that you want showing up on your doorstep or on your phone or sniffing around. Just ask Steve Ballmer and Kawhi Leonard and Adam Silver, a.k.a. Powder.

0: anytime soon. You may as well tell them to extend that investigation another 11 months. Because it turns out, Aspiration was not Kawhi's only alleged no-show side gig designed to help the Clippers circumvent the salary cap. Allegedly, reportedly, probably, almost certainly. Because Pablo is now reporting that Kawhi also had a multi-million dollar side deal with Daktronix. That's the scoreboard company that designed that Halo board inside of Steve Ballmer's toilet dome.
1: Toilet!
0: I mean, it is an awesome scoreboard. Pretty much the best I've ever seen. But apparently, Kawhi had a side deal with them as well. All right, so where is Steve Ballmer, and why has he not yet sat down with Ramona Shelburne to explain that he's the one who actually got conned? Why isn't Steve Ballmer on ESPN right now claiming, Daktronix conned me? They conned me.
2: You're one of the richest men in America.
3: Look, they conned me.
0: They conned me.
2: You're one of the richest men in America.
0: Look, Aspiration conned me, and then Daktronix conned me.
3: They conned me. Look. They conned me.
0: You see, here are the problems with this supposed Daktronix endorsement deal. Number one, Daktronix never announced it, never publicly acknowledged it. Number two, they don't have celebrity or athlete endorsers or front-facing talent for their product. Number three, Pablo has a high-level source on tape saying that the Clippers were basically paying Daktronix to pay Kawhi, all of which is massively sus, needless to say. And you do not have to take it from me. Take it from the disembodied high-level source.
4: People at Daktronix, people within the Clippers organization themselves, had told me about this multi-million dollar deal with Kawhi and Daktronix. They're not a company that you would see a celebrity endorser for. You know, and then it wasn't coming out of their end that the Clippers were technically kind of funding it, you know, and that it was funneling money from the Clippers through Daktronix back to Kawhi.
0: That's not damning at all. Yeah, that doesn't sound like textbook cap circumvention or anything, right? I mean, damn. How many of these shady-ass deals are there? When do we find out that Kawhi also had some kind of side deal on all those toilets? And is technically a secret toilet spokesman, too. Man, it must be nice. That is the ultimate MBN. Must be nice. All these no-show jobs are great work if you can get them. In fact, the best work if you can get it. Getting paid tens of millions of dollars on top of tens of millions of dollars to do nothing at all. Good work if you can get it, allegedly. No, the best work if you can get it. Now, although I don't know that I really need to keep saying allegedly, because there is no record of Kawhi having any public association whatsoever with either of these companies before Pablo started coming around. Regardless of what these companies did or did not pay Kawhi, it's just a fact that Kawhi apparently didn't do a damn thing for any of them. Companies that don't usually have celebrity endorsers are paying Kawhi Leonard, of all people, to do nothing, which is my favorite part of all. Not that he's getting millions of dollars to do nothing. I mean, I do like that part. But my favorite part is that it's Kawhi Leonard. Well, why would companies want him to front their product? Because he's such a dynamic personality. Because he's such a charismatic needle mover. Said absolutely nobody ever. That is actually my favorite part of the entire scandal or scandals. Kawhi is actually the last person in the NBA that you would ever hire to be a spokesperson or an ambassador for your company. Seriously, has there ever been an athlete, much less a star athlete, with less personality? Has there ever been a less dynamic or charismatic person, either in or out of sports? And you want us to believe that this is the guy that companies can't wait to throw cash at and associate with? I'm not sure I've ever even heard the guy speak.

0: and I've had them on this show before. If they wanted to promote their products, I don't, and I'm not even sure. Like, I've never seen this guy say one thing anywhere about either of these companies. But if they wanted this guy to promote their products, could you find more of a zero in the entire league to front your product? To quote Kyle Shanahan, it's confusing because it's confusing.
1: It's confusing because it's confusing.
0: Actually, in this case, it's not confusing because I think we all see exactly what's going on here. Now, with Kyle, I still have no idea. But that's another take. Hey, Toronto, how you feeling about all this? You sure you still want to wait around to see when the investigation into this finally wraps up? Yo, Raptors, are you sure you want to wait around until you find out what Powder decides to do about all this? Because this is getting worse and worse for Powder every single second. We all know Adam Silver does not want to punish his most wealthy owner. We all know he doesn't want to go hard on the guy that he installed after he banned Donald Sterling for life.
2: For life.
0: For life. For life.
2: For life. Life.
0: Powder, my dude. Life. You're going to have to do something about this. The Clippers cannot completely skate on this. And by the way, they shouldn't be allowed to approve or design their own punishment either. Remember this report from last week at Baxter News. The NBA investigation into whether the LA Clippers circumvented the salary cap to pay Kawhi Leonard could drag into 2027 if the parties don't agree on the findings or any proposed settlement that involves punishing the team, sources tell ESPN. How the hell does that work? Powder's like, hey, Clippers, whenever you get around to deciding what your punishment should be, just let me know and I'll announce it. But guys, the sooner the better, all right? I mean, the hell is that anyway? Why do the Clippers get to decide what their punishment is? Why do the Clippers need to agree on the punishment? This is not how punishments work. If you get to negotiate your own punishment, then it's not a punishment. And if that's how they're going to do it, then this thing could drag into 27, 28, 29. You know, LaCap would be like, not 27, not 28, not 29, not 30, not 31.
3: Not two, not three.
0: Ballmer, since he gets to negotiate his own punishment, he'll be like, you know what? Hey, Powder, don't call us, we'll call you. Right around never. To be clear, I still don't think anything that severe is going to happen to Ballmer. He certainly is not going to be banned for life. Like his predecessor. Nor should he. But there's got to be some punishment, right? Real punishment. A deterrent. Not some slap on the wrist that Ballmer negotiated for himself. Man, Powder, do your job. And your job includes stepping the hell outside of your house and looking up at the sun more than once a year. And bringing the hammer down on owners that blatantly cheat. Repeatedly. Reportedly. As for Kawhi, I mean, how do you even punish this guy? Really, how do you punish this guy? If you void his contract, he'll just sign a new one. If you suspend him, I mean, what? Sitting out is like his favorite pastime anyway. That's more of a reward than a punishment. If Kawhi gets suspended, the only people that really punishes are the Raptors. And that seems backwards. You see, no matter what happens to Kawhi, it's always the same result. He wins, no matter what happens. No matter what happens to Kawhi, this dude always seems to wind up laughing his ass off. It's all actually pretty hilarious when you think about it. Like, I'm not mad. Dude, you mad? Not at all. I think the whole thing's hilarious. Ballmer going this above and beyond to try to win, only for the Clippers to win absolutely nothing. Remember when Kawhi was looking around for a team and started talking to the Lakers and he was represented by Uncle Dennis? And Uncle Dennis apparently was making all of these demands of the Lakers. And the Lakers were like, hey, Unc, This is all a circumvention of the salary cap. We're not doing any of these things. Go kick rocks, Unc. But then Uncle Dennis finds the Clippers way more accommodating, apparently. Only to have it come back and royally bite them in the ass. And the horrible spot now that it puts Powder in, after Ballmer was originally Powder's biggest triumph. The whole thing is actually really funny. I can at least agree with Kawhi on that. But as messy as it is, for all involved, it's still not Donald Sterling messy. And I want to make that very, very clear. Because the longer this goes on, and the more nukes that Pablo drops on Ballmer, the more people seem to want to compare him to Sterling. It's not that bad. It'll never be that bad. Ballmer, I mean, never say never, right? But Ballmer will never be Sterling. This chaos is nothing compared to the kind of crazy that we were dealing with back in 2014. Like, this was the reality of Donald Sterling.
3: Well, what has he done? Can you tell me? Big Magic Johnson, what has he done?
4: Well, he's a business person.
3: He's got AIDS. Did he do any business? Did he help anybody in South L.A.?
4: Well, I think he has HIV. He doesn't actually have full-blown AIDS. But.
3: Well, what kind of a guy goes to every city, has sex with every girl, then he catches HIV? And is that someone we want to respect and tell our kids about? I think he should be ashamed of himself.
0: Yeah. Rack him?
5: Rack him!
0: Give him a golden ticket for that take. No, never mind, bro. You just won the smack off. Like, is that a real thing? Like, this dude would never, ever, ever talk in public. Ever, ever. Now we know why. But did that really happen? Great take, Don.
3: And when Great he take. Had those AIDS.
0: The only thing missing was Sterling slipping in the phrase, what's he ever done beside attaining the HIV? And of course, that wasn't even the craziest thing he said about Magic. That wasn't even the thing he said about Magic that really caused his downfall. That, of course, was the recording of his exchange with jungle icon V. Stiviano. And you know I'm not going to mention V. Stiviano without also shouting out Babs for this iconic exchange.
6: Iona.
7: Can you tell me what your relationship with Donald Sterling is?
8: I'm Mr. Sterling's right-hand arm man. I'm Mr. Sterling everything. I'm his confidant, his best friend, his silly rabbit.
7: His what?
8: His silly what? Rabbit.
7: His silly rabbit?
8: Yes.
7: Is that what he calls you?
8: No.
0: All right, first of all, the buzzer came down because she self-glossed.
7: Is what?
0: Per always, the greatest thing about this show being simulcast and streaming is that we can match video to the famous audio. We've played that audio drop hundreds of times, probably, and it never gets old. But how about the video?
9: A million.
0: The video matchup. That is incredible, seeing V. Stiviano. Where's that crazy visor she used to wear? Why didn't she put that on for the interview? Anyway, it doesn't matter. If you watch her, if you're seeing the stream, it's amazing to see how happy she is with herself during that exchange. The smile on her face. You feel your rabbit?
8: Calls you?
0: No.
8: I call myself.
0: Is that what calls you? My favorite part of that is...
7: Is what?
0: That's not my favorite part. Is that what he calls you? No, that's what I call myself. Yes. Bam! Yeah. The magic hammer. Self-glossing. She calls herself his silly rabbit. Man, that not only will that never get old, that just gets better and better and better and better. That will never get old. That will never stop being kooky as hell. So at least you have that Clipper fan, which is nice. And nobody can ever take that from you. I mean, yes, your franchise is still a complete embarrassment. Nice. Yes, your nice. Owner nice. Is still nice. In some pretty hot water. And who knows if it's going to get worse before it gets better. As long as Pablo's out there doing his job, there's a really good chance it's going to get worse before it gets better. And you still have never won bleep, ever. But at least you have this. At least you haven't hit V. Stiviano levels yet. Yet. In this whole cap circumvention saga. But then again, as I mentioned, who knows what Pablo's got left in that chamber. Amazing. And again, good work if you can get it. Man, wouldn't it be nice to get paid tens of millions of dollars to do nothing at all, allegedly, and nobody even knows you have the gig? Therefore, nobody knows you have the money. Bro, I hope you at least reported all that money that you used to circumvent the cap. I hope this never ends. I hope the first of every single month, Pablo drops another bomb on these guys. Man, Powder was just like, best day ever. Broke off Sterling, got all this love. They love me. Then, not only did I break him off, but I got Ballmer, richest guy ever, to take his place. Man, I'm killing this thing. I'm going to be incredible. I'm going to be such a good commissioner, they'll forget that I'm Powder. Or it's all going to blow up in his face. All right, so we'll see. I'm sure that's not the last of that. 1-800-636-8686. Oh, what do you know? The Red Sox do it again. Not only did they win again, but it's how they won again. And I'll say it again. The Dodgers are not ruining baseball. The Red Sox are ruining baseball. These guys can't lose. They're on a historic heater. Not generational, historic. In the history of that franchise, they have never played as well as they are right now. Not even going back to Teddy Bompop. So I'll get to that too. Also, this is like the lowest hanging fruit ever, because I've never seen an athletic administrator say anything dumber than the new AD at Purdue, Tommy McClelland. So, I mean, it's such low hanging fruit that I almost don't even want to go there. It's so dumb. But I'll probably get there at some point. I'll work my way over there. I've got Jeff Brom coming up. I've got Michael Brockers coming up. I've got your reaction coming up. I've got Albie's Week That Was coming up. I've got an ATP coming up. And a lot more content. What do you know? Look at the phones ringing. Love to see it. Keep calling. Keep calling.
5: It's lit!
0: I'll make you a deal. You call, I'll put you on. You call, I'll put you on. And then the world will hear.
6: Keep calling, weaklings.
0: I'm not even saying that. I'm just saying keep calling. 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

0: So let's get some reaction in here. I didn't get any yet. Starting with chat. Rizzler fan 9000. Quote, if you think this Kawhi stuff is bad, just wait until Jim realizes he's still paying me right now. Lorne in Berlin. So that's kind of funny, right? Like somebody's obviously following Lorne online and hey, you think this is funny? You think this Kawhi stuff's bad? Just wait till Jim realizes he's still paying me. Sign Lorne. Except it actually is Lorne. It's not somebody pretending to be Lorne. It is Lorne. Lorne, what's up, dude? Lorne is watching the show in Berlin, and if my timing is right, it's what, like 9:30 at night? On a Friday? In Berlin? Yo, Lorne, I don't know whether or not to praise your loyalty or go, yo, shake yourself, bro. You're in Berlin on a Friday night. What are you doing monitoring us? Bro, is there not a book club you need to get to? Is there not some e-tournament you need to dominate? Is there not some electrical substation you need to put together? Anyway, your time. Your time, your dime. Miss you, Lorne. Hope you're having fun, bro. Hope you're having the time of your life. I know you're not if you're watching me on a Friday night. Come on, bro. You're in Berlin. You are not getting the last laugh by my still paying you to watch me on a Friday night. The best and last laugh would be me paying you on a Friday night in Berlin where you were getting nice. Dude, I know you got some digits from Berlin. I know when they found out you were coming that they were waiting for you. King Shark, 49. The best punishment for the Clippers is to just let them be themselves. Being themselves is punishment enough for the franchise and their fan base. Clippers gonna clip. No, see, that's the thing. They knew just being themselves was not enough. That's why they cheat, reportedly. Lebanese Romeo, this is clever. Hey, Kawhi, scoreboard. Look up at it. Here's a few mil for your efforts. Signed, Daktronics. Well done. I like
1: what
0: that.
1: Do, baby.
0: I like that. Hey, look, it's a really, really nice scoreboard. In fact, the nicest I've ever seen. That's funny, though. Hey, Kawhi, scoreboard, look up at it. Here's a few mil for your efforts. I like that one so much I read it twice. Signed, Daktronics. V and the fee. Quote, that was really immature of Sterling with his comments on Magic. Johnson never attained the AIDS. He only attained the HIV.
2: Or maybe it's for that pill. You know that pill that people take before they wrestle with someone who's attained the HIV? I mean, what kind of drug is that anyway?
0: I don't know, bro. What kind of call is that? No. You don't like that was an actual call to this program. Not a very and no, I'm not proud. Sean and Aliso Viejo, quote, is V. Stiviano related to V in the fee? Oh, you know what? That's funny. Okay, that's interesting. I always just made an assumption, but never actually tried to confirm it, but assumed it. I always assumed that as fondly as V in the fee speaks of V. Stiv, that V. Stiviano was actually V in the Fee's mom. His right-hand arm
3: mom. Mr. Sterling's right-hand arm.
0: They kind of look alike. They kind of say similar things. V and the Fee's always speaking warmly and fondly of her.
4: Your
0: but
4: mom.
0: He never speaks warmly and fondly of anybody except his Vikings and his right-hand arm mom.
3: Mr. Sterling's
0: but
3: right
0: no, I can't confirm it. I just assumed it. I thought that was the relationship. T Laser 39, quote, Kawhi has the same charisma as a Daktronics plug-in appliance. Not familiar? Stare at your toaster. I guess that why it makes sense that he's a good fit for that company. He's got all of the charisma and personality of an appliance.
5: I'm a fun guy.
0: Like I said, I don't know that I've ever even heard him speak, and I've interviewed him. And some controversy going back to yesterday, which we will get to. But I'm going to break right now because strangely and happily, almost every single guest this week has been early. So I don't want to be the one who's always late. Jeff Brohm, coming up when we return.
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4: Packers star Micah Parsons says an October return date against the Cowboys is realistic. Imagine that. His first game back against the team that traded him away.
6: People are worried about the knee.
4: Will Parsons be ready to pack a payback punch?
6: They should be worried about how I'm going to play when I get back.
4: Westwood One Sports.
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21: Swung on, pushed high, deep left field. There it goes. A three-run go-ahead blast for A. Eugenio Suarez.
22: They're waving around Friedel. Up throwing Anthony. Throw to the plate, not in time. And the Reds walk it off at 11, 6-5.
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0: Southern California, this is the Jim Rome Show on Westwood One.
1: That's true. Phone lines lit. It's like lit. Christmas tree. I love it. All right, if you're on hold, stay there. Phone call is coming up, guaranteed. Right now, though, we are joined by the head football coach at Louisville. He's entering his fourth season at his alma mater. He also coached 6 years at Purdue, as well as 3 years at Western Kentucky. The Cardinals went 9-4 last year. They won the Boca Raton Bowl. They open up the year against number 10 Ole Miss on September 6th. Of course, I'm talking about Jeff Brohm. Jeff, appreciate you making time, as always. Thank you very much. How you doing, Jeff?
2: Yes, sir. Good afternoon, buddy.
1: Yes, sir. Listen, I know you are locked in on the upcoming season, but I want to make this point. You have always been absolutely awesome in joining us every single summer since you returned to your alma mater as head coach. Given that return, you have won, as a Louisville product now, 28 games over the past 3 years. I know you're looking ahead, but I want to ask you, has the experience thus far been everything you hoped it would be?
2: Well, I've definitely enjoyed it. It's something that you look forward to. And for us, it's about trying to get to the playoff. And I know this is what this university wants, our team wants, the city wants, and definitely I feel it. So we're going to work hard to get to that point. I think we've been close, but close doesn't count. So we just got to continue to work through the small things. I think we got a chance this year against a really good schedule to showcase what we're all about, and we'll have plenty of opportunities to show if we're really good or not. And it starts game one. So we're looking forward to the great challenge.
1: My man, I knew it. I knew you were not messing around. I was going to get to that, but much lower. I was going to make the point that you have come close. You have come really close the last few years. So although you just touched on this, can I ask you, what have you and the staff been emphasizing to your players about what needs to be tightened up, maybe cleaned up a little bit, so you can punch that ticket to the playoff this year?
2: Well, it's a lot of small things. For us as coaches, man, I think we could just do a little bit better here and there to put us in the best position to win. So that's been worked on us. How can we strategize to make sure we don't make the same mistakes? And then, of course, you teach that to your players, the adjustments that we're going to make in those situations. You try to eliminate those small details that really cost you, continue to be aggressive in your approach. But I think you got to attack, you got to play for the win, and you got to be smart when you're doing that.
1: Jeff Brohm joining us. You know, Jeff, you're not going to make it about you, but given all the turnover right now in the sport, I want to ask you this. How gratifying is it that you got that 8-year contract extension that's going to keep you through Louisville or with Louisville through 2033? I bring it up because potential recruits know you're not going anywhere. They know you're exactly where you want to be. So how gratifying is that for you personally, and then how important is that to the program?
2: Well, I think the stability is there. So when we recruit guys, they know that I'm going to be the coach, and these guys that are with me are going to be here, and we're going to work hard to get this done. So you don't have to worry about having different coaches. You know, we're here with a mission, a purpose. It's to get to the playoff. It's how can we find a way to do that? How can we, win those tough, close games? But I think we can. I think we've got good talent. We continue to try to progress our football team. I think we got a great stadium, a tremendous city. We're in a good conference. We're playing a good out-of-conference schedule. We're probably one of five teams that are playing 11 power four opponents, and we look forward to it. And I just think, you got to take advantage of those big games when they come up, and hopefully we can do that.
1: Hey, but to that point, Jeff, not everybody's going to schedule it like that. Why do you schedule up? Why do you schedule teams that are that challenging that could ultimately come back to bite you, or at least that'd be the argument by those who don't do it?
2: Well, I'm a little bit old school when it comes to that. I believe in playing good football teams and football games, and I know some other people have gone the other route, but for me, you know, as a fan, as a coach, as a player, you want to play in those type of games. If it was up to me, I think everyone should play 11 power four teams. If not, you should play 12. But I just think people want to see good football games, and they want to see good teams. And you hear all this stuff, interconference, who's better, who's not. Well, let's just play each other. You got non-conference games, most people. Then you got three other opportunities to play other people across the country. That's what fans want to see. So we're going to try to do that for us. And also I think it makes your team better. And if you can find a way to win some of these tough games against good opponents, it can really skyrocket your program. It can build a lot of confidence, and it can help propel you into a great season.
1: Preach. Iron sharpens iron. Jeff Brohm joining us. Speaking of recruiting, your number of recruiting services have your portal class in the top 20 nationally. Can you kind of speak briefly about this year's collection of portal players? What did you end up with?
2: Well, I like our team. You know, since we got here, obviously when there's a coaching change, there's a lot of change. So you got to adjust and adapt. And for us, we like getting experienced guys. So when you do that, every year there's going to be some turnover without question. So I think we've got quite a bit of experience. I feel good about our defensive line. We've added some quality guys, our secondary, some quality guys there that have played a lot of football. I think on offense, you know, maybe not the experienced quarterback in Lincoln Kindholz, but a quality player who's athletic, that's hungry, wants to prove himself. A couple of really quality receivers from Vanderbilt and Florida State, and Trey Richardson and LaWayne McCoy, some solid tight ends. I just think you got to continue to add to that room and get linemen and guys up front. It's just something that nowadays it's basically free agency, and you got to make your roster better every year. So you got to look at that. And without question, we want to retain our best players and make it about our current guys, but you got to continue to make the team better. We're going to continue to do that every year.
3: Makes sense to me. Jeff, you know, I mentioned this the other day. I don't think I've talked to a single college coach this summer who has that new quarterback. I mean, this is the thing. This is normal. And you mentioned Lincoln. I want to ask you about him because he comes from Ohio State, and he only threw 36 passes total there. But what kind of marks do you give him for arm talent and mobility? And then how do you expect him to impact the offense?
2: Well, we think he has excellent tools. He does have a big arm. He can throw the ball vertically. With that, he's a really good athlete. He can run. He can make plays with his feet. He can throw on the move. And those things are all positive, and those are pluses, and those things show up. You know, has he played as much in the game, working on pocket presence and ability to just throw with people coming at you? Yeah, we got to work through that. But that takes a little bit of time, you know, being in live action. So we're going to simulate that as much as we can in practice. The fact of the matter is, I think he's hungry. He knows it's his time to prove himself. I think we're going to put him in a system to get that done, spread the ball around a little bit, not make it all about the passing game, but yet still try to be explosive. We got good running backs, and I think he can play well, very well in our system.
3: You know, Jeff, you mentioned the guys from Vanderbilt and the receiving corps. You've got some explosive players there. And then just right there, you mentioned the running game. Let me ask you about Isaac Brown. He was a freshman All-American 2 years ago and playing well last year before he missed the final four games due to injuries. I know he's still not 100%. Is there any timeline for his return? What's his status?
2: Well, I think he'll be back here soon. I think for him, we preached all offseason about being durable and getting his body stronger. And I think to play at the next level, you got to prove that. He knows that. So we'll continue to work through that. But you know what? He's a guy who's dynamic. We got to get the ball in his hands. I think we have a deep running back room as well. So I think, you have to have more than one guy, whether they're injured or not, to put in there and take a little heat off the other one. So this is a good one, running back room. Isaac, of course, is dynamic and is a tremendous playmaker, and we're going to get him the ball and utilize him as much as we can. But we've got to make sure to spread the wealth, and that's just a quality running back room we feel like we have.
3: Louisville head football coach Jeff Brohm joins me for a few more moments. Jeff, you got that tremendous matchup against Ole Miss on September 6th. It's at a neutral site in Nashville. What are your early thoughts on facing the Rebels, who are coming off that college football playoff appearance and led by a really nice quarterback in Trinidad Chambliss?
2: Well, I think it's been a great college football game and a great atmosphere. It's a neutral site game in Nashville on Sunday night, Labor Day weekend. Ole Miss, tremendous year last year. Went to the semifinals, very close to getting to the finals. A very dynamic quarterback, which will cause us problems. So that's going to be the challenge. You got a really good running back with that is one of the best in the country, and he's going to give us problems. So containing those two guys, find a way to limit the points, create some type of points and explosive plays on offense will be a challenge. They're well coached. They've been there and done that. So this is a true test. But I think that's what this game's about is, you know, how do you measure up against the very best? And these guys have proven that they're one of the very best teams in the country.
3: Yeah, right. To be the best, you got to beat the best. To be the man, you got to beat the man. It doesn't matter when you play a game like that. Would you rather get them early? Would you rather get them later? Or does it not matter when?
2: Well, I think everyone would probably like to ease into the season a little bit and make sure you get your feet wet. But you know what? These games make you work hard in the offseason. They make you get ready for game one. And yeah, there are going to be questions about it, but this is really what it's all about. And I think hopefully we can use that to our advantage and know that we better be ready game one. It'll be a long bus ride home, but I think it's these opportunities that makes college football so special. And if you can find a way to win these games, man, it can really help your program.
3: Look, I didn't. The only reason I didn't set it up like that is because you always keep your guys sharp no matter what. But it seemed to me, and it always seems to me, that when you have that game first out of the box, you're always aware of it. It's always in the back of your mind the entire offseason. So you're working with that in mind. One final thought. You mentioned earlier at the top of the interview that, hey, man, why don't we just all play each other? Instead of all this nonsense and talk about this conference is better than that conference, why don't we just all play each other and prove it on the field? That'd be great, but that's not the way it is. So let me ask you this. Because you spent time at Purdue and you reached the Big Ten championship game in 2022, you know that conference. Now that you're 3 years in the ACC, how do you think the ACC's depth, for instance, compares to the Big Ten, which has won three consecutive natties?
2: Well, I tell you what, I think every year is a little bit different. The ACC, in my opinion, has a lot of quality teams. And I think Miami proved this past year. They didn't even go to the conference championship game, and they almost won the national championship. That anybody can win it. I think, really, in my opinion, all Power Four conferences, there's going to be three or four teams probably in it every year. They're going to have a chance to win it. So, to me, expanding the playoff, I think, is going to be good just because it's going to give those teams a chance. You look at Miami, who was barely sneaked in last year but made a great run. You look at Notre Dame, who did not get in, that easily could have made a great run. There's a lot of quality teams out there, and I think when you play each other, that'll decide on the field. Every year is different, so you can sit here and say this team's going to be good or not good. When you have a lot of new players, you never know for sure, but I do think all four conferences have really good teams, without question. I believe in the ACC and the talent we have. There's a lot of really good skill players, a lot of really good quarterbacks. I saw that last night on a game. But this is just a quality conference, and we're excited to play in it.
3: That was a good game last night. He's in his fourth year at his alma mater. He's the head coach at Louisville. They went 9-4 last year. They've come so close. And another opportunity again this year. Jeff, appreciate you. I want to again reiterate, you've come on every summer since going back there. And I appreciate you for doing that very, very much. Jeff, thanks so much.
2: Thanks, Jim.
3: Jeff Brohm joining us. That's a good coach. Tough player. Like it. Like it a lot. Good first hour interview on a Friday. All right. The phone lines are lit, and that's pumping me up. 1-800-636-8686. Coming up next hour, former NFLer Michael Brockers joins us. We will talk Rams with him and a few more things. I'm going to guarantee phone calls. If you don't hang up, I am going to guarantee phone calls. I love it. You know, this came up earlier in the week when somebody in chat said, "Hey, Rome, we love it here. We love it here because we don't need to put ourselves out there. We don't need to worry about you running us. We don't need to worry about getting embarrassed. We can do whatever the hell we want. We can say whatever we want." And my point to that was, yes, that's true. But you can do the same thing on the phone, too. And what are you so afraid of? Man, get on the phone. Take advantage of it. Chat is its own entity. Chat is its own world. Chat is its own universe. Chat hates everything that's not chat. Am I wrong? Anyway, I love that the phone lines are ringing, so do not hang up. Just get through the break, and I will actually, instead of starting hour number two with a take, I'm going to start hour number two by rolling some phone calls. 1-800-636-8686. My thanks to Louisville and Jeff Brohm. All right, hour number one, I like it. Nice. Nice and smooth. Smooth and easy. All right, your phone calls when we come back.
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16: A big day for the Reds Hall of Famer Tony Perez on this August 8, 1970. Perez had two home runs and six RBIs as the Reds beat the Dodgers 10-5. One of Tony's biggest offensive days in his 23-year career. Unfortunately, it didn't happen in front of the hometown fans. The game was in Los Angeles. And it couldn't have been at home, as it turns out. For that same day, Riverfront Stadium hosted its first football game, a preseason game between the Cincinnati Bengals and Washington. Tony Perez sharing the billing with the Cincinnati Bengals this August 8, 1970. This date in Bengals history and in Reds baseball.
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0: 2. It is the Jim Rome Show. I'm Jim Rome, and the show is presented by my good pals at FanDuel. Always brought to you by FanDuel. All right, so we start hour number 2. Some quick react. I did mention that the phone lines are ringing, which pumps me up. So I'm guaranteeing telephone calls at the top of hour number 2 instead of a new topic and a new rant. So do not hang up. Very quickly, Jeff in PHX517 writes on chat, Coach, looking like if Kaplanation took his health seriously. All right, sort of
1: Kaplanation, the friendly ghost.
0: That guy was banned, but that was one of his finer moments. So the Kaplanation, like, that's kind of unfair, right? I mean, Jeff Brom's a very serious dude, which is not to say that my man, the Kaplanation, is not a serious dude. Serious in a different way. Brom is serious in the most serious of ways and was a former NFLer and pro baller. So you're comparing the Kaplanation to a guy that played in the NFL. Number 2, what is the Kaplanation known for? His famously low T. I know that because he told us that for years. Anyway, the Kaplanation is, let me tell you something. The Kaplanation may not look like if he took his health seriously, but the Kaplanation is an extraordinarily talented dude who does a hell of a good radio program and has for years and is a famous, famous jungle icon. So if you're looking to take a run at him, maybe in jest, that's cool, but I got his back. I got Shawnee's back. When I was in Houston, I saw Sean. It was great to see him. Kaplanation, the friendly ghost. Friendliest ghost. The friendly ghost. That's Willie and KC, who used to do things like that until he got banned.
1: The friendly ghost.
0: That actually was really funny when he did that. And then when he got banned for life, that was not as funny.
2: For life.
0: Eric in the South Side's in. Quote, Jeff Brom, knowing what fans want better than Artie Morano. Knowing what fans want. Okay. You don't have to clear a very high bar.
3: You're a moron.
0: But I will say about Jeff Brom. Very serious dude. Very tough-minded dude. And not only is he not hiding from it, he leans into it. He leads with it. Right at the very top of the interview, I said, hey, let me ask you something, Jeff. You've been coming on every single summer. You've won 9 games every year since you went back to your alma mater. I mean, a nice, easy way to get into the interview. Is it everything you thought it would be? It's been nice. It's been good. But we're here to make the playoffs. And we've come close. And we know we got to get there. Love it. Love it. It's like, I love that whole part about, look, I might be old school, but instead of wasting all this time talking about who has the better conference, why don't we all just play each other? You know, we have 11 Power 4 games. I think everybody should have 11 Power 4 games. And the only thing better than 11 Power 4 games would be 12 Power 4 games. I love this guy's attitude. I love this guy's message. I love everything about it. Chad and Jax. War Jeff Brom. Great interview. Let's play football. Go Cards. Now, my man's all about ball. All about ball and all about doing it the right way. And all about toughness. And like he said, mission and purpose. And our mission and our purpose.

0: is to get to the playoff. All right. I promised you telephone calls. Let's roll phone calls. 1-800-636-8686. Let me start at the very top. Keith in Eureka. Keith, it's awesome to have you. What's going on? How you doing?
1: Not a lot. Hey, how's it going, Jim?

0: Again, the thing about, thanks, Keith. The thing about Kafraud, hell, his point was, he had a take. He's like, I think that Kafraud and the Clippers, did he say, should pay half what they circumvented the cap for or pay back? Here's the thing. It all really depends on what the Clippers decide they should have to do, right? Because according to the report, the investigation will not be complete until the two sides can agree upon what the outcome should be. And to why I said, the hell kind of punishment is it if the one being punished gets to decide what the punishment is?
1: Yes!
0: This dude, you can't... Here's the problem with saying Kafraud and the Clippers should pay back half of what they circumvented the cap for, if in fact they circumvented the cap. You're not hurting the guy if you're asking him to stroke a check. You're not hurting this guy if you're asking him to scratch a check. He's one of the richest people in the world. That doesn't hurt him. There's no deterrent in that. There is no deterrent in that. How much money can you fine Steve Ballmer to the point where it hurts him? He has billions and billions and billions. Multi-billionaire. How much money? What are you going to fine the guy? $5 billion? No, you're not doing that. You want to hurt the guy, take draft picks. You want to hurt the guy, hit him where it really hurts, but it's not in the pocketbook. And you want to hurt the guy, don't let him determine his own punishment. But there, the guy tried. He had a take. I like that. 1-800-636-8686. Let's try again. Chris in Portland. Good to have you, Chris. What's going on?
2: Jimmy, it is an honor, my dude. I have listened to you since the late 90s when Portland was an absolute content machine. And what an amazing affiliate Portland must have been for you back in the day with Tanya and the Jailblazers providing such A-plus content. Those were good times. Listen, Jim, I just wanted to call today and address a one Adam Sliver. And no, Jim, I don't refer to him as Sliver because of the dude's needle-like morphology, but rather because every time this guy opens his mouth, he proceeds to get under my skin and annoy the living crap out of me. I mean, whether it be Sliver's take on the NBA as a highlight league where fans don't need to really watch the games but can just watch the highlights on YouTube, which I'm sure really excited the NBA's brand-new streaming partners that paid billions of dollars for broadcasting rights, to his dumb takes on how he can address tanking via league mandate, or his stupid mid-season tournament with gimmicky court designs, Sliver cannot get out of his own way. Sliver, you have a culture problem where your players don't want to play hard and only want to get paid fat stacks. So this Kawhi situation does not surprise me at all. Dude does not give a crap and just wants to get paid. And like you said, Kawhi has been laughing all the way to the bank for years. And trust that Sliver will not do any corrective action to fix anything regarding the integrity of his league. I've been a Portland fan all my life, and the new owner here just seems fine with moving out of Portland, and I'm at the point where I could care less. The NBA product is that bad. Jim, and not to get all Marty on you, but, man, I appreciate your consistency and longevity over the years. Man, there's got to be some days, some bad ones where the Iggy Pop starts rolling, and you're just like, damn. But yet you just show up every single day. War Matt in L.A., the only clone besides the VIC I turn up the volume for. Peace, my dude.
0: My dude, Chris Rackham. Hey, bro, I want to correct one thing you said. Portland is still a content machine. Look at you, dude. That's a phone call. That pumps me up. Rackham. That is a great phone call. I agree with, like, almost everything he said. Except that part about Sliver. I mean, I agree with all of his takes on Sliver. I just don't see him as Sliver. I see him as powder or ears. But that's all right. That is good stuff. Sliver's not bad. It's not as good as powder, but it's not bad. It might be better than ears. No, it's not. Not when you have ears the size of satellite dishes. It's definitely better than Kafraud. You're right, though.
3: What it do, baby?
0: He's right. I love his point, too, about how Sliver's out here going, you know, what the NBA is, it's a clip league, and you can just see all the clips night to night. And yeah, right. I'm sure the broadcast partners that threw down billions for your product love that, Sliver. Damn, dude, you got me.

0: calling him Sliver. And I always think Powder. That's a great phone call. You know what? It's got to be really depressing. Trailblazer fans are amongst the best NBA fans ever. Because that was one of the best NBA franchises ever. Now, they had up years, they had down years, they had the Jailblazer years. To his point, he's been with us since Portland was a content machine back with the Jailblazers, Tonya Harding. We had one of our all-time tour stops there. Remember, that's where we had the Blackhawk. But that is a storied franchise. Heritage franchise, I would even say, on a lot of levels. And the fans there know ball. They love ball. And that guy just said, based on the league and the way it is right now, based on the owner we have right now, not only am I not sweating him maybe moving the franchise, something you would have never heard back in the day, the glory days, man. They were great days. This guy's like, I don't even care. Go. Based on what I see on a nightly from that league and based on what I'm seeing from the owner, I don't care. Go. Yeah, but then what do you have? Then what do you have? I don't care. We don't have that and I won't miss it. Man, that is really an indictment. That is bad. Really bad. And to your other point, that you appreciate my longevity and not to go Marty on me. Now, dude, you're not going to go Marty on me. Based on what we've heard about Marty, you're not going Marty on me. But when you say there's got to be days, man, there's got to be days where you hear Iggy and you're like, dude, I'm just not feeling it. I'm not doing it. And yet you show up every single day. Here is the honest to God truth. I think I've done this long enough and you know me well enough. I can shoot you all straight and you will not take this the wrong way. You will not be offended by this. Are there days where it feels like Groundhog Day? Are there days when I get in this box and I hear Iggy and I'm like, wait a minute, I left this studio 5 minutes ago. Are there days where I just don't want to do it? And the God honest answer is freaking never. Freaking never. Because I know what I could be doing. Really hard, hard work. Now, this is work. And we take this work seriously. And we work hard at this. But I'm not working some overnight shift on an assembly line somewhere. And I'm not triple shifting. There are a million things I could be doing that I would not be suited for. That would be really, really hard and really, really backbreaking. They still pay me to come into a bright studio, talk to you clones, interview athletes, and say whatever the hell I want. So no. And I also understand this. One day they're going to rip this mic out of my cold, dead hands, and then that's going to be that. So I'm going to bring a certain energy and a certain sense of urgency every single day because I know nothing is forever. And I take a lot of pride in the fact that I'm still here and still doing it at a pretty high level. And I still have people around me that want to be a part of it. No, man, I got gratitude, yo. I got gratitude for everything.
1: From my cold, dead hands.
0: Yeah, and not because of the reason you think. Not because of, damn, man, he must really love the sound of his own voice. That's not what that is. Damn, man, it must be ego. Not that either. I just love the grind. Love the work. Wait for it. Still love sports. Still love sports. Still into it. And I still like coming to work with guys that are happy to be here and want to be here. So, no, I don't have those days. And by the way, if I have a bad day, you all know it. And I don't want you knowing that. You can't know that. All right, when we come back, that is the honest truth, by the way. The honest truth. I have partners like Westwood One. I've got an agency, Range Media. I have sponsors who believe in me. I get energy from all that. All that. Michael Brockers, when we come back. All right, nice job. Keep the phone calls coming. 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

0: 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I'm efforting my guest. I've not yet found him. As soon as I do, I will let you know. So in the meantime, take advantage of that. Get on the phones. Also, I want to hit some chat. I do want to talk about the Red Sox. I've got to get to the Red Sox today before the end of the program. Armand Armadillo. Bro, you've gotten really spicy since returning to the States, I've noticed. Or maybe it's chat. I think it's chat. I'm not coming down on you, Armand. But chat's a different sport. You were much better behaved and much more respecting of others when you were on X, which is really ironic, right? He writes, he's going to reference Rushmore. You know I don't play Rushmore. You know I don't do that. To me, it's like the laziest sports talk radio. Who's on your Mount Rushmore? Look what this guy did. Who is on Moob Rushmore? Reaction chat. I don't do it. I don't do it. Shawnee. Silk. Hood. We need a fourth. Hey, chat. Who's number four? I retract that. I don't do that. Take Shawnee off. Leave Silk on. Leave the Hood on. Put Shawnee back on. I need four. I don't do Rushmore, much less Moob Rushmore. All right, so this goes back to yesterday. Here is a super chat. And this guy threw down. Xander V4. Matt in Green Bay. You beefed the chat, calling us losers in our mom's basement with no courage to call. I called in yesterday and post when work allows. Chat connects us on our own schedules. Respect the chat. Alex in Dayton. Yeah, but he beefed. He clapped back at you because all of you in chat were killing his call. So that's why he came at you. He didn't come at you just to come at you. He responded to you clapping back. Or actually, he clapped back on you for a lack of respect. He didn't just take this inadvertent swerve out of his lane, run at chat for being a bunch of losers in their basement. Y'all were cracking his call. Chat, look, I love chat. I love how chat has each other's back. And chat, as I mentioned, is its own entity. It is different. But this is the beauty of the show. Layers. Dimensions. We're playing chess here. Three-dimensional chess. I couldn't love it anymore. 1-800-636-8686. That's your telephone number. I'm hammering it today because it's working. You're calling. I like it. Hit me up on X. See, when I brought YouTube into the fray, and I want to be very careful about this. I knew this was going to happen because I knew you would love chat. I'm like, you can still engage in every other way, too. It's not just on chat. All right, as promised, we are joined right now by a former NFL defensive tackle. He played 11 years for the Rams and the Lions. He was taken number 14 overall in the 2012 draft by the Rams out of LSU. He played in Super Bowl 53 with the Rams in 2019. He is co-host of the Rams Squad Show. He is Michael Brockers. Michael, always good to see you, dude. How you living?
1: Doing good, doing good. How I'm looking, man. I'm trying to fix my hat, man.
0: Like a million,
1: I'm good.
0: Man.
1: Am I good?
0: Like a million, dude. You look great. You're squared away. Right, cool. You're squared up. You look really good, dude. Listen, so that's a good place to start. You look great. Listen, I know that you're about ball, all about ball, but that's not the only thing you're about. What is keeping you busy these days? Let me start right there.
1: Man, you know, I have my restaurant that I'm running right now down in Houston called Quad Houston Restaurant Sports Lounge. So, you know, more hands on with that nowadays. You know, got a little bit of real estate, helping some guys, you know, with some football and things like that. So just keeping myself busy.
0: Hey, Michael, really quickly, I think you and I have discussed this. I made a lot of investments back then in restaurants and just got worked. I got worked. Problem was, the first one I invested in hit. I'm like, hey, man, easy game, easy game. It's not. It's the hardest game. You just said you're more hands-on. Yeah. So how is that restaurant doing? And you don't have employees taking from you, do you?
1: I mean, you always do, man. That's why you got to run a tight ship. You, as you know, it's not a easy business, but, you know, I love the team aspect. Part of it, you know, building my team, coming up with ideas together, and, you know, executing on a game plan. So, you know, it might not be the best thing as far as margins wise, but, you know, what I get out of it is that team building aspect, and kind of reminds me of, you know, being back in that locker room a little bit.
0: I was just going to say, dude, it's not the same thing. Nothing will ever be like that, but is it kind of like that? Nothing will ever be like that, but you have a team. You can lead from the front. You can motivate. You can push buttons. You can do what you do. It's never going to be like a locker room full of alphas, but do you kind of get a little bit of that?
1: Yeah, absolutely. Like I said, when you're coming up with a game plan, figuring out how, you know, you're going to market a certain night or you're going to do a certain event and how are we going to execute it, you know, where are people going to be, you know, how are we going to serve people, things like that. I love coming up with ideas and, you know, letting those creative juices flow and, you know, also get the sense of, you know, it's a business. Sometimes you got to make the hard choices. So it kind of puts me in the mindset of, you know, what the owners and the NFL owners have to do. Deal with every day.
0: I like that. That's kind of actually, that's energizing me. I like that. I got a little bit of that around here. All right. So the good thing about your deal is you get to actually live in all these different worlds. I mean, you still have a show. In fact, on your show, you called your shot about a potential Aaron Donald comeback on your show in June after the Myles Garrett trade. At this point, do you think that it's not a question of if, but a matter of when we see AD?
1: I would say, yeah. I mean, I think, you know, they're talking about him ramping up his workouts, you know, him working out at the facility. You know, he's inching closer and closer to being on that team as we see over this offseason break. So, I think it's about more about when we'll see him, you know, rather than if at this point.
0: Michael Brocker is joining us. You know, Michael, he seemed like he was good in retirement. Like, he didn't seem like he missed it that much. He was just killing it like he always does in the weight room, keeping himself ready. But he didn't seem like, man, I really missed this. I got to come back. If you had to guess, if he does come back, why do you think he would come back? What would his primary motivation be for coming back?
1: Man, just, you know, it's crazy that you say that because this is a rare opportunity for him, especially when, you know, the stars almost seem like they're aligning in the perfect order for him where, you know, you get to go back, you know, to your organization. The Super Bowl is in L.A. You know, they get Myles Garrett, you know, on the D-line, so you don't have to be triple teamed and double teamed every rep. So it just allows you to go back to where you were playing free and things like that. So for me, I just think, like I said, the stars are aligning for him perfectly where he has the opportunity to be on a team that has a great chance of being in the Super Bowl. It being in L.A. again, why not run it back one more time in L.A. for L.A., right?
0: Why not? I mean, win it at home once again, so legacy play. Hey, those dumbbells, that first round, that first set, how much were each one of those dumbbells?
1: Man, it had to be 130 pounds easy. 130
0: like
1: each? This dude. Yeah, I don't think he has anything lighter than 100 in his house, you know? So, you know, he starts off at 100, probably warming up, and then he hits those 130s, and it's up from there.
0: Yeah, listen, you played with the guy. What can you tell us about the unseen hours and how hard he works to go along with that freakish physical talent?
1: People don't see the recovery and rehab that it takes to keep a, you know, motor like that going. A lot of people see us, you know, at practice and, you know, they see us on game days, but, you know, all the hours you're in recovery boots, you're doing hot tub, cold tub, you're doing sauna just to, you know, keep those joints in your body going. People don't see a lot of that. And, you know, if they did, and I know he said he has a docuseries possibly coming out, hopefully they get the behind the scenes of what it takes to be him and what he puts into this game. And, you know, I think a lot of people will, you know, put a little bit more respect on his name. You know, obviously he already has it, but when you see the work ethic some of these great players put into this game, you know, you have a different sense of respect, you know, for them personally and for what they give to the game.
0: Michael Brock was joining us. Michael, I mentioned you played in the Super Bowl and you just laid out, like, with the stars aligning, why would he not want to be a part of this? My guy, have you lobbed Sean McVay a call? Do you want in on this?
1: Man, I heard, you know, he was hiring 35-year-olds. So, you know, I mean, I'm just getting a little stretch in. You know, maybe I might come, you know, come back. If they got a room on the training staff, I will also take that as well. So I'm just open just to be on the team. Maybe not playing, but being on the team.
0: I got you. You know, what about that? Like, he's missed 2 years. And normally, if you miss 2 years, I might say, hey, that's some rust you got to knock off. But we're talking about a different dude. He is Aaron Donald. Donald, generationally a great talent. He's only 35. Like, if he comes back, and again, not the wear and tear for the last 2 years, if he comes back, how would you expect him to come back? Like, could he come back anywhere near prime AD?
1: I would say so. I mean, I that's one thing I know about him. He's not going to attempt to play this game if he's not 100%, you know. He doesn't see himself going out there risking, you know, putting bad things on tape or putting that bad things on film, you know, just to collect a check or opportunity for a Super Bowl. He wants to go out there and dominate every time he's on the field. So I would see him, you know, as close as to prime AD as possible, especially when you're not getting triple teamed and quadruple teamed when you're playing the opponent.
0: Dude, can you imagine what that'd be like for him where all of a sudden he's not getting that attention? It's like, whoa. He's like looking around like, I can't even believe this. I can't believe how nice this is. I can see where that would appeal to him. So, Michael, I know for a fact that you joined former teammates Steven Jackson and Torrey Holt, among others, for Legends Day in Rams training camp. I mentioned those two dudes because those are two of my favorite Rams ever. I love both those dudes. Great dudes. Great players. Can you give me a story or two that you guys swap when you get together and you chop it up? Like, what is it like when you come together with guys like that?
1: Obviously, you know, we talk about the game, talk about, you know, the plays we had. I think me and Steven, you know, obviously have a little bit of familiarity because, you know, my first year in for the Rams while they were in St. Louis, he was a part of that team. So we definitely, you know, laughed it up about, you know, a couple of training camp moments we had and, you know, a couple of things he you know, how he was changing his mindset, you know, during that stage of his career and things like that. So no, definitely, you know, when I first got to the Rams, I thought Steven Jackson was a defensive end. I'm not going to lie. I never saw his face, to be honest with you. And I seen him in a facility one time walking. I'm like, oh man, that must be the, you know, the guy that's, you know, starting in front of me or starting next to me. And then he sat down at his locker and I was like, this dude is huge. I didn't realize he was this big in person, you know?
0: That is awesome. I love that story. And by the way, what a great dude too, right? Can you find a better dude than Steven Jackson?
1: Yeah, man. The Rams do a good job at, you know, just getting some great personalities in the organization, great guys. So, yeah, all the legends. Jackie Slater. I met a bunch of people out there. Rosie Greer was out there. So we got a picture. It was a, you know, awesome camaraderie of, you know, just the Ramley in itself, you know, past and present.
0: Hey, Michael, you know who I was really good with back in the day? One of my favorite guys of all time. I'll never forget the first time I met him when I did my first TV show in the 90s. And I knew about him because I'm of that age. I remember him as a player, but I never sat with Deacon Jones. And the first time I met him was like maybe 1993. And I'm like, holy crap, this dude is incredible. Just to hear him talk, the junk that he would talk. You ever spend any time with Deke?
1: Man, I wasn't able to catch Deacon before he passed, but, you know, was able to catch, you know, Mr. Rosie Greer, Jack Youngblood. So I was able to reach back, you know, to some guys that at least, you know, play with him. So, you know, having that, just being able to talk to those guys and, you know, being embracing that history was awesome.
0: Jack Youngblood, that's another one. He's a dude. He was a dude, right? Jack Youngblood, right?
1: Come on now.
0: He was a dude.
1: The real ones know.
0: And let me ask you this before you go. As a proud LSU alum who played in the 2021 BCS National Championship game, or back then, I should say, 21.
1: That was 12.
0: I'm telling you, dude, you get up there, man. You have those moments. You have those senior moments, dude. Thanks for forgiving me.
1: I think that's what it is.
0: Yeah, man. Thanks for picking me up. So 2012, do you think, how long is it going to take Lane Kiffin to get the Tigers back to competing perennially for national championships?
1: Man, you're asking a biased LSU fan how long does it take now? Like we
0: yesterday,
1: there's no other day than now. Like, or we say yesterday. It was he asked yesterday to get this thing and improve it and change it, man. You know, we go out there and, you know, give you the whole house in the kitchen sink, man. We need to see it change this year. And, you know, for most fans or LSU fans, it's championship or bust. I mean, I'm gonna be honest with you at this point. We feel like we got everything, got the quarterback, got the athletes. We just need the leadership and you know, the guys going in the right direction.
0: I love it. What do you listen really quickly about the podcast, Locked On Rams podcast? There's so much content. Mm-hmm. There's so many guys doing it now. Well, what's different is you're different. So if they come to you, they're going to get different because you're different. But how are you approaching the content? Tell me about the show. Mm-hmm.
1: Man, I love the Locked On Rams, man. I feel like, you know, even when I was at Legends Day, you know, I had about three or four people. Hey, man, I watched the show. I watched Locked On. I remember you, you know, things like that. So it just showed, it kind of filled me up, you know, with, you know, keep doing this content, people out there listening. You know, sometimes you do it, you're like, oh, this is off season. What am I going to talk about? But, you know, as long as you put some effort in there, you know, the chat goes crazy. We got some regulars that come through every week, you know. So I just think you kind of building that new fan base with this whole podcast, dude.
0: Dude, chat does go crazy, doesn't it?
1: Yeah, you know it.
0: I know it. I'm seeing it myself because we did not start on YouTube for a long time because I had so many other platforms that it just, there's business reasons why, you understand this. There are business reasons why we waited as long as we did to add YouTube and chat. But now that I'm seeing chat, even as somebody who's done this for a long time, man, it is wild. It's fun.
1: Yeah, you can't read everything. But it'd be some good stuff in the chat for
0: and,
1: sure.
0: And they know that. And then, by the way, it's fine. That's what it's there for. Do what you want. Say what you want. I'm not blocking you. I'm not cutting you off. I'm not censoring you. Just know that ain't getting on the air, but do what you want, man. They got their own show, right? They have their own show.
1: Yeah, for sure. That's real talk.
0: Michael Brocker is joining us. Michael, you're the best, man. I appreciate you, dude. Thank you very, very much. Great to see you. You do look great. Everything's good. Thanks for doing it, man.
1: Yeah, no problem, bro. So I appreciate
0: it. I appreciate you, boss. You're the best. Michael Brocker, love it. Love the personality. Love the energy. And really good anecdotally. Love the way he showed up. Love the way he picked me up, too. I'm like, man, my man did not play in the 2021 BCS championship game because they don't have the BCS championship game anymore. He's like, damn, Roman, you dyslexic? Look at your numbers. He's like, it's just because I still look that good. I'm like, that's it. That's it. All right, so when we come back, you know what I like? No one's hanging up. No one is hanging up on the phones. It's a good play by you. You want to get on? Stay on. Wait, I can get to you. If you want to get through, there is an open line still. 1-800-636-8686. Also, I do want to talk about the Red Sox. Never seen anything like it. You know why? There never has been anything like it. They are playing better ball right now than they ever have in the history, the long history of that franchise. And I made that point yesterday. And then they come out and they play, and the game they win is insane. It's not just that they're winning, it's how they're winning. They can't lose. This is a team that was bleeding on the side of the road, that fired their manager earlier. They were going to have an enormous sell-off. And now look at them. Nobody's hotter. They've never been hotter. All of that still ahead.
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0: This is from the chat. At Chris Widener, 4768. Love Romy. Life is so crazy. Lost touch with him for over a decade. And then he popped back into my feed just in time for retirement. Happy face emoji. Thumbs up emoji. All the best to everyone. Yo, Chris, what up, brother? Good to see you. Appreciate the good vibes.
1: Brother.
0: That's what I need. It's so funny to me, man. The algos, right? Like, I lost track of Romy. Where's he been? I just figured he retired or didn't do it anymore. Where have I been? In the same exact spot every single day. But I understand. I could see where it happens. I could see where it happens, where the show moves around, and then the show's not on one of those brick and mortar networks, and then we start to stream, and just there's so many choices and so many things, and then all of a sudden the show just bam, right there on your feed. Holy crap, look at Rome. Looking pretty good. I think I'll check this out. Show still sounds good. We're still killing it. The show is still good. The show is still really good. I'm so glad you found it. Happy retirement to you, dude. So spend part of your retirement with me because I'm never going to retire. I'm still here. But I'm glad you found the show. So what chat's doing and what YouTube is doing is we are getting new people, which is awesome. And then we're getting displaced people that lost the show, but it's finding its way into their feed. So they're jumping in here. So just be a part of it. Chat if you want. Hit us up on X if you want. Call if you want. We're still here doing our thing. All right, I said that I don't do Mount Rushmore, but apparently Moob Rushmore is a thing. I said I need a fourth. This guy came up with it. Snagger with two G's. Silk Braless. Mike Mangino. Weber with two B's. And Jason Inforton. Are we going to play this game? He wrote warm mixing in a salad. J and the STL. What, pushing away from the table? Didn't want any part of that? Are we going to do this? Am I going to solicit your Mount Moobmore? There's four. Silk Braless.
2: Do it!
0: Mangino. Weber with two B's.
2: Outta here!
0: And Jason Inforton. I don't have a take. Steven Palm Springs.
2: Get Mark Moda.
0: Snagger, having a hard time watching when it's 113 here and my 40-foot pool is at 94. Dude, go silk bra and cut the sleeves or at least pull the zipper down.
3: Bruh.
0: I don't know, dude. I'm in a temperature-controlled studio. I'm good. Dude, 94 is hot for a pool. I know this. And Steve, you know we used to have a house, in fact, two, down in the desert. I know how it gets down there. If you don't turn the pool on, if you don't lower the temperature in the pool is going to heat up to 94. If it's 113, even a pool that big, and that's a pretty good sized pool. Problem with that is there's no relief. Like you can't come out of the house. If you're in Palm Springs in August, and the pool is 94, you cannot come out of the house. So you got to pump the air all day long, the AC all day long. But bro, what you're saying to me is I'm not making it better wearing my long sleeves. I've said this. It's a weird, weird office we have. When we turn the air on, in the XCR, they're melting. But in my office, in the middle of summer, I'm wearing my jacket. I can't figure it out. And even in the studio, the air has got a mind of its own. Like, I don't know if it reads, I don't know if it responds to the light. I don't know what it is, but there's a reason why I'm always wearing long sleeves. It's cold in the studio, but I'd rather it be that way. Otherwise, then I start to melt and Cindy's in here with a mop for my face. TMI. Hey, Cindy, what's up? Haunted Horse. It's Weber with double D's now. Weber is not here to defend himself, all right? Easy, easy, easy. It's Weber with two B's. Not Weber with double D.
2: We are going home!
0: Spencer J5. Lost you for 10 years also. Just found you again this week. Been listening every day. Super J. good to have you back, brother. Good to have you back. All right, so you know what's great to me about that?
1: Brother.
0: He's been listening every day. You know what that means? It's not like, oh, dude, look who's back. I found Rome. This sucks. Gave him a chance. Haven't missed anything over the last 10 years. No, dude, if you've come back every single day this week, that's good. That's really good. Good to have you back, bro. Really good to have you back. Here's a super chat. Dodger Jim, my beef. We're not doing beefs, dude. You super chatted a Friday beef. I'm going to read it because you super chatted. Beef day is on Thursday. Dodger Jim, my beef, is with tools that drive the wrong way in a one-way parking lot lane. War retiring the Star-Spangled Banner and women's baseball games. I will get to the latter part of that a little bit later on. I only read that beef because you super chatted it in. All right. How about the phones? I can only keep this guy out for so long. A number of you are saying he's going to come in. He's going to do it again. He's going to do it again. We go now to, screw it, I'll do it. P. Lair. No, we're not. Sorry about that, Lawrence. Larry, you're not on hold. I can't go to you. Bro, don't take that bait.
3: Psych.
0: I'm not going to you even if you do call. This guy I'm talking about, Juan in Austin. We already know what Juan in Austin wants to talk about, but it's fine. I'm here for it. Juan, my brother, what's going on, dude?
4: Romy, my homie, how are you, brother?
0: I'm great, Juan. How you doing, dude?
4: I'm doing great. You know, Romy, we're less than 30 days from Juan Timber. No, you know what we're 30 days from, less than 30 days. Arch freaking madness. Yes, Romy. Yes, the coaches are picking them fourth, which is, you know, they have the one of the toughest schedules for coming up. But it's time for Coach Sark to deliver. You know, I don't know if you saw that report last week. Some nerd put it together. But anyway, UT is valued at over $2.46 billion. But no one cares about that, Romy. Yes, they're the most valuable. Everyone loves the Longhorns. Everyone wants to be the Longhorns. But they have to deliver. And so he brought in Muschamp. We got Cam Coleman. We got Ryan Wingo. There's so much talent around. And, of course, Arch freaking madness. If the O-line holds together, Romy, it's going to be a great year.
0: But Juan, get out of the water. Shark! Shark, Juan! Shark! Get to the shore! Juan, there's a shark! That's what I do when I'm out of time. We're just up against the end of the hour, Juan. Sorry about that. Should have got to you earlier. But you made your point. Arch Madness. Stay tuned. Arch Madness.
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9: This is This Date in Reds Baseball with team historian Greg Rhodes.
15: Roy McMillan was the Reds shortstop for nearly all of the 1950s. He came up as a rookie in 1951, and he won the first Gold Glove at shortstop and the first ever for a Cincinnati Red when the Gold Glove Award began in 1957. But on this date, August 7th, back in 1955, Roy had a sore thumb and set out the game, the first game he had missed since he debuted in 1951. He had played in 584 consecutive games, setting the then record for shortstops. And that streak of 584 games is still among the top 25 in all of baseball history. Roy McMillan, another in the line of great Red shortstops, has his playing streak end this August 7th, 1955, this date in Reds baseball.
9: This date in Reds baseball is brought to you by the Cincinnati Reds Hall of Fame and Museum, presented by Dinsmore. Celebrating greatness, preserving history, providing inspiration.
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20: I had a place on the team. It means everything.
21: Being engaged with work really helped to, I just knew I was going to beat this day.
22: Research shows there is a significant connection between the ability to continue to work and cancer recovery. Through all of our efforts, we can make work

0: going to hour number three. Alvy, this is your hour because we will have the week it was. If you're one of those people who has not found the show or lost the show for 10 years, you're in for a treat. Alvy is going to recap the entire week. Even though, wait, are you? You weren't here the entire week, dude. All right, Alvy says he's got the whole week. All right, so the telephone number was banging today, popping. Love it. I want to get to a topic, though. I hit a lot of your reaction. So, you know, I love pumping some tunes on a summer Friday show, especially in hour number three as we go into the weekend. There was even that one time where I played Sandstorm on a loop for pretty much the entire first hour of the show. Alvy was here for it. Tommy was not. Alex Hattie was not. The XCR was not. I was, because it was pretty much my call. So only Alvy and I were here to experience that day. And we did it. We used to play it in part on Fridays to set the tone. But I was feeling it so much, I'm like, Alvy, let her go. Let her roll. In fact, why don't we just do the entire first hour over it? I thought it was awesome. Alvy has since said to me, bro, I had a headache the entire weekend. Not me, man. I was buzzed off it for the entire weekend. I loved it. So I walked out of here like, like a Simpson dropping the mic after a horrible rendition. I mean, I knew I was great, and I knew it was great, but the suits didn't think so, and neither apparently did the monkeys that were programming some of the stations, because my consigliere, Craig Kitchen's like, hey.
1: Monkey.
0: They're not happy. I'm like, who's not happy? Not happy about what? He said, they want to know if you're okay. And now I'm getting hot. Like, I'm at a point in my career right now that if PDs or the suits push back, I don't react emotionally. I don't take it personally. But that day I did. I'm like, what? They said that.
2: What?
0: Yes, they said that, Jim. They want to know if everything's okay with Rome? Why? Because I played Sandstorm for an hour? Why? Because it was awesome? Yeah, everything's okay with Rome, but everything's not okay with Rome. Now Rome's pissed. What do you mean, is everything okay with Rome? What, because I did an incredible hour of radio that was different? Everything is great with Rome, or at least it was until this phone call. Now everything is not great with Rome. My man, why don't you go back and ask those monkeys if everything's great with them? Anyway, they were pissed. Part of me wants to do it again this hour. But the song rattling around my head this time is not The Roots' timeless masterpiece. The song that is inspiring me right now, going into the weekend, that's getting me fired up, is actually from another legend who had a timeless masterpiece, Glenn Jordan. Wait, that doesn't ring a bell? You don't know that name? It goes a little something like this. A one, a two, a one, two, three, four. We are.

Something wrong with Rome? Hey, hey, Chowd, half fam. You hear that? Because that is for you. Look, I understand that doesn't exactly slap like Sandstorm. But how can you not appreciate this song during this insane all-time generational heater that the Red Sox are currently on? Now, yesterday I was just getting off on the fact that this is a better run than any Red Sox team has ever had. Going all the way back to and including my guy, Teddy Bomb Pop. That was already true before they played and won arguably the best game of the regular season yesterday. That was not just a 13.

0: 61. No big deal. It wasn't just that they won yet again. It was how they pulled this thing off. Because the Red Sox trailed in every single inning of this game, from the third inning to the 12th inning, and yet they somehow won that game in the 13th inning. Did you hear what I just said? They trailed in every one of those innings, and they still found a way to win. They trailed 4-0. Then 5-2, then 7-5, then 9-7, then 10-9, then 11-10. And somehow they still walked it off. 12-11. They were down in the ninth and they tied it. They were down in the 10th and they tied it. They were down in the 11th and they tied it. They were down in the 12th and they tied it. And then they won it in the 13th. It's like insane. Generational ish. They trailed in 10 consecutive innings, but they still managed to win their eighth straight game. That's when you know you're on a wild heater. Well, that and the fact that they're now an obscene 26-3 in their last 29. 26-3. Exactly 1 month ago, they were 41-48, and now they're 63-51. In other words, the Red Sox are going hope solo on the rest of the AL. The Red Sox are going bleeping psychotic. They're beating people up. The American League needs help. They become utterly inevitable.
1: Inevitable. Which,
0: by the way, isn't that what everybody was calling the Dodgers 2 seconds ago? It turns out the Dodgers are not ruining baseball. The Red Sox are the ones who are ruining baseball. The Red Sox are the ones who can't lose. So, like, what's even the point? I mean, why even play the postseason? Why don't we crown their asses right now?
2: Crown their ass!
0: On August 7th. We can crown their asses right now. That way we can skip right to the owner lockout. Why wait? It's not like the Red Sox are going to lose. I mean, they've made baseball so unwatchable and so unfair and so brutal. Hey, and by the way, the Braves, too. They're also ruining baseball. They've won 8 in a row. So why don't we just cancel the NL playoffs and just send the Braves right to the World Series to play the Red Sox? Oh, wait, we can't do that, right? Because the Brewers are also ruining baseball because they've got the best record in baseball. Oh, wait, forgot about Tampa. The Rays, they've won 12 of the last 16. They're clearly wrecking the game, too. Yeah, you know how I know they're wrecking the game? Because the Red Sox are wrecking the game, and the Rays are still 5 games up on the Red Sox, even though the Red Sox are currently ruining baseball. So the Rays are, too. Pretty funny. The only team not ruining baseball, haters, is the team that everybody says is ruining baseball, the Dodgers. You see me working. The Dodgers are just relieved. They got a day off yesterday because did they ever need it after they had lost 6 straight? The only thing the Dodgers are ruining right now is their freaking pants. Because every time they step between the lines, they take a big, enormous, explosive dump in their pants.
2: Yeah, dump in your pants.
1: Like, well, the pants.
0: But they're ruining baseball. And see, this is not a Dodger take. And I am not Dodger Jim. This is a Red Sox take. This is a take from my chowed half fam. And for Axe Hattie in the back row, who's full fam. And for the rest of the Chouds worldwide, who are now enjoying one of the most insane heaters anybody's ever been on in the history of this game, and the single most insane heater that franchise has ever been on, which is why I cannot get it out of my head. Everybody, all together now, one more time, sing it with me.

0: Get off your freaking phone, Hattie, and listen to me. You're full, fam. You know I want Dustin Pedroia. Why can we not find him? Are you on that, dude?
1: Okay. Stay on that, please. Dustin Pedroia was one of my favorite ballers ever. Used to love having him on the show. Love him. Oh, one more thing. The Dodgers are ruining baseball. All these teams that I just mentioned are way more competitive than the Dodgers. As I just said, the only thing they're ruining are their pants with their explosive dumps that they're taking in said pants every time they step on the field. You know what's ruining baseball? You know what's ruining baseball? Your horrible takes and all your hate. Oh, and these gals, they're also ruining baseball. Go ahead and run.

0: ruining baseball.
1: We're so bad.
0: No, no, no. They're ruining baseball.
2: Dreaming.
0: Those three.
1: And the Rockies.
0: And mostly Martha. Are ruining baseball.
1: Bursting in air gave
0: room. Let's lay out for her solo. You know when it's okay to talk over the anthem? Never.
2: Still.
0: Except when they're singing it. And then I can. Or when Carl Lewis is singing it. And then I can. Even worse, TMZ. I had this the other day. TMZ uncovered them rehearsing. And the backup singers.
1: And the home of the brave.
0: I like the way she hit that low note. Brrr. You're a Motown legend, I thought. Oh, but the Dodgers are ruining baseball. No, those gals right there are ruining baseball. And the Red Sox are ruining baseball. And the Rays are ruining baseball because they've got a better record than the Red Sox. And the Brewers are ruining baseball because they got the best record in baseball. And the Braves are ruining baseball because they've won 8 in a row. Oh, that's right. The Dodgers aren't guaranteed anything. If it'll make you feel better, Tarek Skubal's already making noise about going back to the Tigers. And then, how did that ruin baseball? He's already talking openly about when I hit the market, man. I hope this is a possibility. But the Dodgers are ruining baseball. Your terrible takes are ruining baseball. And this guy's on it. At Jungle Tourette's on the chat. As much as we talk about baseball is ruined, but baseball's been awesome. I love watching the Rays and the changes they made to make the game faster. It's been great. Then there's that. It's almost like baseball isn't ruined. Baseball hasn't been this good in a long time. Baseball's actually better than it's been in years. Baseball's not ruined. And don't blame the Dodgers when the owners take this good thing and they lock the players out. It will not be because of the Dodgers. Oh, we gotta lock them out, man. They've lost 6 in a row. Oh, okay. Baseball's actually pretty awesome right now. But it won't be when they lock them out, which they were going to do anyway. No, baseball is fun right now. Baseball is cool right now. Baseball does have a number of compelling stories right now. But none more compelling than the Red Sox. Don't believe me? Ask Gail in Valencia, 3794. Let's go, Red Sox!
3: Let's go!
0: Johnny Anderson, 3287, is in.
4: War Lady Club.
0: Would it be something if the Red Sox win the World Series in a season when Mookie Betts' production is cratering? Yes. Yes. Yes. You're right. Another good point. Hey, the other night when Scuba pitched, did you see the ratings? Did you see the ratings? Yeah, everybody hates the Dodgers, yet they can't stop watching them because they want them to lose. Also not bad for baseball. Yahoo Sports posted, Tarek Skubal's Dodgers debut on Tuesday averaged 923,000 viewers across TNT Sports Networks per Paulson SMW. It was the largest mark since they began carrying national games in 07, including one-game playoffs. Oh! More people watched that game than any since 07. Sounds like they wrecked the sport. TV's turning off everywhere. Or people looking for the game. Hate is the new dopamine. You know what? I accept all your apologies. Sorry for being right. The Dodgers, wait for it. Here comes a hot take for y'all. They're not only not ruining baseball, they're good for baseball. They're good for baseball. They're the best thing to happen to baseball in a long time. Especially if they lose. Think how happy you all be. And think how right all be. Don't you get, you have two teams now, two favorite teams. Your team and the team you hate so much. So even if your team is out of it, the Dodgers will still be in it, and you can hate root against them every single night. How is that bad for baseball? Say you're a fan of a garbage team. You still have the Dodgers to hate on every single night. Your favorite team actually is the Dodgers. You hate the Dodgers. Wait for this. You hate the Dodgers more than you love your team. You hate the Dodgers more than you love your team. Therefore, you have two favorite teams and two teams you can root for. One to lose every night and one to win. And if your team sucks, it doesn't matter. You can still hate root the Dodgers. So they're not ruining baseball. They're good for baseball. You can't refute that logic, haters. You just can't. The numbers right there bear it out. You all tuned in to watch them. I'm funny like that. If I hate something, I don't watch it. If there's a TV show that I hate, why would I watch it? It's going to make me miserable. I hate it. Not you. You hate them, and you turn them on. The ratings showed it. What can I say, man? It's hard being right as often as I am. But, apology accepted. I win either way. If they lose, I win because I'm right. And if they win, I guess I win because, according to you, I'm Dodger Jim. Man, it's good to be right. And win-win. How often do you find yourself in a win-win situation? Bam, bam.
3: Win!
0: D-O-8-D-D. Been listening, this is in the chat. Been listening to Rome since the mid-90s during his days in San Diego. 690 days. Cheers to another 30 years, Romy and the clones. Good night now. Bro, even I don't know if I could stay in this game 30 more years. You know it'd be great.
3: I did
0: a podcast with my guy, Mark Pattison. He does, this is more in the reinvention realm, the motivational, inspirational, thought leader realm. And I reset my take from back in the day where I said, when I first got into this, and I was in my 30s, I figured, you know, I don't know how long I can do this, but I know the one thing the world doesn't need, a 50-year-old smack talker. I'm going to change that.
3: World needs plenty of bartenders.
0: You know what the world doesn't need? A 90-year-old smack talker. And that's what I would be, Bam Bam, if I stayed in this thing 30 more years. But you got to admit, dude, I still got the energy. I still got the takes. I still got the passion. I still love this game. And I love it when you people find me on chat when you haven't been around in a while. And one more. Matt Bogart, 6882. I deferred my 3 hours of work during the Jim Rome show. Signed, Chatroom Otani's. Well done. Well done. I like it. All right, you know who's skating on this show today? Bonehead from Purdue. With the most boneheaded statement ever. But he may skate no longer. We'll see. We'll see. All right, when we come back, Alvy's week that was still ahead. How about some ATPs? Ask the pros. How about a good phone call? How about my take on Purdue? How about all the above? How about we go into the weekend and we go hard? All right, still ahead. Those things. Not done yet. Keep coming.
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5: 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Atlanta's Bijan Robinson, Jonathan Taylor of the Colts, and Detroit's Jahmyr Gibbs landed big money extensions to keep running the rock for their teams. 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

0: somebody from NoCal agrees with me. Well, you know what that means. There's at least one reasonable person in Frisco. Romy, you're not wrong. My Giants blow right now. And I get just as much of a thrill watching the Dodgers lose a game as I do the Giants winning a game, which is not often. That's okay, though. After hearing your interview with Jackson Flora, the sun will shine again in the Bay. F-L-A. Hey, Eric Spare. I'm not going to give you credit for agreeing with me because I'm right. I would go as far as to say, yes. And I did say that. If your team is horrible, you can still enjoy baseball by hating the Dodgers, which means the Dodgers are not wrecking baseball. They're actually saving baseball because your team is horrible. However, what you just said, I get as much of a thrill watching the Dodgers lose a game as I do the Giants winning a game, which is not often. Bro, don't you act like this is a first-time thing. You Giant fans have always wanted LA to lose more than you've wanted to win. Let's be very clear on that, Battery Chuckers. You have always wanted LA to lose more than you want the Giants to win. You have always hated LA more than you love you. This is not a new development. I'm just reminding everybody else. This wasn't even designed for you, Frisco. You already knew this. You've always hated us more than you hate you. I knew this the second I walked on the campus at UC Santa Barbara and I met all of you. I always knew it as a kid because of the rivalries. But then I experienced it in person. Now, here's where I'm a bigger man than you, Frisco. Hey, Frisco, I dare you to name your favorite Dodger of all time. Oh, wait. You'll never play that game. You would never, ever give any Dodger any credit. You're not a favorite Dodger. Yet me, this is where I'm better than you. And I'm Dodger Jim, according to you. I'll give you my two favorite Giants of all time. I have two, not one, but two. My two favorite Giants, Frisco Giants, and I have no problem saying it. My two favorite San Francisco Giants. Hey, before I give them to you, I'll wait. Giant fan, give me one Dodger that you don't hate, much less like or love. Who are your favorite Dodgers ever? I mean, you'll probably turn into like, well, obviously Rome Garve. Because of, quote, all the chicks he pounded. That doesn't count. All right, so you think about that, Giant fan. And you think about that long and hard because I know you won't give me one. Every single Giant fan watching or listening right now combined cannot come up with one Dodger they like. But I'll give you two Giants that I love. My two favorite Giants ever are Barry Zito. I love Barry Zito to this day. I will always love Barry Zito. Cool as bleep. And yes, he was a gaucho for 1 year. My second favorite Giant ever. Ever. Not Barry Bonds. Not Jeff Kent. Not Willie McCovey. Not Juan Marichal. Not Tim Lincecum. Not Mad Bum. I can go on and on. My second favorite Giant ever hasn't even played a game yet for them. Freaking Jackson Flora. Love this kid so much. Love him. Yes, also a gaucho. In case you missed it, Jackson Flora was their first round pick this year. The fourth pick overall. 6'5". Nasty. He's a stud. He's going to be awesome. He's going to be a great big league pitcher. And he's already a great Giant. He's a great kid. I love him. Had a chance to have him on the show recently, and I love the way he showed up. So there you go, Frisco fan. This is why I'm a bigger man than you. I can tell you Giants I love. Love Barry Zito. Love Jackson Flora. Just don't tell me like, yeah, Rome, you're right. I love it when the Dodgers lose. Since we suck, I'm enjoying this as much as a Giant win almost. Now, you've always enjoyed that as much as a Giant win. What else we got here? Mr. Van Watch. Looky, looky. He's a To watch Donis.
1: Look at. He looks like
0: we all see you got a special back it in timepiece on the wrist today. So what are you rocking? Jason TX, bro, I don't. I'm rocking the same timepiece I rock every day. I'm kind of out of that life too. Now that's my daily driver right there. What that is an Apple. I bought it. It's custom, actually.
2: You see this watch? You see this watch?
0: It's not special. It's a little bit different.
2: You see this watch?
0: Yeah. But what
2: that
0: it
2: watch
0: is
2: costs more than your car.
0: It's polished, and the band is a band that you can get, but a band that I put on that watch. Like, you can't go into an Apple store and buy that watch.
2: You see this watch?
0: I found a guy that polished the watch, and I found the band. I just kind of put that little timepiece together, but it's not special. It's not my special back-in Friday watch. I actually rock it every single day. I haven't broke out any of my nice timepieces. The only time I broke out a nice timepiece lately was the night that Jana and I went to Restoration Hardware for dinner. We did a little Newport Beach run. I came out of the hills. I came out of the country. And I put on the watch for the scene. I pick my spots with my timepieces now. Now, but this, that's my daily driver. Nothing to see here. Michael P. Alvey, he's asking, can we get a Carl Lewis, Martha Reeves mashup? He's asking you. Now, I know you were awfully close to the week that was. You might not want any part of that. Just give me a yes or a no. He's trying. Alvey's trying.

0: He did it worse.
1: Who's brought stripes and
0: he, he's not even close. Carl is so much better than her. Problem is, she's a pro. Carl, my dude, you're off the hook. Hey, Carl, I take back all 20 years of playing that on this show. It never happened. You're off the hook, my guy. This guy's Frank Sinatra. Compared to her. And she's a Motown legend. That's where she lives. That's what she does. That's what she's known for. Singing. I don't think she's going to go win 13 gold medals. Yet he did what she does better than she does it. And you know what the worst part is? Martha, I'm sorry. I really am when I'm going to say this. The worst part is, for what? The Women's Pro Baseball League.
2: What?
0: If you had done that in Game 7 of the World Series, you can understand why that might go viral. You went viral for something that nobody even knew existed. For what? For what? Not even Major League Baseball in the postseason or the All-Star game. Not even a Savannah Bananas game. I'll tell you what, though, it worked out great for that league. We would still not know about that league. But we all know about that league. Now, I'm not saying I've watched any games in that league, but we do know that league exists. We would have never known that that league existed. I guarantee that league's like behind the scenes. They're pretending to be upset. And saying, Martha, yeah, this is horrible. This is horrible. And they're like, behind the scenes, like, this is awesome. This is the best thing I could have ever. How else would we have ever gotten off to a start like this? What could have ever happened between the lines that would have had us go viral like that song? Wild. So there's your mashup. To quote Matt in L.A., you're welcome. Little chat reaction.
3: You're welcome.
0: SoCal Brave, quote, my cat is freaking out. Oh, your cat is freaking out. What about us humans? Bro, we're all freaking out. We've been freaking out since we saw it. Matt writes, not that Matt, the other Matt, Matt Bogart. Carl sounds Grammy worthy compared to her. He does. That's my point. Charles Lee, Carl sounds like freaking Pavarotti compared to Martha. Yes. This is exactly what I'm saying. Like, my man's not only off the hook, he sounds so much better than her, and she's a legend, a Motown legend, or was until she showed up at the ballpark. Clones, I know you'll let me know. If the game ever gets, or if I ever get to the point where the game has passed me by that badly, please let me know. I mean, I'll know because I'll know because I'm my own toughest critic. And I've got enough people close to me that will not tell me what I want to hear, but what I need to hear. And they'll let me know. But if I ever get to that point, relatively speaking, with what I do, let me know. Somebody will. I just don't want to go out like that. This guy who's, I can't even read his handle. Y'all just don't understand singing. That was some quality vibrato. Signed, Yoko. Even she sounds better. Even she sounds better. Vindicate. You know how bad you have to be to give both Yoko and Carl vindication? Yoko and Carl both are off the hook. That's how badly that went. Can you imagine how bad of a job you'd have to do with the national anthem to let Yoko and Carl off the hook? If there were two things that I thought that I could bank on for the rest of my career, the entirety of my career, it's that Carl and Yoko would both be brutal and always be show fodder. But can we really go in on Yoko and Carl now that we have Martha and the women's pro baseball league? I don't know that we can. If we're being fair, Yoko sounds like John Lennon compared to that. Yokes. You're off the hook. Carl, you're off the hook. I'm damn near this close to apologizing to both of them. But I don't really owe them an apology because this hadn't happened yet. So it's all fair game. Her too. She's off the hook. Everybody who's ever been a disaster behind the mic are off the hook. Even the Simpsons says. Carl, you don't need to make up for it now. Even the Black Eyed Peas are off the hook. Everybody's off the hook.
2: I'll make up for it now.
0: You don't have to, Carl. Martha made up for it for you. All right, when we come back, ATPs. ATPs. Ask the pros. Ask us anything you want. Albie is going to knock out another Ionic week that was. And it has been Ionic week. Albie, no offense. It was even Ionic when you weren't here. Alex Hattie did a great job. Tommy in the XCR did a great job. Cindy did a great job. You know I did a great job. We always do a great job. That's why it's so fun. Good job. Good effort. Stay tuned. Good show, dude. We'll come back. One last segment. Albie will do his thing. You clones need some ATP so I can do my thing. And we'll wrap things up.
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0: 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JR, we had a great time cheering on Apollo and Logan in Moab 240 last year. Is there any plans in the works for those young men to take on that ultra marathon monster again this year or next? I don't know, JJ. I'm going to have to check with Apollo. You mean Paolo? Paolo. Yeah, I don't... You never know with Apollo. Apollo is an amazing kid. But I've heard of no such plans to run it back at the Moab. But they did it. They did it. Logs ran 90 of the miles, or took on 90 of the miles, and, quote, Apollo did all 240 and finished. His first time ever trying that race. One of the most amazing things I've seen in my life. Alvy, run it. Welcome to the jungle. H-Minus Monday to you. How are we all living?
1: Well, you will be fine.
0: For a couple of minutes, I'm sure.
1: If you see the front row, what do you see?
0: Reading from my left to my right.
1: Alex Hattie.
2: Alex!
0: Tommy, in the back row. I see only the I Dream of Jeannie bun. Today is the MLB trade deadline.
1: I mean, essentially everyone,
0: besides Dodger fans,
1: has turned into Marvin Freeman.
0: Anyone brought ruin to the national pastime.
1: It was not the Dodgers.
0: It was those ladies at the Women's Pro Baseball League.
3: Carl, I never thought that I would utter this phrase.
0: You're off the hook.
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0: Tony Boselli.
5: It's been a while. Our team came and said, hey, you want to do Jim Rome? I'm like, absolutely. 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
6: Let's do a little test run real quick, Olenek. 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D-E-C-A. P-A-S-S-E-R.
0: You happy?
6: Push play. Are you ready?
0: I'm happy. Why are you pleased with yourself? Because you shouldn't be.
7: Well, Jimmy, I'm going to say I'm going to pay you a visit here. Coming up on Super Bowl week on Radio Row. I had a charity auction, and I was the highest bidder. I've already been in touch with Craig Kitchen.
0: Wait, what? What? How do you earn trust? Let me help you with that. Here's an idea. If you want to build trust, don't kick any of them. Literally, do Alabama not kick week. A player while they're stretching. Brett Bielema, who do you think sent me a handwritten thank you note this week?
8: Cignetti?
0: No. Sean Lewis.
8: You know who he played for.
0: Exactly.
8: We're a very accomplished coach and doing a lot of great things out there.
0: For me and BB Smalls, I'm lounged out on the couch and he's passed out on my lap.
1: All right, bro.
0: Mario. I love cats. You've got to stop. All right, I get that BB Smalls is your best friend.
1: I love him.
0: What I don't get, you feel the need to reference that cat in every single submission. Really freaking weird. We are joined right now by Sean McDermott.
9: I would say I spent a couple minutes doing something that I've never done before, quite honestly, Jim. Being able to take some time, enjoying the coast, walked to the beach and take in some of the surfing that was going on.
0: And did he try to keep you in the facility?
9: He asked me to stay. I think I'll consider it, but only if I get to stay at his house, because I'm done living in the dorms.
10: What's up, Jim? Yeah, I don't want to be that guy that just regurgitates all your takes.
0: Hey, Mike, thank you very much for not just regurgitating what I said. You don't want to be that guy. Do not be somebody who just regurgitates.
11: Ricky Williams, perfect guest for the Jim Rome podcast. And he's an even... He's a... making him a...
0: CD with a beekeeping bonnet. Catching passes thrown to him. New character unlocked. Whatever that is supposed to mean. Easy there, Jason Statham. Show me your lightning bolt. Ronde Gadsden joining us. This year's really important.
12: You got to step up when the moment's big. Obviously, we got a new offense, new defense coming in. So no one's expecting the same things that they saw last year.
13: And there's a strikeout, and he leaps in the air and celebrates as only Jeffrey Young can.
14: That's going to get the crowd aroused.
0: Aroused. I don't know if that's the word I would use. That's going to get the crowd erect. Jake Dickard.
15: Well, Jim, it's great to be back on the jungle, man. Once again, Dad's always listening. He's a clone. And I'm just glad Akron isn't doing the fan opening script offensive coordinator for our game.
16: The Dodgers don't need somebody to snake their toilet out. They need a plug.
0: What is your beef?
17: Federal judge feels it important to take time of the taxpayers in the court to address my socks.
0: Clayton Porkshaw.
18: Oh, did someone say beef?
2: Clayton, like beef.
18: My beef is with you, Rome. Stop using big words.
2: I'm a food delivery driver. I don't know what they mean.
19: The jersey number 0. Why has this become a thing? Unless you're Al Oliver or O.B. McDowell, it's so weak.
20: Yes, I'm a mouth breather. Bella, I'm surprised Calgary's still standing after Gil dropped that bomb on your ass last year. Every time I get with your sister, your mother's, we get nice and they make me a sandwich.
21: Big Magic Johnson, what has he done?
22: Well, he's a business person.
21: He's got AIDS.
23: Man, there's got to be some days, some bad ones where the Iggy Pop starts rolling and you're just like, damn. But yet you just show up every single day.
24: Yeah, you can't read everything. You can't read everything, uh-huh. But it'd be some good stuff in the chat for sure.
1: They know that.
24: That's real talk.
25: Arch freaking madness. It's the old
1: Juan, get out of the water. Shark! Get to the shore!
2: Sorry, all this talking get me sleepy.
1: P-O-U-L-T-R. No need, Olenek.
9: Yeah, I love the gym. Thanks for having me on.
5: We can't wait, 15 years to do this again. We got to do this in the near future.
1: Her face is more jacked up than Petrino's face was when he left half of it in the gravel.
26: There are not 32 quarterbacks in this league better than me.
15: I know this, but I'm done with this coaching, Jim. Brad from Corona better watch out. I'm going to come for him.
23: Kaprod. One Adam a sliver.
1: Welcome back, Alvy. 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
10: 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There it goes. A three-run go-ahead blast for A. Eugenio Suarez.
11: They're waving around Friedel. Up throwing Anthony. Throw to the plate, not in time. And the Reds walk it off at 11, 6-5.
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1: 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PJ Glasser, Pete Futak with you, filling in for Brad Evans and Pat Boyle. Appreciate everybody tuning in and spending some of their Friday night with us. 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Got a jam-packed Friday night. We're going to continue previewing some of the top teams across college football. We're going to talk about the Oregon Ducks and the Indiana Hoosiers. We'll break down the NFC East preview. We had Stephon Diggs join the Commanders a few days ago. And we got some massive weekend series in Major League Baseball kicking off tonight that we'll get into. And a Friday favorite on the show, The List, which our great video producer Mike Montgomery has ready for us to go. A little Geo Sports as well. So we're going to have ourselves a heck of a Friday night. Pete, great to see you again, sir. How is everything going?
2: Everything's fine. So it's look, last night we had football happening. It was entertaining, exciting. It's the start of stuff. People are in pads. I'm watching. I've got training camp stuff on the screen as we speak. It's life begins again, and it's, you know, it seems like it came up fast, but here we go.
1: We're ready to roll. You brought up the Hall of Fame game. Let's start there. And any listeners who are watching the show or you're driving in your car and listening to us on the Odyssey app, Sirius XM, whatever it may be, if you want to chime in, 310-840-4910. 310-840-4910. You can call the show. You can text the show if you have any thoughts on the Hall of Fame game from last night. Because, Pete, hand up. I'm one of those people. I love football. I love that we're getting close and it's training camp and the fact that preseason's here. But I usually tune in to like a quarter of the Hall of Fame game. And it was 0-0 going into the second quarter. I'm thinking, here we go again. Another sleepy Hall of Fame game. Dud. But then all of a sudden, I mean, these quarterbacks come alive, Carson Beck, especially in the second quarter. We get a lot of points. We get a thrilling ending. And it turned out to be a heck of a football game, especially for a preseason game. You can't ask for much more. So what were your thoughts on the game last night? And was that probably the best Hall of Fame game you've ever seen?
2: Yes, I think it's probably the only Hall of Fame game I've ever seen, because like you, I mean, I would I have watched it if I wasn't doing the show last night and had it on? No, but it was entertaining. It was like, you know, for an actual sporting event, because the interesting part, if you can get into it this way, is that everyone's trying. They might suck at football. You've got all these really bad football players out there, but there is no lack of effort, because they're all, it's an existential moment for everyone on that field, because they're all about to get cut. So you don't want to take too much out of it and like say, oh my gosh, look out now. The Carolina Panthers have this kind of thing of they're going to have a comeback team this year. No, it's just, it was an August 6th game. Yeah. We're still well away, you know, over a month away from this whole thing starting. And, but for just a simple sporting event being on the screen, I mean, what are we going to do? Watch baseball? No, you have two great quarterbacks who are playing, and it was pretty entertaining stuff.
1: Props to you, Pete. We've done a couple shows this week. We did one last week, too. And you were talking about Carson Beck, and you were higher on him than most. It looks like Arizona is going to start the season with Jacoby Brissett. They got Gardner Minshew there as well. But you can't ask for much more out of Beck. 15 for 19 last night, 188 yards and a touchdown. Also carried the ball two times for 3 yards, but he looked great. Now, again, it is preseason. It's the Hall of Fame game. A lot of these players he's going up against are not going to make it to the final roster of Carolina or some of these other teams. But, yeah, I mean, as somebody who was higher on Beck than most, you got to feel pretty good about how he looked.
2: No, it's because you're right. That's how he's supposed to look. You know, you've got these quarterbacks who stay in college for, you know, as long as they've been in there. Carson Beck, I think, was like a sixth year guy. Haynes King was there for like 12 years at Georgia Tech. Actually, I think he started at Texas A&M and then went to Georgia Tech. So these guys have been around for forever. They are good at just being able to rear back and fire. And again, you're going against teams that had what? 2 weeks of practice, if that, to get ready against a bunch of guys who, again, you know, next week at this time, they're all going to be working at, you know, Applebee's or something. So, like, it's, you don't want to get too crazy about it. But what does matter is they weren't bad. So if you're playing against bad teams now, and then the flip side of this is they were working behind awful offensive lines. So Carson Beck still was able to hit passes. He looked sharp. He looked good. He looked in command. Haynes King was balling out because that's what he does. So at the very least, if you're those two teams, you're like, okay, we've got a backup emergency quarterback who at least looks like they know how they can handle themselves in throwing in a pinch. It doesn't mean they're going to, you know, put them in a Hall of Fame jacket already, but it just means they weren't awful and weren't like insta cuts, whereas some of these guys you could see out there being like, yeah, okay, just don't get back on the bus, thank you very much, good night.
1: If you were the general manager of the Arizona Cardinals and you know you're going to be one of the worst teams in the league, you play in probably the toughest division in football, you're 100-1 to win the NFC West this season, it's very, very unlikely you're going to make the postseason. Do you like the idea of them going with Brissett? Because Brissett's shown moments in the NFL. It's the veteran guy. Like, you know, on paper, he gives you the better chance of winning, especially right away. Or would you just go out there with Beck? You drafted Jeremiah Love and see.

0: You can't, if you're an NFL, it's not like college where you know you have no shot at winning anything if you're Purdue or something like that. You got to come, any NFL team's got to come into the season thinking, okay, they're with the right breaks. Maybe everyone else's starting quarterback goes down. I mean, we talked about this the other day where, every team is one quarterback injury away from their season being over. And that's the bad part about the NFL is the quarterbacks are everything. It doesn't matter who else, what else happens. If you lose your starting quarterback, that's it. Well, just quit playing and tank for the rest of the season. So if you're the Cardinals, just go out there and see what you can string together, and whoever gives you the best chance to win. Now, with that said, last night they put up the stats for Jacoby Brissett last year, and he had this great statistical season. And then a little teeny tiny, like 2-point font at the bottom, he was like 1-10 as a starting quarterback. Like, you're right. Like, if it's not happening, then you throw it out there. But as we've talked about all week in various different shows, the next year's quarterback class is absolutely awesome. So I love Carson Beck. I see what you're trying to do there. But next year, if you've got Arch Manning, maybe CJ Carr, Lenora Sellers, Dante Moore, and on and on and on. You're not going to go too crazy because you're going to get a quarterback next year if you want one.
1: I think Arizona should just let it fly with Carson Beck. Like, you kind of know what Brissett and Minshew are at this point. They're good backup quarterbacks. They're not starters in today's NFL. And see if you have something in Beck. See if you run into the next Russell Wilson or Dak Prescott, one of these gems that you get in round three or four. It's unlikely. The team's terrible. And again, they play in a brutal division and they have one of the hardest schedules in the NFL. But like you said, the quarterback class is so good next year. You're probably going to be picking in the top three or four, and you're going to be able to
0: So you're
1: get one of
0: basically
1: those
0: saying Arizona
1: guys.
0: should tank from the start. We're in August 7th,
1: Well, I
0: and
1: don't even think they
0: after
1: need to.
0: basically
1: They're just going to lose.
0: Haynes King just took the entire stuffing out of the Arizona card last night. Okay, they couldn't hold on against Haynes King in the final seconds. It's over. Start tanking now. Tank for Arch. All that. So you're basically just saying there's no reason for the Arizona Cardinals to take the field this year. Just let's go. You're basically
1: Absolutely.
0: ending any all Arizona Cardinal fans who are listening right now are like, ah, what's the point? Why am I even going on with my day?
1: They truly, I mean, the only thing they have to look forward to is Jeremiah Love running the football. And I don't know how successful he's going to be doing that this year, because I think he could find a similar rookie season to what Genty had last year. But if you want to give us a call here at BetMGM tonight, talk about the Hall of Fame game, 310-840-4910, 310-840-4910. The backup for Arizona who came in after Carson Beck last night was Keaton Slovis. And Pete, as somebody who watches and knows as much college football as you, when I say the name Keaton Slovis and you picture him in a college jersey, do you think USC, Pittsburgh, or BYU?
0: Oh, definitely not BYU because he was okay there. Definitely not. USC is
1: USC.
0: where he came up because
1: Right.
0: that's where he made his name. Because that was the whole point, is that who was this guy who came up from out of nowhere? I'm blanking on who he might have been the starter before Caleb, but he for a little while there he was very, very good, and he was a good
1: Yeah.
0: transfer player. And so, but like, that's the thing. It's like there's so many good quarterbacks now who are productive, who can just are adequate, and they're far better. The game of college football now is far better with all the stronger quarterback play. And so here's a guy like Slovis, and those guys hang around the league, make a lot of money, and then they're done. But that's the nice part if you're a Keaton Slovis, is that you can hang around, you can carry a clipboard for 10 years. It makes a pretty good bank. You don't have to play, which makes it even better. And then look, but they're all right. He was okay last night, but again, Carson Beck, the reason I was high on before is he was an actual good college player who got hurt. He was supposed to be a high-end pro prospect, and then the shoulder injury happened. And he was good enough last year. I thought he was the second best quarterback on the board, but definitely better than Ty Simpson. We'll see about that. But like, if his arm strength comes back to where it was pre-injury, all of a sudden you got a guy there who's got all the NFL tools, and he's got the experience, and he's at very least a very, very capable backup quarterback.
1: Yeah, no doubt. So Carson Beck, Keaton Slovis, your two quarterbacks for Arizona last night. On the other side, Carolina Panthers, you had Kenny Pickett getting the start. He went 8 for 11, 62 yards. He's going to back up Bryce Young this season. But then Haynes King came in the game out of Georgia Tech. He was 21 for 34, 180 yards, two touchdowns.

0: He was also 3 for 39 on the ground with the 26-yard scramble and the game-winning touchdown as time expires. And Pete, as you know, anybody that watched this kid in college at Georgia Tech, like you fell in love with him as a player because he's just a gamer. He's willing to put his body on the line every time he plays. He's tough as nails. And I think people that didn't get to watch him at Georgia Tech saw a little bit of that last night. So it's great to see Haynes King, succeed like he did last night, because he had a great couple of years at Georgia Tech. He was a really solid college player, and he did some good things. And, you know, obviously if he keeps playing like that, there's maybe a good chance that he could jump Kenny Pickett and be QB2 on this team.
1: And or even in full honesty, for a guy like Haynes King, what he just did last night is he has film. So that's what it's kind of a Hard Knocks way of looking at stuff, where it's like, let's get you on film. So like, we like you as a human being and as a business guy. If it's not working out for them, someone out there is going to be like, you know what? That might be our, number three emergency quarterback guy. And he's not going to be the guy who's going to, take you to Super Bowls and things like that. He's not going to be Patrick Mahomes or that type of quarterback. But that, like I keep saying, like, you're dead in the NFL if you don't have a proper backup quarterback. He might be that guy who can fill in for a quarter or a couple games and just keep things afloat. Not because he's, because that's how he plays. He just kind of, balls out. He'll run a little. It kind of makes magic happen. And he is a veteran quarterback. Again, I think he was at least 5 years, maybe six, maybe even more, because he did have some injuries along the way. But he was a fringe Heisman guy with what he did. He did everything. I think he led Georgia Tech in rushing for the last couple of years. He's just a playmaker, doesn't have the tools, but he just knows how to play the position. And, last night, that there's something to be said for, the mindset of, okay, great, it's the Hall of Fame game, who cares? But they got the win. And that's, for the guys in that locker room, that's not nothing. Is, okay, it's a dumb preseason game to all of us, but to them, that's what they're working for. And if you're a coaching staff, you're ecstatic that's what you want to say. We can go out there and win every game, no matter who's out there in our uniforms. And Haynes King showed he could do it.
0: Well, look, if there's a preseason game that you want to perform well in, it's the Hall of Fame game. I would love to see the numbers on what the most watched preseason games tend to be every year.
1: I was thinking,
0: do you think it's the Hall of Fame game? Do you think it's the team of like the number one quarterback that goes? Do you think it just is like the Dallas Cowboys because they're dead? Like, I wonder, my guess would be the Hall of Fame game, I would think, most consistently, but I don't know.
1: I mean, in terms of because there's always going to be that one Monday night game where they're going to hype it up and maybe the starter is going to play for a game. So plus, there's just nothing else to do. So yeah. The last decade, it says here 7 million viewers. Really? That's pretty good. How many people watch? I'm looking to say, it's about 7 million viewers. Like, what's the average, just.
2: 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The

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1: Hey, very delightful. Good evening to you, and welcome out to Washington Nationals Park. We are high atop our nation's capital tonight as the Reds and Nationals kick off a three-game series here at Nats Park. The Reds will have right-hander Chase Petty opening the ball game today. It will be a bullpen day for the Redlegs. Fresh off a series sweep over the A's, they try to keep it rolling against Cade Cavalli and the Nationals. First pitch comes your way shortly, but right now, here's Yid with today's pregame show. Yid?
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2: The Reds and Nationals kick off a three-game series tonight in D.C., and this is the Cincinnati Reds pregame show. I'm Dave Armbruster. On Wednesday, we learned that Hunter Green was put back on the injured list with right elbow soreness. He met with a doctor in L.A. yesterday to get a second opinion on the elbow, and Reds president of baseball operations Nick Kroll sat down with Brian Giesenslaug and Tommy Thrall earlier this afternoon to give an update on the injury.
14: Nick, I guess Hunter met yesterday with the surgeon. What's the latest on Hunter?
3: So Hunter saw Dr. Kremchek, and then he also saw Dr. Eletrosh. Both conferred, and he's going to have elbow surgery next week. We're trying to work out what day, but both said that when you go in there, you're going to find out what it is and then go from there.
14: So they're not calling it anything specific until they see what it looks like?
3: It's going to be elbow surgery. It's going to be some sort of the ligament was failing. It's going to be some sort of procedure around the ligament. It's just not the extent of it is not going to be known until they go in, have the surgery, and then find out what's inside.
14: So obviously not anything this season, but do you have any kind of timeline for what that might look like next season until they know more?
3: No, we're not going to have a timeline until after the surgery is finished.
15: Do you have any idea what kind of damage was revealed on the imaging?
3: It was a partial tearing of the ligament, and that's it.
15: Don't have a good feel for when it happened, do you?
3: No, I mean, obviously you had the bone chips in the off season, and you know when you remove the bone chips, the ligament looked okay, but you never know how the bone chips affect the ligament, and you know it could have happened on the ramp up, but it also could have happened. It could have started, you know, way back when.
15: Did he give you any indication on how long it's been bothering him or how long it's been sore?
3: No, he said that he was feeling good. He was trying to push through some stuff while he was pitching over the last couple of weeks, but he said he was sore for on and off for a couple of weeks, but at the same time, it wasn't something he brought to anyone's attention because he thought that it was just, hey, you're coming off the bone chip surgery, you're just going to push through it. So, you know, it is, we're, what, 8-9 years, but since his last Tommy John, and that's usually what the how long it lasts. So these things just happen.
15: Obviously, everybody's body's different. He's been through this before. Did he say or indicate whether or not it felt different than the last time or similar or anything like that?
3: No, I mean, he wasn't, it didn't feel similar to the last time from what he said before.
14: Do you know when the surgery is yet?
3: No, we're working on that. It's going to be next week, but we're working on the exact date and time.
2: By the way, and Nick mentioned it in his comments there, Green's original Tommy John surgery took place in April of 2019. Green has pitched in just 5 games this season. Over his 5-year big league career, he has appeared in 96 games. He is 27-31 in those starts. We are counting down the first pitch between the Reds and Washington Nationals on this Friday night, and you are listening to the Cincinnati Reds pregame show on the Reds Radio Network.
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2: 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I'm Dave Armbruster. Game 2 of this series is tomorrow at 6:45. The wrap-up comes Sunday at 12:15. Time for the voice of the fan. Here's Nick Kirby.
20: Yesterday, J.J. Bleda hit his 20th home run of the season, which is remarkable for a guy who's only played in 86 games. That is close to a 40 home run pace. It's crazy to think that an athletics team that is 45-70 non-tendered him last offseason. This is a player that they drafted fourth overall and had such high expectations for. It's a good reminder that it can be a dangerous game to give up on talented players so quickly. I'm sure there are a lot of people around the Athletics organization that said things like, well, he's had one good season, he is what he is, it's not going to happen again. Well, now for the Reds, they have control of Bleda for 2 more seasons after this one. While I don't think it would be smart to go too far overboard the other way, it looks like right now the Reds have a big-time bat under team control for 2 more seasons that they got for basically nothing. My name is Nick Kirby, and I co-host the daily Chatterbox Reds podcast. 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
30: There it goes. A three-run go-ahead blast for A. Eugenio Suarez.
31: They're waving around Friedel. Up throwing Anthony. Throw to the plate, not in time. And the Reds walk it off at 11, 6-5.
32: The quest for October baseball is underway. Hear all the action all season long on your home of the Reds.
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21: Now, the answer to who am I?
22: I was acquired from the Mets in the Tyler Naquin trade at age 18, and I've become one of the Reds' top prospects. I hit 19 homers and stole 15 bases in the minor leagues last season, and I won the Dominican Winter League Rookie of the Year. Who am I? Reds outfielder Hector Rodriguez. And I'm Lance McAllister.
2: And this is the Cincinnati Reds pregame show. I'm Dave Armbruster. Hector Rodriguez, of course, is now in the big leagues with the Reds after hitting 27 home runs and driving in 69 runs for the Louisville Bats. He is still looking for that first major league hit. The Reds welcome right-hander Ron Marinaccio to the team tonight. He was claimed off waivers from the Pirates yesterday. Marinaccio was 1-0 with a 4.99 ERA in 37 games this season with both the Pirates and the San Diego Padres. And this welcome back report is brought to you by Elk & Elk, serious lawyers for serious injuries and an official sponsor of the Cincinnati Reds. Call 1-800-ELK. Ohio. Stick around. Tommy sits down with Reds manager Terry Francona next. 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
3: Welcome back to the Reds pregame show. Time for a daily chat with Reds manager Terry Francona. Tito, it's kind of a dark cloud that's been hanging over this team. Well, they've been playing some good baseball here over the last few days when you got the news that Hunter was going to have to get a second opinion. Now we know he's definitely not coming back for this season, and he'll hopefully be back at some point next season. But with that news, do you just kind of move on from it and it's the next man up mentality? How do you move on from this?
4: Well, I think in one case where you certainly think about the pitcher or the player, the person. Lodolo can step in. That helps a lot, actually. I think after talking to Kremchek the other day, we were kind of pretty sure what was going to happen. But having a second opinion is good, and that's why they do it, and we actually encourage it. But we're so fortunate to have Tim Kremchek, so when he says something, you kind of know what's going on.
3: You look at this stretch that this Reds team's been playing. You get some home runs from all four guys at the top of the order yesterday. You've been stacking up some wins here lately. Does that make it easier to weather a storm like this? Is it more deflating? Like, how does the fact that the way that this team has been playing factor into moving past this?
4: It makes it a hell of a lot more fun to come to the ballpark. I'll tell you that right now. And we played ourselves into a situation where we have to win. Okay, well, maybe we will. You know, nobody has a crystal ball, but we're playing better baseball. That's what when you're playing better baseball, it just things look a little better. When they're not doing things that we're supposed to do, that's what I think when we all struggle.
3: We continue our pregame conversation with Reds manager Terry Francona in a moment on the Reds Radio Network.
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3: Welcome back to our pregame chat with Reds manager Terry Francona. Tito, obviously, with Hunter now out, you have an opening in your rotation until you can get back to Nick Lodolo. That creates a bullpen game today. First things first, what kind of shape's the bullpen in coming into this game?
4: I think we're in pretty good shape. We have an extra guy, which certainly helps. We have nine out there. We've got three or four guys can go a couple the score of the game, the amount of pitches, things like that will all enter into it. The biggest thing, you're trying to accomplish a couple things. You're trying to win tonight, first and foremost, and you're trying not to let whatever happens tonight bleed into tomorrow and Sunday. So you're trying to manage all that.
3: How difficult is that part of it? I mean, because you don't want to burn everybody up and then not have everybody available or guys available for a couple of days, especially since the pitching is a big reason why this team has had the success and has been on the run that you guys have been on to start the second half.
4: You're right. Our starters have been getting us to points in the game where we've been able to kind of match up or not ask guys to face people they shouldn't face, and it's really shown. And they're not on fumes, so we want to keep track of that the best we can tonight for sure.
3: Rewinding a little bit, but kind of off that same thing, you had Abbott cruising along yesterday fairly well. Was there any temptation to try to squeeze one more inning out of him just to keep maybe another arm or two fresh today?
4: When I went and got him, I think he was at 92 maybe, and I didn't think he was done. But the way we were set up, with the three hitter minimum, I wanted to make sure we didn't get caught where Soderstrom was coming up with Ben on base facing a right hander. So that's why I told him that when I took him out.
3: With today, you got Petty. He's been a starter before, obviously pretty far removed from that. But how does that experience help a guy that's making the start in a bullpen and kind of serving as the opener of a bullpen game?
4: We told him just to treat it like he's been in the bullpen. He doesn't need to go out and do all the pregame stuff and everything because that's not his routine anymore. But he has started. He's a strike thrower. We're hoping that we can get into this game and keep our head above water so we have a chance to win so we can start matching up a little bit.
3: That's Reds manager Terry Francona. It's the Reds and the Nationals, game one of a three-game series coming up shortly. It has more of the pregame show next on the Reds Radio Network.
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2: Here's tonight's pitching matchup for Washington is right-hander Cade Cavalli. He is 8-5 with a 3.52 ERA. Right-hander Chase Petty will be the opener for Cincinnati. He's 1-2, his ERA 4.50. 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
5: The Nationals are set to begin a three-game series tonight in Washington, but this game will not start on time because of the weather. With more on that and eventually the play-by-play, here's Tommy Thrall.
6: All right, thanks a lot, Yid. Yeah, it is. It's overcast now. It was kind of nice when we got at the ballpark today, but the clouds have moved in. Now, at the moment, it's not raining here at Nationals Park, but there are lightning bolts all around us. In fact, from where we sit here at Nationals Park, I mean, we are, when I say we are high atop Nationals Park, we are all the way at the top. So you can see all the way around pretty much. And there are definitely storms in the vicinity. And you got to believe this is one of those situations where neither team wants to get their pitchers warmed up, heated up for a game like this, especially the Reds. You may be thinking, well, why would it affect the Reds if it's going to be a bullpen game today? Well, because then you burn an arm, and you're probably already going to be a little shorthanded today because it's an all-hands-on-deck type of situation. So you hate to do that. Of course, the Nationals, on their side, they hate to burn a starter as well because, like we said, there are storms all around us. It's just a matter of when they're going to hit, if they're going to hit. But the tarp's not even on the field at the moment. It is somewhat unrolled. It's unrolled the width of the warning track right out to the edge of the grass, so that they have it at the ready to roll out when it starts, if and when it starts to rain. But as I mentioned, it isn't raining yet, but we are just in a holding pattern here at Nationals Park and beginning in a delay. Let's take a look at today's starting lineups. 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And we begin with Terry Francona's visiting Reds. The Reds on a roll. They have won five of their six series since the All-Star break. Reds certainly playing some very good baseball. The Reds now 13-6 since the All-Star game. Overall, now just a couple of games under 500, 56-58, trying to inch back closer to drawing even in the record department. Leading off, the shortstop, Ellie De La Cruz. Sal Stewart will play first base and hit second. Batting third, the left fielder, J.J. Blade. Tyler Stevenson will catch and bat fourth. All four of those guys homered in yesterday's game. The DH is Eugenio Suarez. He hits fifth. Hector Rodriguez plays center field and bats sixth. Hitting seventh The right fielder, Noelvi Marte, keep Brian Hayes at third base hitting eighth, and batting ninth, the second baseman, Matt McClain, Chase Petty, starting on the mound for the Reds. Again, it'll be De La Cruz, Stuart Bledé, Stevenson, Suarez, Rodriguez, Marte, Hayes, and McClain, Petty pitching. Now for the Nationals, they are managed by Blake Butera. They're 56-61 on the season, leading things off the designated hitter, C.J. Abrams. Batting second, the first baseman, Abimelech Ortiz. Brady House is at third base, hitting third. Batting fourth, the left fielder, Daylen Lyle. Dylan Cruz plays right field and hits fifth. Batting sixth, the catcher, Harry Ford. Nassim Nunez will play shortstop and hit seventh. Batting eighth, the second baseman, Jose Tena. And batting ninth, the center fielder, Jacob Young. Cade Cavalli starting on the mound for the Nationals. Once more for Washington, it's Abrams, Ortiz, House, Lyle, Cruz, Ford, Nunez, Tena, and Young with Cavalli pitching. Here's your umpires tonight at home plate. The crew chief, Laz Diaz. Eric Bacchus is at first base. Dexter Kelly's at second. And Chris Siegel around at third base. Well, we are officially in an arc encounter Reds rain delay here at Washington Nationals Park. 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

0: Encounter Reds rain delay here at Nationals Park with Jim Day. I'm Tommy Thraw as the Reds and Nationals get ready to open up a three-game series eventually. But, Jimmy, you look at this pitching matchup, and obviously it's going to be a bullpen day for the Reds today. But as we talked about with Terry Francona, starting is nothing new to Chase Petty, but at the same time, this isn't him making a normal start either.
1: What's interesting is Tito also said that he's going to kind of go through a reliever's routine because that's the routine he's been in. It's not going to be your typical starting pitcher routine. I can't imagine that they would love to get two innings out of him. If they get more, then that's part of the bonus plan. But

0: you know, this is the offset of Hunter Green's injury. Andrew Abbott was moved up to yesterday because of the off day, so it allowed them to move Abbott up and have no problem. They swept the A's. But they knew that they had a bullpen game at some point, and they elected it for it to be tonight.
1: Well, you hope that, and this is something that Terry Francona talked about. The thing is, and the risk you run with a bullpen game like this is that you pin yourself into a corner for the next couple of days, and maybe even beyond that. Part of what has allowed this team to be so successful here over the last, well, really the couple of weeks since the All-Star break, is that guys are starting to get comfortable in their roles.
0: Yeah. Well, and Tito's also talked many times about it. If we can keep this bullpen rested, like we saw, we can see what Brock Burke, when he's not overused, his velocity is up, his stuff is way up. Just to keep it in line and not overuse these guys is really going to be the key to if they can continue this run or not. After Monday's off day in Chicago, not necessarily the opponents, but the schedule as far as games is a brutal stretch, which will include what was going to be a four-game series against the Cardinals, now a five-game series, including a doubleheader. There's a ton of games with no off days, so they had better have their bullpen in shape going into that.
1: Well, you certainly hope that that's the case. Well, on the other side, the Reds are going to be facing Cade Cavalli. Cavalli, 27-year-old right-hander. This is not a Nationals team that has been built on pitching. They will outslug you. That's how they beat you. But you look at Cade Cavalli, he's actually a guy in this rotation that's been throwing the ball pretty well for him.
0: Yeah, he was their opening day starter, was Cavalli. And interesting enough, he's made his major league debut against the Reds and then got hurt. And then there was, what, like 1,076 days between major league appearances with a Tommy John mixed in there. But most recently, he's been 4-1 with a 2.52 ERA last seven starts. So if you are going to face their best, it's perhaps Cavalli tonight.
1: It's the Reds and Nationals eventually here from Nationals Park in D.C. We hope to get this game going at some point. It hasn't started raining yet, if it's going to even rain. So
0: there's not even a tarp on this.
1: No, the tarp is still half unrolled. Not even half unrolled. It's a turn unrolled over on the third base warning track. Just beyond the Reds' third base dugout. We are in an Arc Encounter Reds rain delay. We've got a Jim Day podcast queued up, ready to keep you entertained while we wait out the weather here in D.C. Once we know more and when we'll get started, we'll be back with you here across the Reds radio network.
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10: 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In this one, Jim sat down with 2021 first-round draft pick Matt McClain. 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
12: All right, Jim Day. Have a good night, Jim Day.
13: Gino, thank you. Always have a good night when... You're telling me to have a good night, Gene Day. Welcome back into the podcast, and let's welcome back Matty Mac, Matt McClain. Thanks for joining us again. How you doing?
14: No problem. Thanks for having me. I'm good.
13: You look good. And I want to start in spring training. When you show up, you know, everyone's doing the eye test again. Back in the day, they really did because guys would show up to get in shape in spring training. Now you got to show up in shape. But everyone does, you know, the eyeball test. And it was not just me. It was more than one person. It was like, who's that? Oh, my goodness. That is Matt McClain. 15 pounds heavier. But I don't know. It just seemed like... Wow, he like grew into a man.
14: Yeah.
13: Did you get comments?
14: Yeah, I did from like, you know, over the holidays and stuff. They're like, whoa, like, you're eating a lot? I guess. Yeah. But yeah, I mean, I felt good, coming into spring. Like you said, it's like now it's like everyone shows up. Like you're taking live at bats day one.
13: Yeah.
14: Obviously, I've only been in pro ball since 2021, but I heard guys would like show up and like, no, we're hitting off a tee day one. Now it's like, no, you got to be ready to go. You got to get some live at bats in the off season if you can.
13: All right. Now you told me 15 pounds, 5 muscle and 10 not, right?
14: Yeah, you can't hold me to it. I don't know.
13: Well, I know not exact numbers.
14: It's not
13: numbers.
14: 15 pounds of muscle, though. Like,
13: yeah, it's just you put on some weight. But, and I said this on a few broadcasts, you were wound so tight, and you still are, but you were wound so tight that you kind of need, you didn't have it. I don't know how much body fat you had on it. Very little.
14: Yeah.
13: Kind of needed it.
14: For sure. I think just, you know, growing up, like, you know, becoming a man, you know, you get bigger naturally. So I don't know, growth spurt or what, but I was finally able to put on weight. You know, I've been 170 pounds since my freshman year of college. And I just like, I would eat, I would lift, I would do all this stuff. And obviously I've been strong the whole time, but like I was never able to put on that weight, whether it was muscle or fat. I did not care. I was like, I'll figure it out. Like, just put on fat. Like, eat bad. Didn't work. eat really good didn't work. And then this offseason, it's just kind of clicked.
13: Yeah, big time. I mean, seriously, I was like, you did. It was one of those days, like you had like a pullover or something on and you had a hat on. And I saw you from behind and I'm like, who's that dude?
14: Yeah.
13: That guy right there.
14: You just got to see my hair. I'm the only guy with,
13: that's why I clarified that you had a hat on. Yeah. So I was like, wow, my goodness, that is Matt McClain. And it's not like, it's not, you're not fat. No, you're still wound tight. But I mean, it's, and that has kind of almost worked against you though, being wound so tight, right? Is there stretching involved with you anymore?
14: There's just a give and take with it all.
13: Yeah.
14: You know, either you're super mobile and you're strong because you're wiry and you got longer levers, and, or you're wound tight and you're strong because you're, you know, tight. So there's, you got to stretch. The other guy has to probably lift more during the season. So it's about half and half.
13: Yeah. How tough was the shoulder thing? And I'm not looking, ladies and gentlemen, no excuses, okay? There are no excuses at the big league level. However, a shoulder injury is a shoulder injury. And those that I've been around that have had similar injuries and surgery, it takes a minute to get over it.
14: Yeah.
13: Definitely a year, if not two. Mm-hmm. How much did it affect you preparing for last season and then going into the season? And then once you get in and you're struggling, man, that could snowball.
14: It's for sure. I think that was the biggest thing is, you know, missing a year of action.
13: Yeah.
14: Was the biggest thing. The shoulder felt pretty good. You know, I think I was subconsciously moving a little bit different, you know, like the range of motion in my swing, or, you know, I wasn't getting to a certain spot.
13: Yeah.
14: And, you know, when you struggle, you kind of fall into like, I fell into like the, oh, try and perfect my swing. And it's like, that's not who I am.
13: Right.
14: I'm an athlete. I'm a competitor. And those are my two best attributes. And I think last year, you know, I didn't fall back on that enough. I fell back on like, oh, my swing's off. I got to do this. I got to do this. And the ball's coming at you and the guy's throwing a bunch of different pitches. You got no chance.
13: Yeah.
14: But people like told me going into it, hey, man, be really patient with yourself that first year. No matter what, no matter how you feel, like it's going to be tough. You know, I was hard headed with it. I was like, that's not screw that. Yeah. But yeah, it was tough. But missing playing baseball for a year was the hardest part of the whole thing.
13: Well, good news is that hustle does it go in a slump.
14: Mm-hmm.
13: And defense normally doesn't as well.
14: Yeah.
13: You were still hustling and, you know, running the bases well. Your defense has always been there. What exactly went wrong at the plate? Was it a number of things of letting some good pitches go by early in counts and then swinging the balls out of the zone? How would you break it down once you look back on that season last year?
14: I think simply put, you know, my approach was not who I want to be and who I am. You know, whether it was taking that first pitch over the middle and then, you know, the guy can expand, you know, you start, if you get to two strikes, you know, this game's tough. You get to two strikes consistently.
13: Yeah.
14: I don't know how much I was in two strike counts last year, but, it was probably more than league average. So, you know, going into the offseason, figuring that out, taking it into spring training, taking it into this year and continue to make adjustments and, get better and, go from there.
13: When you get behind in the count, a lot of times they're going down and away on you and try to get you to chase. And you did chase a lot and had trouble getting that pitch. Was that the number one goal of the offseason, or one of the top goals, to be able to cover the outside part of the plate?
14: Yeah. Yeah. You know, I know that they're going to pitch me there.
13: Yeah.
14: So being able to, you know, drive the ball to right center, you know, that's one of my strengths is I can go that way.
13: Yeah.
14: So being able to take that pitch and hammer it that way, and if they come in, just turn to it.
13: Now, you, like, right out of the gates in spring training, it was like, I the first game I did on radio, and I'm like, well, that looks like the old McClain, because you were, I think that first game, you at least shot two balls the other way, because that's where they were pitching you. I'm like, that's a good sign. I don't know if it's going to carry over, but it was from the get-go.
14: Yeah.
13: Did you just feel locked in right away?
14: Because
13: most guys don't. The pitchers are usually ahead of the hitters.
14: Yeah. I mean, like I said earlier, you know, like it's that off-season training, being able to get some at-bats, being able to, I live in Arizona, so being able to show up early when some of the pitchers are throwing, get, even if it's just 5-10 at-bats early, it's a jump start.
13: Right.
14: And then, you know, really just buying into that, buying into, you know, hammering the ball the other way.
13: Yeah. I know you're tired of me talking about your bat.
14: Yeah.
13: I'm glad that you admit this because we did a TV segment on it. I've asked you about it on the Hot Stove League. Yes. I've asked you about it several times. So let's just run the gamut for this audience. Ask you again.

0: It's just my own. It was just simple. If they're going to throw me away, I might as well take a longer bat up there.
1: Yeah. And how much of that is mental?
0: You know, probably a lot of it.
1: Yeah.
0: But at the same time, you know, there's some pitches you hit off the end, you know, soft line drive that lands in front of the outfielder. You're like, yeah. I hit that off the very end of my bat and I'm on base and now Ellie's up and he hits a homer or a double and I can score from first or second. So yeah, just my idea.
1: Yeah. Well, good idea.
0: Yeah.
1: Great idea because man, it just shows. And sometimes when guys go to a little, and it's not that much heavier. What are the dimensions that you changed from?
0: 33 and a half, 31. And it was a 33 and a quarter, 30 and a half.
1: Yeah.
0: So not much.
1: Not much. But yeah. Swinging a bat against upper 90s velocity, that is a lot.
0: Yeah.
1: The fact that you're able to still turn on pitches, at least in spring training, you were hitting some bombs to left field and to center field. Mm-hmm. Is that part of what pleases you as well, that has not affected you turning on the ball?
0: No, like that's like one of my advantages is I have short arms.
1: Yeah.
0: But then again, like you got to cover the outer part of the plate if you have short arms. You look at all the guys who have short arms, they can get to that pitch. They're going to throw them away. So just being able to combat that.
1: Yeah. What was the hardest adjustment? I know you're a little bit closer to the plate.
0: Mm-hmm.
1: You and I talked, I don't even remember. I asked you, can you move closer to the plate? And you said, I did, and it felt like the pitcher was behind me.
0: Yeah, I think, you know, doing it like mid-season and stuff like that is tough. If you make like, you know, obviously like, you know, an inch or two isn't going to make a difference. But like when you're moving like a whole lot, it can mess with your eyes and your spacing and stuff like that. And it just feels off. But, you know, constantly repping that out, doing my batting practice like way on the plate, stuff like that. Yeah. I'm more comfortable now there.
1: Yeah. Well, with the shorter arms, and it just seems like you've got it all covered now. I mean, it looks great, man.
0: Thanks.
1: I don't want to talk too much about it because I don't, you know, I don't believe in jinxes, but other people do. They're like, yeah, he was good in doing it on the podcast.
0: Oh, gosh.
1: You don't believe in that. Please tell me.
0: No.
1: Okay, very good. When you had your struggles last season, what were the... And you're such a confident guy. You're one of the most confident players I've ever been around.
0: Mm-hmm.
1: And you and Sal are great in the lineup in that regard because this is like two confident dudes there.
0: Uh-huh.
1: But were there times where you were like soul searching last year where it was, I mean, in today's day and age, it's hard to block out the noise.
0: Yeah.
1: I mean, there was a lot of questions and
0: yeah.
1: I'm sure you heard it.
0: Yeah. I mean, no, not necessarily because like I know I'm confident. I knew that after missing a year, it might take some time. And simply put, I know the work I'm going to put in. I know the type of person I am. I know the type of player I am. So I was confident in the fact that I'm going to figure it out. I'm going to continue to get better. Obviously, when you're struggling like that for an extended period of time, it's tough. But that's part of this game.
1: Yeah.
0: And you got to keep going. You got to keep... You know, asking yourself questions, how can I get better? They keep throwing me here. How do I fix this? And, you know, getting with Val, Will, and AP and, you know, just breaking it down and continuing to just grind.
1: Yeah. So there was never a point where you had to call on someone to like, hey, man, I just need to talk about this. Can you boost my morale here?
0: No.
1: Because some guys do, man.
0: Yeah. I mean, for sure. Yeah. I mean, not to say that there's no one that helped me. There's plenty of people that helped me outside. And, you know. But at the end of the day, it's me, and it's what I believe, and it's confidence in myself, and, you know, I'm the only one in that box.
1: Yeah.
0: So.
1: Well, your manager has confidence in you because he left you in that two spot forever. He's like, this dude's going to come out of it. Now, you eventually moved you down, which, boy, that had to be an adjustment, too. You've probably never hit down there in your life.
0: I have.
1: You have? When?
0: In my freshman year in college.
1: Well.
0: We were really good. Counts.
1: Yeah.
0: Yeah. We were really good. But, I mean, it's part of the game. You know, the game doesn't care. You know, you got to go give your all every single day, no matter what. Can't feel sorry for yourself in this game or you're going to get punished.
1: Yeah.
0: So anything, no matter where I am in the field, where I am in the lineup, it's what can I do right now to help Reds win today?
1: That's awesome. I love that the manager has confidence in you. And the big question going into spring training...

0: unfortunately, was, man, who's going to hit second? Mm-hmm. Like, who's going to hit second? That we really love it to be McLean, but I don't know. And thank you for figuring that out for us.
1: Yeah, I mean, yeah. I just take my at-bats. Wherever I hit, I hit.
0: Yeah. All right, I love the interaction between you and Ellie De La Cruz. I want to talk about that relationship, and we're going to do that here in a moment when we come back on the Jim Day Podcast.
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0: All right, back with Matt McLean, and you and Ellie, I don't know if you hang too much away from the stadium, but when you guys are in the clubhouse, on the field, it just seems like you guys are just the best of dudes.
1: Yeah, we might look a little different.
0: you think?
1: But we're very similar personalities.
0: How so?
1: We both like to mess around. Yeah. You know that. I don't know how much everyone outside knows that, but he likes to mess around. I like to mess around.
0: Yeah.
1: Keep it loose. But at the same time, you know, we're out there to win. We're out there to go beat somebody. Every single day, no matter what. So it's easy to play with a guy like that.
0: Yeah. Well, you're also the silent assassin, by the way. You said that people might not think that you guys like to goof around, but you are in the clubhouse like, oh, yeah, no, he's a sneak attack guy. He's just on everyone, giving everyone grief and crap.
1: Well, Trevino is up there.
0: I just experienced some of that.
1: Yes, you did. Is that the first time?
0: Oh, no. Oh,
1: okay,
0: no.
1: Okay, I was going to say, yeah, no.
0: No.
1: He's all over everybody. Steer, Friedel.
0: Big time.
1: Steer and Friedel are too. Don't let them fool you.
0: Really?
1: Yeah.
0: Steer is? Sorry, I thought Steer was the guy that had to take all.
1: No, he takes it, but he gives it too. He gives it. Yeah, yeah.
0: Really?
1: Yeah, Steer's funny.
0: All right, give me. How is he fun? I know he's funny. He actually. Cracks me up, and it's kind of just that Spence being Spence because it's a different kind of humor or personality, is it not?
1: Yeah, it is. I mean, he's a great teammate, a great dude. He's got a lot of funny things to say.
0: He really does.
1: Keep it at that. Yeah,
0: yeah. And the way it's almost like dry sometimes. It's just like, that's pretty funny, Spence.
1: Yeah, yeah. That's about right. Yeah.
0: But Friedel's that guy too.
1: Friedel, yeah, he likes to chirp. We got a really good group of guys. I think everyone can see that.
0: Well, you guys are all at that end of the clubhouse too together.
1: Yeah, yeah.
0: And you're right by Trevino.
1: Right by Trevino.
0: Like you're next to Trevino.
1: He's always got something to say.
0: Like, all right, give me an example. What's he doing?
1: Like after the games, he always has his wrist tape, and he balls it up and will throw it at someone, like completely across the clubhouse. I don't know. That's one of the funny things that comes to mind right away.
0: I got that one in spring training, by the way.
1: He threw it at you?
0: He threw it. You know how long the clubhouse is in Arizona. I'm just walking. I hate standing in there, but I'm, you know, it's hurry up and wait for a player. So I'm just waiting in the middle. And I'm just, my back, I try to keep walking, you know, I don't want to just stand there. So I'm just kind of pacing back and forth. And he timed it when I turned and went, and all of a sudden just bam, right off my head. Like, it was a good throw.
1: Was he going for you?
0: Oh, yeah, absolutely. But then it took me a minute. I turned around, and of course, you know, he's got his head in his locker. And there's no one saw it. So I'm like,
1: who was it?
0: I had to do the process of elimination. Yeah. Like, all right, I don't think Santion would have done that. Pagan, maybe, but he was on the phone. He's not wearing wrist tape. Good point.
1: Yeah.
0: But he was on the phone. It was like maybe Luis May or Sam Maul. I'm like, it's not going to be those guys. And I'm like, process of elimination. That was Trevino.
1: Yep. Yep. He liked
0: to
1: stir the pot.
0: It was a heck of a throw because his locker's way back in the corner in Arizona.
1: Yeah.
0: And it was a money throw. Like, if I was stealing, I'm out.
1: Out. Yeah.
0: Catcher. By 2 feet.
1: Yeah.
0: So, all right. So I got to remember that.
1: Yeah.
0: Friedel, Steer, definitely Trevino's like that. All right. Back to, Ellie De La Cruz. Where did the, I don't know if I've ever asked you about this. You guys, are you still doing the basketball dunk thing?
1: Yeah, we got to do it yesterday.
0: Yeah, there you go. Who started that? Where?
1: He started it because he's so tall. And he's like,
0: Because you guys used to hug each other, right?
1: We were in Chattanooga.
0: Okay.
1: And after the game, I think we like dapped up and he hugged me and he was like messing around like he was hugging someone up here and I wasn't up there. And then that's how it started. I don't know how. I think the basketball thing, I think he's just like, hey, dunk it.
0: Yeah.
1: So he threw it up and I just dunked it. I think we just rolled with it.
0: It's just kind of organic. And then you kept it ever since AA. That is awesome.
1: Yeah.
0: Wow.
1: Yeah.
0: Now, speaking of, like, you're jacked right now. Speaking of jacked, you are.
1: It's a shirt. It's not me.
0: Oh, no. Come on, man. Look at the guns. You got the short arms, but they're... You're put together, man.
1: Thank you.
0: Now, Ellie, in the offseason, he told me this. He's never worked out with weights very much at all. And all of a sudden, he shows up in spring training, and it was another moment like, goodness gracious.
1: Mm-hmm.
0: And he's normally got the hoodie on with the long sleeves.
1: Yeah.
0: Have you ever seen a guy with more cutoff sleeves in your life than him in spring training?
1: Yeah, he loves it. He loves it. But in good work, I mean.
0: Yeah.
1: He's proud of it.
0: Yeah. I mean, he's... But he's got muscle all over the place now. And that's, I mean, it's got to help him with the rigors. Last year, his legs failed him. I mean, there's no doubt about it.
13: Yeah, for sure. You know, he put in the work off season. He showed up ready to go, and he's going to have a great season.
0: All right. Now, you're wearing the longer pants, right?
13: Yep.
0: And you spent the spring wearing those long pants. Now, Ellie said he's been trying for years to get you.
13: He has. Now, Steer has, too.
0: Really?
13: Yeah. That's like what Steer's like, dude, like, stop wearing the high pants. Like, you got to wear low pants. And every time I wore the low pants, I'm like, dude, they're baggy. Like, I don't like that. He's like,
0: they're like pajamas?
13: You got to get them tapered. Yeah, you got to get them tapered. I'm like, okay. So then he, in spring, he's like, just try one of mine. So he gave me one of his. And these are actually, the ones I'm wearing right now are still his. They're from spring. When we showed up, some of the pants are a little baggy, so they're getting them fixed.
0: Yeah.
13: But yeah, I mean, I was wearing Steer's pants all spring, and I'm still wearing them now.
0: Like, Steer's pants at times look like they're painted on.
13: They're tight.
0: Are you kidding me?
13: I'm like, dude, that's tight. A little tight.
0: Yes.
13: But you rock it, so do it. And you rake with them, so do it. But yeah, they're tight. No. I don't want them that tight.
0: Maybe you're not going to go below. That tight?
13: I think mine
0: are... That's like pantyhose tight.
13: Yeah, they're tight. But he rocks them.
0: Yeah. Now, have you guys given him grief about the tight pants?
13: No, but people are always, like, at Reds Fest and stuff, like, they were saying stuff about Steer's pants and his butt and stuff.
0: Like what?
13: He's got a nice butt. Steer's butt is my favorite player on the team, someone told me.
0: His butt is his favorite player.
13: Somebody told me at Reds Fest, McLean, you're my favorite player. Number two, Steer's butt. I'm like, what? Go tell him that.
0: And whoever that fan out there, if you're listening, thank you for making me laugh.
13: Yeah.
0: I did hear one fan told me, you could set a drink on that thing.
13: Yeah, no, they have stuff to say about Steer's butt.
0: But you guys don't? Come on, you've had to say something about
13: it. Yeah, we say things about it.
0: Now, here's the quote from Ellie. Long pants, more flow, more swag.
13: Yeah, he's always telling me to get more chains. He's like, dude, wear three chains, not one. I'm like, no, that's not me. I'll wear one, maybe two.
0: Really?
13: Yeah, I'll maybe at one point during the season, I'll put on two. But he's like, you need more chains, more flow.
0: So I'm never going to see you in chains like that, probably?
13: Probably not.
0: Three chains?
13: No.
0: Holding
13: up. He's got more swag.
0: Now, will we ever see you doing a gritty around the...
13: Probably not. No. Probably not.
0: You got to be you, though. I love that.
13: Yeah.
0: You don't want to morph into something that you're not.
13: Yeah, for sure. Yeah.
0: And you're, I don't know, I met your parents. It seems like they might give you some grief if you did that.
13: They'd probably laugh.
0: They would laugh?
13: But they'd be like, yeah, they would laugh. They would laugh. Like, what are you doing? But in a funny way.
0: Yeah. Oh, I think it's great.
13: Yeah.
0: You guys kid each other. And I love the relationship between you and Ellie. You guys are always chirping as well on the field. Like, if you're at second, he's at short. And let's say it's one of smaller crowds and it's quiet. Mm-hmm. What are you guys saying to each other out there?
13: So one thing that we've done is say Elliot's a line drive and some guy makes a nice play on him. He's out. We look at each other like, hey, this guy, make sure this guy's not getting a hit. I don't care where it is, layout. stuff like that.
0: Well, let me ask you this. When Steer's at first, now is there smack talk going on?
13: Yeah, like say you make a play and you look stupid doing it. It'd be like Merry Christmas or something like that. Yeah. As long as you get the out, it's fair game.
0: Yeah. Now, it's short sample size, but what's Sal like over there at first base?
13: He's great. He's high energy.
0: all the time.
13: All the time. Super confident. Yeah, we haven't had as many innings over there. But, you know, he's great to play next to also.
0: Yeah. Oh, he's, like, super confident.
13: Yeah, he is.
0: When he won the free throw shooting contest
13: in
0: spring training.
13: Yeah.
0: I have never seen people more disappointed for a guy winning a
13: match. Well, he was the favorite because he played in...
0: He played high school.
13: In high school. So I think I paid for his buy-in. So
0: you
13: he
0: did?
13: Gave me that back. Yeah. So I was like... Because it was like, oh, you know, some of the older... And Sal's like, I was paying for some of the minor league camp guys.
0: Yeah.
13: And sounds like, you paying for me? He goes, I'm good. I'm like, okay, whatever. So I paid for him, and then he ends up winning the thing, so I got some money back.
0: Wow. So explain the buy-in you have when you get knocked out or you miss a shot, when you lose, you can buy back in?
13: You can buy back in. I had to do that against Willie Harris. He beat me. We went into a good playoff. I think we both, it was three shots. We both made two. And then it was like, we both made the next four. It was one for one. You make one, he misses one, you win. But we both made the next four. And we both miss the next four. And then I think he made one, I lost. So I bought back in and then lost again, or beat him. He bought back in, beat me, and I was like, I'm done.
0: Wow. I loved in the, might have been the semifinals, Bo Thompson.
13: Yeah.
0: He's
13: a shooter.
0: Slim Reaper.
13: Yeah.
0: Well, we found that out in the three-point contest as well. He could shoot it.
13: He can shoot.
0: Now, he's going to be, if you're on the playground, he might, like, and you don't know who he is, you're like,
13: put up 30.
0: Like, he might be picked last, you know, one of those things. And then all of a sudden, he's just MVP. Balling. Yeah, he's just, like, broken J's in your face.
13: Yeah, he can shoot.
0: Yeah, he can shoot. So, Tito had the money set up to buy. I don't know if you saw it or not.
13: Uh-uh.
0: Bo, they had it ready that Tito gave him the money to buy back in.
13: Yeah,
0: and it was
13: did.
0: Immediate, and it ticked Sal off bad.
13: Yeah,
0: like, you don't have any confidence in me?
13: Yeah.
0: And then he was talking smack the whole time, and you guys are allowed to distract the guy, whatever. I mean, you can't physically affect him, but you're allowed to just sit there and talk smack or distract guys.
13: Yeah.
0: And he was the leader in the clubhouse on that.
13: Yeah.
0: He did it all the time.
13: Yep.
0: And I just, when he won it, it was like a smattering of applause. Like,
13: so I was fired up because I knew I was going to get my money back at least.
0: Yes. So you got your money back and more? Or?
13: A little bit more.
0: Nice. Very nice. I thought it was for entertainment purposes only, but no. There's some money on the line. But tell me if I'm wrong, the reaction of why they weren't happy that he won is because you guys are going to hear about it.
13: Yeah. I mean, like I said, I was fired up he won, but everyone else was like, Sal won, and he was talking all that smack. Yeah.
0: Yeah. I love it. All right, we've got more with Matt McClain straight ahead. This is the Jim Day Podcast.
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0: All right, just a few more minutes with Matt McClain. Back to Ellie. I noticed in spring training, and I hope this carries over deep into the season, you guys, obviously reps are everything, but particularly turning double plays. It seems like Ellie was now, at least in spring training, we'll see in the season, was really delivering the ball in a right spot, enabling you. You got a shortstop's arm at second base. Do you see a difference in the way you guys are turning in that regard, including Ellie being able to give you a good ball to throw?
13: Yeah. He's always been good at it. But, you know, you can tell that he wants to get better at it. And, you know, he continues to work at it. And, you know, the more double plays we can turn, the better. So it's on my end, too. You know, being able to give him the best throw I can as many times as I can throughout the year. I know that if I get it in his hands, he's going to turn it because obviously he's, you know, he's got a cannon.
0: Yeah.
13: But yeah, you know, the more, like I said, the more work and the more double plays we can turn, you know, before the game, it turns into.
0: Yeah. Key Brian Hayes over third base.
13: Yeah.
0: I mean, it's like when a ball gets past him, which is rare. You're
13: it's like what?
0: Yeah.
13: Like, even if it was like 110 down the line, it's like.
0: Yeah.
13: He didn't catch that?
0: Yeah.
13: And it's like, he literally makes every play. It's amazing.
0: Yeah. How infectious can that be?
13: Very. You know, it's kind of, you know, he kind of sets our identity as an infield. Like, we all want to be that at our own position. Obviously, he's kind of at the top of the top in the whole entire league. But seeing the way that his pre-pitch and stuff, and I've talked to him, you know, he knows exactly what to do with the ball when it's hit to him, what he needs to do if it's hit here, here, here. It's like he slows the game down before the pitch is even thrown, so then he can just be ready to just be aggressive and attack. So I've learned a lot from him, whether he knows it or not. Just watching him is just amazing.
0: Well, speaking of delivering a good throw, I mean, it seems like it is just chest high every time. It doesn't matter if he has to go deeper into the hole. It doesn't matter if he's charging the ball. It is amazing. And I haven't seen, like, Scott Rolen used to be that guy. Like, he would just deliver a throw. It was right there every time for the first baseman.
13: Yeah, if you watch him in between innings or even just warm up on the line pregame, it's like every throw he makes today will be right here.
0: Yeah.
13: And if it's not, he'll ask for the ball back.
0: Really?
13: Yeah.
0: I have not noticed that.
13: Yeah. Yep.
0: Like, he asked for, like, throw it right back to me?
13: In between innings.
0: Yeah.
13: I've seen him do it before where it's kind of like over here or something.
0: Yeah.
13: Give me it back.
0: Wow, I love that. Yeah. Now, didn't him and Ellie have a little competition, friendly competition going on between them about making plays? And,
13: yeah, in a pregame, they just compete.
0: Yeah.
13: Who can miss the least amount of balls?
0: Really?
13: Yeah.
0: Now, that takes some guts to go up against Key Bryant.
13: Yeah, it does. It makes you better. Yeah.
0: Yeah. I imagine Key Bryant, well, he probably held his own some of the time, but I just don't. Key Bryant, just, he just doesn't miss.
13: No, he doesn't.
0: It's incredible.
13: Yeah.
0: So I love that Ellie's doing that. You guys as a team, Tito said, first day of camp, it's time. You feel that way too?
13: Absolutely. You know, I think being able to get to the playoffs last year was huge for us. Because it's been a while. And then on the same note, like having it end 2 or 3 days later, however many days it was, leaves us with that chip on our shoulder.
0: Yeah.
13: Just that feeling of, you know, putting in that work, the long season, 162 games, and being able to celebrate in Milwaukee, that was just awesome. And I can only imagine how each level it gets better and better.
0: Yeah.
13: And then, you know, we lost a couple days later. It's like, pack your bags, go home.
0: Yeah.
13: So that sucked. So it's like being able to feel that and feel that and hold on to both of them at the same time throughout the course of the season, you know, in the midsummer when the days get long, you know, ups and downs throughout the season. Just remember, if you take care of business, you're going to like where you're at the end of the season.
0: Well, the fact that you're back in the two spot, Stewart's hitting cleanup. And then you got this Suarez guy, and we saw that the opening series.
13: Mm-hmm.
0: One swing of the bat, you guys didn't really have that last year.
13: No, we didn't.
0: I mean, there was you were just grinding. No one, you weren't putting hits together, and those are games you normally lost last year.
13: Yeah, and it's like, you know, that's what he does.
0: Yeah.
13: In a way, he won the game. Like, you know. What was the score? Was it 3-2?
0: 3-2.
13: Yeah, it was 3-2.
0: Yeah, we were down 2-0, and he hit a three-run home run.
13: Exactly. So it's like, that's what he does.
0: Yeah.
13: He's going to be huge. Everyone knows that. He's a great player. He's an amazing player and an amazing teammate at the same time. He's awesome in the clubhouse. You know that. He loves you.
0: I try to play that down. I don't want people to get
13: sick. He wants to play it up, I think.
0: He does, but I don't. You know how you, in society, if you wear something out, he's like, okay, I'm enough of that. I'm done with that.
13: Yeah.
0: So I try to play it down a little bit because I know it's going to get its own attention.
13: He plays it up.
0: He came through the clubhouse, I think it was yesterday, and he was on the phone, and he was like walking by me, and he was like, oh, I love God. I love God. I was like, and he's like, don't be jealous, Yim Day. I love you too. And he just kept walking.
13: Really?
0: Like, okay, if I'm second to God, I'll take that.
13: You're in a good spot.
0: Good spot. But he'll just walk by and do things like that. And of course, how's your day, Yim Day? How's your day?
13: Yeah.
0: Yeah. So, no, I love the guy. When they signed you back, I'm like, just. Selfishly, thank you.
13: Yeah.
0: He's going to hit some bombs and help the team, but selfishly, thank you very much because he's kind of infected. Like, people gravitate to him. Have you felt that?
13: 100%. You know, I think this is his 13th year, 12th maybe.
0: Well,
13: I don't know. He's been doing it a long time. He has, you know, X amount of home runs. I don't know. It's a lot.
0: Yeah.
13: So he can help us out a lot.
0: Yeah. Oh, there's no question about it.
13: Yeah.
0: And then playing behind the pitching staff has to be a. Good for you guys.
13: It's fun. You know, that they're going to go out there and do their thing. It almost feels like, you know, we're out there like waiting to make a play. Like, let's go. Like, these guys are going to take care of business. Like, we're ready to go. We're going to hold these guys to one or two runs every single day.
0: Yeah.
13: That's a goal.
0: Yeah. So I hope this can go far. I mean, we're early on in the season when we're recording this, but it just. At least in that opening series, it just seemed like, all right, those were games they would normally have lost. And just to get out of the gates. Well, and I don't know what's going to happen the rest of this week when this thing airs, but it just seems like you guys are more equipped. You get the young nucleus that's seasoned now. You got a good pitching staff. It seems like a retooled bullpen. The lineup is longer. You got a better bench. It just seems like everything's better. And then you got pretty good manager, right?
13: Yeah. Yeah. Tito's the man. But yeah, we're better in every aspect.
0: Yeah. Now, there's no home run celebration.
3: That's on purpose?
13: No home run. Oh, like in the dugout?
0: Yeah, like the choreographed, the Viking helmet, the money gun. You think something will come? Or has it run its course?
13: It runs it. No, it has not run its course. I think something will come, but you can't push those things. Like, yeah. There's no double celebration yet. There's no home run celebration yet.
0: So you're just waiting for something to happen organically.
13: Waiting for something to happen.
0: What if it doesn't happen? That's fine, too, isn't it?
13: Then
0: do you have to have one?
13: You don't have to have one.
0: See, you're kind of old school where you're not, I'm not going to wear the chains. I'm not going to do the gritty. I'm going to run around the bases normal. Yeah. I'm kind of old school. Like, just how about just some regular celebrations? But
13: I think there's, give and take. I think, you want to celebrate the good because this game's so tough. And, a big double, you have a funny or a fire up the team double celebration. It's it can give a little energy, you know?
0: Well, the double celebrations are usually the ones that I can't tell on the air.
13: Yeah. Yep.
0: Right? Am I right?
13: Yeah.
0: Like, it's something that's happened that's like, probably not appropriate for the entire audience.
13: Yeah. Yes. Most of the time. Probably half the time.
0: Well, a lot of the time that people will ask, what's this? And I'm like, I don't know.
13: Yeah.
0: I don't know. I've had to play dumb. Like,
13: I don't know either.
0: Sure,
13: I did it because Steer did it. Blame it on Steer.
0: There's Snap.
4: Welcome back out. High atop Nationals Park here in our nation's capital as the Reds and Nationals get ready to kick off this 3-game series. Well, I guess I'm happy to report it never rained. And we're going to play baseball. They just decided, well, looks like the weather's clearing, whatever weather it was. There were, to be fair, some nasty storms to the north of us here in D.C., but they didn't hit us. In fact, we a couple of times got a pretty good light show out of it with the lightning off in the horizon, but it never rained a drop here at Nationals Park. So we will get this game going in a matter of moments. Nationals waiting to take the field. Of course, a nice crowd on hand on this Friday night settling into Nationals Park. They have a post-game concert tonight as well, which they think might help the attendance a little bit this evening as well. This was a Nationals team that was playing some good baseball, and there were some that thought they might even add at the trade deadline. The exact opposite happened. They felt like they had a little wiggle room to trade away some of their offense because, make no mistake about it, this is a prolific run-scoring Nationals team. You look at where they rank in most of the major offensive categories, and they are number one. Runs, home runs, extra base hits, even stolen bases. But they did make one pretty big trade that diminished their offense a great deal. And that was a trade where they sent Curtis Meade to the Red Sox. They got a pitcher back in Connelly Early, who's certainly a promising young pitcher. That figures to be a pretty good trade, but their offense hasn't been the same since. Of course, the day after the trade deadline, they lost James Wood, another big part of their offense. He's out. So, Jim Day, when you look at this Nationals team, a team that has relied heavily on their offense, they've had a couple of big blows to their offense, and well, it's not like their pitching has gotten any better either.
0: Well, the Reds are hoping that at least their power numbers stay down, because if you go by the season numbers, there could be a lot of home runs hit in the series because the Nationals lead all of Major League Baseball in home runs. The Reds are fifth in that category, including top four hitters each hitting a home run yesterday. So it's going to be interesting to see how this one unfolds, because normally you've got to outscore. I mean, I know it sounds... Yeah, obviously, you got to
4: outscore
0: the other team to win, but you've got to score high numbers of runs to beat the Nationals.
4: It's not an easy team to outslug, but it can be done. Teams have done it, and that's why the Nationals are sitting where they're at 56-61 on the season, having lost 8 of their last 9 games. This was a team that was maybe a outside chance at making the playoffs. Now they are kind of in a tailspin. Very similar to what we saw from the Pittsburgh Pirates. That was a Pirates team that when they came to Cincinnati, they had high hopes that they might be headed to the postseason. Now they're in a tailspin. So can the Reds capitalize on the Nationals and keep the winning ways going? The Reds have won four straight, six of their last seven, and 11 of 15. And they have one of the best records in the game since the All-Star break. And you kind of look at the way things have gone for the Reds to start the second half. You can't help but think back to how the season started, and it's very similar. The Reds are winning a lot of close games right now.
0: Yeah, there were a lot of games in April where everyone was talking about, I think it was a 21-9 start to the season. And we're like, oh, hold up now. They're winning some close games. That cannot continue over the entirety of the season, and that came to fruition. But you want to take advantage of stretches when it's going good like that, and that is exactly how they've been winning again.
4: We'll see how it goes. It's the Reds and Nationals. Hope you enjoy it. Ellie De La Cruz set to lead things off. Let's play. First pitch presented by Cincinnati Children's, changing the outcome together. De La Cruz hitting at a 276 clip, 19 home runs, 53 driven in. Hit his 19th home run of the year yesterday in the series wrap-up against the A's. He will dig in against Cade Cavalli. It's the Reds and Nationals. Hope you enjoy it. Here we go. Cavalli has the sign and the right-hander into his windup, and he's home with the first pitch to De La Cruz. And a fastball hits the outside corner for a called strike. The count is nothing and one. It's a second career start against the Reds for Cade Cavalli. The 27-year-old right-hander this year, 8-5 with a 3.52 ERA. Cavalli's back home now with the 0-1 pitch to De La Cruz. Swung on, soft roller to the left side, scooped up by Brady House. The third baseman throws in time to get De La Cruz, and there's one gone to start the ballgame. Ellie's out. That'll bring Sal Stewart to the plate. He hit his 25th home run of the year yesterday, part of a 2-for-4 game, which he scored twice and, of course, had the RBI on that home run. It was his 87th run batted in of the year. The top two RBI men in baseball squaring off in this game tonight, with C.J. Abrams leading Sal by one. First pitch to Stewart is a strike on the inside corner. Nothing and one. The first time that the Reds saw this right-hander was his major league debut, August the 26th of 2022. Reds have not seen Cavalli since, swinging and a miss at a breaking ball down and away. No balls and two strikes on Sal Stewart. Sal hitting .320 in his last 14 ball games. He's got the second most home runs by a Reds rookie, trailing only Frank Robinson's 38. Question is Sal going to catch that? The 0-2. He reaches out, pokes this one on the ground up the middle, handled by the second baseman. 10-0 throw to first in time to get the out. And Stewart is retired, two away here in the first.
0: That was a knuckle curve, and those are the hardest to get used to. And he'll throw that about nearly 27% of the time. You'll see a knuckle curve from Cavalli.
4: Nobody on, 2 men are out, and here's J.J. Bladé, who has already matched his career high for single-season home runs, hitting his 20th yesterday against his former team. The pitch is swung on, and that's fouled away. And, Jim, I know he told you after the game, he didn't really mince words when he said that that felt pretty good to have the day he had yesterday against the A's.
0: I congratulated him because normally you get that stock answer of, no, it's just another team, it doesn't matter, that's in my past, etc. He's like, not only the home run, but the sweep felt pretty good against them, too. Like, thank you for the honest answer. It's human nature.
4: Absolutely. Talked to him a little bit about that. He had some good things to say about the Athletics organization, but make no mistake about it, players always enjoy performing well against their former team.
0: Well, especially when they turn you loose.
4: Right. That ball off his foot, so it takes a little while to get back in the box, but in there again. Down to the count here, nothing in one. Bladé hitting .230, 20 home runs, 47 knocked in. A wind by Cavalli, he throws, and it's swung on and fouled back by J.J. Bladé, and he's down to the count, no balls and two strikes. 25th start of the year for Cade Cavalli. 8-5, a 3.52 ERA. Does have 133 strikeouts and almost 123 innings pitched against 37 walks. He's got Blade down to the count, no balls and two strikes. Cavalli turns it loose and Blade swings, sends one high into the air. Left center field and shallow. Here comes the left fielder Lyle to make the catch. Side retired. The Reds are up and down in order in the first. We go to the bottom of the first inning. It's the Reds nothing. Nationals coming up on the Reds Radio Network.
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4: Chase Petty goes to work making the start tonight for the Reds. You can use the word start and put that in air quotes. He will deal with C.J. Abrams. First pitch on the way to Abrams is taken a little bit low over the inside corner. 1-0 on Abrams. Chase Petty is making his third start up here with the Reds this year. It's been a while since he last started. And he is basically just pitching out of the bullpen to begin a game. The pitch is up and away. 2 balls and no strikes on Abrams, a 287 hitter. 28 home runs for Abrams. Boy, what a year he's having. Leads the major leagues with 88 RBIs. And here comes Petty with the 2-0 pitch, and Abrams watches a strike over the inside corner. Former first-round pick, drafted 6th overall in 2019. He's been an all-star twice, most recently this year. But he's cooled off quite a bit. Not hitting well in his last 11, but he smokes this line drive right over the head of the second baseman, Matt McClain, and that's into right field, and Abrams is on with a leadoff single. Well, Jim, when you look at Chase Petty making the start, he's pitched well for the Reds, especially out of the bullpen, since he's become a fixture, I guess a bullpen fixture, not necessarily up here. He's still been back and forth between here and Louisville, but he's kind of a bullpen mainstay now. Not a lot of immediate intentions, it would seem, to move him back into a starting role, whether that's up here or down in Louisville. Now the first pitch is right in there for a called strike to Abimelech Ortiz. And the key with a start like this, if you're Chase Petty, is fill up the strike zone and get as quick outs as you can. The Reds would love to have him out there for 2 innings or maybe even more. This ball's well hit deep down the right field line. It is hit a ton, but pulled foul. Plenty of distance on that from Ortiz.
0: Well, you always wonder how in a so-called opener, I guess we call him an opener tonight, but he started before, how a reliever would handle that. But he's been a starter for most of his career, so he should be okay. Now, to make the next step for Petty,
4: The 0-2, way off the outside corner of the breaking ball that hung outside and then falls at the front slope of the mound.
0: We've seen an improved changeup since this last time around. At times it's tumbling. He's really got to get more swing and miss somehow. He's in the bottom percentile in the league of inducing swing and misses.
4: And he has a big arm. Pitches a breaking ball down and in.
0: With a changeup that now plays. So somehow, either he's got to work on more deception, and we can't forget he's really young still. But that would be the next step, to start inducing more swing and miss. There are times when he is going to need it.
4: You know, a guy that kind of reminds me of is Graham Ashcraft. Remember Graham Ashcraft, when he broke in, didn't get a whole lot of swing and miss, even though he had filthy stuff, and... Now Petty's home with a 2-2 pitch. Swung on, whacked to center field, pretty well hit. Back goes Hector Rodriguez on the track. Got turned around a bit, but makes the catch right in front of the 402 sign. Oh, he handled that perfectly. He was tracking it back over his left shoulder, but that ball tailing ever so slightly back to straightaway center, and Rodriguez had to turn back over his right shoulder right at the end, but he's able to make the catch and back to first as Abrams one down.
0: There's another question mark coming into tonight. How would Hector Rodriguez handle center field? And on that one, there was no panic whatsoever. He is a good athlete.
4: Now Brady House, the batter. And the throw to first chases Abrams back into the bag. And I got to believe if you're Hector Rodriguez, you've got to feel a lot of confidence in yourself when your manager has the confidence to put you in center field in your second defensive big league game.
0: Well, there's no question about it. And
4: Brady House takes a breaking ball that dives low and away. The count's 1-0.
0: I watch most games, obviously, from field level, and I'm always looking at rookies when they come up. Is the moment too big for them? Are they wide-eyed? I saw none of that with Hector Rodriguez.
4: Well, his presence in the box would show you that. Mm-hmm. 1-0 on Brady House. Here comes Petty's pitch, and it's just a little bit low with a fastball sinking on the outside corner.
0: And he's a converted infielder, middle infielder. And a lot of times you go to the outfield, center field is easier to read the ball off the bat if you've been a center infielder in your past.
4: 2-0 pitch. Swing and a miss. There's the changeup, and House right over the top of it. House just 4 for his last 26. That's a 154 mark. And he has struck out 11 times. Abrams off the bag at first base. Here comes. And it dives down and away. Another breaking ball, and it's 3-1 on House. You got to keep an eye on Abrams over at first base. He likes to run. He has 21 bags this year. He's been caught 5 times. Right-hander Petty comes set. And here he comes with the 3-1 pitch. Swung on, skipped on the ground to Ellie, and it goes off his glove. It trickles out into center field. Abrams is around to third base. And the Nationals have runners at the corners with one out. Boy, a tailor-made double play ball to the red shortstop, and it took a late bounce, rolled right up his arm, and kicked off of his body and into center field.
0: He did. He went maybe a couple steps to his left, but as tailor-made as you could get. It was a bit of a high hop.
4: But it actually hit off of his bare hand, his right hand. As he went to field that ball, had his hand right there so he could make the quick exchange, but it's an error on De La Cruz, the pitch up and away, and the errors seemed to be piling up for Ellie a little bit here in the second half. That's his 12th error of the year.
0: And this team overall, the Reds, defensively has been a struggle, and where it hurts you the most is on the pitching staff. You think about the plays that aren't made this season, the amount of extra pitches this pitching staff has had to throw.
4: 1-0, way high and outside, 2 balls and no strikes, and this is one of those games where you can ill afford to give a team extra outs. First of all, the Nationals are one of the most prolific scoring teams in the league. In addition to that, you have a bullpen day today. You could be out of this inning right now. Instead, every pitch that Petty throws this inning is extra, and this ball is cranked high and deep to right field. Back goes the right fielder. Marte turns and looks, and that is way out of here. That's into the second deck above the Nationals' right field bullpen. It is 3-0 Nationals. in an inning where the Reds should be back in the dugout getting ready to hit. Instead, it's 3-0 Washington.
1: Well, it was that changeup, but unfortunately started up high in the zone, and man, it ended up middle. It was put on a tee, and that is unfortunate. And I am sure when De La Cruz gets the dugout, he's going to say, that is my bad.
4: Well, there's the first home run of the series that we expect to see a lot of. Here is Dylan Cruz. The first pitch to Cruz is in for a strike. A fastball count is nothing and one on Cruz. Right-hander readies. And here it comes. Petty misses too high with a breaking ball to Cruz. One ball, one strike on Dylan Cruz. 221, 9 home runs, 25 driven in. Cruz.